0: bill known as the National Defense Authorization Act before sending it to the Senate. The conservative members ditching a party line procedural vote that would have set up final votes for the defense measure. Johnson told reporters it makes no sense to stop very important progress forward from House Republicans because some Senate Democrats are refusing to do their job. GOP leaders canceling votes for today and tomorrow, sending lawmakers off on their 4th of July recess early. The House returns on July 13th. All right, dozens of new state laws taking effect today nationwide. In Indiana, new laws restrict illegal immigrants from receiving state benefits and require the government to cooperate with federal immigration enforcement. California will now require standardized food labeling. For peak freshness, products will need to use the best if used by label, and for product safety, the use by label. A new law in Florida expands the definition of a dangerous crime by adding violations of computer pornography and child exploitation to the state's statutory definition. In Georgia, it's now illegal to possess, make, sell, or use cellular signal jammers. The House rejecting a Lebanon war powers resolution backed by Democrats. Black House Minority Leader Hakeem Jeffries has suggested the best legislative vehicle to take action on the issue would be the war powers resolution lawmakers previously voted on.
1: This reckless and costly war was entered into without any plan, any objective, any exit strategy, any public support, and any approval of the United States Congress. Those are five different objective reasons to have a problem with what's going on in the Middle East right now.
0: Jeffries on the House floor discussing fallout from the Iran conflict back in April. Lawmakers in the lower chamber voted 189 to 235 to oppose the resolution, which would direct President Trump to remove troops from hostilities in Lebanon. The resolution was sponsored by Michigan Congresswoman Rashida Tlaib, who also sponsored a different Lebanon war powers resolution that was rejected in early June. Over 9,500 Knicks fans so far have signed an online petition that calls for the Hudson River to be renamed after New Jersey native and team all-star guard Jalen Brunson. The 29-year-old was born in New Brunswick, raised in Cherry Hill, and just led New York to its first NBA title in 53 years. The online petition calls for the Hudson to be renamed the Brunson River. Giving the Hudson a new name would require a formal process on state and federal levels. Stay informed, stay connected, and subscribe. Follow VIN News this hour wherever you get your podcasts. I'm Terry McCready for the Black Information Network.
2: 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It's Tavis Smiley on Chicago's Essential Storyteller, WVON.

It's the best of Aretha Franklin, all 3 hours of our show today in the month of June. Black Music Month, we choose a different artist of the day, play the best of their catalog all 3 hours. That's how we do it every June. I know this ain't June, it's July 1, but I figure with a couple days left, we're going to stretch this thing out, and it gives me a chance to play the best.

0: of the Queen of Soul, all 3 hours of our show today, weaving in and out of these great conversations with great guests like Martha S. Jones. We just had a spirited dialogue with her in hour one. Two conversations in this hour. On the back side of this hour, we will talk to Maurice Mo Mitchell, National Director of the Working Families Party, about Democratic Party infighting amidst all the focus on the rise of Democratic Socialists. You saw that big win from Melot Kuros yesterday in Colorado. These DSA members are doing the doggone thing. And it's driving the Democratic Party establishment insane. Jamie Harrison went off yesterday. James Carville went off yesterday. We talked about it. So we'll talk about that infighting inside the Democratic Party more broadly, about Americans' dissatisfaction with our current two-party system. We'll talk to Mo Mitchell on the backside of this hour. We commenced this hour, as I told you earlier, with our regular contributor, lawyer, philosopher, author, and Professor Tim Golden, talking about the squabble-up yesterday between the two black Supreme Court justices, Ketanji Brown Jackson and Clarence Thomas. KBJ went in on Clarence Thomas in her concurring opinion on the birthright citizenship case over Thomas's 91-page dissent, wherein he claimed, in solidarity with Donald Trump, that birthright citizenship was only for the babies of slaves. KBJ writes, and I quote, "Despite his longstanding endorsement of a colorblind constitution, Justice Thomas now surprisingly suggests that the citizenship clause was a race-conscious remedial measure relating only to freed slaves such as Dred Scott and those who shared with them certain characteristics," close quote. That's what she wrote. And to that, I say, shots fired, man down, pimp down. Let's talk about that deliciousness right now with Tim Golden. Tim, how are you, sir?
1: I'm doing just fine. Tavis, thank you so much. Thank you for having me.
0: It's good to hear your voice once again. Let me just jump right in. We got 3-4 minutes here right now to let you set the frame, and then we'll interrogate the frame when we come forward. So take these 3 or 4 minutes and set the frame. I gave a little bit of a taste of what KBJ had to say, but tell me how you see this frame with KBJ v. Clarence Thomas, and then we'll jump from there.
1: Well, I see it as two competing uses of history, two competing interpretations of history. What fascinates me about Justice Thomas is that when it comes to the citizenship clause, he wants to be attentive to history. But when it comes to the equal protection clause of that same amendment, Justice Thomas wants to be colorblind. And I'm not so sure how history can be selectively deployed in that way to restrict rights to one group of people in the citizenship clause, whom he says essentially do not enjoy that privilege under the Equal Protection Clause. I'm trying to figure that out, because if Justice Thomas had been consistent, and as Justice Jackson says in the quoted language you just read, he claims to support a colorblind constitution and then surprisingly engages history, and it's hard to figure out why. The great Frederick Douglass scholar David Blight yesterday was interviewed on MSNBC, and he described Justice Thomas's dissenting opinion as an ideology in search of a history. And I can't help but accept his characterization of Justice Thomas's dissent, because like so many of the conservative members of the court, and you saw this in Justice Alito's dissenting opinion, and to some degree you saw it in Justice Kavanaugh's opinion, not as much, you see the influence of partisan politics. You see Justice Alito talking about birth tourism, which is a rhetorical trope of the Trump administration. That's not a legal doctrine. That's not a legal principle. And so through seizing upon rhetoric, Justice Thomas and the other conservatives are leading with ideology and then attempting to manipulate history to justify their ideology, whereas Justice Jackson is leading with principle, and history certainly supports the principle that she's trying to advance, which is that, no, the citizenship clause was not designed just for black people. Yeah. It was designed, as she argues, for others as well, who included immigrants, among them the Chinese. And so that's the, my understanding is that they are two uses of history. Mm-hmm. One authentic in the case of Justice Jackson and one inauthentic because Justice Thomas is leading with ideology and then trying to use history to justify that ideology.
0: KBJ gave a history lesson yesterday in her concurring opinion on the fight to extend citizenship rights in this country and how the advocacy of Black Americans made it possible. And that's what I want to get to next when we come forward with Tim Golden, how the advocacy of Black folk like you and me made all of this possible. We'll talk about that with Tim Golden when we come forward here on Tavis Smiley.

0: 100 years ago, a genius was born in Chicago. His name was Oscar Brown Jr., and this summer, we're celebrating his birthday. Join Maggie Brown and family for the OBJ Free Community event. It's part of Jazz in the Court from noon to 5 on July 10th, featuring live jazz, spoken word, and showcasing Chicago's Africa Porter, youth activities, and so much more. 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

0: It's the best of Aretha Franklin all 3 hours today. That track, How I Got Over, off the Amazing Grace album, recorded live here in L.A. It is one of the best albums ever made in the history of music. We're celebrating the best of Aretha all 3 hours of our show today. Pleased to be in conversation right now with Tim Golden, lawyer, philosopher, author, professor. And we're talking, in case you've just tuned in, about this this tete-a-tete, this squabble-up between the two black Supreme Court justices, Clarence Thomas and Ketanji Brown Jackson. I see a number of posts that are saying pretty much the same thing, Tim. I ain't going to go there, but I will read it. Tavis, there's only one, there's really only one black Supreme Court justice. I'm seeing those kind of posts all over the place, that there's really only one black Supreme Court Justice. I'll leave that alone. It is my way to read some of your comments here and there when I can. And that one I see popping up in a variety of places. Again, we're going to leave that lay where the good Lord done flung it. Back to Tim Golden now. So, Tim, you were saying earlier that that there's some partisan politics that crept into, just walked boldly up into these opinions yesterday. Tell me a bit more about that and we'll push forward.
1: Yeah, so I think when you read Justice Alito's opinion, his dissenting opinion, he's leading with a kind of Trump administration narrative, trying to lay the current immigration problems at the feet of President Carter and at the feet of other presidents for not enforcing immigration laws and completely overlooking the fact that Congress has failed to do anything on this, and that the current president, when he was out of office, ensured that the Congress would not pass a bipartisan immigration bill that would have been, by all accounts, comprehensive reform. So it sounds, the beginning of Justice Alito's opinion reads more like a political position document or policy document than it does a judicial opinion. And that's one thing that concerns me. The other thing is that when you read Justice Kavanaugh's concurring opinion, it's almost as though he is begging Congress to do something to end birthright citizenship. He admits that, in his opinion, the president's executive order that ended birthright citizenship did not violate the 14th Amendment. He thinks it violated a federal statute, and then he says all Congress would have to do is insert the language of this executive order into this federal statute, and birthright citizenship would be no more. So between the rhetoric and the roadmap offered to Congress, and yesterday, Speaker of the House Mike Johnson was already talking about the need for Congress to respond to that, and how much do you want to bet that they're going to try their best to follow the roadmap offered them by Justice Kavanaugh? So when I hear people talk about the court's compromised positions, it's compromised judicial integrity, it's compromised judicial independence. Situations like what we saw yesterday in the concurring opinions of Alito and Kavanaugh kind of drive that point home, right? That the judicial independence is compromised by this political ideology that seems to be taking precedence over principle. I was glad to see Chief Justice Roberts. He proved himself to be the adult in the room. He did it three times on Obamacare. Mm-hmm. He did it yesterday on birthright citizenship. I only wish he would have done it in Shelby County, Alabama versus Holder, but he did not. I wish he could have done it in Trump versus the United States, but he did not. And I wish he could have done it in a few other cases, but this is what we have.
0: We talked earlier in today's program about what I term his political schizophrenia. It's clear to me, on the one hand, he's doing his best to try to hold on, to try to preserve whatever modicum of respect and integrity this court still has. And that, it ain't much, as you well know. So when he can, he leans in to try to preserve, again, the integrity of the court. But he swings so far out there on these other cases that it's hard to know where he is on any given day. So speaking that's of right. concurring opinion, that's my concurring opinion with you, Tim Golden, on the issue on the issue of Supreme Court Justice John Roberts. We came back from break playing that amazing track from Aretha Franklin, How I Got Over. And I want to tie that, if I can, to what I suggested earlier about KBJ really giving a history lesson. I love reading whatever she writes because she's so brilliant and so eloquent in her writing.
1: Right.
0: And she gave a history lesson yesterday on the fight to extend citizenship rights in this country and how the advocacy of black folk made that possible. Top line that for me, if you will.
1: Yes, the advocacy of black folk. Well, you know, what she talked about was the she made reference to the Negro conventions and which took place. Now, I'm reminded, Tavis, and you know all about this because you were a major part of it. I'm reminded of the State of the Black Union meetings that would happen, that used to happen. And that's essentially what the Negro conventions were. They met in various cities around the country, and we're talking about black leaders, the likes of Frederick Douglass, Henry Highland Garnett, Martin Delaney, and a number of other great black activists who would come together and strategize, right, about ways to best deal with this problem of slavery leading up to the Civil War and even during Reconstruction. These meetings continued in a lot of cities like Philadelphia. They would often meet there. They would meet in some places in New York. And it was this kind of consistency in activism that led to the pressure that was put on the Reconstruction Congress to actually propose the 14th Amendment in the first place. And that's what I want people to take away from yesterday's decision, is that we need today the same kind of courage and consistency with regard to our activism that existed at that time in the 19th century. Because here's the thing, Tavis, if we don't vote, this might not make a difference. One thing I agree with Justice Thomas about, which was toward the end of his opinion, and I'm paraphrasing, he said something to the effect of, I don't think that today's opinion will stand the test of time.
0: Mm-hmm.
1: And that, as disturbing as that is, if the people who are sitting in Congress, the House and the Senate, are people who don't believe in birthright citizenship, and they decide to follow Justice Kavanaugh's roadmap, we could be looking at a very different state of affairs.
0: Yeah.
1: But the truth is that it's that kind of grassroots activism exhibited in the 19th century by so many great black people that needs to be repeated today, because if we don't vote and people take office and the Republicans control the House and the Senate again for years to come, there's no telling which of our constitutional rights will be gone. And, you know, Tavis, I'll say this point. I think this is important to remember. This weekend, a lot of people are going to be remembering Frederick Douglass's 4th of July speech.
0: Mm-hmm.
1: And one of the things he says in that speech to the Rochester Ladies Anti-Slavery Society is, look, I hope you didn't call me here to debate whether or not black people are human, whether or not slavery is wrong, and whether or not God has divinely ordained slavery. He says to the crowd, there's something insulting about arguing over things that are supposed to be axiomatic and self-evident.
0: Mm.
1: And like Trump or not, what that decision did yesterday was it made something to this point that was thought to be not debatable at all, a subject of debate.
0: Mm.
1: And with the endorsement of four members of the Supreme Court, we are now going to be debating citizenship in a way that we should never be debating at all. Yesterday's decision should have been unanimous.
0: Yeah, yep.
1: It should have been 9-0. And something very dangerous happens when we start to make people's humanity a subject of debate. I hope that we can bring an end to this with the power of our activism and the power of our votes.
0: We talked earlier about KBJ giving this history lesson yesterday on the fight to extend citizenship rights in this country, and the role of advocate and protester and the leadership that black folk provided to make all of that possible. That was then. Let me go from then until now and ask this question. Why does all of this matter? Why should all this matter to black folk in real time, to black folk?
1: It should matter to black folk because if birthright citizenship can be questioned, then what the question for me is, what other fundamental constitutional rights can be questioned, right? And it should matter to black folk because I've been in and out of courtrooms my entire career as a lawyer, litigating cases under the Fourth Amendment, the Fifth Amendment, the Sixth Amendment, and almost all my clients have been black people, right? Yeah. So we could talk about birthright citizenship, but we also have to talk about all the other amendments that are integral to our everyday lives and that play a role in how our relationships with police are shaped in our communities, how our relationship with the courts is shaped, and so forth. So that's why it should matter, because everything would then be up for grabs.
0: I'm going to get into this tomorrow more expressly, I think, with Dr. Cornell West when he joins us top of the second hour in the same time slot tomorrow. But let me just get Tim Golden to tee this up right quick in the 2 minutes I have left here. There's a new poll out in advance of the 250th birthday of this country a couple of days from now. New poll finds that most black Americans say they never fly the American flag. This new poll finds a deep divide over the American flag, with only about 3 in 10 black adults displaying it. 3 in 10 black folk display it, compared with roughly half of white and Hispanic adults. We're going to get into this in more detail tomorrow. Why do you think that is, Tim Golden, that most of us ain't flying the American flag like the white folk and the Hispanics?
1: I think it's because African Americans, in the words of the great W.E.B. Du Bois, always feel their two-ness. Mm-hmm. They have to embrace being black, and they have to pursue being American. It is almost as though the first category excludes the second. And so when a black person sees the flag, they see their exclusion, they see their oppression, and when they look at their current circumstances and see that in so many ways they are still not fully included, it makes it difficult to fly that flag. Despite so many of us serving honorably in the military and serving honorably in government and doing so many other things, those few who do that, in compared to the masses who still feel excluded, I think that's why you have such low numbers. It's hard to salute a symbol that doesn't represent you.
0: Speaking of symbols, I can hear Dr. West in my ear right now. He's going to say at some point in our dialogue tomorrow, you heard it at first, because black folk don't ever put the flag above the cross. That's one of the reasons that we don't put the flag above the cross. Expect Dr. West to opine on that tomorrow. I can promise you that, number one. And number two, here's your assignment. If you want to read this poll before Doc comes on tomorrow, because he's going to unpack this thing tomorrow in ways I can't even imagine right now. It's an AP NORC poll, Associated Press, the NORC Center for Public Affairs Research. So AP NORC, N-O-R-C poll. Find it online. Read it for yourself. Get ready for our dialogue, that is, with Cornell West tomorrow. So class will be in session tomorrow, top of the second hour. Your homework for today is to find this AP NORC poll about why most black Americans say they never fly the American flag, and we'll get ready for Cornell West tomorrow. For now, we thank Tim Golden, lawyer, philosopher, author, brilliant public intellectual. Always pleased to have him on the program. Tim, take care of yourself. Thanks for your time.
1: You too, Tavis. Thank you. Bye-bye.
0: More of Tavis Mind when we come forward.
2: In a world full of noise, one voice cuts through. Tavis Smiley has never backed down from the hard questions, never shied away from speaking truth to power and to the powerless, and he's not about to start now. This is the show people talk about, the one your coworkers quote, the one that gets under your skin in the best way. Tavis Smiley, nationally syndicated, unapologetically progressive, unapologetically real.
3: Hope you're having a wonderful Wednesday evening, Chicago. I'm Logan Page, and here it's happening in your local and national news. The new Illinois Republican Party chair says the GOP is hoping for JV fatigue among voters heading into the 2026 midterm election. The comments come as Democrats, including Governor J.B. Pritzker, continue to dominate statewide offices in Illinois. Party leaders argue voter frustration with Democratic leadership could create opportunities for Republicans to compete. The remarks also reflect ongoing GOP efforts to rebuild its candidate bench in statewide races. In other news, Chicago police are searching for a man accused of attempting to lure a 13-year-old girl while she walked through a Northwest Side Park near West Berteaux and North Central Avenues. Authorities say the girl saw a man with a dog who tried to get her attention before she ran to a nearby building and reported the incident. The suspect is described as a white male, 50 to 60 years old, about 5'8", with a gray goatee, wearing a tan or brown t-shirt and matching long shorts. Police are asking anyone with information to come forward. In other news, the Chicago Blackhawks have signed defenseman Bowen Burham to a 6-year, $75 million contract extension, making him the highest paid defenseman in the NHL. Burham was acquired from the Buffalo Sabres on June 23rd and is coming off a career best season with 42 points, including 11 goals and 31 assists. The team also added veteran forward Cole Smith, defenseman Ian Cole, in free agency. Both veterans bring playoff experience, including recent Stanley Cup final and championship runs. In other news, AAA forecasts that more than 72 million Americans will travel during the Independence Day holiday period, setting another record. The travel window runs from June 27th through the July 5th, with most travelers expected to go at least 50 miles from home. More than 61 million people are projected to travel by car, while air travel remains steady and cruising continues to grow. The overall increase is only about 0.5% from last year as inflation affects demand.

0: And the judge overseeing the Tupac Shakur murder trial says he will allow the prosecution to use the defendant's tell-all book as evidence. Prosecutors in Las Vegas believe Dwayne Davis, a Keefe D, is behind the rapper's 1996 murder. He was arrested 3 years ago, and a book he wrote about the case in 2019 is being used against him. Yesterday, the judge said the defendant wrote the book voluntarily, so it's fair game for the prosecution. Davis has pled not guilty. I'm Logan Page, and that's what's happening in your news now. WVON 1690 AM.
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8: 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We can't get funding if we don't have an estimate, so, you know.
7: Are you serious?
8: Yeah. We're calling it the National Sprinkler System. Isn't that great?
7: You want to know how much a sprinkler system would run you for the forest?
8: Uh-huh.
7: That doesn't even make sense, sir.
8: Oh, no. Oh, you know what? You're right. Maybe we should just map out Olympic National Forest first.
7: Is this a joke?
8: No. Imagine being able to flip a switch and put a fire out.
7: Flip a switch. You know how much land you're talking about?
8: I know. It seems big, Joe.
7: It ain't seems big.
8: Well, they built that pipeline thing. That's
7: no,
8: pretty big.
7: No. I'm sorry. I can't help.
8: Wait, Joe.
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0: the best of the Queen of Soul. All 3 hours of our program today, Aretha Franklin is our artist of the day. We typically, in the month of June, Black Music Month, choose a different artist of the day, play the best of their catalog. All 3 hours of our show. We have exited the month of June, but with a couple of days left in this week before we head toward the big celebration, America at 250. I'm going to stretch it a couple of days and continue our June tradition. So today it's the best of the Queen of Soul. All 3 hours of our show. As promised, now a conversation with Maurice Mo Mitchell, National Director of the Working Families Party, about Democratic Party infighting amidst all the focus on the rise of these Democratic Socialists and more broadly Americans' dissatisfaction with our current two-party system. There's some new data out about our disappointment. I'll share those numbers with you here in just a second. First, though, it's happening in New York, in D.C., and elsewhere. And yesterday it happened in Colorado. Melot Kiros upended a 15-term incumbent, got ousted by this young Black woman running for office for the very first time. It was a huge upset in Colorado. So the DSA continues to make inroads all across this country. Listen to Melot Kiros now in her own words. Sound. Dr. King famously said, "Why we can't wait? How long? Not long." She's echoing King in that speech last night. Her name is Melot Kiros. His name is Maurice Mo Mitchell. Mo, how are you, sir?
1: Oh, brother, it's good to be with you. I am blessed. And what an occasion!
0: Yeah, it was indeed. It was indeed. Which takes me straightway into our dialogue. Let me just jump in and make the most of the time we have. These progressives are securing upsets all across the country. I think in some ways people track this back to Mondami in New York City. Of course, there are examples before him. But something is happening right about now, and the Democratic Party establishment is losing its mind. I quoted Jamie Harrison, former DNC chair, on this program yesterday, going in. I quoted James Carville yesterday, going in. The Democratic Party establishment, the apparatus, is just scratching its head. I'm not sure at the moment that they understand what's really happening or how they're going to deal with it. But that's me. What say you, Mo Mitchell?
1: Well, we at the Working Families Party, we know what's happening. This is a working class insurgency. Working people of all races in all regions of the country are saying they are tired of the status quo. People are looking at their housing bills, the price of gas, the price of basic commodities. They're looking at a federal government that is snatching people from their homes, killing people on the streets. They are looking at a corrupt administration, and they see a Democratic Party that is status quo, a Republican Party that is a fascist, and neither of those options satisfy them. And so what we at the Working Families Party have been seeing, like, we were proud to endorse and support Melot Kiros. So she's she's going to go to Congress and be and join people like Summer Lee, people like Delia Ramirez, people like Latifah Simon and many others in order to ensure that our federal government actually works for us. But before yesterday in Colorado, the Working Families Party, we've had a string of victories. Mm-hmm. It started in the winter in the suburbs of New Jersey with Ana Lilia Mejia, who's currently serving all of us and serving her constituents there. You know, there were a bunch of status quo politicians that weren't willing to say that what's happening in Palestine is a genocide. They weren't willing to call out ICE. You know, Ana Lilia Mejia, 10 weeks before the election, got in. None of the establishment folks thought she could win. We knew she would win. We bet on her. She did. We swept every single election in Pennsylvania where Rep Rab, somebody who started the lawsuit in Pennsylvania in order to see if WFP could be on the ballot. So he's been with us from the very beginning. Mm-hmm. He was in the state house, a black radical state house rep who's now going to be serving in Congress. On that very day, we also endorsed Bob Brooks. Bob Brooks and Rep Rab, they couldn't look more different. Bob Brooks is a white firefighter and union member in the Lehigh Valley in a purple district, right? He won his election with the Working Families Party on that same day that Rep Rab won. And both of them didn't take corporate PAC money, didn't take AIPAC crypto and AI money. Both of them want Medicare for all. We saw victories in D.C., we saw victories in California, where I know that you're taping this. Mm-hmm. All seven of our endorsed candidates to Congress, both the incumbents like Latifah Simon and Ro Khanna, but also the insurgents like Mai Vang and Randy Vegas, they're going to be on the ballot in November in California. So what is happening is it is, to me, a populist realignment in this country. And, you know, the Democratic Party, they could continue to scratch their heads or not, but this is happening. Yeah. When people have decided that they are ready for a change will come. And the folks in the Democratic Party could either be a part of the change or they could be left behind. I know that the Working Families Party is going to be leading that change.
0: Yep. Ro Khanna, who you just mentioned, was on this program yesterday. He was our last guest on yesterday's show, so a timely mention of his name. There is a new poll from the New York Times, relatively new poll from the New York Times and Siena, that finds that 43% of American voters are dissatisfied with both major political parties. This is, again, New York Times, Siena poll, 43% of voters are dissatisfied with both major political parties. The question for Mo Mitchell when we come forward is what this frustration says about how in the months and years to come, the American politics as we know it will be continue to be roiled, at least for the foreseeable future. That's my read. You see numbers like this. This thing ain't over. This insurgency, if I can put it that way, that we're seeing all across the country is not over. So the question is, what's it mean for the future? We'll put that question to Maurice Moe Mitchell when we come forward here on Tavis Smiley.

0: Every day, somebody somewhere is trying to silence the truth. Not on this show. For over three decades now, Tavis Smiley has been bringing you the conversations that matter, the voices that challenge, the ideas that move us forward. From the halls of power to the heart of the community, Tavis covers it all. Real talk in real time. This is Tavis Smiley.
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15: Tavis Smiley and Maurice Mo Mitchell, who's National Director for the Working Families Party. They've been racking up victories across the country. These DSA members racking up victories across the country. Something is happening, and it is driving the Democratic Party leadership pretty crazy. In fact, indeed, there are chants everywhere now. Hakeem Jeffries, you're next. I see people going in on Hakeem Jeffries. I'm not sure how I feel about that in the moment. We'll talk about that in days ahead. But they have now targeted Hakeem Jeffries. I saw that Raphael Warnock, Senator of Georgia, was on one of their shows, national shows, the other day, coming to Hakeem Jeffries' defense, as are others now. But I see them now targeting Hakeem. I'll leave that alone for the time being. This new poll from New York Times and Siena finds that 43% of voters, American voters, are dissatisfied with both major political parties. That suggests to me, Mo, that this wave of insurrection, political insurrection, if you will, that's happening right now ain't nowhere near done. What say you?
16: What I hear on the ground, and I hear it in the South Bronx, I also hear it in the Lehigh Valley in Pennsylvania, I also hear it in California and places like Bakersfield, three very different places, but all working class, I hear the same frustrations, the same challenges, people struggling to make ends meet, people struggling to find work, people struggling to pay for childcare, people wrestling with whether or not they're going to fill up their gas tank or they're going to buy food. And at the same time, there's people who are becoming the first trillionaire on the planet. Mm-hmm. There are AI companies that are talking about taking humanity in a very anti-human direction and potentially eliminating the need for whole categories of work. And I, as a father of a 10-year-old, I'm concerned with whether or not my child is going to develop an unhealthy relationship with a chatbot. These are the concerns that everybody is feeling, and it's across race. It's even across ideology, which is why so many people are saying that they repudiate the two-party system. Because in both of those parties, there isn't a clear voice that is making sense of this very anxious moment for all Americans. And the reason why is that the Republican Party is controlled by fascists, and they have their set of oligarchs that are trying to lead us in a techno-fascist direction. But the Democratic Party is too compromised and too conflicted by their relationship with donors in crypto, in AI, in APAC, in real estate, in big banks. I could go on and on. And so there is a hunger from the grassroots all over this country, including people who lean left, who lean right, who don't have leanings, who see themselves as independent, white, black, Asian, native, who simply want government to respond to their needs. And so what people are looking for are fighters. And they don't see it in the Democratic Party. They see fighters in the Republican Party, but they're fighting for a fascist way of life. And they need fighters right now. And I think that is not going to go away. It's just going to intensify. Yeah. And that's why I wake up every single day to build the Working Families Party, because there needs to be a political vehicle that sticks up for the everyday workers of this country, the everyday people, what I call regular schmegular people. Mm-hmm. And currently the Democratic Party is not it. They are concerned with their donors, unfortunately. And they're concerned with all types of interests, including AI's interests. And we know the interests that Donald Trump and their billionaires are concerned with. They're concerned with the interest of tech fascists, white Christian nationalists, but, you know, not the folks who try to make ends meet every single day and are listening to this call. Yeah. And that is why this insurgency is taking place. And I know there's a lot of coverage of these federal races, these congressional races, but the story that has been submerged is everything that's happening down ballot. So when you think about the future,
15: there are
16: these down ballot races where insurgents are winning as well in state houses and in city councils and, you know, mayors like Mayor Mamdani.
15: Well, as was said years ago by Chip O'Neill, all politics is local. So I take your point about these down ballot races, how important they are. I'm looking at all kinds of commentary and questions from listeners right now. Here's the exit question from Mo Mitchell when we come forward. Tavis, Democrats should try to catch this wave. I don't understand why they don't get it. Democrats should try to catch this wave. I don't understand why they don't get it. What don't they get, Mo Mitchell? That's the exit question when we come forward on Tavis Smiley.
0: Who's sitting across from Tavis this week? Leaders, legends, game changers. The people shaping the country and the culture. They come to Tavis Smiley because this is where the real conversations happen. No spin, no fluff, just straight talk and straight answers. Tavis Smiley, because the Kingian question, where do we go from here, starts right here.
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15: Tavis Smiley, I'm Maurice Mo Mitchell, National Director for the Working Families Party. I got a tight 2 minutes here, Mo. Here's the question. Democrats should try to catch this wave. I don't understand why they don't get it. What are they not getting, Mo?
16: Okay, they don't get two fundamental things. The first thing they don't get is backlash is not a strategy. Yes, most people agree that what Trump is doing, his chaos, his corruption, is bad. And in a two-party situation, people have to sort themselves between Republican and Democrats. So Democrats might get a lot of people voting for them, but it doesn't mean they're with them. They're just outraged with the status quo. Mm-hmm. And so they don't understand that simply saying that Trump is bad is insufficient. We at the Working Families Party launched something called the Working Families Guarantee. We believe that in the richest country on the planet, we should have health care, child care, a job when you need it, housing, and time with your family. We need to get big money out of our politics, and we need to tax billionaires in order to make it happen. That is a positive direction for this country. So that's number one. They don't get that. Number two, they believe that they could play this awkward dance where on one side they're dancing with their donors and on the other side they're talking to their voters, and they could kind of talk out of both sides of their mouths. They need to decide, are they with their donors or their voters? And to me, if they can't make that decision and it seems like they're still trying to make that dance, not only will they miss the moment, they will be relegated to the dustbin of history. This is our time as everyday people to lean in, because Trump has destroyed things, but what comes after is unknown. And we could build what comes after. And so I have a lot of hope in this moment. Mm-hmm. And, you know, I don't have a lot of hope that those folks inside the Democratic Party are going to figure it out. Yeah. But it's okay. We can.
15: Yep, we shall see. Maurice Mo Mitchell is National Director for the Working Families Party. Mo, always good to have you on. Congrats on all these victories of late. We'll do it again somewhere down the road, I'm sure.
16: All right, brother. Take care.
15: More of Tavis Smiley when we come forward.
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24: California Governor Gavin Newsom has signed a $352 billion state budget, marking a second straight year of a balanced plan.
25: For the next 2 years, California will have a $0 deficit. We're leaving the state in good hands for the next governor.
24: The package delays some health care cuts and raises taxes, while critics argue the

0: app. Now back to Terry McCready.
1: Hardline Republicans continue to hobble most legislation on the House floor as they keep up their demands for the Senate to pass President Trump's Save America Act voting regulations bill.
2: He has expressed the priority and the preference of the Save America Act. We share that. We passed it three times in the House.
1: But holdouts are blocking Speaker Mike Johnson's plan to merge the Save America Act with the annual defense policy bill known as the National Defense Authorization Act before sending it to the Senate. The conservative members ditching a party line procedural vote that would have set up final votes for the defense measure. Johnson told reporters it makes no sense to stop very important progress forward from House Republicans because some Senate Democrats are refusing to do their job. GOP leaders canceling votes for today and tomorrow, sending lawmakers off on their 4th of July recess early. The House returns on July 13th. All right, dozens of new state laws taking effect today nationwide. In Indiana, new laws restrict illegal immigrants from receiving state benefits and require the government to cooperate with federal immigration enforcement. California will now require standardized food labeling. For peak freshness, products will need to use the best if used by label, and for product safety, the use by label. A new law in Florida expands the definition of a dangerous crime by adding violations of computer pornography and child exploitation to the state's statutory definition. In Georgia, it's now illegal to possess, make, sell, or use cellular signal jammers. The House rejecting a Lebanon war powers resolution backed by Democrats. Black House Minority Leader Hakeem Jeffries has suggested the best legislative vehicle to take action on the issue would be the war powers resolution lawmakers previously voted on.
3: This reckless and costly war was entered into without any plan, any objective, any exit strategy, any public support, and any approval of the United States Congress. Those are five different objective reasons to have a problem with what's going on in the Middle East right now.
1: Jeffries on the House floor discussing fallout from the Iran conflict back in April. Lawmakers in the lower chamber voted 189 to 235 to oppose the resolution, which would direct President Trump to remove troops from hostilities in Lebanon. The resolution was sponsored by Michigan Congresswoman Rashida Tlaib, who also sponsored a different Lebanon war powers resolution that was rejected in early June. Over 9,500 Knicks fans so far have signed an online petition that calls for the Hudson River to be renamed after New Jersey native and team all-star guard Jalen Brunson. The 29-year-old was born in New Brunswick, raised in Cherry Hill, and just led New York to its first NBA title in 53 years. The online petition calls for the Hudson to be renamed the Brunson River. Giving the Hudson a new name would require a formal process on state and federal levels. Stay informed, stay connected, and subscribe. Follow VIN News this hour wherever you get your podcasts. I'm Terry McCready for the Black Information Network.
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5: I got a call the other day. My sister Carolyn saying, Aretha, come by when you can. I've got something that I want to say. And when I got there, she said, you know, rather than go through a long, drawn-out thing, I think the melody on the box will help me

It's the best of the Queen of Soul, Aretha Franklin, all 3 hours of our show today. We have now by one day exited the month of June. June, as you know, is Black Music Month. And we choose a different artist of the month, artist of the day, I should say.

0: all month long in June. Showcase the best of their musical contributions. And so we do that every June around here. And so we're out by a day, but with a couple of days left between now and the holiday, I thought I'd stretch our tradition a couple more days. And so it gave me a good excuse to play the best of Aretha Franklin. All 3 hours of our show today. I love that track. Angel, got to find me an angel. Every one of us needs an angel. In my case, I need two or three of them, but everybody needs an angel. And I love Aretha Franklin, and always thrilled to play the best of her brilliant body of work. I miss Aretha. She's sounding awfully good today. As promised in our final hour today, a conversation with Emea Gelman, who is live in studio to discuss her new book. It's called The Anti-Defamation League and the Racial State. Pleased to have her in studio. How are you today?
1: So well. So good to be here. Thank you.
0: Good to see you. Thanks for coming in. Let me just start with this obvious question and jump right at. My read of this text is that the ADL, the Anti-Defamation League, was rotten from the very start. Am I putting too much on it?
1: No, you're not putting too much on it. It was an organization that was started by people, men of the upper classes, to control people of the lower classes. So I'm going to say that's rotten from the start. It maybe wasn't so different from how rich people saw poor people in general at that time, and perhaps still in the present.
0: When you say control, that's a loaded word. Unpack that word, control.
1: Sure is. The Anti-Defamation League was formed by a group of U.S. Jews who had established themselves in the U.S. They were white. They were largely wealthy. And at the turn of the century, they saw Jewish immigrants coming in from Russia who were not wealthy, who were not white, and who were politically leftist, and they thought of them as just backward and a threat. They thought they were a threat to the status of Jews that they had set up, and they also saw them as a threat to the state because they were leftists.
0: Mm-hmm. Am I going to get on the ADL's anti-Semitic list for even having this conversation with you today?
1: 100%.
0: Wow.
1: You're there, along with me.
0: Yeah, I'm there for just having this conversation, right? Sure. And what do we make of that? What do we make of the fact that even having this conversation might put me on that list?
1: The Anti-Defamation League has been for so long the arbiter of what is okay to say and what's not okay to say about Jewishness, but that's over. It's just over now. It's over because Jewish communities have said no to that, especially, you know, something like 67% of U.S. Jews don't identify with Israel, don't see what's happening as a genocide in Palestine, and they don't want the ADL to speak for them. So the ADL still has the power to do that, but only because it's handed that by, say, media and politicians, not because it's widely believed anymore. I think those days are over.
0: When we come forward, I want to talk about who handed them that sort of power and why that power that they've been handed is unabated in this moment. The book is called The Anti-Defamation League, if I can say it, and The Racial State. Emea Gelman is the author of that book. She's our guest in this hour. Pleased to have her. 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
2: When you say certain things like that, it's just
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2: Yeah, but as you're reading the Constitution, they are moving the goalposts. Bianca, you too old for this.
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2: Oh, nobody's moving the goalposts? Oh, yeah, they are. Yeah, they are. They definitely are. And you, that big black hope on the 50-yard line, saying, let me play.
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0: my favorite tracks from the Queen of Soul, Aretha Franklin. We're celebrating the best of Aretha all 3 hours of our show today here on Tavis Smiley. And again, I said earlier, but I do miss Aretha. Her talent was so prodigious. Her body of work is so deep and so robust that we will always be playing the best of her. And it's my honor to do so today on this program, all 3 hours. It's also my honor to have Emea Gelman in studio. She is the author of the new book, The Anti-Defamation League and the Racial State. In case you've just tuned in, I asked her moments ago whether or not even having this conversation with her is going to put me on the anti-Semite list of the ADL. She said absolutely. So thanks a lot, Emea, for that. She's also founding director of the Institute for the Critical Study of Zionism. And in the text, she shows how, which I want to get to in a moment here, the ADL, she argues, did, in fact, co-opt the civil rights movement back in the day and has long been dedicated, she argues, to suppressing political dissent and securing assimilation into the structures of American white supremacy. We'll get to all that in this hour discussing this new text. Before I do that, you talked earlier about the power that has been, my word, not yours, but same point, granted to, fiated to this organization. There are a lot of powerful lobbies in Washington, a lot of powerful lobbies in the nation's capital. ADL would be one of the most powerful. So how did this power get ceded to them? And I thought I heard in your assessment an indictment of the media in part for surrendering that power. Tell me more.
1: I will certainly indict the media for that, but not alone. The ADL has always, since its very beginnings, been an advocate for U.S. power, for Western supremacism, and an advocate of the state. But for the first part of its history, until World War II, it was doing that specifically as a Jewish organization. But in the Cold War, it became just a U.S. institution advocating for against communism, and for U.S. power, trying to help position the United States as the supposedly moral leader of the free world and make sure that people didn't align with the Soviet Union. But they did that inside the United States by really crushing the left, by crushing any kind of discussion of civil rights and racial justice that challenged capitalism, that called for more change to be made than simple sort of color blindness or what might be called formal equality. And they did that over a long period of time. But the way that they really nailed it down was in the 70s, in the context of all these movements that were rising up that were saying, like, actually, the United States is not a moral and perfect institution. Instead, it's got histories of racism baked in. It's intervening in other countries in a racist and imperialist way. At that point, when the Anti-Defamation League was also kind of advocating for the U.S. to support Israel, it made this little move. It published a book called The New Anti-Semitism, 1974. Mm-hmm. And in that book, it made the argument that now that U.S. Jews were assimilated into economic and political power, they were talking about white Jews only at that mm-hmm. time, now that Jews were part of that establishment, as they called it, all of these movements that challenged the establishment were actually challenging Jewish interests and were anti-Semitic. So with one broad stroke, the ADL painted the entire left anti-racist movement, anti-war movement, as anti-Semitic. And it also said anybody who challenges the state is anti-Semitic. And the thing that's so egregious about it is that they did it partly because there were so many Jews who were in those movements mm-hmm. and they wanted to shut them down.
0: We'll come back to that terminology in a second and how elastic that term has become, this notion of anti-Semitism or anti-Semite. We'll get to that, I promise. Let me go back to or stay for a moment with this notion of their effort, their attempt to co-opt the civil rights movement, as you put it. So when you talk about the civil rights movement, you talk about Dr. King. This audience knows we're always talking about King. I regard Dr. King, again, as my audience knows, as the greatest American this country's ever produced. That's my assessment. He's our greatest American ever. When you talk about Dr. Dr. King, you can't talk about King without talking about his dear friend, Rabbi Abraham Joshua Heschel, who marched with King and supported King, and made very clear at King's death that he believed the future of this democracy was inextricably linked to how seriously we took the legacy of Dr. King. A legacy meaning justice for all, service to others, and a love that would liberate people. So Heschel says, the future of this democracy is inextricably tied to how seriously we take the legacy of Dr. King. This is a good Jewish brother defending Dr. King. Heschel was not the only one, but you see photos all the time. Indeed, Heschel's daughter, Susanna, was on this program weeks ago. She's a personal friend and, again, was on this program. So that's one of the frames, one of the images that we see when we talk about Black-Jewish relationships, relations in this country, King and Heschel. And Heschel, again, is just one guy. But here's an entire organization called the ADL that you suggest was trying to co-opt that entire movement. In that frame, tell me a little bit more.
1: The ADL, I wouldn't actually say just that it was trying to co-opt mm-hmm. the civil rights movement. It certainly has co-opted the memory and the mm-hmm. legacy of it. In the 50s and 60s, the question was, what kind of civil rights are we mm-hmm. going to be looking for? What are we talking about? Mm-hmm. And for the ADL, civil rights meant anti-communism. Now, mm-hmm. I know that's a little bit of a leap, right? Because we're talking about inside the United States, and we're talking about rights and equality. The ADL was an education organization against bias, and it did that very much in partnership with the U.S. state, with mm-hmm. the government. Because as the U.S. was trying to make its case that other countries should align with the U.S. and not with the Soviet Union, it kept running up against this problem that people would point to the United States and be like, that's a racist country. Mm-hmm. How can you tell us you're the leader of the democratic world? And so addressing racism became a Cold War strategy. Mm-hmm. But the ADL's concern, as was shared by many other organizations at the same time, was, how do we make sure that we're going to talk about don't be racist, but we're also going to make it don't be communist? Mm-hmm. And so those two things got stitched together. The ADL became a sort of lead purveyor of educational materials and advertising, calling on people to not discriminate, but also very much paired with that was don't listen to communists when they tell you, or don't listen to leftists when they tell you that actually we have to share things. Actually, there's a problem with the state itself. The laws are part of what's making racism, and capitalism is part of what's, keeping people unequal. And they were so successful at that that they were able to sort of convey the idea that anybody who calls for something different is extremist.
0: Yeah.
1: And so as soon as Black Power showed up and said, like, actually, we should have, Afrocentric education. Maybe, like, we shouldn't be trying to just make everybody be white. Mm-hmm. We need to have we need to share power and have this be more expansive. The ADL called them extremist. It sought to shut them down. And, pretty soon it called them anti-Semitic as a way of doing that.
0: It wasn't just the Black Panthers. It was Paul Robeson who got caught up in that as well.
1: Early on.
0: Yeah, I don't have time to detour into that story. But if you know anything about the backstory of Paul Robeson gets caught up in this process as well. We'll leave that lay where it is for the time being. But just wanted to offer another example even beyond the Black Power movement. Paul Robeson was there even before then. So let me just back up for a second. I could have asked you this question early on, but let me pose this now. At its founding, the ADL, was there no good intent? Was there no good moral intent in their efforts to fight bias? I mean, I hear the indictment we're making of them now, but were they never not on, to quote James Brown, the good foot?
1: Of course, they believed mm-hmm. in what they were doing. They believed that, they believed lots of things. They believed that actually discrimination was the right of a property owner or a business owner. And so they didn't fight. They weren't opposed to discrimination. They believed that that it was wrong for newspapers to print things that that defamed mm-hmm. a group, and because it sort of interfered with an individual's chances to make themselves, rise up above something. But they were very much of their time, and their time was a white supremacist elitist time. Mm-hmm. They just kept going, mm-hmm. When they began, maybe we should talk about the founding, the origin story, because the ADL talks a lot about its origin story.
0: Talk about it.
1: Well, the ADL's own claim about its origin story is that it was founded in response to the lynching of Leo Frank, who was a Jewish man in Georgia. He had come from New York to Georgia, and he was accused of horrible crimes and murder against a young white girl who worked in his factory. And he was convicted. There was certainly anti-Semitism in the case, but it also reflected lots of other things like Southern resentment of Northern industrialists, among other things. He was convicted and he was jailed, and then he was pulled from jail and lynched. And in the present, when civil rights is kind of the lodestar of U.S. social justice talk, right? In the present, the ADL says, oh, well, the ADL was founded in response to the murder of Leo Frank with the radical idea that the ADL should pursue justice for all. And the implication is, like, black people were lynched, a Jew was lynched, the guys, you know, the founders of the ADL got it, and they were all for racial justice. Well, that's completely untrue. The lynching of Leo Frank, first of all, it happened 2 years after the ADL was founded. But also, part of their concern was that they wanted to make sure that Jews would not be seen as black people were seen. Like, it was to defend the whiteness. It wasn't a sameness, right? Mm-hmm. But we see how that story changes in the present because the language and the values of the United States have shifted. And so now they try to sort of paint it with a backward brush that it was a racial justice commitment.
0: Mm-hmm. How do you process the publication of this text? Put another way, situate for me the publication of your book in a moment where there are clear examples in the rise of extremism, in the rise of anti-Semitism. So I guess two things can be true at the same time, right? But you have a book out indicting the ADL, again, in a moment where there's evidence that anti-Semitism is escalating. How do you process that?
1: We're in a moment where the earth hangs in the balance, right? Mm-hmm. We're in a moment of cataclysmic wars. We can see that the people who hold the power, the people who pull the strings, are willing to sacrifice all of us in pursuit of, it's not entirely clear what, but some kind of, you know, sort of global control. And who's driving it? Who's driving it from the United States are the political structures and the organizations that are pushing to increase the dissemination of weapons. Mm-hmm. Keep money and weapons flowing to the Israeli state. Keep money and weapons flowing. Keep the U.S. wars going. Keep war on Iran going. For me, the importance of this book is that we need to disrupt the war machine, essentially. Mm-hmm. And the ADL is part of the war machine. It uses its claim about anti-Semitism to sort of make sense of why it's making a demand for sending more weapons to Israel when, you know, we can see that Israel is murdering hundreds of thousands of people and flattening an entire region, which it wants to either occupy or simply erase off the earth. So it's imperative for us to stop that flow. And inside the United States, the conversations about anti-Semitism and about racism and racial justice are the fuel for so much of our politics. And they've been, distorted and denied. So yes, anti-Semitism is absolutely rising. Yes. Real white nationalist anti-Semitism is rising. The ADL is not interested in that. Mm. We've seen the ADL attack Jews who talk about Palestine, attack Palestinians, endorse the deportation of Mahmoud Khalil for protesting against genocide, attack black organizations and immigrant organizations. So for me, it's not about anti-Semitism. Yeah. And as I'm a Jewish person, it's very hard to fight anti-Semitism when you have somebody out there sort of, you know, spinning a crazy story about it that has nothing to do with what's actually going on.
0: The book is called The Anti-Defamation League and the Racial State. When we come forward, many more questions for Emea Gelman, the author of the book. I want to get her to opine when we come forward on this liberal, this elastic definition of what it means to be an anti-Semite or anti-Semitic. A lot of folk trying to push back on this list that the ADL has set up. You can be on that list, and to Emea's point, I may be on it after this conversation once again. But we'll talk about that because it seems to me that it's difficult to have a conversation about anti-Semitism for real, for real, if you get labeled an anti-Semite for having the conversation. So we'll talk about that, number one. And an organization like the ADL doesn't survive for as long as it has without the support of a lot of people or somebody. So from whence does this support come to keep ADL as one of the strongest lobbies in this country? 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
3: Hope you're having a wonderful Wednesday evening, Chicago. I'm Logan Page, and here it's happening in your local and national news. The new Illinois Republican Party chair says the GOP is hoping for JB fatigue among voters heading into the 2026 midterm election. The comments come as Democrats, including Governor JB Pritzker, continue to dominate statewide offices in Illinois. Party leaders argue voter frustration with Democratic leadership could create opportunities for Republicans to compete. The remarks also reflect ongoing GOP efforts to rebuild its candidate bench in statewide races. In other news, Chicago police are searching for a man accused of attempting to lure a 13-year-old girl while she walked through a Northwest Side Park near West Berteaux and North Central Avenues. Authorities say the girl saw a man with a dog who tried to get her attention before she ran to a nearby building and reported the incident. The suspect is described as a white male, 50 to 60 years old, about 5'8", with a gray goatee, wearing a tan or brown t-shirt and matching long shorts. Police are asking anyone with information to come forward. In other news, the Chicago Blackhawks have signed defenseman Bowen Burham to a 6-year, $75 million contract extension, making him the highest paid defenseman in the NHL. Burham was acquired from the Buffalo Sabres on June 23rd and is coming off a career best season with 42 points, including 11 goals and 31 assists. The team also added veteran forward Cole Smith and defenseman Ian Cole in free agency. Both veterans bring playoff experience, including recent Stanley Cup final and championship runs. In other news, AAA forecasts that more than 72 million Americans will travel during the Independence Day holiday period, setting another record. The travel window runs from June 27th through the July 5th, with most travelers expected to go at least 50 miles from home. More than 61 million people are projected to travel by car, while air travel remains steady and cruising continues to grow. The overall increase is only about 0.5% from last year as inflation affects demand.

0: And the judge overseeing the Tupac Shakur murder trial says he will allow the prosecution to use the defendant's tell-all book as evidence. Prosecutors in Las Vegas believe Dwayne Davis, a Keefe D, is behind the rapper's 1996 murder. He was arrested 3 years ago, and a book he wrote about the case in 2019 is being used against him. Yesterday, the judge said the defendant wrote the book voluntarily, so it's fair game for the prosecution. Davis has pled not guilty. I'm Logan Page, and that's what's happening in your news now. And WVON 1690 AM.
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13: When you say certain things like that, it's just
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2: 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I've heard everything you tell yourself every time you felt different. And I want you to know that taking care of your mind is taking care of everyone you love and who loves you. That you can be

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0: was just teasing our guest, Mayor Gelman, and somebody better say a little prayer for me, Tavis. After this conversation with her, what did I get myself into? The book is called The Anti-Defamation League and the Racial State. All jokes aside, I'm honored to have her here. I ain't scared to have any conversation. That's what here we are on the eve of the 250th anniversary of this country. Protest has its place. Dissent has its place, no matter what they try to do to stamp it out. We have to be willing to have these difficult conversations and not be labeled X, Y, or Z just for engaging in the discourse, for having the dialogue. So ain't nobody scared about no repercussions and consequences. But y'all do say a little prayer for me, just in case. Her name again is Emma Gelman. The book is called The Anti-Defamation League and the Racial State. Again, delighted to have her in studio with us right about now. So two things you said a moment ago, Emma, that I want to come back to. Two things I said, I should say, that I want to come back to. One of them is how an institution, an organization survives, much less thrives, for as long as ADL has, without the support of somebody. This support, this money, this backing, this infrastructure, this apparatus is being supported by somebody. What do you know about the ways in which ADL has been able to be such a long-distance runner, as it were? Does that make sense?
1: I think that's changed over time. Mm-hmm. Initially, when the ADL started out, because it was an upper class organization, it was a place that people who wanted to become upper class would become part of, mm-hmm. which is often the kind of invitation and enticement that gets people to, you know, to move into organizations that actually don't have their best interests at heart. And then later on, when Israel became a sort of major issue in Jewish life, which was around 1967, mm-hmm. the Six-Day War mm-hmm. really galvanized people into action. There's a thing that people talk about in Jewish studies and Jewish history called campaign Judaism. Mm-hmm. It's like you don't have the religion. You don't identify with like the country of your parents or grandparents' immigrant origin. And so like a little danger and a little worry and a little fundraising go a long way to get you to feel like you're part of something. And so as Jews in the United States became more secular and more assimilated and didn't have so much to complain about, the organizations like the ADL developed campaigns, and then especially around Israel and the idea of safety. And now, you know, the ADL has never been a member organization. Mm-hmm. And it always has been run by a board. And that board might be a lot of people. Maybe it's, you know, 200 or 300 people. I'm not actually sure what size it is right now, but those are donors. And they are also connected to big donors. And, you know, the more income inequality we get in the United States, Mo Mitchell was talking about, like, we're about to have our mm-hmm. first trillionaire, right? Mm-hmm. The less these organizations need real support. They don't need grassroots support. They need mega donors.
0: Are there only Jews on this board?
1: That's a good question. I don't think it's solely Jewish. Yeah. I think it's largely Jewish.
0: Yeah.
1: And that is part of how the ADL claims to be a Jewish organization. But I want to be real clear. The ADL is a right-wing organization and an organization of the upper classes. Mm. That's not it, there are many other Jews.
0: Let me pivot for a second. Help us understand better, because again, we see Donald Trump and the administration forward facing every day on the crisis in the Middle East right now. What we don't often see, obviously, are the hands of these lobbies behind the scenes, the work that they're doing. Give us a sense of how the ADL is showing up, and I'm asking a broad question to give you some all the room you need to answer this. Give us a sense of the way the ADL is showing up right now in this present crisis.
1: You're asking about the Israel lobby, partly.
0: I am.
1: So the way that the Israel lobby has worked for a long time, and it's being challenged right now, mm-hmm. it's being challenged, has been to pour money into political races, into electoral races, to make sure that candidates who are going to support the state of Israel and whatever the state of Israel wants or needs in a particular moment mm-hmm. to make sure that they get elected, and then also to make sure that anybody who doesn't toe the line cannot get elected. And that comes out of also a particular change in law, the authorization of political action committees that allowed people to, people with lots of wealth to pour money into political races in a way that they hadn't been able to before. And that's what AIPAC, that's how AIPAC, you know, even came into existence, mm-hmm. to channel that money. But now the cause of Israel, the cause of Zionism is not just about the state of Israel itself. It's about dominating the Middle East. It's about attacking the left. It's about reimposing colonial control over resources around the world. So it's not a Jewish movement in the United States anyway. There are many, many, many more Christian Zionists than there are Jewish Zionists, mm-hmm. in the United States and the world. But also the Trump administration doesn't need to be pushed to do the bidding of the Israeli state because they share a project. They share a goal. So now you see who's driving this politics is very wealthy right-wing people across the board. You know, we had the sort of Koch brothers and the, mm-hmm. and the sort of other camp of the right, and I would say they're working together now. In fact, they're very overtly working together to stifle dissent on college campuses. Tech firms and tech oligarchs, tech billionaires who are interested in weapons development and surveillance technology and who are also themselves white supremacists. And then people who just hate Muslims. You know, that's a large category of powerful people as well. So what used to be an Israel lobby and that was driven by a bunch of, you know, Jewish identified organizations, it's actually expanded well beyond that into a much bigger kind of fascist crew.
0: Let me ask you point blank. What is ADL's relationship, as best you can tell, with Donald Trump?
1: Oh, that's a good question. If you recall, not that long ago, the FBI, Kash Patel, publicly broke ties with the ADL on Twitter. It was cold. And the ADL's, a lot of people looked at that and they're like, oh, the ADL is on the outs with the administration. But I think that's not true. What Kash Patel was complaining about was that the ADL, from its long history of surveilling different political groups, including white supremacist groups, was keeping too much track of white nationalist politics. Mm-hmm. And so he was accusing the ADL of sort of, you know, being repressive. So what did the ADL do? It purged from its website its documents tracking white supremacist groups. It declared, not at the same time, but around the same time, we're no longer a civil rights organization. We only deal with anti-Semitism. And now we know that when the ADL talks about anti-Semitism, it's talking about this sort of racist version of it. So there's this sort of performance that we see of the, you know, parts of the Trump administration might break with it. Mm-hmm. And then the ADL's response is to become even more right-wing. So what has happened in the back rooms? I'm not sure. But we can see this little dance that where every piece of it is just intended to push everybody further to the right.
0: Speaking of this little dance, when we come forward, I asked about Donald Trump specifically and expressly a moment ago. I want to talk mm-hmm. more broadly about the ADL's relationship to the Democratic Party mm-hmm. and the Republican Party. We'll talk about the politics when we come forward here on Tavis Smiley.

0: I'm Sally, a volunteer at United Way. I'm asking people around the neighborhood what they think this place needs. Excuse me. Hi. What do you think this place needs?
1: I'd like to see more parking.
2: More playgrounds.
3: Free movies.
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1: You are indeed. I'm Tavis Smiley. She is Amelia Gelman. The book is called The Anti-Defamation League and the Racial State. Watching my time is getting tight. Tell me quickly about the relationship that the ADL has with the Democratic Party and the Republican Party. We talked earlier in our show today about a new poll, New York Times, Siena poll, that many Americans, just over the two-party system as currently structured. Tell me about ADL and the two-party system.
12: Well, we heard Bo Mitchell talking about how the Democrats are trying to strike a balance between their donors, who are much more conservative and have and are interested in sort of preserving the status quo, mm-hmm. and the population, which is, as you say, just over it, just over the fascism, over the genocide. And I would say that the relationship between the ADL and the Democrats is related to their donors. Mm-hmm. I mean, to a certain extent, we have Democrats who are themselves conservative, right? They may be in the Democratic Party, but they're articulating conservative politics with regard to like U.S. power abroad and Israel. But also it's the donors. So the ADL has a close relationship with donors. It's, it's sort of built on social relationships mm-hmm. of that kind, and Democrats are afraid to do something different for the loss of their donors. And as far as the ADL with Republicans, there's a sort of camp of Republicans who are white supremacists who are using the ADL kind of as cover for their Islamophobia.
1: Yeah.
12: Like we saw Elise Stefanik, pretend to care about mm-hmm. anti-Semitism in order to attack universities. And then there's a set of Republicans, that might actually not be white supremacists, but are seeing the ADL as a sort of vehicle for their right-wing policies. So everybody's in.
1: Those right-wing policies notwithstanding, the ADL surely feels the political grounds shifting underneath their feet. How are they managing that? How are they processing that?
12: The ADL has always prided itself, I think, on being in tight with both parties.
1: Mm-hmm.
12: It's always been close to parties, worked with every president. It doesn't like go out of power when a different party gets a presidency. The ground that's shifting under its feet is that it used to be able to claim that it represented Jewish interests mm-hmm. and was opposing anti-Semitism, and now we have a genocide to the contrary, right? We can see that the ADL is absolutely on the wrong side of anti-Palestinian genocide. It's been advocating deportations and calling the police to brutalize protesters. And it's been attacking Jews who oppose the state of Israel.
1: But you see all these persons being elected now in this season.
12: Yes.
1: That are advancing a different narrative about the Middle East. That's got to be concerning the ADL.
12: It absolutely, I'm sure, concerns the ADL. Which, the Melek Kiros acceptance speech is fiery. No one's taking genocide anymore. Mm-hmm. I think that we're in this really scary period where the division between the people and the rulers is getting ever bigger. The control that's sort of available to exercise over us using surveillance and billions of dollars and armies is maybe making it so that the need for popular support is being diminished, right? Mm-hmm. So the ADL is always on the side of power and probably looking in that direction.
1: I asked you earlier about the relationship to Democrats and Republicans. What was that defense, the ADL defense of this Elon Musk Hitler salute? What was that?
12: Elon Musk made a Nazi salute from the stage of Trump's inauguration.
1: We all saw it, yeah.
12: The ADL denied that it happened. Why? This is the same answer, really, because the ADL depends on its access to power. And if Musk is going to be a vehicle for power, the ADL is going to try and get in with him as much as it can. Now, later on, they walked it back a little. They had some beef with him, which is also kind of important to their brand, right? Yeah. Always stay in conflict with the guy who's doing the racist thing. But in fact, in the reality, they're making nice.
1: And how do we process their anti-woke advocacy and, frankly, their opposition to programs, corrective programs like affirmative action?
12: The ADL has always opposed programs that would actually redistribute and reorganize how power works in the United States. Its civil rights advocacy has always been quite limited. In the present, now that we have this sort of idea that being anti-racist is woke, the ADL has started to attack that. So it has been part of the anti-critical race theory movement, attacking anti-racist education, saying that, you know, that line that, like, teaching about racism harms white children. Mm-hmm. And it's actually revived this idea that anti-racism is Soviet. So we hear, it sounds crazy, but we hear Jonathan Greenblatt referring to Sovietology when people are talking about opposing the genocide, and the idea that, like, this couldn't be happening. These protest movements couldn't be happening in the United States unless they're funded by Hamas or driven by Iran. This sort of conspiratorial idea that whatever he thinks of as woke is actually foreign.
1: Yep. We'll close with Emmanuel Gelman talking about the liberal nature, the elastic, as I said earlier, nature of these terms and what that means for the future. 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
5: Freedom is an endless meeting, so let's get back to it with Tavis Smiley.
6: Tavis Smiley and Mayor Gelman. Once again, the book is called The Anti-Defamation League and the Racial State. Here's my exit question. Take it as you will, Mayor. So much conversation these days about where the lines are. People say things, they do things, they engage in protest. And next thing they know, they're being labeled an anti-Semite, anti-Semitic. They're being kicked out of their college. For that matter, being kicked out of the country. They're on somebody's list for being anti-Semitic. Where are these lines?
7: It's so hard for people outside of Jewish communities to find footing here because there is anti-Semitism. There is real anti-Semitism.
6: No question.
7: And even there are people who attack the ADL, like white nationalists attack the ADL, right? So sometimes I'm talking to people about the ADL and they tell me a line about the ADL. I was like, no, actually, that came from white nationalists. That one's not true. I think what we need to be clear about is that when we resist what the ADL is doing or what Israel is doing, we're resisting the operations of power, right? This is not about attacking people within it, although like absolutely fair to attack the people who are running it. Like those are individuals who are making decisions, the people who are staffing it. But we're talking about systems. And so when we go and we protest the genocide, that's not anti-Semitic, right? It's not anti-Semitic to say that there is a state that calls itself a Jewish state that extends special rights and citizenship only to Jewish people. That's committing a genocide.
6: Yeah, but Bibi will call you anti-Semitic for critiquing the state.
7: As we know, the right, anybody who has power and is trying to get something done will use rhetoric to get there. But I think act with love and listen to people and look for the, if you are concerned with, you know, what Jews think about what you're doing, which, you know, it's up to you. You can look for the many, many Jewish organizations that are also opposing the genocide and standing against the ADL.
6: That's the best advice, to always lead with love, as Mayor Gelman said a moment ago. The book is called The Anti-Defamation League and the Racial State, the first book of its kind written about the ADL and how, again, it has impacted, how it has navigated this relationship or lack thereof with the racial state. So I'm pleased to have had Mayor Gelman on the program. Congrats on the book and thanks for the conversation.
7: Thanks so much.
6: Just like that, 3 hours are gone. We're back here tomorrow to do it all over again. Until tomorrow, thanks for listening to Tavis Smiley. And as always, keep the faith.

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2: California Governor Gavin Newsom has signed a $352 billion state budget, marking a second straight year of a balanced plan.
3: For the next 2 years, California will have a $0 deficit. We're leaving the state in good hands for the next governor.
2: The package delays some health care cuts and raises taxes, while critics argue the process moved too quickly with limited public input. Three suspects are in custody after a Chicago TV news crew was attacked near the Adler Planetarium. Police say the group yelled racial slurs, damaged equipment, and a news vehicle, and a weapon was later recovered as the investigation continues. And Serena Williams' return to singles at Wimbledon ended in a first-round loss, falling in three sets to Australia's Maya Joint. The 44-year-old was playing her first singles match since 2022, but will continue in doubles alongside her sister Venus. Get BIN News now, on demand 24/7 on the iHeartRadio app. Now back to Terry McCready.
4: Hardline Republicans continue to hobble most legislation on the House floor as they keep up their demands for the Senate to pass President Trump's Save America Act voting regulations bill.
5: He has expressed the priority and the preference of the Save America Act. We share that. We passed it three times in the House.
4: But holdouts are blocking Speaker Mike Johnson's plan to merge the Save America Act with the annual defense policy bill known as the National Defense Authorization Act before sending it to the Senate. The conservative members ditching a party line procedural vote that would have set up final votes for the defense measure. Johnson told reporters it makes no sense to stop very important progress forward from House Republicans because some Senate Democrats are refusing to do their job. GOP leaders canceling votes for today and tomorrow, sending

0: pornography and child exploitation to the state's statutory definition. In Georgia, it's now illegal to possess, make, sell, or use cellular signal jammers. The House rejecting Lebanon War Powers resolution backed by Democrats. Black House Minority Leader Hakeem Jeffries has suggested the best legislative vehicle to take action on the issue would be the War Powers resolution lawmakers previously voted on.
1: This reckless and costly war was entered into without any plan, any objective, any exit strategy, any public support, and any approval of the United States Congress. Those are five different objective reasons to have a problem with what's going on in the Middle East right now.
0: Jeffries on the House floor discussing fallout from the Iran conflict back in April. Lawmakers in the lower chamber voted 189 to 235 to oppose the resolution, which would direct President Trump to remove troops from hostilities in Lebanon. The resolution was sponsored by Michigan Congresswoman Rashida Tlaib, who also sponsored a different Lebanon War Powers resolution that was rejected in early June. Over 9,500 Knicks fans so far have signed an online petition that calls for the Hudson River to be renamed after New Jersey native and team all-star guard Jalen Brunson. The 29-year-old was born in New Brunswick, raised in Cherry Hill, and just led New York to its first NBA title in 53 years. The online petition calls for the Hudson to be renamed the Brunson River. Giving the Hudson a new name would require a formal process on state and federal levels. Stay informed, stay connected, and subscribe. Follow VIN News this hour wherever you get your podcasts. I'm Terry McCready for the Black Information Network.
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0: You know, the trees knows our story, and God knows our name. I want you to think about that. Because a lot of times you hear people say things and you think we're just talking crazy. But the trees knows our stories. Why? Because the ground where the ancestors were placed, they walked on it, then it was buried. But the roots of the tree, when it rained, when it snowed, the vibration and the energy, the spirit of the ancestors move up in the tree. But yet, God know our name. So that little game they pulled with that Obama imposter energy, you know, during a week with that, you know, we did a show Friday night on TAN TV, and I told Mr. Nelson, we spoke on it, and I was going to play it, but the spirit was conflicted, because VON is VON, the other is the other. But let me say this, it's not an apology, but I want to be considerate of the little information I know about what I perceive this audience is. I perceive this as a very sensitive wannabe audience, wannabe uppity, wannabe the cream of the crop, wannabe all of that. Yeah. So when I think about the trees knowing our story, and God knowing our name, you're going to hear a clip shortly where one of the little operatives, the little imposter, the little DEI type, and that imposter that wasn't even one of us, ripped off our history, wiped out our name, and then even acknowledge our story. Oh, we're going to let you hear it. And I don't give a damn that you don't like it. The truth is what it is. And this ain't AI. This is authentic intelligence. Common sense. Know this. Just to speak on it. The number here is 773-591. 1690. My name is Malik. It's an opportunity to get it out and get it in. Out of your head, out of your mouth, into the eye, into the ear. Somebody that might be inspired, helped, empowered. It's an opportunity to bring it whether you like it or not. It's an opportunity to raise the voices of the living and the dead, especially those born and died Negro that had common sense. And somehow, I'm going to leave it alone. Mr. Ness, run that piece so I don't have to say no more until it's over with.
1: The Presidential Library, it's a cover-up. At the Thursday dedication, Valerie Jarrett, Obama's longtime manager, opened with this.
2: We'd also like to take a moment to recognize the original inhabitants of the land upon which we are gathered today. We honor the Anishinaabe, the Council of Three Fires, the Ojibwe, the Odawa, and the Potawatomi nations.
1: But she didn't apologize to the current Southside residents for stealing a beautiful and historic public park. That land became Obama's center. She didn't apologize to the black contractors who worked on the center and got stiffed by Obama and now are in bankruptcy. Most of all, she didn't apologize to the American people for Barack Obama's attempt to steal and revise an entire 8 years of American presidential history. Now, every president since Herbert Hoover has donated their official records to the federal government, their papers, their correspondence, their decisions, held by the National Archives, accessible to historians and researchers, and made available by the archives to the American public. That's what's called a presidential library. But Obama's presidential records aren't even at his center. They're at the National Archives. And through a corrupt sweetheart deal with the National Archives, Barack Obama and his foundation are determining what documents get digitized and when they get digitized or released. The Daily Beast, normally an Obama fan, calls this, and I quote, a mockery of transparency. And here's what Obama said about the building he helped design.
3: And it's why we designed the center not to be some lifeless mausoleum. I am too young for that. Not just a place to see Michelle's dresses, although I understand that will be the top attraction. We wanted it to be a vibrant, living celebration of community where we can learn together and share the joys of art and music and sport and play. Because it's in those moments that we're reminded of our common humanity and strengthen the bonds of trust that not only make our lives richer, but make our democracy stronger.
1: Listen to those soaring words and then look at that building again. Doesn't it remind you of the entire Obama presidency? Isn't its brutality and ugliness the truth regarding the three presidencies preceding Donald Trump's surprise 2016 victory? Bill Clinton, George Bush, and Obama. Clinton, Bush, and Joe Biden were all at the dedication ceremony yesterday, dancing and enthralled with the idea of celebrating Barack Obama. But Bill Clinton's presidency was when China was brought into the WTO, and the final offshoring of America's manufacturing and industrial infrastructure began and continued. Under Bush, 9/11 inaugurated a seemingly permanent surveillance police state and the disastrous Iraq War. Barack Obama bailed out the world's speculators in 2009 on the backs of American workers and the middle class. They ended up broken, while Obama's banker friends only got richer. They were told to, quote, learn to code. That's not to mention Obama's role in starting the wars in Ukraine and Iran. And finally, that's when a rigged election resulted in a senile man assuming America's presidency. 4 years of government by staff, an American decline run by holdovers loyal to one man, Barack Obama.
4: During the Obama era, and we're going to go straight to
5: that's
4: that.
5: Right.
4: We're going to go straight to it because his museum opens tomorrow. As we celebrate 5 years of this station, the Obama Center opens tomorrow. President Biden.
0: We got to connect these dots with that woman. You see, a whole lot happened in that area after the original. I don't know if those Haitians she was talking about or whether those were so-called Indians. But it's amazing how this creature, the arrogance and the disrespect for the Negro, would talk about some tribes that the Negro don't know a damn thing about, and not mention one Negro from that area for the last 70 years. I know I went to school at High Park, so I'm going to go 20 years before then because it was white folk. But it's been black over there for a long time. A lot of very accomplished black people. Historical, monumental influences. But no, she act like there was no Negroes there. because she didn't call no names. Call some tribal names of something that ain't even here no damn more. And ain't been over there no time lately. She didn't say nothing about TWO. I can understand why she might have thought she didn't need to say something about the Black Stones Rangers. Oh, yeah, I understand. Yes, I understand. Because the University of Chicago and others were trying to displace us, the Negro, for years. They couldn't do it. And then you bring this damn imposter that ain't even a Negro. Hate Negroes. A damn government agent. Born and raised a CIA. Come into our community. Pretend to be one of us. A damn imposter. Artificial. Fake. And he put that thing up and it reminds me of the federal joint downtown. What the hell? Goes to show you, has no idea of the rhythm and the energy of our people. Didn't want to talk about some damn dresses. You so damn disrespectful. And you damn niggas running around like a peacock, glad to be around him, thinking that make you somebody other than what you are, a descendant of a slave. And even if you was part of some of those names she called that you can't pronounce, they don't remember you. They don't know your name. They don't know your story because she only acknowledged them. So from that time of the original with Dusabonier, ain't been no Negroes over there, nowhere, according to her. Just because she sort of light-skinned, I guess she think that exempts her. No, it don't exempt you. Y'all talking about Trump erasing us from history? No, that imposter and that just took a brush and wiped us out completely. And you gonna act like you didn't know that? And you pissed off because I'm saying what the white woman said, which is the truth? It ain't artificial intelligence. No, it ain't. This is actual, authentic, ancestral intelligence. Now, listen to this piece. We're going to lay some things out here tonight. You be hating on Obama. You know what? I don't hate on him. He's not even worthy of hate. He is something for everything but the descendants of slaves. And you're running around here trying to hold him up. Acting like you don't remember how he tried to check the black male about that damn fake imposter Indian. But yet, he showed you who he is when the black woman, military woman, vice governor, Lieutenant Governor running. He went for the white CIA woman, like what he is, instead of endorsing the Negro. You don't remember that, do you? Don't say a damn thing to me about who I hate and how I sound. You need to remember and use some common sense. Now listen to these people. Go on with this piece, man.
4: During the Obama era, and we're going to go straight to that.
5: Right.
4: We're going to go straight to it because his museum opens tomorrow. As we celebrate 5 years of this station, the Obama Center opens tomorrow. Presidents, including Biden and Clinton, Trump, of course, not invited. Presidents are lining up. Members of Congress are voting early today so they can get on planes to get to Chicago to be there for the grand opening. Everybody's in Chicago tomorrow. Not everybody, because we'll be here in L.A., but a lot of folks in Chicago tomorrow to celebrate the Obama Center. I am mad at him. But there are some issues that I want to sort of get at right quick about this opening tomorrow. And again, because Doc and I caught it during the Obama era for trying to lovingly hold him accountable, it's fitting that we would say a brief word about this. We had a guest on yesterday. David Sirota was on yesterday, and he went pretty hard on what he calls the wealth porn that we are seeing flaunted in front of our eyes every day. And he used as examples the big grift of Donald Trump, but he also used as an example the $850 million Obama Center being open tomorrow. And he laid in to all that could be done, all that could be done with the money. The $850 million spent on this Obama Center, say nothing of all the lawsuits and the legal fights and the black folk on the south side of Chicago who did not want this Obama Center there. Sure. He made these comparisons between, again, the wealth porn that the Obamas are putting in front of our face and the wealth porn that Trump is putting in front of our face. I'm not sure those things are equal, but it does raise a point. And I'll let you unpack it as you will, and I'll follow up from there, Doc.
5: No, I mean, you and I, you know, we got a love for Sister Michelle and Brother Barack human beings.
4: That's right.
5: And as black brothers and sisters, we defended them against white supremacist attacks. We defend them anytime they're attacked in a racist way. But we were going to bear witness to a vision much bigger than Obama and yourself and myself, which is we were concerned about those in the hood. We were concerned about mass incarceration. We were concerned about poverty. We were concerned about those who had drones dropped on them in Somalia and in Pakistan. Those are war crimes committed by the Obama administration. Those are moral issues. Those are spiritual issues with political consequences. And so in that sense, my brother, there's a sense in which people have to choose. Mm. Are you going to follow any Pontius Pilate? Or are you going to follow Jesus? And by Jesus, I'm not just talking about a religious and theological a figure that has a certain kind of essence and divinity. Even if you secular, you can choose the Jesus legacy as opposed to the Pontius Pilate legacy. Because Pontius Pilate's going to give you palaces and mansions and castles and $850 million centers. And Jesus is going to give you a soul intact with integrity and honesty and the courage that leaves a legacy for the born and the unborn to come to terms with. That's a fundamental choice in life. Mm. And I love the fact that you chose Jesus, brother.
4: Yeah. $850 million for this this facility, a 19-acre museum campus. Again, there are, if you follow the story as I have, all kinds of lawsuits, and again, a lot of folks in the neighborhood who did not want this, they lost. Barack Obama won. Tickets for adults are $30, $26 for Illinois residents, but it opens tomorrow. I was just looking at some footage online of a ceremony today that Valerie Jarrett was speaking at, so it's already underway, the festivities, but again, opens to the public tomorrow. I should underscore that this center has been paid for with private donations. That's a whole lot of money, almost $1 billion that Obama collected privately to build this thing. Again, it speaks to the wealth porn that David Sirota was addressing yesterday, with Elon Musk now being the world's first trillionaire. And so the wealth porn continues to grow. Bruce Springsteen, the boss, as they call him, Bono, Jennifer Hudson, set to perform this weekend at the opening. So, again, all eyes are on Chicago. And Jackson Park for this grand opening tomorrow of the Obama Center. There's that.
0: You know, I mean, I find it hard to understand what you all's fixation and addiction is to this damn imposter. He told you he had no race. He told you he was beyond that. He claimed to have some type of African something in him, probably no more than those who are descendants from slaves over here. but he really think he's superior to the descendants of the slaves of America. And for you all not to be insulted by that, not to be offended by that, if no more than the respect for your own damn lineage, your own ancestors, the tree have to bear witness for you. Because he and his operatives ignore you as if you didn't even exist. And you still think somebody's supposed to listen to you. And has the audacity to think you can look down upon those who made it possible for this imposter to fake that he was one of us and to play on the emotions, the hopes and aspirations of all of those ancestors, the names that she didn't have the courtesy to even refer to. She couldn't think of one Negro nothing to mention. From those tribal people, I guess, maybe Haitians, maybe something else, maybe those her kinfolk. But somebody was telling me they know she had some traditional Negro folk. But you can look at her swagger and say she ain't one of us. Y'all, you shouldn't be talking about her like that. Damn that. You brought it like that, so I'm spitting it like that. You just dissed the whole essence of the slave and everything that came here from down south or wherever our people came from, that lived there, bought those homes, raised their families. You erased it. You act like it didn't matter. So this imposter to act like he was your king. Keep going, man.
6: I mean, Obama's not a believer at all. Whenever he graduated from Harvard and all of his friends were going off and they were working for Fortune 500 companies or starting their law firms or what have you, Obama decided to go to Chicago, the inner city, to become a community organizer, which is a fancy word for a Marxist agitator. That's exactly what he did. And so he goes there and he meets a guy by the name of Marty, who he basically describes as a kind of Jewish behind the scenes. I mean, he uses these words like a Jewish behind the scenes, I guess, organizing professional. And so he meets with Marty a few times. Marty, of course, is a pseudonym. Obama refuses to give the real name. People can read about this in Dreams from My Father. I think it was the book. He talks about this in. And he strategically places Obama in places to be effective, to become a legitimate power broker, if you will, because the long-term goal was to situate Obama in politics. I mean,
7: 2008, something unbelievable happened for us in the FBI. We were getting lots of rumors about this high-level asset that worked for several intelligence agencies at the same time. He worked for the Saudi Intelligence Service. He worked for the CIA, and he was being developed as a political asset in Chicago, Illinois. He was not even a United States citizen, but it was said that he was a student visa and that he was a national from another country. In 2008, everyone in the intelligence structure found out who he was. It was this individual whose name I don't like to say, who became president in 2008 of the United States.
8: And I will faithfully execute
9: the office of President of the United States.
8: The office of President of the United States.
7: One of his code names was Renegade. His real name was Barry Sortoro, but he adopted a different name for his political career. When they ran him for president, the cabal, basically, this was the culmination of so many of their plans for so many years. His mission was to destroy the United States from within, one institution at a time. One of the things he did, of course, was he defunded our military. He brought down the resources that they got. But then he ordered our military in many, many instances and in various theaters to attack our allies and to defend and supply and help our enemies. That's exactly how he created ISIS. He would say publicly that the military were going to bomb our enemies, but then he would have the military actually bomb enemies of ISIS, our allies. He gave ISIS funding and equipment by basically ordering our military to take equipment into a certain theater and then abandon it. And the commanders would say, that's ridiculous. We'd just be handing that stuff over to ISIS. And the president's office would say, don't question orders, just follow your orders.
10: Number 44 and the one before that, 43, Bush and Obama. Well, there are pictures of Bush with his arm around 8-year-old Barack Obama because his stepdaddy, adopted daddy, Lolo Sotoro, had done a lifetime worth of business with the Bushes. Uncle George Herbert Walker, after whom George Herbert Walker Bush, Bush I president, was named, founded Halliburton in 1946 in Oklahoma. And Lolo Sotoro had been International Executive Vice President for Standard Oil.
11: There was talk of him being a CIA asset.
10: See, he ran the death squads for the Indonesian Army. On his own call, anyone could be assassinated. So when George Herbert Walker Bush became head of the CIA under the Ford administration, he just got with his old buddy in the oil business, Lolo Sotoro, and pulled off the hits. See, Barack's grandmother has been acknowledged as being the woman that operated the channels through which CIA money went to the Southwest Pacific. So she introduced her daughter, who had just had Barry, Barack, to Lolo Sotoro, and they got married, and Lolo Sotoro adopted Barack Obama. The name was changed to Barry Sotoro. Mm-hmm. Now, when he went to high school in Hawaii, I know about that high school. I almost sent my oldest son to it. I could afford it, but I didn't think he deserved it. 20 years ago, the tuition was $95,000 a year, not including room and board. When Obama went there, I've talked to two of his classmates. They independently state that the tuition, not including room and board, was $45,000. Now, Business Insider reports his income for 2017 at over $200 million net. That's after taxes, deductions, write-offs. Mm-hmm. For this last year, 2018, they reported it as $570+ million. And that's after all deductions, tax, right? Trump doesn't make that net.
12: Assalamu alaikum.
13: We are no longer a Christian nation.
14: We do not consider ourselves a Christian nation.
15: The United States has been enriched by Muslim Americans. Since our founding, American Muslims have enriched the United States. Many other Americans have Muslims in their families or have lived in a Muslim-majority country. I know because I am one of them. But my father came from a Kenyan family that includes generations of Muslims. As a boy, I spent several years in Indonesia and heard the call of the azan at the break of dawn. I have known Islam on three continents before coming to the region where it was first revealed. That experience guides my conviction. As the Holy Quran tells us, the Holy Quran teaches that, the Holy Quran tells us, and the Holy Quran also says, we will convey our deep appreciation for the Islamic faith, which has done so much over the centuries to shape the world. Islam is not part of the problem in combating violent extremism. It is an important part of promoting peace. Islam has always been a part of America's story. There is a mosque in every state in our union, and over 1,200 mosques within our borders.
14: You know, one of the points I want to make is that if you actually took the number of Muslims, Americans, we'd be one of the largest Muslim countries in the world.
13: Let there be no doubt, Islam is a part of America.

0: Saudi Arabia. The Saudi king is his peer. He is not his subordinate in order to bow for him. And this is exactly what Obama did.
1: Let me speak as clearly and as plainly as I can. America is not and never will be at war with Islam.
2: Thank you. And
3: now let me ask you something. Don't that sound like an imposter to you? That dude sound like to me, he was out there, he sound like an ambassador for this new boy that just got here with his fake behind for pretending to be a rapper. Now he's the mayor of New York and they just elected three communists in one sweep to follow the same script that this imposter followed. Now this imposter here, he just told you about himself. But he had his ass sitting over there with Dr. Jeremiah Wright. But as soon as he was given the light, he did what an imposter do. But no, you don't want to hear anything other than your lie. Did you hear him say anything about? He told you it ain't a Christian nation. And now it damn sure almost ain't. And in 20 more years, there probably won't even be churches here. Because up there in Dearborn, Michigan, the way them devils are acting, they done already took over. And just like they took Mecca from those people, and those other countries in Europe, in other places in the world, they said they was going to do it here. And you can take that imposter, take his word that he'd been on that mission for a long time. His job was to come and look out for them, the communists and them, but nothing for the Negro. But he rose up on the Negro. And the Negro still letting him sit on their shoulders and pee in their mouth. Hit that song. Forget it. Yeah, hit that piece with them white folk telling the truth on them though.
4: Obama, who shamed all of the black men for not voting for Harris, then went to frickin' Virginia and campaigned against the black woman, who's a Marine, a small business owner, I think has two master's degrees, was the lieutenant governor for a white liberal who works for the CIA. I mean, Obama, who shamed all of the black men for not voting for Harris, then went to frickin' Virginia and campaigned against the black woman, who's a Marine, a small business owner, I think has two master's degrees, was the lieutenant governor for a white liberal who works for the CIA. I mean, Obama who...
3: Go on with that song by Bob Marley. If the cap fit, wear it.

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2: California Governor Gavin Newsom has signed a $352 billion state budget, marking a second straight year of a balanced plan.
3: For the next 2 years, California will have a $0 deficit. We're leaving the state in good hands for the next governor.
2: The package delays some health care cuts and raises taxes, while critics argue the process moved too quickly with limited public input. Three suspects are in custody after a Chicago TV news crew was attacked near the Adler Planetarium. Police say the group yelled racial slurs, damaged equipment and a news vehicle, and a weapon was later recovered as the investigation continues. And Serena Williams' return to singles at Wimbledon ended in a first-round loss, falling in three sets to Australia's Maya Joint. The 44-year-old was playing her first singles match since 2022, but will continue in doubles alongside her sister Venus. Get BIN News Now on demand 24/7 on the iHeartRadio app. Now back to Terry McCready.
4: Hardline Republicans continue to hobble most legislation on the House floor as they keep up their demands for the Senate to pass President Trump's Save America Act voting regulations bill.
5: He has expressed the priority and the preference of the Save America Act. We share that. We passed it three times in the House.
4: But holdouts are blocking Speaker Mike Johnson's plan to merge the Save America Act with the annual defense policy bill, known as the National Defense Authorization Act, before sending it to the Senate. The conservative members ditching a party-line procedural vote that would have set up final votes for the defense measure. Johnson told reporters it makes no sense to stop very important progress forward from House Republicans because some Senate Democrats are refusing to do their job. GOP leaders canceling votes for today and tomorrow, sending lawmakers off on their 4th of July recess early.

0: You possess, make, sell, or use cellular signal jammers. The House rejecting a Lebanon war powers resolution backed by Democrats. Black House Minority Leader Hakeem Jeffries has suggested the best legislative vehicle to take action on the issue would be the war powers resolution lawmakers previously voted on.
1: This reckless and costly war was entered into without any plan, any objective, any exit strategy, any public support, and any approval of the United States Congress. Those are five different objective reasons to have a problem with what's going on in the Middle East right now.
0: Jeffries on the House floor discussing fallout from the Iran conflict back in April. Lawmakers in the lower chamber voted 189 to 235 to oppose the resolution, which would direct President Trump to remove troops from hostilities in Lebanon. The resolution was sponsored by Michigan Congresswoman Rashida Tlaib, who also sponsored a different Lebanon war powers resolution that was rejected in early June. Over 9,500 Knicks fans so far have signed an online petition that calls for the Hudson River to be renamed after New Jersey native and team all-star guard Jalen Brunson. The 29-year-old was born in New Brunswick, raised in Cherry Hill, and just led New York to its first NBA title in 53 years. The online petition calls for the Hudson to be renamed the Brunson River. Giving the Hudson a new name would require a formal process on state and federal levels. Stay informed, stay connected, and subscribe. Follow VIN News This Hour wherever you get your podcasts. I'm Terry McCready for the Black Information Network.
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0: All right, Brother Angel, speak on it.
1: How you doing?
0: I'd like to know
1: real quick. Last year, July 4th weekend, over 60 people got shot in the city, mostly in the African-American community. I think like 28, 30 people died. What plans does the mayor and our governor have for this year, July 4th weekend, which is this Saturday? So you're going to be Friday, Saturday, Sunday. What preparations do they have to combine this violence that happens every July 4th? Have you heard any programs or anything coming up?
0: No, sir. I don't think they have any intentions of doing more than they did with Juneteenth.
1: You know what? Then when it happens, you're going to see them on TV. Everybody's saying, let Trump get a chance to solve some of this violence in this city, because whatever the Democrats are doing is not working. He just came up with a $100 million program for gun prevention. What kind of joke is that? That's not going to do nothing. What I would like to know is who's getting the contract from that $100 million. Instead of doing something for the Black Hispanic community, they have no program. And that was going to happen Friday, Saturday, Sunday. Monday morning, we're going to wake up. We're going to go, all of 60 people get killed or shot, whatever. Oh, it's too late to do anything about it. I wish the Black community will rise up, protest against this mayor and this great governor that I think he's full of you-know-what, to tell you the truth, because when he was on WBO radio, the topic was supposed to be the violence. Guess what? 1 minute, that's all he talked about, it with no solutions. No solution. It's going to be a shame. Watch Monday morning, or I'm going to call you next Wednesday to see if I'm right or wrong, okay?
0: Yes, sir. Appreciate it. Do that.
1: Love your program. Love your program. Trust me. Thank you.
0: Thank you, sir. Appreciate it. Dr. Rosita, speak on it.
2: Yes. Thanks for taking my call. I'm just listening to Angel, and everything he's saying, I agree wholeheartedly. One of the things I wanted to add to the conversation was how we lost all of our Black educators under the Obama administration. People never talk about the importance of that and its impact, losing almost 200,000 Black educators during the Obama administration. We lost 14,000 right here in Chicago. People act like it isn't true. I've got the data. I've written books about it, trying to educate our community. Because, number one, if we don't get this education piece straight, there just is no hope for the youth, because they don't have a skill set. They're not learning anything that they can use to work. They can't read. They can't write. They can't spell. There's a certain, I can't sign their names. Where are they going to work? Who's going to hire somebody that incompetent? Not to mention the behavior problems that they have from being in those classrooms and letting people teach them that don't care about them and only want the paycheck, because that was goes on in the school. Those people want that money. And when they come in there and Jaquan is acting a fool, and they're not going to say anything, that's how they got to the point where we are today. I mean, we're constantly, every year, we're graduating people that have no, they cannot work. So violence is going to be the way. And, I mean, you've been in the schools. You see how they let a handful of children just take over the classrooms and take over the schools and cuss out the teachers and say all kind of ungodly things and do anything they want to. Where do you think this idiotic nonsense comes from? And then we said, somebody said something about the parents. I said, what parents? You talking about those little kids that are having children? You call those people parents? I call those people children. They don't know any more than that's where we are today. We have to have a village that steps in and says, okay, you had this child when you were a child, and we're going to have to do something about that. Resources, you're going to have to learn how to parent. Because what are the consequences of that? Now they're out on the street, and they're foaming at the mouth, and they're attacking everybody. I just heard about a shooting, 100 shots downtown. It's just out of control. Somebody needs to do something. And defending this ridiculous action is just getting us nowhere. I want to also add, you know, I was impacted by the June 10th, and I've never seen anything like it. I never got dressed today. I'm still dealing with my insurance company. All of this stuff is going on. I was without power for almost 2 weeks. I have insurance. My insurance is not going to do anything to help me. So now I'm stuck because my neighbor's tree destroyed my electrical system, and they're saying it was an act of God, so they're not responsible. Now everything is on me now. I'm one of the things that I'm thinking about. Now, Governor Pritzker today, I guess, maybe it was this morning, he announced that there was going to be declared a national disaster. What happened on June 10th? A lot of us are still reeling from the effects of that storm, and we don't have any help. And we don't have help in Illinois. They declared it in Indiana because our governor and our mayor and our elected officials are running around saying F the president and fighting with him. Now, who has to pay for it? I got to put $6,000 up because, you know, the president doesn't want to help because all of these people are fighting. And who's suffering? We're suffering. Mm-hmm. We're suffering the consequences in your big mouth.
0: That's right.
2: And I'm one of the victims of that, and I'm sick of it. I need people to cooperate. I don't care if the president has 99 heads. He's the president. You're not the president. And so the people who are suffering because you won't shut your mouth
0: right. And
2: you won't act like you have some sense. We're not even getting FEMA help. Right. So I'm just really pissed. And back to the whole Obama situation, I knew that in 2000 because, you know, Annie Duncan was here. I was at the first school to close, 2002. They closed those schools due to, quote, low scores, and they weren't half as low as they are today. So then Arne Duncan got rewarded. Obviously, they liked what he was doing because he was here in Chicago closing down, shutting down 100 schools, not 50 schools, 163 schools closed people in our community. This is part of the problem. Stop talking about the 50 underutilized schools that closed when ROM, see, that was CTU. I was there when CTU put that out. And everybody, 50 schools closed. No, there were 163 schools closed. And this is part of the problem we're having with children that had to go to 5 and 6 different elementary schools during that time. That's when they're not fit to do anything. So I want to get back to that. In the impact, I knew then that Obama cared nothing. He had no value for all of these black educators. Then hired Arne Duncan to go nationwide, and he took that mess all over the country, in Washington, in Detroit. Every school district that was predominantly black, New Orleans doesn't even have a public school. We lost 7,000 to 8,000 black educators in every school district. And if you don't believe me, get my book. I have the data in there. And then you walk up, 300, they got rid of 300,000. And the only reason you care is because Trump did it. What about when we got hit? People keep telling me, I don't care how many black, because see, they did this to us under the Democratic Party. Mm-hmm. We didn't get to wait till Trump came in. They had already destroyed our lives. That's why I work with those teachers, because half of them have lost everything. They're dying. They're sick. Some of them have had nervous breakdowns. It's ridiculous. And nobody says the word. I'm going to keep talking about it, because guess what? You know, we are going to let you know, because I believe, God, that when we inform you of this travesty, you're going to be held accountable. You're not going to be able to say you don't know. You're not going to be able to sit around and say, oh, I never knew. I'm going to keep talking about it. Mm-hmm. Because I work with too many people that have been too hurt by that administration, and our community does not care. Thank you, Dr. Mollett.
0: Yes, ma'am. You just skinned it. Told the raw truth. And see, that's the sadness of this whole situation. I'm going to tell you, I didn't realize, and it wasn't like this before, this whole clique. You know, that the persona that they are the power brokers, that they determines what is and what ain't. It used to be, you know, back in the day, there was things really happening on the street. You really had people like Lou Palmer and other people that really made things happen. And they really felt the pulse of the community. Now, what we have is like a Trojan horse, a bunch of big shots with nothing but emptiness. Wannabes that ain't worthy to be a gnat, but think they are the chief. Come on, what happened to the real people like you? Where are the real people?
2: They've been attacked. We're not in the clique. Yeah. I have all kind of education. You think they would give me a penny? We still do scholarships. We still work with the children. They wouldn't give us a nickel to do anything with because they want to control and they want to punish you. That little Jackson Potter, that vice president down there at the union, he hates me. And he hates me because when I was there, I did not allow his little whatever it is to tell me what to do and to tell me how I'm going to be black and to tell me we would be in meetings and he'd tell me, shut up. Somebody would ask me a question about black people and he didn't want me to say nothing. Oh, be quiet, bro. See, you're not going to tell who I am and you're not going to. That's who's running the mayor. Mm-hmm. That's who's doing it.
0: Yeah.
2: And he and I let him start calling his name because who the hell do you think you are, little boy?
0: That's right.
2: You have the nerve. You have the nerve. You're not going to tell me. So he's been attacking me ever since I left the union because he know I'm not going to put up with his stuff. And so they tried to break you financially and do everything he could to you, hiding behind a little sneaky behind. You know, you never see him out front. He's always hiding somewhere behind. He's the puppet master with his no good butt. Mm-hmm. And people, you know, I just have to say it. I'm tired of it. I'm not going to be quiet. We're going to keep fighting, and we're not going to put up with it. And if you're going to take our community down, we're going to go down fighting. We're not going to allow you to do this and we go somewhere and shut up and sit in some little corner while you tear up everything. So I'm just done that CTU nonsense. That's why Zoe and them are down there. I'm so glad they're down there putting pressure on them. And then they say, well, they shouldn't be talking about them because that's for the union people. Well, they've already stolen all the money from the teachers. Mm-hmm. Millions of dollars, $50 million got lost, and nobody knows where it is. It's in some politician's pocket.
0: Mm-hmm.
2: So this is what's going on down there. Don't want anybody to know about that. I'm glad Zoe and them are down there hooping and hollering every chance they get because they are right. It's our business. You were the union. You had your business. You started to make it our business when you decided that you want to take over our city. So whatever goes on at CTU is our business. The community needs to get involved and go down there and stand with them because they're doing the right thing. Thank you, Dr. Lee.
0: Oh, yes, ma'am. Ain't no thing. Really, you know, hope you can get some help as it relates to that natural occurrence with that weather. And that's what happens sometimes. Those that sacrifice and work the hardest, another challenge come up. You know, now everybody can run and say it ain't our business, it ain't our fault. it is just something to happen. Well,
2: right.
0: That don't help. But what you said is so true. If these people were real politicians, they would have somebody that could negotiate with this Trump administration and get the resources needed, regardless of your political affiliation. But these idiots are so damn immature in everything that they do until they don't even know basic protocol of politicking. And it's a disgrace that we allow that type of foolishness to get in office. But anyhow, we're going to move on.
2: Because they're vicious. They're very vicious people who think that they can, if you speak up like I do against them, they going to punish you. Well, come on, because we've already got enough punishment. Hey, we can take it, but y'all can't take it. You can't take what we're going to dish out.
0: Ain't that some June bug want to punish Elder? See, that's why I don't believe in punishment. I believe in you destroy your damn enemy. I don't give a damn if you ain't but 18 months. You rise up against me, I'm going to stomp your little ass into the ground. Because if I don't, when you get 18, you're going to shoot me in the back. Well, leave him alone. Just he's going to be okay. Pet his ass. But just punish him. Give him a timeout. Yeah, I'm going to give you a timeout out of this damn life. That's how you got to deal with these little idiots. But let's go.
2: Mm-hmm.
0: All right, Miss Betty, speak on it.
3: Hello, how you doing?
0: Hi, Miss Betty. Thank you. Yourself.
3: Okay. It's something else. It's nothing new under the sun. Okay, it's nothing new under the sun. What has been, it has been. Okay, and it's still going on. And my lights was out for 3 days, and so when she said hers was out longer than that, I said, well, at least mine was something else because I can't see it. I was telling one of my cousins or friends, I was saying, just think about it, you can't see and then you can't hear too. You know the lights was out, so you couldn't cut the radio on or anything on. So then there was something else. But anyway, it's always something. We always go, human beings, we always go through something, okay? Mm-hmm. And it's what you going through and not you're able to go through. Whether you believe, some people don't believe in God, but I believe in God. And I'm so glad that I do believe in God, that when you go through something, it's just a training experience that you're going through for you to hold on so you'll be able to go through, because we it's going to be a day that he is going to my good and faithful servant, or he's going to say depart from me, because I don't know you, depart from me, so you'll work up iniquity, whatever it is. So, Dr. Malik, that's the reason I listen to your program, and I listen to the WBON, the Voice of the Negro, the Voice of the Nation, okay? I listen to other programs and same things, and I don't call in on them. I just listen to them. Mm-hmm. Because of I started to call in, but I didn't call in. But anyway, thank God for you, and may God continue to bless you, and everything go well with you and the people that call in. May God continue to bless them, and the call before me, may she, everything work out well for her, you know, because we all have to go through stuff. I haven't been on this earth for 84 years, but nothing. I have learned something. And you got to go through stuff, and you have to go through stuff, and that's what it is. So I just thank God, you know, for going through the things that I'm going through, because we, like I said, I don't want to be redundant and keep repeating myself, but we all have to go through stuff in order to learn. And it doesn't matter how long you've been here, you're going to continue have to go through stuff, and some things be a repeat. And some things are not a repeat, okay? And that's how you live and you learn. And make it, like I said, make God continue to bless you in Jesus' name, okay?
0: Thank you, Miss Betty, and the same to you.
2: Okay, bye-bye.
0: Yes, ma'am. Ms. Ness, you know, might be against my better judgment. Well, we'll deal with it. Give me the next caller. This is, what is that, Zena? What is that, Zena? Give me that caller.
4: How you doing, Dr. Malik? Been a while.
0: Fine.
4: I really love hearing from Miss Betty because we both from Arkansas. Dr. Rosita, I wish you would run for the president of the Chicago Board of Education. We really wish you would run. So I love all the callers. But let me say this one thing. I'm going to surprise someone. I hope Obama and Ms. Michelle is listening to your program tonight. The idea that he has about his center came from me. Some years ago, I wrote a business plan, Fame Entertainment, for just about every city in the United States. I sent it about 35 cities. About 15 cities invited me to their cities. Former Mayor Bradley invited me to come in. They were so impressed with my Fame, L.A. Fame Culture Center. So I sent it to Chicago, and I got a very good response. But I was married to a very dominating husband at the time, didn't want me to do anything. I'm just one of those people. I'm a fictional writer. I have creative ideas like a whole lot of people, but I take it to a whole new step. I don't just think it. I write it, and I know exactly how to write business plans. And got a degree in marketing, and I am a very creative person, just like a lot of people. But most people got creative ideas, but they won't put it on paper. So I decided to send that business plan to my alderman, and the alderman's assistant looked at it. This is really great. Where did you write this? That's all. I had that way back in around late 80s. We're going to send this to Obama. Well, he was talking about a library at the time. Well, according to him, he sent it to Obama, and he said, you probably get a response from Obama and Michelle. I never got a response. That's been about, 8, 9 years ago. And anyway, he changed his library to center. And when I found out what he was going to do in his center, it was almost identical to what I was going to do. And I just decided to talk about it a little bit. Most politicians get their ideas from poor people like myself, the least of these. And that's about all they do, just steal our ideas, and we get nothing. I would never visit his library. Good luck to him. But I don't even want to be in that community around his library. What I really hate about him is when he said, no, it would never be reparation. If my brother who lives in a hut can survive in a, what's that African place? He said, can survive. He live in a hut and you all get food stamps. No, it won't be reparation. He didn't have to disrespect the descendant of slaves like that. He could have said something like, well, American, you deserve reparation, but America just can't afford it right now. If I could take back my vote, I voted for him twice. I would. But as far as my business plan, I sent it to 35 cities in the United States, and I got at least 15 to 18 response to come in to talk to me, talked about that plan. But my ex-husband, I wanted to obey what he wanted me to do, and he wanted me to leave it alone, and I left it alone. That's my comment.
0: Yes,
4: thank
0: ma'am.
4: You for your program.
0: I salute you, you know, and I don't want to get out of my place, but, you know, I guess my daughter is like me. You know, everybody got a role, and yes, I really salute you that you allowed some man, because he was your husband, to abort your aspiration. I ain't never believed that foolishness. Obey and submit. Who in the hell are you? I mean, how did we ever believe in that foolishness? Obey and submit.
4: It.
0: You better get out of here before what the black woman really do in many cases, she whoop your head until you got them blisters.
4: Well, you got moved on. All you can do is move on. That's all
0: right.
4: You can do.
0: Well, I commend you anyway, and I'm glad you at least you got over half of your outreach responded to. That was a great accomplishment.
4: I still got all of those letters. Mayor Bradley, Las Vegas. I could just go on and on and on. Baltimore, come on in. I got a lot of positive response, but, you know, he didn't want me to do any of that, and I just let it go. I'm divorced now. Got peace in my life. Thank you for your program.
0: Yes, ma'am. I appreciate you calling. Brother Tommy, speak on it.
5: Maybe what she should have did was divorce them ahead of time and live the dreams of her heart and her desires. Because right about now, man, I'm just absolutely shocked. For what? At such a time as this, we implode upon ourselves? You want to talk about Obama? Are you serious? At least the man brought something back to Chicago. What the rest of them bring back? I mean, come on, Malik. At some point in time, man, you know, the only way you straighten out anything is we got to have some facts and we got to have some truths. So not no one idea changes anything, man. You know how many different ways it is to make a cabinet? There's so many different ways, man, that they put it all out there in the universe for anybody who wants to learn. Do you know how many how many ways it is for you to learn about any sort of plan? I'm not knocking the sister. I mean, I salute her. But what I don't salute is her misplaced anger. She said she voted for him twice. Why the hell would you vote for him twice? I mean, come on, people. You want to sit up here and try to act like Republicans are any better? You want to sit up here and act like my girl came from Harper High School right behind Moore and Oink. That was one of the first schools they closed in Chicago. And one of the reasons why I married her was the fact that I would be trying to talk to her and ask her if I could see her, and she would always tell me that she was busy. And then one evening, she just simply broke down. And I said, well, can I ride with you? And she said, better yet, would you drive? And I drove this woman around while she dropped off Pampers and money and went by these young girls' house in horrific situations. I mean, reality is reality, man. There is no reason for a black person to be running around here now talking about somebody. Ain't nobody did a damn thing to you, man, woman. Everybody has gone through some hell of a... And what we have gone through to be here now, at this moment, at this time, we ought to be raised in hell. Absolute, unequivocal hell. Rosita, you gonna tell me somebody told you to shut up? That would have been my first offense. I'd have whooped his ass right there. I mean, cowards, man. You gonna tell me people can go all through your community and just do any and every old kind of thing? But then you come on WBON, a black radio station, at such a time as this and try to act brand new. Try to act like this city has not been reporting death statistics of wartime people dying for how long? And if we ain't going to do nothing about it, who the hell you think is going to do something about it? Donald Trump ain't did a damn thing about nothing, man. What has he done? He came to Chicago? I mean, y'all don't see this? You don't see the dominoes falling? Criminal activity? You don't see a criminal organization dealing with another criminal organization? We ain't even got to talk about him. All we got to talk about is the unbelievable gall of individuals to act like there was not a system and a method in place to address whatever the F was going on in our political atmosphere. We had the opportunity to vote their behind out. Hell, you wouldn't even vote in Willie Wilson if he was giving you turkey and gas. At some point, I need to ask a damn question. You talk about everybody. Preachers, teachers, wait. Even the damn Pope comes from Chicago and says, I want to send a message to the black community. I want to apologize for the Catholic Church being in slavery. I didn't hear nobody talking about the hell with that, past that offering tray with all that gold and trinkets and stuff y'all got up in there.
6: No, man. You know what? One of the things we have done is we have forsaken the old ways. It ought to be a moment in time that we ought to be able to do like Marvin Gaye. Hey, brother, come and talk to me so we can see what the hell is going on. Our children are not so far out of whack that we can't deal with them. It's the fact that you don't deal with them. Anytime somebody gonna tell you we going to take something over, this is wrong, Malik. It is wrong. It is wrong as sure as hell as I'm telling you, man. And this thing here that's going on right about right now is bigger than all of our understanding. Man, people died that we could talk like we're talking. And on a damn block radio station. Damn MAGA station. You don't hear them talking like that. They ain't gonna let you talk this absolute, unequivocal nonsense, man. You got enough within you and the people who are calling that we can try to figure out something. Ain't that what Hall say? We need to be trying to talk about and do something. We've been doing this forever. Goodbye.
0: All right, Jim, speak on it.
7: How you doing, man?
0: Fine, thank you, sir.
7: Good. Yeah, a question I've been asking people lately is, who is the ambassador of the Bahamas?
0: Hell if I know.
7: Well, it's Herschel Walker. Now, when he was confirmed, it was a straight party line vote. All the Republicans voted Herschel Walker to be the ambassador. All Democrats voted against him, including the black senators and the other Georgia senator. So when people talk about we have to have black people advance and do things better and, you know, promote their positions or whatever, who stands in the way?
0: Well, you know, Herschel Walker, you know, black people see Herschel Walker sort of like they see Clarence Thomas and other people, Scott, you know, so you have to understand some of that psychology. When you talk about, you know, a lot of things, you know, it's hard for a person that don't understand that slave syndrome where they just can't help themselves. Herschel Walker, you all would have to do that for him. Because leave it up to Negroes, they would never reach for Herschel Walker because he appeared to have a different type of common sense than they do.
7: Well, you see, that's part of the problem.
0: Yes, it is.
7: Because here's a guy. This is a guy who's done a lot of good things in the sporting world, business, everything else. Here's a man, a black man, successful, and yet you want to sit there and piss all over him because you know he's not supported by the establishment. And so people keep on complaining. There's no opportunity for blacks. Okay, here's a man that's done a lot of good for a lot of people, and you know because he's friends with Trump, all of a sudden you have to piss on him. And as long as people have that attitude, things are never going to get better.
0: Well,
7: people,
0: I hear you.
7: Yeah.
0: And I think what you're saying is what some of us wrestle with, and we see it. But the truth of the matter is, you know, for the time being, and for the last 20, not 30 years, but the last 20-some years, The stock of our so-called people has really deteriorated into want to be a damn communist and a socialist. And as a result of that, we are fixated. And we have been fed the idea that white folk are all bigots and anybody that can have a relationship with white folk is somehow or another, unless he's part of the Democratic reptilian group, is somehow he's somebody that should be demonized. So you can't deal with that because their day is short. They think they're on top, but they ain't.
7: But see, we have to deal with this. We have to tell people, you know what? Wake up, bro, because you're being lied to. What? You know, people complain about the same old crap day after day, and they keep on voting the same voting pattern.
0: Right.
7: So if you want things to change, then keep voting and be stupid. However, if you want a different aspect of life, then let's be diverse, as in your voting pattern.
0: Well,
7: in Florida, Eduardo, our good friend Eduardo, there's an article he was going to post, or if he hasn't already, where Florida is like the second number state for black-owned businesses to be starting and thriving. So if you want black business, that means you want black money. You want green in your pocket. You know, a black business does well in Florida as opposed to Illinois. But that also, that actually stands for any business. You know, the most important color of black and white is green, as in Ben Franklin's. So if you have more Ben Franklin's in your wallet, that's your empowerment. You can do what you want to do. You can support your family. You can take a vacation, whatever you want to do.
0: All right, Dan, we appreciate that.
7: Taxes, takes your money away, you're less empowered.
0: You're right.
7: It doesn't matter what your skin color is.
0: You're right.
7: So, right on, bro. Talk to you soon.
0: Appreciate it. Brother, let's deal with this Jag Nation, and then we're going to get to this this birthright thing. Another issue where these dumb, stupid descendants of slaves seem not to understand common sense.

Don't give up on your people. I know it gets frustrating sometimes, but you're going through what many before our time has already been through.

Well, the song says it all. That AI and these sounds, they speak to the issues. And they tell the story. And I think, you know, a person that can see it and hear it can have great allies in that type of music. Because the frequency and the vibration is not artificial. It's generated by something other than human voices as we have known it to be done. But now they have instruments just like the guitar, the trumpet, the saxophone, the drums. Those are instruments. AI is an instrument. And my issue with AI is that people need to understand that it's fake, but it's enhancement. It's artificial. But it's an enhancement. And as long as the enhancement is not a competition to the human, but an enhancement of the human, is good. But what this society is doing right now in the business world, they are eliminating humans for AI-generated instruments. Oh, I know. You don't think a Negro's supposed to speak on that. Well, a Negro can speak on what the hell a Negro want to speak on. AI is the future. But they programming you to know you will have a fake future. It will be dictated. You will be ran. You will be controlled by something that won't take responsibility. Like Dr. Rosita was saying about her situation with what happened with that storm. Okay, the insurance companies and all these people, they're going to always be able to have a formula to deny you. But we all know that. But we also know that had people stayed in the human relations business, there wouldn't be no need or no room for AI. But the damn colors that we elected, when white folks was coming up with that special interest stuff, the colors went along place of standing up for humans. And now, in a minute, the new generations won't have no human advocates because it's going to all be AI. And I'm going to use the hell out of AI when it comes down to what I want to do and want done. Foxy, speak on it, sir.

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2: California Governor Gavin Newsom has signed a $352 billion state budget, marking a second straight year of a balanced plan.
3: For the next 2 years, California will have a $0 deficit. We're leaving the state in good hands for the next governor.
2: The package delays some health care cuts and raises taxes, while critics argue the process moved too quickly with limited public input. Three suspects are in custody after a Chicago TV news crew was attacked near the Adler Planetarium. Police say the group yelled racial slurs, damaged equipment and a news vehicle, and a weapon was later recovered as the investigation continues. And Serena Williams' return to singles at Wimbledon ended in a first-round loss, falling in three sets to Australia's Maya Joint. The 44-year-old was playing her first singles match since 2022, but will continue in doubles alongside her sister Venus. Get BIN News now, on demand, 24/7, on the iHeartRadio app. Now back to Terry McCready.
4: Hardline Republicans continue to hobble most legislation on the House floor as they keep up their demands for the Senate to pass President Trump's Save America Act voting regulations bill.
5: He has expressed the priority and the preference of the Save America Act. We share that. We passed it three times in the House.
4: But holdouts are blocking Speaker Mike Johnson's plan to merge the Save America Act with the annual defense policy bill, known as the National Defense Authorization Act, before sending it to the Senate. The conservative members ditching a party-line procedural vote that would have set up final votes for the defense measure. Johnson told reporters it makes no sense to stop very important progress forward from House Republicans because some Senate Democrats are refusing to do their job. GOP leaders canceling votes for today and tomorrow, sending lawmakers off on their 4th of July recess early. The House returns on July 13th. All right, dozens of new state laws taking effect today nationwide. In Indiana, new laws restrict illegal immigrants from receiving state benefits and require the government to cooperate with federal immigration enforcement. California will now require standardized food labeling. For peak freshness, products will need to use the best if used by label, and for product safety, the use by label. A new law in Florida expands the definition of a dangerous crime by adding violations of computer pornography and child exploitation to the state's statutory definition. In Georgia, it's now illegal to possess, make, sell, or use cellular signal jammers. The House rejecting a Lebanon War Powers resolution backed by Democrats. Black House Minority Leader Hakeem

0: 235 to oppose the resolution, which would direct President Trump to remove troops from hostilities in Lebanon. The resolution was sponsored by Michigan Congresswoman Rashida Tlaib, who also sponsored a different Lebanon War Powers resolution that was rejected in early June. Over 9,500 Knicks fans so far have signed an online petition that calls for the Hudson River to be renamed after New Jersey native and team all-star guard Jalen Brunson. The 29-year-old was born in New Brunswick, raised in Cherry Hill, and just led New York to its first NBA title in 53 years. The online petition calls for the Hudson to be renamed the Brunson River. Giving the Hudson a new name would require a formal process on state and federal levels. Stay informed, stay connected, and subscribe. Follow VIA News This Hour wherever you get your podcasts. I'm Terry McCready for the Black Information Network.
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0: Hi, Foggy. Pump Mr. Peaky. Peaky. You know who you are, brother. Go on and speak on it.
1: It's Bianchi. How you doing, Kofi?
0: Fine. Yourself, sir.
1: You're Thursday born, huh?
0: No, actually, I'm a Friday born, sir.
1: All right, you're Friday born, so you're Yoruba. But anyway, on the issue of, well, actually, you would be crazy. But on the issue of this thing about birthright, and we know that it's being misused, and the 14th Amendment is clear as a bell. But they're talking about illegals born on the country, a child whose parents are illegal and they're born on the soil. That doesn't make them a citizen. And one would just merely look at the Native American, the Indian. They were born on the soil. They weren't citizens. So how are you going to say that this person is coming from another part of the world whose parents' jurisdiction is where they left from? That's simple. Kofi, if you go to another country and you have problems, you can't go to the embassy of that country. You got to go to the U.S. embassy.
0: Exactly.
1: And that's the same way when they come here, too. If you're coming from Guatemala and you have problems, you got to go to a Guatemalan embassy because Guatemala has your jurisdiction and the child inherits the status of the parent.
0: Yes.
1: So you got all those Haitians that's going to be deported if they got kids here. Well, you can't take the kids out. You can't denounce the citizenship for the child. Only a child can denounce their citizenship when they become of age. Parents can't denounce the citizenship of their children. They're American citizens. And you can't put them out because what? They're American citizens. If the parents are illegal, you can put them out. So you going to take the parent away from the child? This is all messed up. It just goes to show you that the stupidity that still lie in even modern-day individuals that's supposed to have sense. They as stupid as a box of tomatoes.
0: It's true.
1: I don't know what to say.
0: You're right. Well, that's what we're going into now. As soon as we get through with Cliff, we'll be talking about that. That got quite a few clips. Matter of fact, we're going to end this whole segment on birthright citizenship. Because anybody...
1: You know who that's going to hurt, don't you? It's going to hurt blacks. Because those Chinese that came here and gave birth to them kids, they took them back to China. Then when they reach 35 years of age, they'll be able to come back here in the United States because they're U.S. citizens. You can't keep them out. And they'll be able to run for president. They'll be able to live together in a conglomerate where they can form congressional districts. Then they will be able to affect your politics. It's just ridiculous. And people just doing things, they're just doing things, they're just doing things. Thank you.
0: Yes, sir. And see, the sadness is, it's these damn colors that are just doing things. The descendants of slaves, the so-called African-American and black. See, they elected to office, and they should be there to balance this foolishness. This is foolishness. This is absolutely basic foolishness. Anybody that got any sense at all know that just because you squat out a little turd, don't make that turd a damn apple. It's a turd. But now you going to come here and you going to just make it. And that's why that DEA, that Jackson female, and you know, all of this is behind this whole move of turning this country into a communist Islamic existence. That's what it is. These devils and these damn Negroes done went along with this foolishness. So you letting a handful of rich white folk use you to allow the country that, yeah, your ancestors, our ancestors, might or might have not been slaves. And now you got these damn stupid-ass people, well, boycott the 4th of July. You damn idiot. you're going to just give up everything. For what? Trying to make a point to who? These are things that we just used to didn't do. We used to had a mind that reached for measurable results. Now we're a bunch of clowns being pulled back and forth by some white, Asian, and other type of creatures, and we going for it. Cliff, speak on it.
1: If I could just say this, and I hope not to offend anybody, but I certainly want to give recognition and give my thoughts and prayers to the Farrakhan family, the passing of Mother Khadijah. You know, and so a group of black people, to me, in my opinion, that seem to be self-sufficient, that seems to have the right ideology, you know, the group of people are respective, you know, they represent what I believe a black person and a black woman should be, in my opinion, you know, is Islam. You know, the Muslim people, you know, and so I think Honorable Minister Louis Farrakhan and the whole Nation of Islam represent the best for black people here in America, you know, and historically speaking, they have not done to black people what white Christians have done to black people, in my opinion. So I just wanted to recognize them, you know, and certainly extend my prayers to the family and to the members of the Nation of Islam, to a group of people that are, again, support the black community, and to our mother, Mother Khadijah. And I'm a Christian, you know, but yet they give a good example of black excellence, in my opinion. Thanks for taking my call, brother.
0: Thank you, sir. Appreciate it. Brother, hit some of them clips there dealing with this birthright thing.
2: So we all saw that the Supreme Court shut down the Trump administration's attempt to end birthright citizenship for illegal immigrant children. So let's talk about how ridiculous birthright citizenship actually is. So number one, I think you guys think that it's just a few people doing this and that's why it shouldn't be a big deal. No, guys, in 2023 alone, it is estimated that over 260,000 illegal immigrant children received birthright citizenship. 260,000. To put that in perspective, that's actually lower than the population of Richmond, Virginia, Little Rock, Arkansas, Salt Lake City, Utah. Like, that's a bunch of people. And that's just 1 year. So we have to multiply that year over year. We're talking about millions of kids that are immediately given citizenship just because their parents illegally entered the country. Now that you know how many people are doing this, you need to understand who is doing it. Because I think Democrats hear birthright citizenship and you assume it's some, you know, sweet little Guatemalan woman escaping an abusive relationship and barely making it across the border when she has her baby. No, guys, there are full industries designed to coach women on how to enter the country illegally to have their baby. Yeah, there's literally something called birth tourism, where women intentionally plan their trips around when they're going to give birth so that their kid can be a citizen. And there are smugglers, there are coyotes making tens of thousands of dollars a year doing this over and over and over. Also, birthright citizenship incentivizes illegal immigration, and illegal immigration is a horribly dangerous practice. Guys, it is estimated that over 5,000 people have either died or gone missing just in the U.S.-Mexico border alone in the past 10 years. And another component that no one talks about enough is the fact that these are low-income immigrants, meaning not only is the kid going to immediately go on social services, WIC, SNAP, etc., because they're going to be a birthright citizen, so they will qualify for those things, but those children tend to go to public school, right? And as someone whose child is in public school here in New York City, a sanctuary city, I realized how many of her classmates have parents that don't speak any English. And I think, how much must that be impacting the academic performance of the United States? We're watching reading rates plummet, math rates plummet. We keep talking about how it's because of the education, but maybe it's because these kids have parents that don't even speak the language and therefore can't even help them with homework. Just to really put it in perspective, birthright citizenship is like someone breaking into your house, having a baby in the closet, and then demanding to not only stay, but have their child become part owner in the home. It's a stupid concept. It was never meant for illegal immigrants. And Democrats, you're just you're ridiculous for supporting this.
3: This one's for my black Democrats. You want to know why black Americans can't get ahead in this country? Look no further than Justice Ketanji Brown Jackson. Today, SCOTUS struck down Trump's birthright citizenship order. Clarence Thomas wrote a 91-page dissent arguing the 14th Amendment was built specifically as a remedy for freed slaves, not a blanket rule for anyone who touches American soil. Unfortunately, Jackson clapped back, accusing Thomas of abandoning his colorblind philosophy by suggesting the Citizenship Clause was a race-conscious remedial measure meant only for freed slaves. But think about what she's actually arguing for. She's not fighting to protect what the amendment was built for. She's fighting to dilute it. The 14th Amendment was not an accident. It was payment. It was this country saying, you built this nation in chains. You and your descendants are owed citizenship. Full stop. No asterisk. That was our slice of the American dream, which we earned in the hardest way possible. Instead of protecting that legacy, Jackson's siding with the reading that hands the same birthright, no debt owed, no history behind it, to a tourist who flies in, has a baby, and flies home. That's the trade black Democrats keep signing up for. Dilute your own hard-won inheritance in the name of inclusion, or the delusion of inclusion, as I like to call it. Then you wonder why your position in this country never gets stronger. You can't build generational standing if you keep giving away the thing that made your standing special in the first place. You know how I roll. It's facts over feelings, and I'm paying attention, and this is embarrassing.
4: I will tell you, it is an utter disgrace. Chief Justice John Roberts and Justice Amy Coney Barrett should be ashamed of themselves for this decision. This is going to ruin this country when it comes to our citizenship. It's basically going to make every person in the entire world an undocumented American. That's absolutely disastrous for this nation. To think that a pregnant lady that comes across the border and gives birth the next day and that person is now an American citizen, that's preposterous. Also, think about China and their birthright tourism trade. When they bring pregnant women from China over here, they give birth, so they now have American citizens for children, and then they go back to China, they get indoctrinated in the communist ways, and then when they turn 18, they can come to this country and we can't stop them from coming in. Think that that person could vote in our elections and one day actually maybe be a representative, being brought up in a communist country with communist training and communist ideals? No, absolutely not. This is a disgrace of a decision, goes down in the annals of history along with things like Dred Scott. This is wrong, and we have got to be able to address this, whether it's by constitutional convention, whether it's by bills in the House, but this has to be changed.
5: Especially when it comes to the 14th Amendment, I was going to talk about my personal family history.
6: My great-great-grandfather was born on a plantation.
5: The 14th Amendment was for slaves that were brought into here under bondage to give them.
0: All right, Mama D, speak on it.
1: Oh, well, y'all guys laughing. You know, when the station comes on, it says the views of this program is not the views of the station. So I was wondering, who gives us the views of the station?
3: I want to know why black Americans
1: can't. The WBON hosts, they come on 3 hours a day, 5 days a week, and they give us the views of the station. But they didn't give us all the conversation that we should have had about this birthright citizenship. I didn't hear a lot of different views about it before it went down. And now everybody's weighing in. But
7: but when he cut goods back to the views of the station. Now, if you can't get your point across 3 hours a day, 5 days a week, now you come up with a roundtable discussion. So all the WBON hosts have to get together and have their round. How much time do they need to represent the views of the station? I don't recall the views of the station telling anything about why LGBTQ, the homosexuals, have been given an agency. They're an agency now. Now, if anybody needs an agency to represent their own issues, it is the descendants of slaves, because they have never been made whole. And for somebody to say, well, we're not going to give them reparations, but they can take the non-citizens and the offspring under 31 years of age of the non-citizens and give them a governmental leg up, development, relief, education for aliens, minors under the age of 31, give them exemption from student loans and student debts that our students are drowning in, and they couldn't even by law read or write for 246 years. And then you give them amnesty for any crime that's not federal, and they take transportation crimes and make them federal. They take minor crimes and make them federal when it comes to us. So I'm just wondering, what is the views of the station when people can get agencies dedicated to their issues and we can never seem to get anything, who's facing a network of zero in our interest? So what is the views of the station? And Malcolm X said that media was the most powerful entity on earth because it could make an innocent man guilty and a guilty man innocent because it controls the minds of the masses. Now, you got 3 hours a day, 5 days a week, impacting the minds of the masses. It's like payola. If I keep telling you, do you remember payola?
0: Yeah, I remember.
7: That the DJs were doing? They would take a record, and they would play this record, get the money under the table, and they would pay these records over and over again, and they would get to become a hit. And that was called payola. And it seems that that's what we're getting. Same thing played over and over again, controlling the minds of the masses. So, again, my question is, who determines, if it's not these hosts that comes on 3 hours a day, 5 days a week, and then they got to all get together and discuss what they've been doing? Well, are we really not being controlled?
0: Well, that's a question, Mama D, that you have to, you know who you have to call on that. You know, I mean, ain't no secret in Chicago or America who answer those questions. Anybody else, you don't have to ask nobody else those questions. You know exactly who to ask those questions.
7: Well, we're told the same thing. It's the voice of the nation. But they didn't tell anything about what's happening here in this city when these other people are getting an agency just dealing with their issue. I can't tell what your sexual preference is just by looking at you, but you can look at my face and know what color it is, what I got coming my way. But you need this agency to deal with your special issues. And I don't remember that being a topic of discussion. And all the major things that impact us as a people when they're passing these laws, the United Nations came, they said that they were in the Huffington Post. They said that they were horrified how America treats black students. And they had the hearings here in the city of Chicago dealing with massive school closing, disproportionate arrests, and the police killings of black men and boys. They set aside a whole decade just to deal with that. Decade came and went. Where was the voice of the nation? We fit, in conclusion, we fit every single category of genocide. It is defined as, it defines the five steps of a racial, national, ethical, or religious group as number A, killing members of the group, causing serious bodily or mental harm to members of the group. When you're 6 years old and you get to harm and it's doubtful that you'll ever overcome it, that's genocide. Deliberately inflicting on a group conditions of life calculated to bring about its physical destruction in whole or in part. You got redlining and every other jobs being cut off from you. That's genocide. Imposing measures intended to prevent birth within the group. Abortion. That's number D, genocide. Forcibly transferring children of the group to another group. DCFS. Taking our children and giving them to another race. That's genocide. And not only that, they got the John Lewis Right to Family Act that makes sure homosexuals get priority when it comes to adopting children in DCFS custody.
0: Hey, hold on, Mama D. We got a whole lot of people left and not a lot of time, and we really got to bring this to a close so we can get these people out of the way.
7: I just want us to consider we fit every single category of genocide, and the voice of the station talks about genocide going on in Gaza, and we fit every single category. So, thanks.
0: No problem. All right, brother, finish those clips of that thing of what.
4: I will tell you, it is an utter disgrace. Chief Justice John Roberts and Justice Amy Coney Barrett should be ashamed of themselves for this decision. This is going to ruin this country when it comes to our citizenship. It's basically going to make every person in the entire world an undocumented American. That's absolutely disastrous for this nation. To think that a pregnant lady that comes across the border and gives birth the next day and that person is now an American citizen, that's preposterous. Also, think about China and their birthright tourism trade. When they bring pregnant women from China over here, they give birth, so they're now giving, they now have American citizens for children, and then they go back to China, they get indoctrinated in the communist ways, and then when they turn 18, they can come to this country and we can't stop them from coming in. Think that that person could vote in our elections and one day actually maybe be a representative being brought up in a communist country with communist training and communist ideals? No, absolutely not. This is a disgrace of a decision. Goes down in the annals of history along with things like Dred Scott. This is wrong, and we have got to be able to address this, whether it's by constitutional convention, whether it's by bills in the House, but this has to be changed.
5: This person would have come to the 14th Amendment. I was going to talk about my personal family history. My great-great-grandfather was born on a plantation. The 14th Amendment was for slaves that were brought into here under bondage to give them the right to vote. So the idea of somebody coming into this country, then having a baby, and then that baby just simply being an American while their parents return back to their home of origin, that's not why the 14th Amendment was actually constructed. So we need to get that right.
8: Think Congress can and should do that, though? I mean,
5: we can and we should. Yes.
8: Okay. And time's running out. I mean,
5: we're aware, but that doesn't mean that we don't try.
9: The United States Supreme Court manufacturing out of thin air a complete abomination of a ruling by the Chief Justice suggesting that you can simply become a citizen from being born on dirt, thereby validating the abhorrent practice of baby factories and moving people here to be born to be able to become a citizen, leaving us under no choice but to do what we must do to say, pause immigration. Just stop it. Stop all immigration, because if it's going to be exploited for people to come here when they're pregnant, people allow somebody who's the working for the Chinese Communist Party and to come here and have children to become American citizens and then have our laws exploited like they were under the previous administration. It is why this Congress should act to pause all immigration. The United States.
10: Let me finish, because you incorrectly described the 14th Amendment. I agree with the three dissenters, and here is why. Mm-hmm. When you look at the text of the 14th Amendment, which I have right here in my hand, it says that in order to be a citizen, you have to be subject to the jurisdiction thereof. Right. If you are a woman from China who comes over, you are subject to the jurisdiction of China. That's pretty clearly written in the text of the 14th Amendment. I'm a textualist, though. You go on and it says that you are subject to the state wherein you reside. If you are a woman from China who comes over to give birth in this country, you are not residing in a state. You are a visitor. It is very clear, the text on the page, which is why Thomas got this right. It's why Alito got this right. It's why Gorsuch got this
11: right. That's why they were in a minority.
10: This is a hugely important decision, because it only takes a few brain cells to answer this question. Do you think the founders, or the framers, I should say, of the 14th Amendment intended for 4.13 billion women in the world to have the right to come over here, give birth, and become a citizen? Did they envision 4.13 billion new citizens potentially in a theoretical world? No, but that is essentially what the majority is saying today. It is totally ludicrous. That would include children from hostile nations. You think the framers of the 14th Amendment wanted people from China or Russia? We've learned Russia's sending people over here to have babies, to become U.S. citizens, and then go back and be educated in the CCP. Do we need 1 to 1.5 million new voters educated by the Chinese Communist Party? I think not, but that is the estimate of birth tourism from China alone. John Sower pointed that out in his oral arguments. This was a wrong decision. It was a very bad one, and Justice Thomas very clearly described this. The intent of the 14th Amendment was to overturn Dred Scott. It was intended to bring citizenship to freed slaves. It was never intended to apply to foreigners traveling to the United States of America. It's a wrong decision. It's a bad one. It won't stand the test of time. And last point, Senator Rick Scott, who I'm growing to like more and more each and every day, said, next week, the Senate needs to vote on this. They need to codify the Trump agenda on the border. They need to make legislative changes here to ensure that birth tourism ends. This has to change. It needs to change next week. And the lazy Senate that can't get around to voting on the Save America Act, no more excuses. Fix this before the midterm election.
11: You can't blame Democrats for this, because these are Republicans doing these things. Where I agree with Kaylee is that Congress is where it should happen. The text is what the text is, and we have
10: subject to the jurisdiction thereof. What does that mean, Harold?
11: But we have hundreds of years of jurisprudence on this. You can dislike the text.
10: Okay, so
11: but
10: the 4 billion women around.
12: Yeah, so Laura, in 1993, Harry Reid, a hardcore Democrat at the time, came up with a bill that had 10 points, one of which was clarifying that birthright citizenship does not apply to foreign-born parents. You have to be an American citizen on American soil for that to apply. This bill also, by the way, cracked down on the numbers of asylum seekers. It cracked down on human smuggling. It massively tightened our borders and really hit employers hard who hired illegals. I'm going to introduce, when I get back from recess on July 13th, the identical bill. And Laura, what it's going to do is highlight two things. The Democrats of today are nothing like the Democrats of 1993. And if they choose to reject a bill sponsored by their majority leader that they named an airport in Las Vegas after, then I think to my Republican colleagues, we have no choice. We have to recognize that these Democrats want to systematically destroy this country. So what does that mean? We have to eliminate the filibuster and get this thing done.
13: So, Stephen, how'd you feel when you saw the decision come down?
14: Well, I had two feelings. First, the fact that it was 5-4, so agonizingly close, just underscored that the legal community on the right and left has been so wrong for so many years, saying this was going to be a 9-0 ruling against President Trump. The heartbreaking part of this is thinking about what it means for America over the long term. Well, the short term and the long term. Look, President Trump won some massive, unprecedented victories with the Supreme Court, like the Haitian TPS ruling, the asylum ruling, the slaughter ruling, giving him unfettered authority to terminate federal bureaucrats.
0: Take you about 3 minutes or 4 minutes and say it and be done with it. I mean, we got more callers than we got time. And at this point, we need to deal with that. We wanted to get this done with this birthright citizenship, but it don't take a whole lot of conversation about that because, that's just stupid. That's a stupid agenda, and anybody that think it ain't, that's your business, is still stupid. Dr. Russell, speak on it.
15: They have given the Republicans a stick to hit the Democratic Party with, sir.
0: It's true.
15: Justice Thomas was correct, sir. You should hear those conservative Republicans talk and say, it is a shame before God. Mm-hmm. You understand? They say, we realize that was made for the indigenous, you understand, enslaved black population, sir. Mm-hmm. They all talking about it, sir. That was a bad decision, sir. And Justice Thomas stood up for it, sir. He really sounds like Dr. King. Mm-hmm. Have a good day, sir.
0: Thank you, sir. Ed Water, speak on it.
16: Yeah, I'm going to comment a little bit about this before I talk about what I wrote down. We got to get out there and vote. I mean, these executive orders don't mean anything because the next president, if they become Democrat, will reverse them. So we got to get out there and vote because, as you've seen, some of these elections, socialists are coming. So please find somebody that you don't know and get them out there to vote, because otherwise this is what's going to be happening. So getting on to what I wrote down, so there was a 15-year that was convicted to 5 years for killing a mail carrier. We need term limits. I mean, somebody like Tony Perkwinkle shouldn't even be in office. And you talk about all these killings. In my opinion, crime is going up. And seeing Larry Snelling retiring is a good thing, because I don't think he's done a good job since he's been there. There was a Damian Jones in New York. He committed suicide because he killed his friend, Jonathan Taylor. And this was a 16-year killing his friend. It's just a shame. Where are the parents that this person was able to get a gun and under 18 years old? This is totally ridiculous. I mean, we need some good parenting. They need to go through some kind of schooling before they have children, but this is what's happening. And white progressivism is the biggest evil. I talked about this before, but white progressivism is the biggest evil. Every time I turn on the TV, they're interviewing somebody, especially on these foreign television shows. They always have like a college professor on. It's ridiculous. A college professor is somehow an expert about what what's happening in life. It's pretty ridiculous. So I spoke on that.
0: All right. Thanks a lot. We appreciate it. No problem, Anita. Speak on it.
17: Hey, Malik. I want to say this. Imam Waqi Muhammad tried to come up with some better concepts for worldly, you know, people getting along. And he had that New World Patriotism Day parade on the 4th of July in downtown Chicago. I think he was trying to bring together the people, all the people, in some type of fairness, like Dr. Martin Luther King. And Muhammad Ali was the grand marshal of that parade every year, and that's when Harold Washington was the mayor. So we had a lot of black people cooperating, trying to get things straightened out for all people, including us. Now, you know, Elijah Muhammad's son was for his own people, too. So I can only see something like that coming into play, but our people are afraid to trust anything that allows them to be in leadership with other people and feel like they can get the point over. I don't know why we have that issue. We feel like we have to follow other people. I don't understand that. So I think we contaminate ourselves, and I'm still with what Art says. We must have a family, a community code of conduct and family values. We don't have that. We have street values for family values. Anybody get together with anybody, and who cares what happened to the kids? We go to work, make whatever little money, or take whatever government funds, and the children are in institutions all day. That is so not what Elijah Muhammad was about, leaving kids in institutions. and not raising them as a family member ourselves. But that's my comment.
0: Appreciate it. Appreciate it. Y'all see, it's easy for people to make a comment that makes sense, that's relevant to what we're talking about. Make a good point and be through within a time frame that make a lot of sense. And other folks can get it in. Lewis, speak on it.
18: Good evening, Dr. Malik.
0: Good evening, sir.
18: Negroes forever.
0: And a day, sir.
18: Okay. Dr. King said something, and this is what he said. We have to get the language right. I'm going to say it again. We have to get the language right. Okay, what do I mean? Okay, in 2020, what was it? It was Title VII of the 1964 Civil Rights Act. The word was sex, and they didn't know how to describe it in that Title VII. And so what happened was is that Roberts, the Supreme Court Justice, he defined the word sex, and he defined it to mean sexual orientation or sexual indoctrination. And so when he did that, that changed it from male and female to all those seven genders they got out there, you know, LGBTQT, you know. They can apply, you know, for discrimination under Title VII, under sex, and sex is defined. Okay, so what they have to do with this birthright citizenship, they have to get the wording right, and it's two words that they need to define: citizen, and they need to define jurisdiction. And if they define those two words, you know, either the Congress can do it. But what could have happened was the Supreme Court could have did it. You know, Roberts, he could have did it just like he did it for Title VII of the 1964 Civil Rights Act, where he changed, he defined the word sex, you know. And so they can either do it those two ways. And what we have to watch out for is communism. Okay, now with the Chinese having all those babies over here and going back to China, they passed a law over here in United States where mail-in ballots are legal now, and so they can be over in China and request a ballot, and you have to send them a ballot, and then they can put on there whoever they want to, you know, to help change the election over here. And in other words, you know, they can control our election from over there with these children that they didn't have. And so when Trump was talking about this safety act, you know, for voters' integrity, we going to need that. And I'd like to say thank you, my brother.
0: Yes, sir. You're right. Makes sense. I mean, I think it's got to be something they need to do. So, you know, all of the Republicans need to just get together. Don't ask these damn Democrats nothing. Do what it takes to overthrow that Supreme Court decision, because that little game those creatures are playing, and they done got it infiltrated with these idiots like that DEI female. You know, anyhow. Mark, speak on it.
15: Hey, Malik, no, man, I just want to say I am listening, man. This is very interesting. You got some people on there that are really speaking about these topics, man. And it's very interesting. I'm getting a lot out of this. So just want to say thank you very much, and I will continue to listen. It's very informational. Thank you, Malik. I'll talk to you next week, but I'm going to listen for now.
0: Thank you, Brother Mark. Appreciate it.
15: Okay.
0: Now, hit that piece with the superintendent, Mr. Mr. Nelson. Now, let me tell you something. I told you last week or so that, you know, you could feel that the superintendent was going to be making a move soon. But I commend him and congratulate him. You know, he retired to get that locked in. He's such a young man. He can go somewhere, go into private business, get his own whatever. He can run for mayor, and maybe he'll win. But he making the right decision. Why play games with somebody that ain't worthy of the play? Get out and get moving and do you. Congratulations, Superintendent. Play that piece, man.
19: Mayor Brandon Johnson has more critics than a bad movie, but one hire has been widely viewed as a success.
20: Thank you, Chief Snelling, for your willingness to accept this challenge.
19: The mayor appointed CPD veteran Larry Snelling as superintendent soon after he took office in 2023. It was an odd pairing. Snelling led training in the department for years and is viewed as a law and order guy, while the mayor supports progressive policies. Now, nearly 3 years later, Snelling is retiring. His legacy speaks for itself. Murders on his watch declined 32%. Shootings were down 41%. We talked about all of this last December.
21: We don't see you on TV a lot. We certainly don't see you on TV as much as your predecessors. Is that intentional on your part? Kind of a keep my head down?
22: Well, I don't know if it's intentional. I just focus on the business at hand.
19: Snelling would never say it himself, but insiders say City Hall didn't like Snelling in the spotlight and limited his media appearances. But the mayor can't quarrel with results. Last year, the number of people murdered in Chicago reached a 60-year low, although it has inched up slightly this year. Snelling didn't win every battle. The mayor removed ShotSpotter gunshot detection technology when immigration agents flooded the city and caused chaos on the streets. He steered clear of the anti-ICE rhetoric frequently favored by the mayor and governor. Instead, Snelling told me he had a quiet conversation with Border Patrol Chief Greg Bovino outlining his concerns about their tactics. He said it led to a noticeable drop in their use of tear gas on crowds.
22: When we draw a line in the sand, nobody's listening to anyone. We don't get anything done. So we have to work across those lines so that we get things resolved. We're not going to agree on everything, but the things that we can agree on is safety. And I'm pretty sure that everyone would come to the table understanding those things.
19: Snelling's departure creates a high-profile void for Mayor Johnson to fill 7 months before the mayoral election. For more of our reporting, go to WGNTV.com/investigates. Mayor Brandon Johnson has...
23: The family of a longtime CTA worker is demanding answers after he was shot and killed outside of a rail maintenance facility on the south side. Police say 57-year-old Kevin Barlow was found with a gunshot wound to the chest just after 4 o'clock yesterday morning near the CTA's 98th Street yard in Roseland. Barlow had worked for the CTA for 19 years, and loved ones will remember him as a devoted father, friend, and man of faith who was always helping others.
24: Kevin was a man of God. Like you said, he was always giving to people, always there for someone. There's no reason, there's no answer you could give us or reason why he should have to go like this.
23: Cook County Crime Stoppers is now offering a $10,000 reward for any information that leads to an arrest in the case.
25: And the local rail union president tells me the 57-year-old man who was shot and killed outside a CTA maintenance shop this morning was a switch worker. He was just getting something from his car while he was here at work when I'm told he was carjacked and killed.
26: We got a crime scene, 99th Place and State, for a person down with a GSW to the chest.
25: According to the CTA, the shooting happened outside the 98th Street Rail Maintenance Facility at 4:15 this morning. A 57-year-old rail operations switch worker was shot in the chest and taken to Christ Hospital, where he later died. Local 308 Rail Union President Penny McCoach tells me something must be done to improve safety for their members. McCoach says the CTA has ordered grief counselors to support employees at this time. The incident did not happen at a CTA station or involve any passengers, and no trains were stopped or impacted by this. While the CTA says it's working closely with police to now investigate.
27: There is cameras over here by the CTA station, and detectives are already on it as far as getting any radio footage for that.
25: Now, police have not released the victim's name at this time. Of course, as we learn more information, we will keep you updated.
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29: Every few minutes, another train arrives. Hundreds of strangers, thousands of decisions. And hidden somewhere among them could be someone wanted by police, someone carrying a weapon, or someone desperate for help. This man already on electronic monitoring. Investigators say he is a repeat felon, Joseph Wright, 48 years old, arrested after allegedly possessing a firearm on the red line.
1: No, I'm not okay with you.
29: For the first time, Fox 32 rode alongside five members of the Cook County Sheriff's Police, searching every train car, one stop at a time. Within hours, officers recover drugs.
1: I'm gonna read you your rights. You have a right to remain silent.
29: And it didn't take long for them to arrest a repeat offender with more than a dozen prior arrests after investigators say he threw a crack pipe from the train.
2: The drugs that he had, what was it? You said your partner secured him.
1: Either suspect heroin or crack cocaine. I was not able to see it.
29: This isn't just a police presence. It's a strategy. 50 Cook County Sheriff's officers now patrol CTA trains in 12-hour shifts as the CTA faces pressure to improve safety, protect up to $50 million in federal funding, and prepare for the new Northern Illinois Transit Authority, which requires a dedicated sworn law enforcement presence.
3: Rolls it on the state, I think they reported, like 350.
4: 350 fare evaders in one day?
29: The strategy starts with fare evasion.
21: Go pay or leave.
29: The goal, stop the small violations before they become bigger crimes. Officers greet passengers, wake sleeping riders, check for medical emergencies. Every few minutes, another train arrives. Hundreds of strangers, thousands of decisions. Hidden somewhere among them could be someone wanted by police. Someone carrying a weapon.

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3: Keeping it real.
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3: Be a part of the conversation. Have your say.
5: They don't want a two-state solution. They want to see Israel totally destroyed. Israel is controlling everything about the Palestinians. Their resources, their food, their water, their life. 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
3: Just keep it real.
5: This thing with Israel is so dangerous, it's almost like starting of World War III, and we're not careful.
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6: 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I'm coming to you live from our National Action Network corporate headquarters in New York. For the next 3 hours, you can join the conversation by calling us at 1-877-532-5797. 1-877-532-5797. 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

Prayer caring. I think I'm saying it right. It says, good afternoon, Reverend Sharpton and live stream audience. Well, the Supreme Court dealt with birth rights bill. Well, what the Supreme Court decided is very interesting. Said that they will not strike down birthright citizenship, but that the Congress can change the Constitution, not them. Now, 5-4 decision, very narrow decision, that they said, no, it is the law that people born here are automatically citizens. But Judge Kavanaugh, that went with the four opposition, said that, well, but the Congress can change the law. I don't consider it against the Constitution, which means that they're throwing it back to the Congress, the minority. Right now, birthright citizenship holds, as it has since the 14th Amendment, as it has since the late 1800s. I believe it was 1889. It holds. But they've already opened the door to a congressional move to move on and change the law, which underscores what I have been saying. Voting matters. Why? Well, Mal, what does voting have to do with this? Because if they're going back to the Congress, who in the Congress will decide that? And who is in the Congress is decided by who votes. 1 + 1 = 2. What I'm saying sounds simple, but some people seem to be so accustomed to make what is simple difficult. Now, my good side says that some of this is complicated. My more cynical side say that some people want to make it more complicated because they really don't want to do anything. You can lay out all day long why voting matters, and some people just made up in their mind they're not going to vote. But they're going to live out the results of everybody else's vote. And I think it is absolutely ridiculous to let other people decide your life. Cedric Cooper saying on our message board that he says, good afternoon, Reverend Dr. A. Sharpton, and keeping it real nation. I viewed the documentary on how Putin came into power in Russia. I believe it is the same format blueprint that Donald Trump is following. Interesting. I'm going to have to pull the Putin documentary up. I have not seen that. Interesting. Disco Brian is saying, yes, Rev, which is why we shouldn't be voting for candidates who were uncommitted in 24. Well, I think we shouldn't support people that are not committed to what we're committed to. That's what your vote is the instrument of what you're committed to. I don't know that we would remove their citizenship, but I don't think Brian's saying that. I think he's saying we've got to be careful who we vote for. And on the right and the left. And I agree with that. Let me also say that the second decision, where they expanded the amount of money that could be given to political parties, that's an interesting decision. It will not increase the amount of money by substantially the amount of money that given parties are given. I mean, elections are given. It
increases the amount they

0: give a party. Right now there's a ceiling on you can't give the Democratic Party as an individual, you can't give them but so much money, the same the Republican Party, or on and on. Now they're saying, no, y'all give a lot more money to the party. Now what has happened is people that spend big money on elections have given maximum to a party, say if it's $3,500, and they'll give the other thousands of dollars or more to a PAC, Political Action Committee, who's working on behalf of a candidate or a party. Now they're saying, well, no, you can give more to the party itself. And, you know, I think that's going to probably increase the amount of dollars parties spend on election, whether it be Democrat, Republican, liberal, working families, whatever party by law. But I don't know that it will change at all how big money has become a huge influence here. The amount of money, we talking about billions of dollars spent on a campaign now. Billions. And I think that it is absolutely ridiculous. And then I see my story saying, hi, wonderful Ralph Sharpton, please keep talking about the Olmstead disability decision. They're trying to institutionalize everyone, mental or physical disability. It's a violation of civil rights. That's what I say. This whole Olmstead Act, it's something that I'm going to talk about later on today, because I think that we are sleeping on the impact that it could have and does have on people that can be just, I'm trying to use my words carefully, but just deemed having a mental problem, let's put it that way. And you incarcerate them. You criminalize mental health. And I think that is absolutely a human and civil rights issue. And we'll talk about that later in the show today. Because on the ground, it is something that's a threat, particularly if there are those of us that have seen where this decision could go. It was used to unjustified segregation of people with disabilities in institutions in a form of discrimination under the Americans Disability Act. And I think that it is something that we need to be extremely, very careful about, and very cognizant of what it means. So a lot to talk about the courts, as well as other issues that have come forward that's on your heart and in your mind. I think that it is the last day, it is the last day of June. This is your last day with Black Music History Month of 2026. So I'm taking whatever you want to give us as your contribution to what ought to be discussed in Black music history.
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0: Type of music you want. I gave different questions throughout the month, but the last day I'm taking anything you want to say about where you think should be in Black history in terms of our music. Let's talk about all of that. I'm going to open up the phones and the message board at 1-877-532-5797. 1-877-532-5797. Billy Wilson saying, afternoon, Reverend Sharpton, no justice, no peace. Absolutely, absolutely, Billy. We cannot have peace without

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1: It's Sybil Wilkes with what we need to know. An unexpected diplomatic renewal in the Persian Gulf. President Trump announced the U.S. and Iran will restart crucial peace talks Tuesday in Qatar as both nations attempt to step back from a dangerous wave of military escalations. The latest cycle of reciprocal attacks erupted after an Iranian drone targeted a Singaporean merchant ship inside the Strait of Hormuz, sparking heavy U.S. retaliatory strikes and subsequent Iranian assaults on neighboring Gulf allies. Control over the strategic shipping lane remains the single largest threat to the fragile 60-day peace framework signed just over a week ago. In a monumental shift ahead of the NBA free agency window, LeBron James officially informed the Los Angeles Lakers that he will not return to the franchise, choosing instead to continue his career elsewhere. Entering an unprecedented 24th NBA season, the 41-year-old superstar's decision marks the conclusion of an illustrious 8-year run in Los Angeles. In Washington, D.C., fair organizers officially stripped all Confederate flag imagery from North Carolina's exhibition booth at the Great American State Fair. The graphics were pulled from screens on the National Mall following a swift public backlash. Critics noted the Confederate battle flag is not and never was North Carolina's state flag. And finally, Woody and Buzz Lightyear are maintaining their iron grip at the top of the box office. Toy Story 5 secured its second straight victorious week, pulling in an impressive $70 million over the weekend to comfortably outperform DC Studios' new debut, Supergirl. To subscribe to my free daily newsletter, please visit SybilWilkes.com. For all the news 24/7, go to News1.com. I'm Sybil Wilkes. Be informed, be empowered.
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0: dropped today. Basically a narrow vote, but they did maintain birthright citizenship, with one of the dissenting votes saying, but the Congress should go and look at changing the law.
1: Interesting.
0: And we also saw that they now increased the ceiling, raised the ceiling, is a better way of saying it, on what you can give political parties, which only continues to keep big money in the political process. All right, we're talking about that. We're talking about this is the last day of Black Music History Month. So I want you to give me what you think ought to be in Black Music History. It could be artists. It could be songs. It could be certain kinds of music. And I see on the message board, it was this Leeds Low Trail saying to Disco Brian, I suppose Disco Brian had raised how Mayor Mondani has communicated with President Trump several times and went and saw him twice. And the response is that communicating with 47, talking about Trump, is not proof that he is compromised or has sold out. We need someone on the inside to monitor what's going on. 47 loves flattery. I think that I come down the middle of this one. I think that here's where you must have a very serious discussion on double standards. What do you mean by that, Reverend Al? I agree with the responder that just because someone has a meeting does not necessarily mean that they sold out. And I agree that we need more than them in the meeting to really have a record on what was discussed and agreed on. But where I'm thinking that Brian raises an interesting point is that the progressives, quote, they call themselves progressives, are DSA types. If anybody else met with Trump twice and talked to him on the phone a lot, would they give them the same kind of let's wait and see? If I wouldn't met with Trump, they'd be saying it was a sellout. And I think this is where Brian's point gets a little strength, because we allow people to set different standards for different people. If a black mayor or if Hakeem Jeffries, less known somebody like Al Sharpton, when he met with Trump, we'd be automatic sellouts, according to that crowd. But the mayor can go, Mayor of New York, Mondani can go twice, and they talk on the phone. That's all right. So my question, and it may be all right. I'm not saying I have not seen anything Mondani has done to demonstrate any selling out. But what I'm saying is, why is there automatically some walls put up to limit some and not others? I got a problem with double standard. Very interesting exchange. Very interesting. 1-877-532-5797. I see a country for women saying for Black Music Month, Strange Fruit, Billie Holiday, Duke Ellington, Oscar Peterson, Mahalia Jackson, Charlie Bird Parker, Theonious Monk, Ella Fitzgerald, and Coltrane. Gosh, black recording history. Who could be left out? No. She said, make sure those people are in Black music history. I think that's important to raise, and I think that it is important for people to understand that history is largely determined by who writes it and who has the power to dealing with it. Very interesting. I think when they did this documentary on me, I guess now 2 or 3 years ago, Loudmouth, they had a quote there that I'll paraphrase. I don't remember directly talking about who writes the story. And they show in there how the media, who knew me since I was a teenage activist, would act like, well, who is this guy? Why is he out there doing all this marching and fighting against racism? And created one image of me that they ended up having to take back after we kept going for decades. Is who writes the story? Who tells the story every day? That's why I try to do media as much as I do stuff in terms of community organizing, because if people get the wrong information and the wrong story, they'll come to the wrong conclusion. Wrong premise will lead you to the wrong conclusion. If you say 1 + 1 = 6, and then 6 + 1 = 7, you started wrong, because 1 + 1 does not equal 6. But if you listen to the wrong narrative, you're going to end up with the wrong belief. So I think it is very, very, very important that we not have different strokes for different folks, different standards for different people, and telling our story and telling it well, that our history, including the history in black music history, is important and undeniable to us. I think that James Thomas is saying to Trisha, 1989, Steve Harvey should get dragged because people told him no to go, and he did, and his reputation is still damaged. Again, what's the standard? If Steve Harvey is dragged, then it's all right for Mandani. And somebody could say, well, Mandani went to stand up for something for the city, which is probably true. But how do we know Steve Harvey didn't go to stand up for some cause? He certainly backed some. Who decides? Who decides what's allowable or not?
1: Keep it real.
0: Tell me. Now, I was invited. Van Jones tried to get me to go to the White House under Trump the first time when Trump was going to sign this criminal justice bill that he and Kim Kardashian worked out. And I wouldn't go. I said, I'm not going in there as long as he's president. That was my personal decision. But you got to have one standard. Let me put it that way. Let's take a break. Be right back. Keeping it real. Keeping it real. Keeping it real. Shopton. Be right back.
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0: Real. I'm your host, Reverend Al Sharpton. We're back, 1-877-532-5797. 1-877-532-5797. 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And I got the ratings for the weekend, and we thank you for your support. We again came out ahead of CNN, the main competitor to MS Now. Fox has all the conservatives. We don't really worry about that too much. But you were there. We had well over a million people this weekend watching the two nights. And we're going to have a lot for you this weekend. I'll be doing Saturday night from New Orleans from the Essence Festival. And I'm going to have some of the leaders on with us from the festival and artists. And then Sunday back in New York, dealing with the issues. So make sure you tune in every Saturday and Sunday at 5 p.m. Eastern Time. Now, that does not mean that you are off for the Saturday morning action rally, because it will be Saturday at Mother A.M.E. Zion in Harlem from 9 to 11 at the historic Mother A.M.E. Zion Church, 137th Street and in Harlem. And make sure you that in New York area come and be part of the rally. You that are not can watch it live on Impact Television, YouTube/NAN, or on NationalActionNetwork.net. All roads. That's one of the reasons I'm jumping down to New Orleans to really organize and publicize the August 28th march in Washington, March on Washington. We need to have tens of thousands of people. I'm doing Zoom calls every night with activists and civil rights groups and peace groups. Be there August 28th at Lincoln Memorial. It's going to be interesting. Then we go right there where Dr. King made his I Have a Dream speech. 63 years later to the day, where voting rights and civil rights killing DEI is under threat. History should say you were there. And I want you that have already signed up, get others to sign up. You that haven't, you need to sign up. If you need a bus, we'll tell you if one's near you, or if you want to organize one, let's take this march. This is not just another march. This is historic, because our community has not answered the urgency of now. Let's do that. Go to NationalActionNetwork.net. Sign up now. Say, I want to be part of the march. I had a national staff call last night. People all over the country, a lot of people from the West Coast, saying, I'll ride a day and a half. It's time to make a stand, a collective stand. Vanessa Avery is on our message board saying, I want to be an organizer. Call and sign up. Say that, Vanessa. I'll have somebody call you today. We need organizers. It's time to quit just talking and do some action, marches, organizing in the communities, knocking on doors for make sure people come out and vote. We have got to do this. If we don't do it, who gonna do it? Somebody asked me yesterday, Raymond, why are you calling a march on Washington? Because nobody else did. I'm not getting in nobody's way. All right, let's go to the phone. Let's start in Philadelphia, Pennsylvania, with Reverend Joe Williams. Reverend Williams?
1: Good afternoon, Reverend Al. You're going to make it. The Lord is on your side. You know, I just heard the Reverend Keith, too, and Father, talking about gospel music.
0: Yeah.
1: Can you hear me?
0: I hear you.
1: They said the black music, a song played every 15 minutes, some places in the world. Gospel music is America's secret weapon. I'm the last of the 600 birds living. And I'm going to keep on talking about gospel music to a home. To the Lord calls
0: me
1: back to the home office.
0: I love it. Thank you, Reverend Williams. Gospel music is, thank you for your call. And the Dixie Hummingbirds were a historic group. They got a people, a community through many hard days, hard times. And God bless you holding on and keeping that memory alive in our history. I love it. Let's go to Demetrius in Cleveland, Ohio, W.E. Demetrius.
2: Hey, thank you, Reverend Shopping, for having a pleasant day. I just want to comment on the decision on the Supreme Court, what they made today. But concerning the citizenship, and they said it's okay if Congress makes a decision on it. But it seems like to me if Congress is majority Republican or Democrat, you know, it would be based on what that majority of the representatives want instead of what the people want, you know, and especially with this Congress we have now, the Republicans seem to be most of them are intimidated by Donald Trump. So basically what the Supreme Court is saying, where they're going to, they agree with some of the Supreme Court justices, not all of them, saying where they agree with Donald Trump, but they're not going to make the cardinal that Congress make it. Because they know Congress is the majority Republican, and they can, some of them can be intimidated by Donald Trump. So it's a possibility that they will try to revoke the born citizenship. I hope they don't. No, but the Supreme Court really haven't made a decision that represents the Constitution. It was says that someone was born here. Because when they wrote the Constitution, they put that clause in there. In purpose, because if someone was born here, they have a right to be a citizen. You know, so they had reasons for that. And any other way, you know, is going outside the Constitution, and because it is a rightful clause in the Constitution. You go back to prohibition. They legalized prohibition, but that's not what the people wanted. They have to repeal it. And sometimes Congress do pass laws and do things what the people don't want when it comes to immigration procedures they're doing now. The American people don't want that when it comes to the war in Iran. American people don't want that. Sometimes the Congress and the representatives don't represent what the American people want. And when the decision they make concerning the money that can be given to the parties, more money, it's like they leave the discretion up to the parties, where the parties, they're going to support those what they feel is walking the line of what their agenda is. Now, if someone is a moderate or somebody's conservative, they don't fit the agenda or what the leadership of that party want, they might not get the backing, they might not get any funds for their campaign. You know, so I don't think it's, if they should just go ahead and I'll let individual candidates receive more money. If that's the case, they leave it up to the party. Some party leaders might alienate certain candidates if they don't agree, you know, what the majority or the party want of those who head of the main committees. And lastly, I just want to mention the Confederacy flag that they want to use in North Carolina at one of their events. The Confederacy flag, it represented oppression, you know, taking away people's rights. You know, they was working without pay. You know, it didn't represent those who on small farms. Even the whites who own small farms, they weren't benefiting from the Confederacy, but they were losing money to the big plantations, you know, because the big plantations had the majority of the farm equipment, the majority of the crops were being grown because they had free labor. So that left out the small farmers. When they say represent the South, it just represents the plantations. Big plantations, it represented the oppression of innocent people and taking away people's rights. That's just like saying if Germany go back to raising the Nazi flag, it'll be an outroar about that. They represent oppression and killing of people. But it's saying where the Confederacy represented, it didn't represent Southern hospitality. It represented oppression and taking away equal capitalism among people there in the South. And last, when it comes to music, black music, I think we need to support more positive black music, those who put out music, you know, to uplift people and to educate people, and not to collect them. If the record companies don't promote them, if the people go out and buy the music, the record companies will support them, you know, because even though they might not be their agenda, but their main goal is to make profits. It's up to the public to support the artists who do put out positive music, because they're still out there using positive rappers. They just don't get the support from the community. They don't get the publicity from the record companies. It's up to us to support them. All right, thank you. Thank you very much.
0: All right, thank you for your call. Let's take a break. Coming back to all of you on the phones and you that are on the message board. 1-877-532-5797. Shopton. Keeping it real. Be right back.
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4: It's Sybil Wilkes with what we need to know. Progressive and socialist Democrats are mounting an aggressive push to extend their recent electoral winning streaks in Colorado's high-stakes primary elections today. And Colorado is the only state holding primaries on this Tuesday. In the gubernatorial race, Progressive Attorney General Phil Wisner is challenging Senator Michael Bennett from the left. And meanwhile, incumbent Senator John Hickenlooper faces a razor-thin challenge from Progressive State Senator Julie Gonzalez, while 15-term Congresswoman Diana DeJet faces a stiff socialist challenge from pro-Palestinian organizer Malat Kiros. In sports news, NBA veteran Malik Beasley officially has been indicted on sweeping federal sports gambling charges. According to legal briefs obtained by ESPN, prosecutors allege Beasley deliberately rigged his on-court performances during multiple games throughout the 2023-24 season while playing for the Milwaukee Bucks. Federal law enforcement teams are currently coordinating a voluntary surrender for Beasley later this week. Former league player Edward Davis also named as a co-defendant in the sophisticated betting scheme. On the transit front, the FAA launched an emergency investigation into a dangerous drone strike over the tri-state area. A JetBlue pilot confirmed an unauthorized drone collided with his aircraft Monday morning while attempting to land at JFK. This comes on the heels of a separate narrow miss reported by a United Airlines crew over Newark. Finally, New York City is preparing for its historic 4th of July spectacle. Macy's is finalizing details for the massive 4th of July fireworks show celebrating the country's birthday and the display's 50th anniversary. Mayor Mandani announced the city will distribute 100,000 free premium tickets to residents. To subscribe to my free daily newsletter, please visit SybilWilkes.com. For all the news 24/7, go to News1.com. I'm Sybil Wilkes. Be informed. 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
22: Absolutely. 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I'm on the next plane as soon as you holler. You know, when Ben Crump called, I don't even question it. 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

0: Keeping It Real. I'm your host, Reverend Al Sharpton. Let's go right back to the phone. Go to Don in New Orleans, Louisiana. I'm on my way, Don, in a few days to New Orleans.
1: Yes, sir. Reverend Al.
0: Yes, sir.
1: Safe travels to you.
0: Thank you.
1: Safe to you always. And contribute to the Black Music Month, I want to go with the lead singer of Blood, Sweat, and Tears passed away, and they credited him with a song, You Make Me So Very Happy. Now, they made it, it became a hit when they did a cover, but the cover was of sister's name, Brenda Holloway, who, by the way, made a birthday on Father's Day. She's 80, the new 60. She's 80 years young.
0: Wow.
1: And her sister, Patrice Holloway, who passed.
0: They're the ones that originally made the song.
1: They wrote the song, You Make Me So Very Happy.

0: coming up on Independence Day. Her name is Barbara Patriot, P-A-T-I-R-I-O-T. She was the voice, the voice character. So Patrice did the singing because Josie and the Pussycat had came out with the album and all the songs on the animation. And they were the first two black of any gender to be starred in animation. We see how big animation has become with DC Marvels and DC Comics and Marvel. And even today, Toy Story is racking in the bucks. But they was first to do animation. And they had to fight for it because they didn't want that black character on Josie and the Pussycat on Saturday morning cartoons at the time. Mm-hmm. And I would have went to Fat Albert. I would have singled out Fat Albert, of course, but he has a long list, Mr. Bill Cosby. But I want to quickly chime in, Reverend Al, with the Supreme Court, the decisions, and what we are dealing with. You know, they say the saying is in politics is it's one thing to get elected. It's another thing to govern. And I think I know that we're having an issue with not only our government, but not only government, but governance, you know. And even with the Congress, U.S. House, coming to a bipartisan agreement on the issue of housing, affordable housing, this president has continued to politicize his action in a way of government being overbearing and out of touch with the realities of the American people. You know, people think that, and they throw this stuff out here. They throw these hand bombs or grenades out here, calling people, "Oh, you're a liberal," or "You're a conservative," or "You're a socialist." You're a communist, you know, these labels to distract us from good governance. Governance. Right. Because I don't know any person in my community coming from the black society that would say that socialism, this is for the sake of conversation, and these people with these name callers, instead of holding up the good governance, they'll say, "You're a socialist, but you're a communist." But they never wanted to address the big issue of not socialism and communism, but racism. Racism is all right, but socialism and communism is taboo. I mean, I want to juxtapose this as we talk about good governance for all the people. How do you juxtapose racism and this guy in there taking all qualified people and they clean no DEI and no collaboration? And it's not just government and governance. It also involves the civil society, civil communities. It involves businesses. All our collaboration should be collaborating on good governance, not a dictatorial government that wants to rule and change the game and go against all constitutional laws. For what reason? For self-enrichment and just to destroy and just to get rid of all what has been agreed upon through legislation, through collaboration, through bipartisanship. And once you become president or a government elected official, you no longer are a red or blue, as President Obama said. It's not about red and blue. It's about the United States, not the red states and blue states. And you got these people trying to do that, not in the spirit of good governance, just in the spirit of being destructive and anti-American. Is that worse than being a socialist, socialism and communism, being anti-American? I think so.
1: Wow. I think you're right.
0: And look forward to seeing you.
1: All right, thank you, and I'll be looking forward to seeing you. Let's go to Wale in Manhattan, New York. Wale?
2: Hi, Rev. How you feeling, Rev?
1: I'm doing well. How you doing?
2: Pretty good. They said hit it and quit it, because I'm going to try to be quick. Okay, imperialism, colonialism, when we was coming up in the 70s, you had Patrice Lumumba and all these people. And they started this, what do they call that, Pan-Africanism. I don't know a lot about it either. I'm just talking off the top of my head. But I'm talking

0: I'm not talking like a fool. I know the little bit that I'm saying because I had Pan-Africans in my family. So that whole apartheid regime in South Africa, that whole thing, Serafina, the movie, all of that, our people, that was a period in time where you had Garvey and all those kind of things, right? Okay. What was the purpose of it? Because, for instance, in apartheid in South Africa, there were no rights. Remember the movie Whoopi Goldberg did called Serafina? She was the school teacher, and because she didn't want to do what the syllabus told her to do, she wanted to teach the children about being free. But the syllabus was just going to teach them reading, writing, and not even that. And she ended up disappearing because she didn't want to follow the syllabus. And the people were suffering in South Africa. Why am I saying all of this? Because when we make statements like, and I'm trying, I would have preferred to talk to you if I had your email address. I'm not saying nothing bad. I just don't like when you say stuff like these Ogawa people, these so-called, you don't say so-called. You say militants who always talking about they not down with the system, but yet they still getting Social Security and all those kind of things. First of all, if you worked all your life, you're going to get Social Security is entitled to you. You paid taxes.
1: Only it's entitled to you because some people made the system make it entitled to you. Social Security was not something organically born in nature. And my point in raising that is that the system was forced to start Social Security by those that advocated that. That was not just something that came with the linen.
0: Okay. Father, I'm calling you Daddy today, okay? Daddy. Yeah, but Social Security, I only mentioned that, Dad, because that's part of it. Social Security is part. In other words, you have people, yes, that say, oh, I ain't down with the system because it's corrupt. It's this, that, and the third. But yet, they don't come to a rally. They don't, they don't do nothing. Because a lot of them probably don't even know how. So we got to cut our people, cut them a break. Like, people are not, we got to cut them a break. We can't, because when you say Ungawa, and you say, oh, those militants and all this kind of thing here, even though this is your show, to say what you want to say. But I come out of that era. I come from people like Alambi Brathwaite, and I can name a whole bunch of them that were Pan-African, and they did their homework. So we weren't just a bunch of black people marching around.
1: I agree with you. I knew a lot of them. I come out that same era. I'm talking about those.
0: Amen.
1: Talking about those that come out that era that did not do anything. People you naming did something. I'm talking about the ones that wouldn't even go to their rallies. They were so against this, that, and the other. They would not read their books. They would not support them. No, I'm not talking about legitimate Pan-Africanists. I'm talking about people just talking smack.
0: Okay, Dad, can I say one more thing, which I think I forgot what it is? White people, and you, Dad, today, I'm serious, because like I say, families getting arguments, they don't always agree. Right. Okay, now, white people have to have a civil rights movement, even though your organization, there's white people that come, Jonka and all of them is white.
1: Right.
0: What's her face that sing on the, what's because she white, so we know that your civil is for everybody. I got that part, okay. But why do we have to have, even NAACP was started by a white person. It didn't start by a black person. A white person started NAACP. What's the other thing? We got to have, why do blacks always have to have, even though I already know the answer, Dad, it's because we were segregated. Segregation, we were enslaved, and all, so I got all of that part. We integrated, not because we wanted to be up under white people, it's because they schools were in better shape, they got more money, and we didn't. Kenny, right?
1: You're part right. First of all, let me tell you where.
0: Yes, sir.
1: I was raised by the people that did that movement. The fight was desegregation, not integration. Desegregation meaning if we've got to pay for the same taxes, we've got to pay the same taxes, obey the same laws, then we're going to have access to the same schools, the same restaurants as you do. Well, nobody's saying we need to be with y'all. We're saying, wait a minute. If taxes is at 20% and we got to pay 20% like you do, we're not going to pay 20% you get better schools. Mm-hmm. We ain't going to pay 20% and your restaurants get police protection that we're paying, but we can't go in those restaurants. It was others that tried to change it, like we wanted to be with white folks. No, we wanted equal protection under the law.
0: Mm-hmm. Exactly. And so I'm a little nervous because I said, you know, I don't want, you know, I just don't like when you say that. Because white folks, that white people don't have to justify. They don't have to run around talking about, oh, well, we got to have a movement to get us money, and because the cops is killing us up, and we got to have, because
1: it doesn't happen to them, Wale. They don't say that. Hold on a minute. They don't say that because it doesn't happen to them. We say it because it's happening to us, but white people fight their issues against each other. What do you think is going on right now with the Democratic Party and DSA? That's whites against whites. DSA is mostly white. So they address their issues, and we address ours. You can't compare us with other people's interests because they don't have our interests, and we don't necessarily have the same issues they have. But they fighting. Trump is fighting right now, all of the whites in the Democratic Party. So, no, that's not true that they don't fight. It's just a different fight because they had different exposure and options that we didn't have. We're fighting for our options. They're fighting for their power. We need to fight for power so we can control our options. Thank you for your call. We'll be right back. Keeping it real. I like talking to Wally because she's very smart. Keeping it real. Shopton. Be right back. Yeah.
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3: It's Sybil Wilkes with what we need to know. Catastrophic wildfires continue to rip through the landscape with little to no containment out west. Several fast-moving blazes scorched over 55,000 acres across western and southern Colorado after the Snyder Mesa fire jumped state lines and merged with neighboring blazes. Heartbreakingly, three local firefighters have been killed and two others injured battling the walls of flames. The Detroit Lions are officially releasing their cornerback Terrion Arnold after a Florida judge granted him a $1 million bond in a felony kidnapping case. Prosecutors argued fiercely to hold Arnold behind bars until trial, accusing him of participating in a violent assault against two men he suspected of stealing property from a rental property back in February. Arnold, the 24th overall pick in 2024, played only 8 games last year due to severe injuries. And here's a little tip. If you're planning to commit a major crime, please do yourself a favor. Do not post that video evidence on social media. Bellevue police arrested a mother and daughter team for organized retail theft after the mother posted videos on TikTok posing with stolen high-end Louis Vuitton bags taken from Nordstrom department store. Investigators say the daughter, Janice Downs, had just been released from prison in January after pulling off a $500,000 athletic gear heist at Lululemon. The NBA free agency marketplace is hitting an absolute frenzy as the official negotiation window opens today. LeBron James officially informed the Los Angeles Lakers that he will not return to the franchise, choosing instead to continue his career elsewhere. Meanwhile, blockbusters are already shaking up rosters after Ja Morant moved from Memphis to Portland Monday. To subscribe to my free daily newsletter, please visit SybilWilkes.com. For all the news 24/7, go to News1.com. I'm Sybil Wilkes. Be informed. Be empowered.
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1: 1-877-532-5797. 1-877-532-5797. Let's go to message board. Tricia, 1989, said, it's hot down here regarding Tallarico and the people, DSA, surrounding him. From my knowledge, he hasn't reached out to the black community, haven't apologized, or worked with Colin Alred. Interesting. I've seen Tallarico on certain shows. Earlier in the race, he did my show once or twice. But I keep hearing the same thing from black leaders in Texas, that he's not necessarily engaged them and reached out to them. In fact, I did a Zoom call yesterday with several dozen Texas elected appointed officials that Commissioner Rodney Ellis, who's a commissioner there in Houston, and he's a member of the National Board of NAN, asked me to address them about the march and telling them we need them to support and come to the march and get buses. And even in that discussion, it came out some of them were not satisfied with Tallarico. I am going to reach out and have him on the show and ask him about this. He was on the show before. I don't understand the political logic of not making sure that there is some kind of coming together with Alred and you if you're running. And for that matter, with Jasmine Crockett and you if you're running. I mean, politics is about people's representing the self-interest of people. You ain't got to love each other. You ain't got to necessarily like each other. But if you put the people and the needs before your own personal misunderstanding, grievances, whatever, the people will reward you for being mature. And same thing in Georgia. I want to see Tracy Abrams and Keisha Bottoms out there together. I've had to get along with a lot of people that I know couldn't stand me. And I wasn't crazy about them. But it's a test on whether or not we are sincere. And I think that we've got to be very careful, because if we major in our differences or our hurt feelings or ego, but not have us reach out, we are doing nothing but sending Ken Paxton to the U.S. Senate from Texas. And nothing but the Republicans maintain the governorship in Georgia. It's just that simple. And I've had people that have called me everything but a child of God, and I've turned around and worked with them. And I remember one specifically said to me later, he says, Remal, I realize that, you know, I said a lot of things about you. I'm glad that you've either forgot it or forgave me. I said, I didn't do either. I just see the bigger picture. But don't fool yourself. Me and you are not boys now. You ain't coming to my birthday dinner, and I ain't coming to yours. But we've got to protect the interests of people. Otherwise, neither one of us ought to be in a position of leadership. Let's go to Ira in Washington, D.C. Ira?
2: Hey, good evening, Reverend Sharpton. Thank you for taking my call. And the last call that you had on, you hit it right on point. You told it like it was, and I agree with you 100%. I got two quick points. I'm not going to talk about what I need to talk about. But what I'm going to talk about is my people that listen to your radio broadcast. I tell them again, watch your TV programming. Because as you watch, in Washington, D.C., people who do not have cable or other subscriptions, you got to spend it 4, 5, 7, 9, 20, and other local stations. And what I've seen lately on these channels, they're broadcasting in the fall or later on in the year, these white programming stations. They're bringing white television programs. I have not seen no minority programs on there, which I tell people to watch this. My news channels, they're slightly whitening up. They used to be all black in Washington, D.C., or semi-black or half-black. But now, not that we're playing a race car, it's just that since Donald Trump's friends have bought these media outlets, which they thought they're going to have a point where he can be controlling things and he can control the narrative on news and publication for our citizens of the United States and Washington, D.C. It didn't happen like that. But they did buy the stations. They have bought all those stations, even bought BET, some parts of BET, which we are watching. And those things, I want people to pay attention to how your stations are slightly whitening up, even at night. More white people are on these TVs at night than there has been ever. And I've been watching TV forever. And I think people should pay attention to that. It's not a point of that. They're trying to slip the narrative where we can't talk about Trump. We can't tell that he did Jeffrey Epstein. We can't tell that he's doing this messed up war. And he's about the senilest and undereducated president we ever had in the world. So they're not telling that because they do not let them do that. They stopped Stephen Colbert from being his comedy of political announcement of comedy because he was talking about the president. They didn't want nobody to know the truth. So I want people to pay attention to that. And that's just one of my first points. And my
1: Hold on. Let me take my break. I'll come right back and let you finish your point because what you're saying, very important. They've used these mergers in the media world to really gag the minds and mouths of the public.
0: Keep it real.
1: Let's take a break. Be right back. Keeping it real. Shopping. Be right back.
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8: Carl Nelson here again, family. 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Now, Dr. Malveaux will analyze the recent Supreme Court rulings, including the birthright citizenship issue. But before Dr. Malveaux, reparations advocate Cam Howard will report on his recent trip to the reparations summit in Ghana. Cam will also discuss the Vatican's response to a reparations request. 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

0: 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I'm your host, Reverend Al Sharpton.
1: Keeping it real.
0: Let's go back to the... Let's go back to the phone. Ira in Washington, D.C. Ira, you were talking.
2: Okay. Reverend Al Sharpton, before I get started, I need to bring this up to you from yesterday. Also, when you go to your commercial break, I also have... It didn't meet your mic completely. Evidently, you had a subtle conversation as you was on mute. So just be mindful of, make sure you're on exact mute when you do that, because I did hear some subtle muddling and conversation after we went on mute. So I just want to bring that to your point as of today, okay? But back to my real point, I didn't think that this was, it was like, if the president thought he's going to be a complete autocrat one of those Democrats that's going to run the country, he thought he had a narrative, which you, when you do those things, you have to have complete control of the media, the radio, and other things that people would know that you're not truthful, and bring the narrative of the lie to make it sound like a truth. That's the whole thing I get to these point with these people. They don't understand that when they get to that point where they are controlling things, that's what they want you to believe, but the lie is the truth. And I keep telling folks, don't pay attention to that craziness. He thought he's going to be a dictator and an autocrat, but he can control the narrative. That's the way a dictator and an autocrat does. They control what you listen to, what you believe, whether you know it's the truth or not, it's what they're saying. And a lot of folks are ignorant to that fact. This is how a dictator runs things, or how an autocrat runs things. And I just wanted to run that by them. And when I didn't like when they came in, as 47 came in, drained the swamp. What he did was he drained the swamp for his protection. He knew good and well what in the heck he had to go for. If you didn't drain that swamp, right now he would not exist. So therefore, when we get back into a slightly political power, we want to be to the point where we can drain the swamp and try to correct the stupidness that's been going on, because you know better now. And that's what I'm saying. It's just that you want to control the narrative, and folks better pay attention about what it is. And my last thing I'm saying is my song, and I may be wording it wrong, but it's called War. What is it good for? I think it's by the Temptations, if I'm not mistaken. Is that true?
0: I believe you're right, yes.
2: That's the one, out of old school. I'm an old school player, so I had to go with that. War, what is it good for? It made a lot of sense way back in the day when the Vietnam War was going on, I guess.
0: Yeah.
2: And it holds true now to this day. What is it good for? We don't have nothing to prove. You're making up lies, saying people are bombing ships to get a war started just so you can stay in power or keep stuff going. People better pay attention. What you're hearing and seeing is not actually true. You need to find out, other than your local media, go to black radio news stations. Somebody like yourself is going to tell you the truth. Ain't got to lie about nothing. So my point for today, Brother Al, thank you for taking my call, and I'm going to sit back and listen to the folks do what they do, brother.
0: All right. Thank you and for your call. Let me stay in D.C. Go to Deshaun in Washington, D.C. Deshaun. Okay. I don't know why Deshaun calls, and every time I go to him, he hangs up. Brother Jacob in Philadelphia, WURD. Brother Jacob.
3: Hey, peace be unto you, Reverend Allen, to your global listeners, your global family. Peace be unto you. I think that that war, what is it good for? I think that was Edwin Starr.
0: That's right.
3: Yeah,
0: right.
3: You know, it sounds like the Temptation, because you know that.
0: You're right.
3: But look, Reverend Sharpton, I heard Reverend, our own from Philadelphia here, Reverend Jim Williams, I heard him earlier. And
0: right.
3: He was lifting up that gospel music, you know. And believe me, that gospel music in our black church is really, I think, one of the best things that brought us through this struggle that we still struggling for, you know. And you know, music being so it's a universal language, man, and that's what makes it so valuable. But here in Philadelphia, we always tell Reverend Joe we love him like he is the Rock of Ages, you know. So it's all good. But you know, we got to stop finding things, Reverend Sharpton, to divide us, right? We see, you know, even the Beatles going to music, you know, that's a white London group, but they put out a record, Come Together. And they said, right now, in my hood, we say, Come Together right now. We need to do this right now. And the voting is one of the best ways that we got to do it. I mean, it's getting ready to be 4th of July. They're getting ready to turn it up for this 250-year celebration of these United States of America. And at the same time, we're getting ready to lose this republic, this union of the United States of America. So, you know, coming out of Philadelphia, we always had Gamble and Huff out of Philly International Records that right. told us why. I want y'all to understand why you dance, okay? And that's what I ask for America, because we need everybody that's a citizen of this country. I don't care what label you wear. They would tell me I wear the label of an African-American Muslim. But I want LGBTQIA people, Irish people, Latino people. We need y'all back, because you see what happened to y'all. It ain't but one way you can vote now, right? So we all can see that what we have to do, and we have to come together and stop being divided. We seem like we find things to divide us. Oh, there's socialists this and this and that, and over here, there, that, too much of that. You know what we see, and what we see is that there's a racist leadership that's, we come along, we only 250 years old as a nation. That's a baby compared to nations that's been thousands of years into existence, right? And I was always taught the journey of 1,000 miles start with the first step. And we then took a lot of steps towards freedom, justice, and equality in this America. And we ain't to see this. The people that's in leadership now want us to back that thing up. And we say, like the song say, we're not going to be able to do it. We're not going back. We're going to keep moving. Our ancestors fought civil rights. They took how many steps did they take to get to where me, you talking today, Reverend Sharpton? And we still got to remind some of these racist people, I'm a man, right?
0: Right.
3: And we ain't going back. And as again, I got to go back to Kenny Gamble and Leon Huff, Philly International Records. They left us with McFadden and Whitehead, and they left us with Ain't No Stopping Us Now. Right, Reverend Al?
0: Right. No question about it. You quoted it accurately. Thank you for your call. And I think that what he is stressing is of such so important, because I think that one of the reasons why I wanted to do the Black Music History Month celebrated and talked about every day of this month is that the music at any given era in American history of black people was the soundtrack as to where we are and were and have become. It was the music that reflected this time. There's no accident that We Shall Overcome corresponded with the civil rights movement in the South, or that The Last Poets with the Revolution Will Not Be Televised corresponded with the black empowerment movement in the northern urban neighborhoods. So it gives you a sense of your history, and we should never get away from that. Let me go to the west side, to my ace Boone Coon, Frank. He's on the west side of Chicago. He says it's the best side. Frank? All right, wait a minute. They tell me I got to take my break. I'll come right back to you, Frank, right after the break. Keeping it real. Sharpton. Be right back.

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1: It's Sybil Wilkes with what we need to know. An unexpected diplomatic renewal in the Persian Gulf. President Trump announced the U.S. and Iran will restart crucial peace talks Tuesday in Qatar as both nations attempt to step back from a dangerous wave of military escalations. The latest cycle of reciprocal attacks erupted after an Iranian drone targeted a Singaporean merchant ship inside the Strait of Hormuz, sparking heavy U.S. retaliatory strikes and subsequent Iranian assaults on neighboring Gulf allies. Control over the strategic shipping lane remains the single largest threat to the fragile 60-day peace framework signed just over a week ago. In a monumental shift ahead of the NBA free agency window, LeBron James officially informed the Los Angeles Lakers that he will not return to the franchise, choosing instead to continue his career elsewhere. Entering an unprecedented 24th NBA season, the 41-year-old superstar's decision marks the conclusion of an illustrious 8-year run in Los Angeles. In Washington, D.C., fair organizers officially stripped all Confederate flag imagery from North Carolina's exhibition booth at the Great American State Fair. The graphics were pulled from screens on the National Mall following a swift public backlash. Critics noted the Confederate battle flag is not and never was North Carolina's state flag. And finally, Woody and Buzz Lightyear are maintaining their iron grip at the top of the box office. Toy Story 5 secured its second straight victorious week, pulling in an impressive $70 million over the weekend to comfortably outperform DC Studios' new debut, Supergirl. To subscribe to my free daily newsletter, please visit SybilWilkes.com. For all the news 24/7, go to News1.com. I'm Sybil Wilkes. Be informed. 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
16: 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Now, Dr. Malveaux will analyze the recent Supreme Court rulings, including the birthright citizenship issue. 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Cam will also discuss the Vatican's response to a reparations request. 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

0: Real. I'm your host, Reverend Al Sharpton, and we're back. 1-877-532-5797. 1-877-532-5797. Let's go to my Ace Boone Coon in Chicago on the west side. He claims it's the best side, Brother Frank. Frank, you're keeping it real with Al Sharpton.
1: Claims. There's a bill. Claims. I hear the word claims. That's right. Proclaim. It is the best side. I'm just going to fed out to them. We're getting right here, man. I love our people. Well, we got a message. That's the best side of town. Reverend Al, my pal, definitely. Listen, your show. You can tell it's a very popular show, very much needed show, the callers you have. Brother, your show is so easy to listen to, but you can tell it's a great show because it is so hard to get into. Your timing got to be good. You know what I'm saying? Ain't your timing has got to be good. Reverend, I'm going to speak on two things right quick. So y'all, hold on, I'm going to go kind of quick. Let's go with this Democratic Progressive and Socialist movement that's going on in the Democratic Party. You know something, people? Frank from Westside said, it's about time, okay? When you look back and see how the Tea Party rose up during Barack Obama's time and took over the Republican Party and put them far to the right, and then now with these insane MAGAs doing the same thing, put them even farther to the right, and we face this insanity now. You know what I'm saying? I'm going to tell you like this. I'm in the blue states. We came out, and I'm a Democrat, and you can, the Republicans cannot pay me to vote. But yeah, anyone else, I don't care what the outcome, I know the ultimate goal is to destroy black America, okay? So anyone, any black person vote Republican, something's wrong with you. But I'm in the blue states. We came out, we gave our Democrats a full hand, total control of this state. Even a beetle-proof majority in the legislature. And you can best believe, when they come on our air, when Franklin Westside get in, I don't hold no punches. Anyone that's sitting like that, ask yourself, and I ask myself, where is the protection that you could have very given us to protect us from everything Donald Trump is doing? Where is our local universal health care? They want to attack Medicaid? Okay, they don't hurt us. We got universal health care for you locally. Where is our universal basic guaranteed income, which is the answer to not only poverty, but also crime and violence? You don't want to think like that, because all they do put stipulation to it. Where is this stuff? Where is our universal education K-16? All we do college. Where is this stuff? And what I got in response, Reverend Al, and you might want to laugh. Well, now this came from Cam Buckley, one of the ones I talked to. Well, we got colleagues or we got on board with that, and we don't want to, you know, what time out. So what? Bring it to the table anyway, and let us see who's on board, who's not on board. What's been going on, Reverend? It doesn't take a rocket scientist to figure this out. You get in office, I tell you get in office and you get posy, wazzy, and chumsy, onesy, one another. Your wives get to know each other. You have picnics and dinners and barbecues and all stuff to get a problem the same bowling team. And you don't want to out your buddy because you're putting your relationship over what the people need in the world of the people. Well, you know something, as far as I'm concerned, Reverend Al? The true socialist is like what they call Switzerland. They call Switzerland a socialist country. Don't get it twisted, people. They try and tie socialism to what a dictator do down in, like, with Fidel Castro and what's been going on in our southern hemisphere in the Hispanic countries down there. That word socialism means the people have no will, no control. They've been being dictated on. Take it a flag out. You can best believe anything Donald Trump and Republicans do not like is going to be good for us. Or they wouldn't be attacking and trying to stop. So don't get it twisted. If these progressive Democrats, social Democrats, and I like that mayor in New York, I think our mayor here in Chicago has finally started to get the picture because he's doing some things that are moving in that same direction. If this is the movement that they are on, people, I'm telling you, all of those Democrats that are in office, the incumbents who lost their seat, don't give this program that's the will of the people above their little friendship and their relationship. They all need to go red. Kick them all out. We love Hakeem Jeffrey, and we cannot wait to see him sworn in.

0: Shout out to our brothers, Haitian brothers and sisters, our Nigerian brothers and sisters, Ethiopian brothers and sisters. We got your back. Don't you understand that? You from Kenya, you from Somalia. It doesn't matter. People saying that we black people are next. Listen, they got a whole list of those living in Guatemala first. And what can they do to us? They cannot. We got power that they don't have. What they need to know and recognize and understand is this right here. I'm going to tell you something. Like the Hispanics come here, man, and we've seen it in every state here. These Hispanics stick together. They don't care what country they're from. When it comes to them being attacked and standing together, whether here legally or illegally, they band here. They don't care whether you're Dominican Republican, Colombian, Cuban, Venezuelan. It doesn't matter. They're Hispanic. Where is our, I don't know how it is in New York, I don't know how it is in other states, where you have Haitians, Nigerians, Somalians, all that. But I know here in Illinois, where what we see is you don't want to live with us. You don't want to live close to us. You don't want to enact social, and we're going to still have your back because you cannot go to Washington, D.C. and protest and riot because Donald Trump and Lula, they're going to sweep you up by the handful and deport you. But we can, and we still got your back. When y'all wake up and understand, you got to stop showing them that you're going to come here and act like you're going to be a part of the African-American community or social with us or economically correspond with us. That needs to stop. You each need to pick y'all leader and meet with our leader, and we need to show them a united front, just like the United Nations, just like the allies, just like NATO. And you do the same thing internationally, y'all bring full problem. I'm going to stay here nationally, and let our brothers and sisters know we got to show them that we have no problem with the African-American black hair covering. Push, come to shove. No one's going to go to bat and fight for y'all the way we will, and we will continue. But we need to wake up. Like the last brother just said about unity, we're not talking about just unity within our African-American community. We're talking about black unity, period. If you're Somali, if you're Haitian, if you're Nigerian, if you're Kenyan, it doesn't Ethiopian, it doesn't matter. You are black, and you're going to be attacked. You need to understand, you need to knock this nonsense and knock these walls down between yourselves and African-American black. They not going to like you. And my three songs are, I'm glad I heard you say, but Gil Scott, the revolution should not be televised. That's exactly what we're dealing with. On national TV, where everyone has access to, they not let it be known that black Americans are attacked by GOP. Well, you're going to get it on the internet and black-owned media and Reverend Al show. You know what I'm saying? My other would be, it's always going to be, James Brown said, I'm black on the power. When everybody came along, folks, brothers and sisters, we needed that kind of backbone that was right. Put into us. James Brown said, I'm black on the power. And last but not least, Billy Holiday, Strange Fruit, because we're still swinging from the trees today. They're doing it legally and still legally. And that's Frank from the West Side coming to you live. Keep it real. If anybody don't like it, then you're listening to the wrong show. Thank you, Reverend.
1: All right, bless you. Thank you. Always good to hear my Ace Boone Coon Frank. We're joined, as we are every Tuesday for the last hour, by the senior pastor of the First Corinthian Baptist Church in Harlem, member of the National Board of National Action Network, the Reverend Dr. Michael A. Walron. How you doing, Reverend?
2: Pretty good, Reverend Charles. How are you today?
1: Everything is good. One of the things we've been talking this week back and forward about the whole, and I'm going to get into the Supreme Court decisions today with you, but I just wanted some clarity from you as a leading local clergyman in New York. The whole battle of DSA, Democratic Socialists, and others, I think one of the things that everybody takes their corner and becomes inflexible. That's why I had the winner, Daryl Alisa, on our show and at the rally last Saturday, as I've had Espia. And I think when people talk about, Hakeem and this, that, and the other, and what they're going to do, let's not forget, Councilman Arcee earlier this year announced he was running against Hakeem. And Mandani and the DSA told him not to run. So, and he pulled out the race. He had announced he was running, and he pulled out the race. So we don't know what the relationships are and commitments are around

0: Hakeem if some of those are elected and become part of the Democratic caucus. Those that know won't say, those that say don't know. And I think it's almost like getting in the middle of your parents' arguments growing up. It's better to stay out of it because you don't know what you're talking about. And I think that a lot of people in our in the city and in our communities have said, let's wait and see where this is going. Hold them accountable. But don't just slam the door until we know where this is going, because some of the people that they are running against was not 100% with us either.
1: Mm-hmm. Yeah, no, I think, well, a few things. I think what you see happening here in New York City is not, I don't think, is what's going to happen across the country. I think New York is a very interesting place, especially in those areas where DSA candidates won. Harlem, well, the 13th Congressional District is very interesting. But at the same time, traditionally, I think we talked about it before on the election, low turnout favors the incumbent. But in the case of that district, low turnout favored the one who was insurgent, who was coming up. And so it's very interesting. You have a district of 770,000 people and 66,000 people voted. It's hard to say the people have spoken. That's about 8%. Of the population of the district that voted. So it's very interesting. So I think across the board, there's an article in the Atlantic saying that, you know, the Democratic Party, people shouldn't panic and think that the DSA is taking on Democrats. But I do think there should be room for multiple voices within the party. And I do think the party did and does need a bit of a shakeup to a degree, because I think many people are frustrated with the Democratic Party, because it doesn't seem like there's a clear-cut plan, a clear-cut narrative, clear-cut intentions. So I think that is, I think, adding to the frustration that many people are having with the party. And in some places we saw in New York, I think it led to some DSA candidates winning. But I'm with you, Rev. I don't think we close the door. I think we listen to all. We work with all who are willing to work until they don't want to work, but they're not really, and we find out they're not as interested in the issues that really affect our communities, and in our case, the 13th Congressional District. So I think it's an interesting moment, but I think as a whole, the Democratic Party shouldn't panic, but it definitely better pay attention.
0: No, and I totally agree with that, and I think that that is what we're saying. I think that I'm not a knee-jerk going to support the Democrats, everything they do. And I'm not going to knee-jerk be against them because this new wave in New York came in. I'm going to see what they do. I've heard progressive before. They ended up not being progressive. So I really think that we cannot go for the bait. And that's the problem I'm seeing. We were just talking about a couple of segments ago in Texas, is that Tallarico can't win without the black vote. And he needs to be dealing with Colin Allred and Jasmine Crockett. And I think that we can get into so much internal stuff that Paxton wins. And that's a Senate seat for 6 years. So let's be real clear that some things in the search for perfection, you give up at progress. Some moves you just hold so you don't lose nothing, rather than say it's my way or the highway. Well, that's exactly what your opposition wants you to say.
1: Absolutely. I think that's what happens. And I think, you know, especially in Texas, I think we have to, at the same time, as you said, come together. We can't get into this family infighting. Oh, I lost. Some people, you know, not saying that's what Jasmine Crockett did, but, oh, I lost, and we're not going.
0: Do we lose Warren? Let's take a break. We'll be right back. Keeping it real. Shopton. Be right back.

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1: It's Sybil Wilkes with what we need to know. Progressive and socialist Democrats are mounting an aggressive push to extend their recent electoral winning streaks in Colorado's high-stakes primary elections today. And Colorado is the only state holding primaries on this Tuesday. In the gubernatorial race, Progressive Attorney General Phil Wisner is challenging Senator Michael Bennett from the left. And meanwhile, incumbent Senator John Hickenlooper faces a razor-thin challenge from Progressive State Senator Julie Gonzalez, while 15-term Congresswoman Diana DeJet faces a stiff socialist challenge from pro-Palestinian organizer Malat Kiros. In sports news, NBA veteran Malik Beasley officially has been indicted on sweeping federal sports gambling charges. According to legal briefs obtained by ESPN, prosecutors allege Beasley deliberately rigged his on-court performances during multiple games throughout the 2023-24 season while playing for the Milwaukee Bucks. Federal law enforcement teams are currently coordinating a voluntary surrender for Beasley later this week. Former league player Edward Davis also named as a co-defendant in the sophisticated betting scheme. On the transit front, the FAA launched an emergency investigation into a dangerous drone strike over the tri-state area. A JetBlue pilot confirmed an unauthorized drone collided with his aircraft Monday morning while attempting to land at JFK. This comes on the heels of a separate narrow miss reported by a United Airlines crew over Newark. Finally, New York City is preparing for its historic 4th of July spectacle. Macy's is finalizing details for the massive 4th of July fireworks show celebrating the country's birthday and the display's 50th anniversary. Mayor Mandani announced the city will distribute 100,000 free premium tickets to residents. To subscribe to my free daily newsletter, please visit SybilWilkes.com. For all the news 24/7, go to News1.com. I'm Sybil Wilkes. 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

0: Dr. Michael A. Walron is our co-host. Let's go back to the phone, Reverend. Let's go to Terry in Washington, D.C. Terry.
1: Good afternoon, Reverends. How are you? Good day
0: I'm
1: today.
0: I'm doing well. I'm doing well.
1: Good. You know, there are implications in the Supreme Court's decisions today that are just emblematic of what their makeup shouldn't be, and it wouldn't be if they had, you know, I'll go back to this, to one person who is still on the Senate side that just won't retire and just won't get ill enough that he can't, though he's probably still out right now, is Mitch McConnell. When he made his decision not to allow Obama to appoint a judge because he was outgoing president, that just turned the entire turtle upside down on its shell. You know, otherwise we would have a more balanced, just Supreme Court, and perhaps it would be two justices that he could have made reappointed. That being said, while I was sitting and waiting to talk to you, gentlemen, MSNBC, or MS Now, as it's called, had a little segment where they showed Obama giving a State of the Union address 10 years ago. Right. And he had pointed out about campaign finance laws had to be adjusted so that it's a balanced system. And the camera switched over to Justice Alito. And you could read his lips saying, not true. And lo and behold, what happens when they didn't do that? Today, the Supreme Court loosened the laws on campaign finance, which benefits the Republicans, right, and swings the scales again, you know, to make things out of whack. So, you know, just like he told them so 10 years ago that needed to be fixed, and it couldn't, and it didn't get done. And here we are today saying, hey, I warned you what was going to happen, you know. Yeah, yet they always point the finger at what he did that it was detrimental to the country, and it was not, you know. And when you look at this thing of the 14th Amendment, that should never have gotten to the Supreme Court. They should have just turned it away and let it go, because it's like going and taking one of the commandments and say, well, you know, that last commandment, maybe it's not really true enough. We need to adjust it and change it. That's not their purvey to go in and put something out there to change because one president doesn't agree because his group of anti-DEI and everything else wants to change it so that they can lighten the load, I should say. So, you know, it was just wrong for them to look at it all the way around. Plus, you look at what Trump is doing, you know, he doesn't want people of color and people particularly of, you know, other persuasions from south of the border or from Asia and even from African countries to enter our country. Yet at the same time, he's throwing chump change at African countries to make them dumping grounds for those that he wants to deport.
0: And then the American press attacks them that raised the question when it's clear what you're just saying is true. Thank you for your call. Let's go to Rachel in Brooklyn, New York. Rachel.
2: Hi, Reverend.
0: Hi.
3: How are you?
2: Reverend, we're having a really, really hard time in Brooklyn, Reverend. It's getting really, really bad. Well, not just in Brooklyn, even in your neck of the woods, which is Harlem. Queen Mother and Professor Patricia Gary on West 131st Street. They're stealing our homes, Rev. They're stealing our homes. Today, we were at 28 Liberty in front of Letitia James's Manhattan office demanding that she do something for people in her state. She has abandoned us. She's not helping. And our homes are being stolen. Our generational wealth is being stolen. Money is being extracted from our community to our detriment. Rev,
0: now, what under the purview of the Attorney General, what could she do?
2: What could she do? She is behind. We had Carmela Sharrington, who just became the district leader for Bed-Stuy, District 56. Right. She just became the district leader on Friday in Brooklyn, New York, in broad daylight. Her 86-year-old father was kidnapped on the streets of Brooklyn by the sheriff and by the police because they're trying to get 212 Jefferson. That's been all over the news. This is where Chiyose, the council member,
0: now, was beat I've up seen in that in house. The news. I'm asking, what can Tish James do? Is that her or the DA?
2: That's her. She is the top cop in New York. It is all in her jurisdiction. She knew about Carmela's father being off the streets. Not only did they say they had a warrant for his arrest, which they did not, and if someone has a warrant and you're taken in, you have to go before a judge. They did not even take him before the judge. They just sent him straight to Georgia because he is in an illegal conservatorship, and the conservatorship is making decisions for him. And one of the decisions they're making is to sell his assets, his brownstone at 212, where four generations live there. Four generations. He's 86 years old. Carmela and her son and his two babies, a nine-month-old baby, and I believe Riley is four or five. And they're trying to displace that family. An LLC that has been notorious for stealing homes from black people, the deeds of black people, and leaving us homeless and hopeless and harmed. And we need a black leader, Reverend Sharpton. We need you to stand up. We need you to come out.
0: Hold on one minute. To get her information, I wish you'd call me before you had demonstration so we could have people there. But I need to get some details there. Because I heard this before I put the people on the air and everybody followed up. They got to follow up with us. I'm absolutely committed to doing it, but I can't show up where I'm not told, and I cannot talk about what I'm not informed. So get her information and we'll have, somebody call her today. I think the issue, Dr. Walron, is a legitimate issue. We just need the facts. And I understand sometimes we get so enthused that we think everybody know what we know. We don't. We're covering stuff everywhere, and I need the detail. Let's take a break. Be right back. Keeping it real. Keeping it real. Shout out to Walron. Be right back. Keeping it real.
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19: 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And this Saturday I'll be live from New Orleans at the Essence Music Festival. And we're going to have some very significant guests on. And Sunday I'll be back in the home studio in New York. Make sure you tune in with all of the Supreme Court decisions dropping. I'm certainly going to have some of the principals in the Congress and in the Senate on some of their, right, they're going to be there with us in New Orleans and interpret it and what is the strategy going forward. Also, you that are in the New York, Connecticut, and New Jersey area, be at the Saturday Action Rally at the historic Mother AME Zion Church, 137th Street. And Lenox Avenue, 9 a.m. to 11 a.m. You that are not in the New York area can watch it live on Impact Television or go to nationalactionnetwork.net live stream or YouTube/NAN or the AME Zion Network. Our media department brought me, we're doing 7,000-8,000 people on that network every Saturday. And that's all the places we can reach is the deal that we are looking for. The march. We are gearing up. A lot of support. The D9 and others are coming in. Some of the unions. But I want you, to meet us and be with us on Friday, August 28th. In Washington, at Lincoln Memorial, the site of the 1963 march, 63 years ago. We're going right back. You know, there's a scripture that says, remove not the ancient landmarks. Well, that's a landmark where Dr. King gave his I Have a Dream speech. And it's a landmark that Donald Trump has tried to distort. Playing a no-bid contract game with the reflecting pool. Well, we the children of King, led by his son, Martin Luther King III, and his daughter-in-law, Andrea Waters King, and me, who comes out that movement, we're going there to deal with the whole redistricting fight, the end of DEI, and the fact that the Affordable Care Act has not been extended. Those are three main areas. A lot of people speaking from various communities, various leadership positions. But we've not shown collective numbers in Washington, nation's capital, where the Supreme Court is, where the Congress is, the Senate is, and the White House. they need to know that tens of thousands of us are mobilizing, energizing, and it will energize going into the midterm elections. If there's a march you ever been to, you need to be with us in Washington on August 28th. And of course, you can sign up, as one lady I talked to earlier in this show, you can sign up and say, I want to go. Is there a bus near me? Or can I put together a bus? Will you help me? Absolutely. If you sign up on that www.nationalactionnetwork.net, we will get you right back. We are determined to make this a historic march. Dr. Warren, what's going on at FCBC?
18: You know, we're entering our Sabbath months, July and August, and so we're doing, I don't know how many years we've been doing this now, but several years, our hybrid services, first and third Sundays in person, and second, fourth Sunday is virtual. It is a way to give our volunteers and our staff a rest on the weekends and during the week, and we slow down this summer, but it's a practice that I believe is necessary because I think you have an institution where staff works so hard and people grind so much. You got to have a downtime to give people a chance to rest and restore, spend time with family. So that's what these 2 months are for us at FCBC.
19: All right. Let's go to the phones. Let me go to Raj in Cleveland, Ohio. Raj?
20: Hey, Rip. Thanks for getting me in. How you guys doing? Yeah, first I want to shout out to the four lady fighters that spoke up for Michelle Obama, and I believe, well, one of them made a video, like a 10-minute video to Dana White, I guess director at UFC fighting, and then he, I guess that's what led him to expedited his decision to that he made on that dude, Josh Hawley. Because I think he's not going to use them no more, not going to schedule them no more for any fights under UFC. I think that's how that went. But I want to say
19: this is the fighter that said this ugliness about First Lady Michelle Obama and questioning her sexuality.
20: Yeah, that's correct. Yeah, because those women that came out, those professional fighters, they like top female boxers in the professional ranks. Right. So you know they got big names. So you know that got the attention of Dana White. You know the director of the UFC fighting.
19: Right.
20: Now. So he said he wasn't gonna use them no more because of that.
19: He definitely shouldn't, and if he does, they definitely should not be given FCC regulated coverage in terms of wherever they do their matches and all. You know, I adamantly disagreed with George Bush. I ran that year for president, and I ended up being right. There were no weapons of mass destruction, but I never called his wife or him something out of their gender or out of their name. I despise the politics of Donald Trump, but I don't take it out on his wife or his children, calling them names. I mean, there's a line of decency we must enforce.
20: Yeah, yeah. And you know, real quick, you know, what's her name? Megyn Kelly. When they are repeating the same racist tropes about American culture. American culture is really... America is like a platform, and you could be whoever you want to be, whatever you the idea of what yourself is or what your people are on this land. So it doesn't matter. There's nothing to conform to, other than when you know the one thing we all have in common is the dollar bill, the currency that we use. You know, the common language when it comes to, you know, the legalities of business and court issues and things like that for communication purposes. But outside of that, there's nothing you have to conform to. That's the old racist, and that comes from the premise that white people own America, which they don't.
19: I think that it comes from the premise that white folks, especially at first white males, did own America, and they didn't because we fought and took it back. And I think if there is any, and I'm going to talk about that tomorrow, I'm going to talk about it Saturday morning, I'm going to talk in New Orleans when I get there, that how we should celebrate the 250th anniversary. We were enslaved in 1776.
20: Right.
19: And we fought to become what we've become. And if we're going to celebrate anything, we ought to celebrate how far we came. But we can't celebrate what they did to us and what they never intended for us to be able to do for ourselves. How do we celebrate that?
20: I agree. And since then, according to the paper, like Dr. Martin Luther King said, America's never lived up to what it said on its document, right. What they promised. So
19: true meaning of its creed.
20: Yeah. So if that's the case, if it's at its word, then nobody owns anything. That's why we have a democracy, a democratic processes. Yeah.
19: That's right. All right. Thank you for your call. Dr. Walron, in the 2 minutes we have left, your views on how we ought to deal with the 250th anniversary of the country.
18: I agree. I think you go back to Frederick Douglass's famous speech. I think we have to be reminded of this, that although this is the celebration of this country, and I'm grateful to be here in this country, that doesn't mean you turn a blind eye to the history, the narratives, and the white supremacy that shaped this country. So I think as you celebrate 250, as African Americans, we have to also think about how we weren't included. Our humanity wasn't honored. It doesn't mean that we are not grateful to be in this country now, but we can't neglect the history. This is what others want us to do. They want to whitewash history and erase the reality, the brutality of slavery. Because the truth of the matter is, this country would not be what it is without slavery and without the free market economy it once had, and on the backs of enslaved Africans and African Americans. So as you celebrate this July 4th, remember who built this country. Remember whose labor funded the wealth of this country. And we cannot forget that, Rev.
19: And we should not let them forget it. But absolutely, as you said, we should not forget it ourselves first. And people say, where are you going for the 4th? Wherever we can remind people of the real story of the 4th. All right, let me thank Reverend Dr. Michael A. Walron. Let me thank all of you that called in, listened in, you that called in and couldn't get through, but hung in there anyhow. Remember, whatever you do, wherever you go, however you feel, tell somebody, tell anybody, tell everybody, Reverend Al told you personally, keep it real.
0: Keep it real.
19: Keep it real. Keep it real.
0: Keep it real.
19: I'll talk to you tomorrow.
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22: It's Sybil Wilkes with what we need to know. Catastrophic wildfires continue to rip through the landscape with little to no containment out west. Several fast-moving blazes scorched over 55,000 acres across western and southern Colorado after the Snyder Mesa fire jumped state lines and merged with neighboring blazes. Heartbreakingly, 3 local firefighters have been killed and 2 others injured battling the walls of flames. The Detroit Lions are officially releasing their cornerback Terrion Arnold after a Florida judge granted him a $1 million bond in a felony kidnapping case. Prosecutors argued fiercely to hold Arnold behind bars until trial, accusing him of participating in a violent assault against 2 men he suspected of stealing property from a rental property back in February. Arnold, the 24th overall pick in 2024, played only 8 games last year due to severe injuries. And here's a little tip. If you're planning to commit a major crime, please do yourself a favor. Do not post that video evidence on social media. Bellevue police arrested a mother and daughter team for organized retail theft after the mother posted videos on TikTok posing with stolen high-end Louis Vuitton bags taken from Nordstrom department store. Investigators say the daughter, Janice Downs, had just been released from prison in January after pulling off a $500,000 athletic gear heist at Lululemon. The NBA free agency marketplace is hitting an absolute frenzy as the official negotiation window opens today. LeBron James officially informed the Los Angeles Lakers that he will not return to the franchise, choosing instead to continue his career elsewhere. Meanwhile, blockbusters are already shaking up rosters after Ja Morant moved from Memphis to Portland Monday. To subscribe to my free daily newsletter, please visit SybilWilks.com. For all the news 24/7, go to News1.com. I'm Sybil Wilks. Be informed. Be empowered.
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0: Come on.
1: Yeah.
0: If you are a stepper in Chicago, when this song comes on, you stand up. Can you step, Sonya? Look at Jason, he laughing.

0: Jermaine Jackson songs. He had a couple joints.
1: Oh, man.
0: He had a couple records.
1: Man, yes, he did. Brother.
0: Yeah, Jermaine wasn't playing around. He just wasn't staying in the shadows. He was making hits.
1: Man, when that song comes up, and when this comes up, man, when I tell you, because, you know, Chicagoans feel the Jacksons are Chicago, right? You are Chicago. So when these two songs come on at the 50 or any other place, hole in the wall, wherever steppers go to dance, brother, they getting up.
0: Man, let me tell you something, Matt. I take so much pride in knowing that this song, Love Ambition, is like a stepper staple or an anthem. When I finally came to the realization, this was years later after the record being out, and when I would come home to visit, you know, my friends would tell me, and like their parents, they'd be like, oh yeah, we stepped to your song last night, and we had a ball. And just to know that my hometown, the city of Chicago, and particularly the Steppers community, really rock with this record, it just warms my heart, man. That makes me feel good, because, you know, it wasn't like the biggest commercially successful record, you know, nationwide. You know, it served its purpose. It played to a niche audience, but for it to play directly to the Steppers community in the city of Chicago, no greater honor, man. I'm so grateful to everybody for continuing to support the record and continuing to show me love with it. It's absolutely beautiful.
1: Brother, that's forever, man. This song ain't going nowhere, man. The Stepper songs last. How old were you when you went to the studio and recorded this?
0: Man, it's crazy. I was what, 13 years old when I recorded this, and I recorded with Keith Crouch. He was the producer of the record.
1: Is that
0: and
1: right?
0: And on the backgrounds is Rahsaan Patterson.
1: Oh, I know Rahsaan Patterson. Are you kidding me?
0: Yeah. Rahsaan Patterson sang background in these records. And on this record and another record I did with Keith Crouch called I Can't Stand the Pain. Those warm harmonies and that feeling behind the record, a lot of that I have to attribute to Rahsaan. He really did help to set the vibe to where I could just come in and lay my vocals. And what's so funny about this song is I'm listening to it now as like a 46-year-old man. I'm like, man, what the hell was I talking about? I Can Love You Front to Back. And my voice is like literally sounds like Mickey Mouse.
1: But
0: that's hilarious. But I'm so glad that people love this song.
1: Man, so Rahsaan, man, I interviewed Rahsaan some years ago when the whole Neil Soul explosion was going on. And Rahsaan was doing his thing, man. But the producer and the veterans in the studio are the ones that are going to help you feel the moment, though, right?
0: Oh, absolutely.
1: Yeah. Yeah,
0: absolutely. I mean, the recording process back then is so much different than how it is now. You know, a lot of artists, and not to take anything away from artists nowadays, but, you know, you have so many bells and whistles in the studio to assist you. So, you know, you can really cut and paste through Pro Tools.
1: Yeah.
0: You know, you have Auto Tune, you have Melodyne. I mean, literally all you have to do is breathe on the mic nowadays and you can come out with a song. But back then, you really had to get behind a microphone and you really had to execute everything vocally to a T. And honestly, to this day, Keith Crouch and my cousin Tricky Stewart are two of the hardest vocal producers I've ever worked with. But when you get out of the studio working with those two producers in particular, man, you sound like $1 million. You sound like, you know, you're ready to go on the road and work a hit record. So I was very fortunate to come up during that era.
1: Where did you guys record? What city were you
0: in? When we recorded Love Ambition, it was in Los Angeles, California at a studio called Studio 56 on Santa Monica Boulevard. It's no longer there.
1: Oh, wow.
0: But I recorded there in that same studio as Brandy did for I Want to Be Down.
1: Man.
0: And Best Friend and her debut album, because Keith Crouch had produced those records as well.
1: Is that right?
0: So yeah. Brandy and I were in and out of that same studio all the time, also while working on the sitcom Thea together. So that was a really interesting time for the both of us.
1: So you know somebody that I worked with, man, and every time I think about this brother, I get sad, though. But I had, in the early 90s, I worked with a couple of managers out of New York, Cousins Management, right? And they were managing Sissy Houston at Whitney's mother, man. We did a movie called The Vernon Johns Story about civil rights leader Vernon Johns.

0: New York, and they were like, hey, Matt, I was working with James Earl Jones, was portraying Vernon Johns in that movie. They're like, hey, Matt, we want you to work with one of our clients. He's in this this show called Under One Roof on CBS. His name's Merlin Santana. You might know him. You might know him. He was Stanley on The Cosby Show. And I was like, okay, all right. So when I finally met Merlin, and Merlin and I started working, I was just doing PR for him. You know, you were in his in his peer group. And And Merlin mentioned you. He's like, man, Jason Weaver, he's from Chicago, and da-da-da-da-da.
1: Yeah, Merlin was he was a really good friend of mine, man.
0: Yes.
1: Like, and not to interrupt you, I'm sorry, Matt.
0: No.
1: When I was out in California, well, I met Merlin years prior, just auditioning as young actors. And, you know, when auditioning for these roles in television series, they would, it would be like a cycle of auditions that you'd have to do. You'd have to do the casting director audition and the producers and then the network. And the network audition would be like the last one before you would finally, you know, get cast for the role. So Merlin and I would always run into each other at network auditions.
0: That's what he
1: we were always like, you know, the last two standing out of the three that a network would choose to, you know, audition the finalists. And man, to Merlin's credit, every time I auditioned against him, man, he would beat me for the role because he was such a superior actor. I don't think people understand, you know, how talented Merlin was.
0: Yeah,
1: you know,
0: that
1: he's definitely known for the Steve Harvey Show and Under One Roof and, you know, having a brief stint on Cosby and
0: was the show with Brandy? He did
1: was he on Moesha too?
0: He was Alahaji or something like that.
1: That's right. So yeah, Merlin was one of those actors that was really on the verge of breaking out and becoming, you know, a major movie star. He definitely had that talent, and he had the star power. He had the look and the whole nine. Just unfortunate, you know, the circumstances of life and how things ended up. But, you know, I still keep Merlin in my prayers. He was a really good friend. We all looked out for one another when we lived in Los Angeles together. Me, him, Omar Gooding.
0: Yeah.
1: Our whole little crew, you know, we were like our own little rat pack. And Merlin was definitely one of the leaders of that, so he is dearly missed.
0: He talked about you, man. That's what I knew when I was doing this interview.
1: That's
0: I was like,
1: my brother.
0: I know that, man. Our brother, Jason Weaver. Look, I put in on AI, ChatGPT. I'm going to give him credit.
1: Okay.
0: I said, break down Jason's career. And this is what they said. Jason Weaver has had one of the more recognizable, grew up on our TV screens, careers in black entertainment culture. I love that, man. That is just perfect. Moving from child star to respected character actor and singer over more than three decades. I am embarrassed, man, that I'm still the three decades because I think of you as little Jason Weaver, man. And then they go into your career, brother. They go into, of course, and we got to talk about this. You playing Michael Jackson at a young age, but they start with Brewster's Place, which was Oprah's joint. They talk about The Lion King, playing young Simba. Brother, you got some auditions, my man, at a young age.
1: At a very young age. But you know what? I give God all the glory and the praise throughout it all. It has been an extraordinary and blessed journey. You know, hailing from the city, coming from Chicago. You know, we come from a strong theater community there, but I didn't necessarily come up that way. I actually came up through the ranks of auditioning for commercials and print ads. Burrell Communications was a main component in my success.
0: Absolutely.
1: In being able to, in being able to be seen and to be on the target list, so to speak, for casting directors through Burrell Communications and the first commercials and print ads I did with them that allowed me to eventually evolve and grow as an actor to where I got my first feature film at 9 years old with Whoopi Goldberg and Sissy Spacek called The Long Walk Home.
0: Yes.
1: It was about the Montgomery bus boycott. Please check that out for people who are familiar with it.
0: Thank you.
1: Or haven't seen it. And then you mentioned Brewster Place with Oprah Winfrey, which we shot in what is now West Loop, Back in the day, the West Loop was the meatpacking district of Chicago. And Oprah had the foresight, if you will, and the vision to open up a studio right there. What is that, on Randolph?
0: That's
1: right there in the heart of where West Loop is at now. I think where McDonald's or the Hamburger University is.
0: That's where it is.
1: That's exactly where Harpo was.
0: Yes.
1: So I worked there for a number of years. And then from there, of course, we did the Jacksons and then the Lion King and Smart Guy. And just, you know, the list goes on and on and on. But I really just have to credit, you know, again, God and my Lord and Savior, Jesus Christ. My mother, Marilyn Haywood, a.k.a. Kitty Haywood.
0: Okay.
1: You know, and definitely all of the people that I've been blessed with to work with throughout the years, Elizabeth Geddes and her sister Ann Geddes, who are a talent agency based there in Chicago, working with Suzanne DePass, who used to be the A&R director and manager at the time for the Jackson 5. Mm-hmm. She and I worked together for a number of years. So I definitely, you know, can't take full credit for the successes that I've had. There have been a lot of people behind the scenes who have guided me and helped to, you know, keep me on the path and in the trajectory of success. So I've been very, very blessed. And also the support that I get from my fans, and particularly my hometown of Chicago. Yeah. You know, throughout it all, through the ups and downs and the victories and perceived defeats, you know, the city of Chicago has never turned its back on me. And so that's why I'm so honored that I had the opportunity to work for four seasons on The Chi, you know, to help tell stories that that I was familiar with and that I knew growing up in the city. So yeah, I'm very, very proud of the work that I've done over the years.
0: Tell me, because this, am I understanding this correctly? This is the last season of The Chi?
1: Yes, this is the eighth and final season.
0: Wow.
1: And just so Chicago knows, The Chi will go down as the longest black drama ever in the history of television.
0: Man.
1: There has not been another black drama show on television that's lasted so long. So, you know, shout out to Lena Waithe. You know, The Chi was her love letter to Chicago, to the city of Chicago and the people. And for us to have been blessed to be on television for eight seasons, helping to tell stories that, you know, we feel are accurate and that are heartfelt, you know, coming from the communities like the South Side and the West Side. It's just been an honor for all of us involved to be able to represent on behalf of the community.
0: What is it like to be part of an ensemble that's entering and going through its final season?
1: Oh, man, to be honest with you, it feels like the 96 Bulls. Like, it just feels, it feels like you're a part of something special. And, you know, we know that we're a part of something special because we feel the love on the street. Like when we go out to restaurants, you know, especially when we're in communities like Hyde Park and, you know, we having dinner at places like Virtue and Chemistry. And, you know, and we have the people, you know, approaching us and letting us know how proud they are of the work that we're doing and how we're representing them and representing the community. You know, when you get that kind of feedback, that's when you know that you're doing something special because, you know, I've spent a lot of years in the industry working with different cast ensembles. And I've been very blessed to work with some extraordinary people throughout the course of years that I've been in the industry. But The Chi is just, it's something different. You know, it hits so close to home, and the characters, I can relate to them in every kind of way. And then to also have the support of the city, it's just been an amazing ride. I'm so grateful.
0: What? How would you describe Lena Waithe and her work, her body of work, another Chicagoan, to our listeners?
1: I would describe Lena as just a trailblazer and a force to be reckoned with. You know, what a lot of people don't understand is that there's a constant uphill battle that you face just being in the world of film and television anyhow, and especially when you're black. And then on top of that, being a woman. And on top of that, being a representative of the LGBTQ plus community. So, you know, for Lena to be able to, in a sense, rise above and be able to be a trailblazer and kicking open doors for people to have opportunities, not only for actors to work, But, you know, the crew members that we have, these are blue-collar Chicagoans, mm-hmm. hardworking Chicagoans mm-hmm. that have had an opportunity for the past 8 seasons to work on this show and to take care of themselves and their families. Our background actors on the show, shout out to all the background mm-hmm. actors that were involved. You know, these are real representatives and members of the community that have gotten a chance to be a part of telling this story and feeling proud about the work that they've done. So, you know, Lena is so much more than a storyteller. I think she's a pioneer in a sense, a trailblazer, and somebody we need to continue to lift up in prayer and support, because she's doing a lot to help open doors up for us as Black people. Absolutely.
0: Brother, when are you coming back to Chicago? We want to get you in studio. We got to take you around to the Steppers Clubs. You know them already anyway.
1: I would love to do that. I definitely want to come in the studio and do an in-person interview.
0: Let's do it, brother.
1: I'm honored to be on now, but I will be back in July.
0: Okay.
1: I was trying to make it for Juneteenth, but I have to stay here in Atlanta to work because I'm launching mm-hmm. a late night talk show with 85 South called Leave It to Weaver.
0: I love it.
1: Which is going to be like a new hybrid of like the Arsenio Hall show.
0: We got to launch that, brother. We got to do it. We got to help you launch that here in Chicago as well, brother. Let's get eyes.
1: Man, I would love that, and I want to do a special show in Chicago as well. So we'll put it together. But no, I'll be back in July to attend a cousin's wedding. Shout out to my cousin Kevin Harrell. I will be back in July, and man, we can do it then. And I would love to go to a couple stepper sets and to be able to see my people step into love ambition.
0: We're going to do it. Let's do it. You and I, we can talk about Merlin and celebrate his life and career. Talk about your next work that you're doing. This is Jermaine's song right here.
1: Let me hear this.
0: Turn it up. Brother, they step on this just like they step on your song.
1: Oh, yeah, I know that song.
0: You know this song, man.
1: Of course. I'm embarrassed now. I'm like, how can I not remember that?
0: Jason Weaver, I love you, brother. Chi-town.
1: You too, Matt. Thank you so much. I love you, Chicago. Thank y'all.
0: All right, guys. Don't go anywhere.
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3: Look, May is Mental Health Awareness Month, and with mm-hmm. all that is going on in the world right now, Dr. Ige, how can people preserve their mental health?
4: Oh, Rufus, there is so much going on right now. First, I want to start with mental health because we get this thrown out all over the place and mental health. But let me start with what it is. You know, there's good mental health, there's poor mental health. But this is not just about having a diagnosis because like, oh, I have mental health issues. But mental health is how well a person is able to think or feel or function and relate to others over time. Which means if you're not able to relate to people appropriately, if you're not able to function, then we start to worry about your mental health. So good mental health means that you can function, you can adapt, you can find meaning even when life is stressful. So mental health is not about life not being stressful. That is not a realistic expectation. But when life becomes stressful, how are you feeling? Are you able to function? Are you able to adapt? If you're not, then help may be necessary. So experiencing a full range of emotions is part of your mental health. It's not, oh, if I am never sad, then I have good mental health. No, that's not true. You can be sad. You can be angry. You can be stressed. But when those things start to impede your ability to function and to relate with others, that is where we start to notice that something is wrong. So ability to think clearly and make decisions is also part of good mental health. Ability to connect, to communicate, to have healthy relationships. So when your relationships start to break down, when you are not able to communicate, when you don't want to connect with anybody, those are signs that something is wrong. The emotions have become overwhelming to the point where you are not able to function. So functioning is so important. I don't want to go to work. I don't want to hang out with my family. I don't want to take care of myself. That is a point where you start knowing mental health is deteriorating. So please hear me. Mental health does not mean always feeling happy. There is nobody who's happy all the time. you can be stressed, you can be angry, but when those things become so overwhelming that you're not able to function, you're not able to engage with others, or you're not able to navigate the normal ups and downs of life, that is when you know your mental health is deteriorating.
3: So what I heard you say, Dr. Ige, is that mental health is a thing. It can be good mental health. It can be poor mental health. Mental health doesn't mean that you're mentally ill. It means you need to pay attention to how you are and notice whether that is good or whether it's deteriorating.
4: That is correct. So it is not a binary. It is not I have it or I don't have it. It is a continuum. There are days when you may not feel so good, and there are days when you feel so good. But when it becomes persistent, persistent low mood, persistent anxiety, persistent irritability, and now you are not able to make decisions, now you are not able to concentrate, now you are not able to go to work, you are withdrawing from people, you are withdrawing from activities that you used to enjoy, you are not able to sleep, you are not able to eat. Now that is, you are going into the territory of poor mental health. Occasional feelings like that, maybe not an alarm bell, but persistence of those low feelings is a sense that you need to ask for help.
3: Got it. So from time to time is okay, but if it's consistent, then you may have something that you should be concerned about and then ask for help. And I suspect, Dr. Ige, we should do this for ourselves, and we should also pay attention mm-hmm. to those around us and see whether someone right. else is exhibiting the same kinds of things that you just mentioned. Right. So when we think about that, talk to us about some ways that we can protect our mental health.
4: Yes. So the part of why we're having this conversation about mental health awareness is, and we want you to pay attention to your emotions. Repressing it, pretending that things are okay, is not always healthy. So when you start noticing that I'm not feeling so good, I don't enjoy the things that I enjoy, there are a few things that you can start to do at such times so that things don't get worse. Having routines and saying, you know, I wake up here, I go out for a walk, etc., can help us deal with some of the stresses in life so that those stresses don't overcome us. Practicing mindfulness, stay in the moment. You know, many times our thoughts run away with us. So like, what if, what is going to happen? Or dwelling in the past, sometimes these emotions become overwhelming. So trying to pull ourselves back and stay in the moment, enjoying the moment, focusing on the moment. Mindfulness is very helpful. Engaging in activities that you enjoy. What are the things that bring you joy? I, for example, my job is so stressful. I go home and watch sitcoms and comedy and laugh. It helps me to decompress. So the more ridiculous, the better. So find things that you enjoy to do that will make you laugh, that will make yours, like drop your brain and watch is what I call them. Drop your brain and watch comedies. And if you have friends and family and people you trust that you can talk to, this is how I'm feeling. I am just so stressed right now. I'm feeling so overwhelmed. People can help you get perspective. Have you considered this? Have you thought about this? Are you overreacting? Is there something else that may be going on? You know, there are things that friends and families can support you with. Finding community and support is very important. People tend to want to withdraw when things are not going well. And that is the exact opposite of the things that may need to happen. Finding community, finding people to talk to is really, really important. Now, there are some quick tips that are so readily available that people don't always appreciate. Exercise, you know, 30 minutes of exercise sometimes can be as effective as an antidepressant. When my son was having, you know, panic attacks, the therapist says, you know, make sure he gets 30 minutes outside every day. Don't let him stay in his room and lock in his room. So exercise boosts our mood. It releases endorphins. And so walking, running, biking, going to the lakefront, enjoying the view, the calmness of the water, it can help you feel rejuvenated, help you process those emotions. Excessive screen time, because it limits human interaction. Sometimes just talking to someone face-to-face is better than spending all day in front of a screen. And human connection is one of the most powerful ways to preserve mental health. Remember what happened during COVID? Because people were shut out, they couldn't go to school. You know, we just had an high levels of mental health crisis. So isolation is a big threat to our health. So I know people are like, I don't want to deal with these folks. I don't want to go to work. I don't want to interact with other people. Sometimes that may not be the best thing for your mental health. Human beings can be annoying. Human beings can be triggering. But I'm sure there are one or two human beings that you can get along with who will understand you and you can have. But cultivating those relationships is really, really important. People want to isolate and we say, please don't. Find a community, find a hobby, find something that you love to do, and it can make a world of a difference in your mental health.
3: Dr. Ige, thank you so much. Thanks for sharing your personal story as well, because so often people get lost in the shadows and they don't want to tell anyone what they're dealing with. Right. They don't want to admit what they're dealing with, but this is not abnormal to have some issues that require some help or require some of the easy things that you suggested. Getting outside, taking a walk, going to the lakefront, and just getting with some friends or watching some ridiculous comedy on TV. I can see Dr. EA watching Real Housewives of wherever.
4: I tell you, and Tyler Perry is like, oh my gosh.
3: All right, Dr. EA, this next one, and this is one, you know, I do a morning show, so I struggle with this. Titus struggles with this. Many people do, and I'm trying hard to get around it, but sleep is one area that we don't pay enough attention to. According to the Centers for Disease Control and Prevention, more than 1 in 3 adults and nearly 8 out of 10 teens don't get enough sleep. What can we do to get better sleep?
4: One, we need to appreciate how important it is to get good quality sleep. As Americans, sometimes we're so work-oriented, we're so productivity-driven. It's like, oh, I will sleep when I die. You know, it's grind, grind, grind. Yes, it is good to grind. It is good to, you know, make money. But sleep is so important to how your brain functions and how you feel. Adults, those who are 18 to 64, need 7 to 9 hours of sleep per night for optimal functioning. If you try it and you don't see a tangible difference in how you think and how you feel, then there must be something really wrong. It makes such a difference. For teens, 13 to 17, they need 8 to 10 hours per night. School age children, 6 to 12, needs 9 to 12 hours per night. Screens have really encroached into our lives so much now that, you know, and it is the endless scrolling. So the video just keep loading and loading and loading. And next thing you look, you know, it is 1 a.m. in the morning. It happens to me, you know. So being very intentional about sleep time, avoiding caffeine and stimulants early afternoon so that you're not, you know, on high alert and you can wind down. Avoiding alcohol before bedtime. People feel like alcohol impacts the quality of your sleep. Keeping your bedroom a comfortable and soothing environment. Remember, we talked about routines. I go to bed at this time. Once I lay down on my bed, your brain gets the signal it's time to sleep and you wind down. Try to go to bed and wake up at the same time every day. We do this for our kids, but once they become teenagers, then it becomes, you know, a battle. It's like, okay, it's bedtime. And you know, when they're young, you say it's bedtime, they go to bed. The brain gets the signal and says it's time to go to bed. But once they become teens, it's like it's time to go to bed, and then they're in their room doing doing stuff. I know I have, you know. So it is how to encourage teens to adopt this discipline. And then as adults, also practicing having a routine. If you cannot sleep, you've tried everything and you're not able to sleep, don't panic. Because, again, getting worked up and getting stressed out doesn't help. You can get up, do some reading, listen to music, reset and try again. But sleep is a huge part of our mental health. I tell you, you don't want to meet me in the morning if I haven't slept well. I am a grouchy, grouchy human being. So it's like, stay out of our way, you know. So sleeping well is so important. You just be like, why are you yelling? It's like, you know.
3: So now we know.
4: now we know.
3: So,
4: sleep, exercise, mindfulness. These are some little things that we can do to help us with our emotions.
3: Important. What about food, Dr. Ige? They say you are what you eat. And I have to imagine that there are some things that we can eat that would also have a negative or positive effect on our mental health.
4: Yes. Again, if we remember that mental health is about some hormones in our body and how those hormones make us feel, there are certain food that when we eat it, it changes how our body functions and makes us feel better. How your gut feels, if you have inflammation, those things can make you cranky or happy. So the brain chemistry, your energy level, they are all related to what you eat. So again, rule of thumb, I don't like to be prescriptive about food because people like to eat what they like to eat. So I just want to keep it simple. Try as much as possible to have either a fruit or a vegetable to every meal. Why? These fruits and vegetables contain antioxidants. They help you deal with toxic substances in your system. So one fruit, one vegetable per meal is an easy enough rule to follow. Include proteins and healthy fat. 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So lots of water, complex carbs or whole grains, protein, healthy fats, fruits, and vegetables. If you can incorporate that into your diet, it makes a world of difference. If you just eat chips and refined sugar and burgers all the time, you just feel nasty and you don't know why. It's the food.
3: It's the food. Life is hard.
4: Yes.
3: And it's difficult for us to avoid stress. I mean, look, people who live in impoverished situations have stress. People who are wealthy have stress. People have stress for work. And certainly all the things that we find if we watch TV are stressful. Talk about that. What can we do about stress?
4: It is important that we start by identifying the stressors. What are the things stressing us out? And how do those things make us feel? Stress can make you feel fear or anger or sadness. And you can start to, you know, eat too much to compensate or not eat. And you start feeling drained because all your energy is going on, you know, this churn that is going on in your mind. Why is the world such a terrible place? Why are people like this, etc.? But stress can also lead to physical reactions like headaches and body pains and fatigue. Just because you are in this, you are exposed to this constant barrage of like negative things and negative energy. So give yourself a break from the source of stress. Spend some time away from the news and social media. Social media, it is constant bombardments of either all the things that are wrong or all the things you cannot have or all the things that other people have that you don't have. And you have no control over those things. They just make you feel bad. So stepping away from those things can be helpful. Find healthy breathing and meditating practices. You start to have headaches. You start to feel anxiety. Breathing can help slow your heart rate and can bring anxiety levels down. Meditating forces your mind to concentrate on things. It helps to train your mind. And instead of your mind running all over the place and all the imaginary scenarios of all the horrible things that can happen, meditation can help you center. Journaling is very helpful for people because I find that when I cannot sleep and I start to write things down, I remove the thoughts from my head and I put it on paper and it does wonders. Relaxing activities, yoga, walking, reading, enjoying the simplicity of nature. Trees are such powerful. You don't even notice them. You see all the tulips in downtown. It just gives you a different sense of, yes, the world is a beautiful place. Practicing gratitude. Journaling helps us to remember the things that are working because our brain tends to concentrate on threats rather than on good stuff. So training our brain to, you know, journal and document the things we're grateful for, they can help us deal with some of the stresses around us. Now, these are easy tips when things are going out of hand, but sometimes it can be too much for you to handle on your own, and we can talk about that too.
3: Yeah, we must. But I think, Dr. Ige, where you ended up there, practice gratitude. You know, just think of William Devine's song, be thankful for what you've got.
4: Yes.
3: Because life indeed is going to be hard no matter what. This has been an issue. Mental health has been an issue for some time. And I know here in Chicago, many mental health clinics have been closed, and it was concerning for people. Talk to us about the services that we can get from the Chicago Department of Public Health and how people can access those services.
4: Thank you so much. About 2 weeks ago, we made an announcement that the city is now investing more than $16 million in mental health expansion. We have learned since the pandemic that support for mental health is so vital. So the city has expanded our clinics to 7, but we have also partnered with 53 different organizations across the city to provide mental health where people are. If you are going to a food pantry, that means that things are tough. Instead of asking you to schedule an appointment and come to a clinic, why don't we come there and provide the services there? So we are partnering with organizations to bring services closer to where people are, in schools, in libraries, in, you know, community spaces, in houses of worship, so that it is easier for people to get appointments and get support if they need somebody to talk to or they need treatment. We are focusing on communities with high need, especially communities with low levels of insurance coverage. Our services are low cost, low barrier. If you have insurance, fine. If you do not have insurance, it is not a barrier. It doesn't, your immigration status doesn't matter. And we want to provide therapy in non-clinical settings. So we don't want this to be about taking time off work and getting an appointment and taking three buses to get to our clinics. We want to come to where people are. And there are some people who say, you know what, I'm not ready for therapy. I'm not ready for treatment. I'm not ready for medication. We are also providing healing arts sessions. We find that, you know, there are many different traditions. Art can help you process your emotion. It works fantastically for children. We have classes like yoga, sound meditation, dance and movement, different ways. Whatever is comfortable for you, we want to provide options to people and not say, you know, everybody needs a prescription, everybody needs medication. Some people are not there yet. Some people do need medication, and that is fine, and we provide that too. But some people say, you know what, I'm not ready for that yet, and we want to provide options for those as well. So there are great spaces to unwind and connect with yourself and connect with others. I will give you a story. Someone who came to our healing arts session said they used to have this anxiety when they leave the house. They always feel like they forgot something and they keep going back to check, like, did I leave something on the stove? Did I leave something on? And so they are not able to even get to work because they keep going back and their mind keeps saying, you know, I'm forgetting something. And then they joined this arts class and they noticed 2 weeks, 3 weeks later, oh, I have not had to go back repeatedly to check if I left something on the phone. You know, so these are gradual ways where you can process your emotions through different ways of expression. So these are options available to all Chicagoans. And we also provide free QPR, suicide question, persuade, and refer, suicide prevention training and harm reduction training. How can you recognize suicide? How can you persuade people? How can you refer people? Everybody, you don't have to be a trained therapist to do it. So these are all of the options we have available on our website, and information for Chicagoans. Times are hard. There's a lot of uncertainty. Young people are more stressed out than they've ever been because they are just bombarded with all kinds of things. But there are now more resources than ever to help us deal with these things. So we want people to know where to get help and when to seek help. And I hope that everyone who needs help knows where to find us.
3: 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Tell us again, Dr. Ige, where can people find the Chicago Department of Public Health to access these services?
4: Our website, one second. It's www.chicago.gov/health. And on that page, we'll be able to find behavioral health. And that's where you will see all of our services and all the options. We have a calendar of activities also on our website, so you can see what is happening where, on what day, and which of those services are appealing to you, and you can register to join them.
3: Important information, important stuff. Dr. Ige, I always enjoy talking to you because if we don't ever get anything done that's helpful to people, I know that this is. And thank you so much for the work you do. And thanks for being with us to share it.
4: Thank you, Rufus. Take care of yourself. Enjoy the summer.
3: You do the same. And maybe if I pass you on the street, who knows, I might recognize you. Maybe you'll have some hair that I recognize or some glasses or something.
4: 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I will recognize you.
3: You recognize me because I already know you're in witness protection. I won't recognize you. Dr. Gay, thank you. We appreciate you so much.
4: Thank you, Rufus. Be well.
3: Right. Take care.
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5: I have a very special guest that's going to join us. He is a friend of the show, and he's going to talk to us because he has a few folks that are in Iran right now, and I see all of us on the live line, so I will integrate you into the conversation. So just hold tight as I bring up Ahmed Rehab. Welcome back to the Cleopatra Show, Ahmed.
6: It's a pleasure to be on, Cleopatra. Thank you for having me.
5: Always, always. So, you know, I have been examining this conversation with President Trump and his desire to annihilate an entire civilization. And I take him at his word. I think at some point, although in the streets of Wall Street, he's known as Taco, Trump always chickening out, but I believe him. Do you?
6: I do. And it is not out of character with him. He is a flippant and extremist type of person who doesn't have much regard for the sovereignty of other nations, the well-being, and the lives of other societies. And what he's doing essentially is declaring an intent for war crimes and crimes against humanity, which are punishable under international criminal law. And it's just stunning that he would actually verbally state his intention in this manner. Even those who committed war crimes, they try to hide it, they wouldn't admit to it, but he's openly admitting to it. You know, with his megalomania and his delusional senility, it seems like he's not aware that he's doing that, but that's exactly what he's doing.
5: I agree with you. So talk to me from the lens of those that apparently you have some friends and a few folk that you know that are in Iran. What is the temperature of the people there?
6: They're defiant. They're very proud of their civilization, of their sovereignty, of their identity, and all that is under attack. It isn't just the regime, which has mixed reactions to it. There are a lot of people who don't like the regime. There are some people who support the regime. But at the end of the day, all Iranians who are not Zionist, at least, are against the bombing, you know, the carpet bombing of their country. They're against the war of choice that's violent and destructive by the United States and Israel, and they stand with their people. And so the defiance and the pride comes in their willingness to sacrifice in order to not kowtow to that violent, rogue government that's in the United States and the one that's in Israel, that has essentially just been warmongering all over the region. And much as we have concerns about the Iranian regime and some of its crimes, I mean, its crimes in Syria, in Yemen, and other places, I'm no fan of the regime. I would submit that the Israeli regime right now is the greatest saboteur in the region, you know, fighting on seven or more fronts, a genocide in Gaza, bombing sovereign nations at will from Lebanon to Syria to Iraq to Iran in this manner. And so that's the mood on the ground is Defiance and Pride.
5: You know, I appreciate that. I played a small clip of how Iran stipulates that they're willing to make the human sacrifice, human shields, at the tune of 14 million people. Is there some truth to that?
6: No, because when you say shield, it sounds as if they're you know, they're happy to put their lives in front of bombs. It's the other way around. The bombs are being put in front of their lives. They're going about their daily lives as we do here. You know, it's a very sophisticated culture. It's most Americans, including this president, know very little about it. They broad brush it in very cartoonish ways. It's a place with beautiful malls and cafes and homes and schools and universities and hospitals and art and culture and drama. You know, Iranian film is some of the most is one of the most sophisticated film industries in the world. You know, the religious and spiritual life there is very sophisticated. And all of that is being bombed, and nobody wants that. Even the proud and defiant Iranians, they have no choice but to, you know, sacrifice in order to maintain their sovereignty and freedom. But they don't want this war. They don't want to be bombed. The only ones who want the bombing, apart from Trump and MAGA and Israel and the Zionists, are the Iranian Zionists that you'll find in the streets of L.A. and other places who are flying the flags of Israel as it bombs, you know, young children in schools to the tune of hundreds. And they tend to be very loud, but a minority, no less. And the majority of Iranians are disgusted and really, really bothered by what's happening, and very sad for the lost lives and the infrastructure that's being attacked.
5: No, I appreciate knowing that, because it's hard to decipher propagandizing, especially when it's on the big screen. And the selective news coverage are of those that you've identified that are parading the streets saying we welcome Trump and we want this war. It's hard to decipher to who is who, but unless there's an aerial view of the entire body of Iran, I'm sure they're not a monolith. So, you know, my common sense indicates that that is just a preview that will help to cement those that are unsure, uneducated, and unbeknownst to how we got here in terms of sanctioning this war from our standpoint here in America. When they see that propagandizing, it makes it seem as though, oh, okay, it's okay. No, they're a tool.
6: No, that's right. And the funny part, funny in an ironic way, is that even those Iranian Zionists were shell-shocked when they started hearing language coming out of Trump, Hexeth and Rubio, that is to the tune of, we're going to bomb Iran back into the Stone Age. And they finally took offense. They didn't take offense to their bombing, but to their language, but still. And they started to say, oh, this is, you know, you can't be bombing, you know, in a wanton manner. This is a civilization that we're proud of, et cetera. And they started to realize that these are not their allies or friends, if for a moment. But the reality of the situation, Cleopatra, is that we're losing this war. Trump, it's his war. It's not our war. Trump is losing his war. You know, Iran remains strong and defiant. The regime is still there. China's becoming more powerful. Russia is getting richer off of this because now they're able to export oil again. The European Union and NATO is weakened by this. The United States is in potentially another forever war, or it's going to be exiting the war without achieving Trump's stated goals and licking its wounds. So it's a lose-lose-lose for us because of this individual in the White House who is incapable of making sovereign decisions that benefit the people. And he lied to Americans when he said, I'm going to put America first. I'm going to focus internally on our lives, on making them better, in daycare. You know, everybody's entitled to that, you know, a better economy. And then he turns around and says, oh, daycare, you know, Medicare, Medicaid, those individual things we don't really care about. We have wars to fight. And he's out there fighting essentially for Netanyahu as a mercenary and for Israel and putting our country at risk and destroying our economy and putting our lives at risk and our treasure, our money. Absolutely treacherous and terrible.
5: Well, one thing about it, I can't say it enough. TikTok goes the clock. I will be watching this clock like I've never watched it before, and especially for the race in Georgia, but particularly because of the next steps that comes out of this demented commander in sleep. I appreciate you, as always, stopping by the show to make it plain for us. And I will have you on standby for tomorrow. I'm hoping that our conversation can just be as continued as negotiations. But I'm fearful because Iran has reportedly cut off all direct communication with the United States after Trump's post on Truth Social, according to the Wall Street Journal. So we shall see.
6: No, that's right. I mean, he posts like a petulant child. And even on Easter Sunday, I mean, I don't know how what is it going to take for MAGA Christians to realize, you know, that they should have buyer's remorse on this guy. I mean, he's dropping.
5: What it's going to take is that they realize that they haven't been reading the Bible. They've been reading the Bible.
6: Yeah.
5: It is the revised version on the Trump's discounted website. Thank you so much for stopping by, Ahmed Rehab. I really appreciate it.
6: Appreciate you.
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10: 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You are listening to the Millionaires Roundtable. I am your host, Lynn Richardson. It's WVON 1690 AM, the talk of Chicago, the voice of the nation, our favorite radio station. And we are creating millionaires one family at a time, one day at a time, $1 at a time, and one dime at a time. And that means you.
11: So you've heard me say so many times, I've said it before, I'll say it again, homeownership is the foundation for building wealth. Yes, even in an inflationary economy. We have been talking about what it's going to take to get to the next level. I have been sharing basically what we've all known, and that is since World War II and even before, but specifically after World War II and after the onset of Jim Crow and many other systematic biases that were put in place, African Americans have been, and continue to be denied access to homeownership. Right now, African American homeownership is at about 44% compared to the homeownership of white Americans, and that's somewhere around 75%. We know that the average net worth or the median net worth of an African-American household is about $10,000, while the median net worth of a white family is over $100,000. And I want to just interject there for my brown brothers and sisters, Hispanics, the median net worth is somewhere around $20,000. So on the scale, when you look at net worth, African-Americans fall far behind. And we are not even beginning to tip the scale in terms of home ownership. So yes, home ownership is the foundation for building wealth. While interest rates have skyrocketed, and really they have not skyrocketed, 6% isn't bad compared to 9% and 10% is what they were when I came into the mortgage industry over 23 years ago. And from what I understand, they were even higher than that. They were 15% and 16%. What are y'all going to do when interest rates get 15 to 16%? Let me tell you what you're going to do. You're going to keep buying real estate because homeownership is still the foundation for building wealth. And what it requires now is that we have a strategy. Here to talk about homeownership and what to do in an inflationary economy is my sister, your icon, our legend, my friend, MC Light. Welcome to the roundtable, MC Light.
12: Thank you. Thank you very much. It's a pleasure to be with you.
11: And yes.
12: This topic. Wow.
11: Yeah. You know, I have been asked to speak on various platforms because people are in a panic. Gas costs $1,000 a gallon. But I keep telling people, go get your money back. If you have a home-based business, every time you get in that car and you drive that car for business, you can now track that mileage. And when it's time to do your taxes, you're either going to take the mileage deduction or you're going to take the expense deduction. And I would imagine right now is a time to go on and take that expense deduction. And for everybody who's buying a new car, make sure you are buying it with the right intentions. And if you do have a home-based business and you know you have to move around, then go on and lease the car in the business name, make the entire thing a tax write-off, and go from there. So there are ways to manage during an inflationary economy. And although we're talking about home ownership, like, I just wanted to share that example, because the truth is we are not in shackles. We are not in bondage. We can make choices and we can be free. So home ownership, that's the one consistent. You know, the stock market is up and down. We don't know what's going on with it. Although I still suggest dollar cost averaging and continuing to put your money in the stock market or your mutual fund or your ETF or whatever a method you have chosen to invest for long-term purposes. But for today, keeping your eyes on the prize is important, and homeownership is a part of that prize. And like, ever since you've been in the public, you know, basically space, you've understood the importance of homeownership. How do you think this is working in your life and in the lives of just the general public right now today, given all that's going on?
12: Well, you know, what you just said in terms of, you were joking though, $1,000 a gallon for gas, you know, it's so easy for us to, you know, get bogged down in what it is that we need to do on the daily, just every day, trying to function within our means, but also being taxed to the limit on every item. Like, inflation is just outrageous right now. Even in the midst of all of that, you can still have a goal to buy a home. And, you know, I talk a lot about those first-time home buyers, but then there are those who had a home and lost their home, who are really gun-shy about owning anything, which now we need to help them work up the courage and the stamina for what is next. And I love what it is that you do as it relates to the home ownership and home buyers club, because sometimes you need a support team. Well, not sometimes, all the time. You need a support team to tell you the things that you don't know and to make you aware of all of the ins and outs. Because really, in buying a home and getting a mortgage, you have to play their game, and you have to know the rules to their game, and you have to know the obstacles before they come.
11: Yes.
12: You have to know the whole course. Yeah.
11: Yeah. You know, I tell my students and everybody all the time, and we've been talking about the obstacles. You have to know them before they come, because if an obstacle is presented to you in the home buying process or in the mortgage approval process, in many cases, it's too late to change. Okay, it's too late to change. So one of those obstacles that could confront you is lack of income, your self-employment income. And if you've got a W-2, you don't need to use your self-employment income, so you don't need to send a tax return. Sending a tax return that's showing a loss on your self-employment income when you already have a W-2 could be a red flag. The underwriter could now start taking your loss and subtracting it from your income. So you got to learn the rules of the game. And I always say you must play the game by the rules. The harvest is here. The time is now.
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10: So what is the action of the day and the word of the hour? The action of the day is to devise your plan. That is the action. Devise your plan. What is your plan during an inflationary economy? The plan is not to just go with the flow. The plan

0: power is, the Bible says, plans fail for lack of counsel, but with many advisors, they succeed. Okay? So you devise a plan, but now you need the many advisors. I don't want you doing this alone, because you don't have to. The harvest is here. The time is now.
1: 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We have to take a break. We'll be right back. 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
3: When you were a little kid and you thought about what you wanted to be, teaching was at the top of your list. 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You had it right the first time.
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6: I'm Selma, and I'll be your server this evening. The special is pasta primavera, and it comes with a salad. Oh, and by the way, I abuse my children. 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
13: Welcome back. You're listening to the Millionaires Roundtable. I'm your host, Lynn Richardson, and we are creating millionaires one family at a time, one day at a time, $1 at a time, and one dime at a time, and that means you.
14: So we're dealing with the myths of home ownership in an inflationary economy. I'm going to talk about the myths of a whole lot of things because the fact that everything has gone up has sent people into a frenzy. And the truth of the matter is you don't have to be in a frenzy. The truth of the matter is this. This is the opportunity to buckle down, and this is the opportunity to devise a strategy. I talk often about putting a plan together, and now is the time to put a plan together. And we know that the Bible says that plans fail for lack of counsel, but with many advisors, they succeed. And I know we've been talking about the journey and African-American wealth and every single thing that we've ever done to break through from having, Black History Month be an official or a season that gets recognized, to Martin Luther King Day, to Juneteenth. And yes, we've made some breakthroughs and some advances. But the one breakthrough that we have not mastered, it is the art of collaboration. And in this process, during this time, during this season and beyond, it is important for us to collaborate, to unify. It is important for us to get together with other family members, other friends, and start to sit down and talk about what we are going to do and how we are going to get there together. Light, I know this is something that you and I talk about quite a bit. And when we're around certain groups of people, actually, everybody that we spend time with, we are always talking about ways to build wealth, or sharing knowledge, sharing experiences, sharing failures, losses, wins, so that everyone else in our collective, in our group, in our family, in our community can either learn from the mistakes and or benefit from the wins. I'm not understanding why we are afraid to do that as a people on a one-on-one basis. I would believe that if I said, hey, everybody, you can come to MC Light's house Sunday afternoon, and we're going to cook, and she's going to tell you how to build wealth, everybody will be there. But if I call my cousins, my family and friends, nobody's coming, because I don't think we really want to face what it is that we say we want to fix. What are your thoughts about that, Light?
15: There's really no easy explanation for that. And I completely understand what you're saying. It's almost like a community. We want a community of folks to be able to, and that's everywhere. That's not just us and our community, but communities everywhere, to be able to take advantage of information that they may want to share or may not have and be able to receive. And so, you know, for me, it's all about each one teach one. And I guess in a setting with many, you know, people can somewhat hide. I remember hearing a saying not so long ago where you can be intimate in a huge crowd of people, but it's very hard to be, you know, social on the other side of that. So if you're in a big crowd, it's easy to just, you know, to be. And if you're in a smaller crowd, it leaves more room for you to, you know, possibly be called out on what it is that you don't know. But I don't think that's a bad thing. I think this is a time when people can speak up and gain more information that can be empowering to what it is that they're trying to accomplish. And home ownership, as you know, you can tell many people, it's not an easy thing. Getting a mortgage has become, and from my understanding was always difficult, but has become even more difficult for those of color. And being able to have a strategy to address it all is imperative if you plan to win and walk away owning that home.
14: You know, yeah, it has become more difficult because times are different. Everything has, you know, gotten faster and bigger, and social media, and, you know, there are many more entrepreneurs. But it's not as difficult with a plan. And the plan usually cannot be developed, excuse me, alone. And so, you know, I hear what you're saying, like, about if you're in a big group, you can kind of just be and get lost. If you're one-on-one, you may be called out. I'm not even really speaking about, you know, getting everybody together and telling them what they're doing wrong. I'm talking about getting everybody together and those who are doing it right, sharing what they're doing right and how they did it. And then saying to those who are trying to get it right, hey, you need to try this. Hey, you need to check this out. I mean, the reason why I own a home in California is because somebody in our crew said, hey, get over here and see these homes. And if I was sticking to, you know, if I did what I'm going to say, and if my cousins are listening, because I, you know, I still got family and folk all around Chi-Town,
10: in LA too, but you know, and all over the country, as a matter of fact. I'm not speaking to anybody specifically. I'm probably talking a little bit to everybody. So don't say, well, Lynn got on the radio and started talking about me. What I'm saying is I will know what someone is going through, and I will say to them, hey, you should come on out and take a look at this opportunity, and it could help you. And what I am saying is that all too often, we don't listen. It's just as simple as that. And for me, it's not so much about you thinking you know what's best for you, because if you knew what was best for you, you'd probably not be in the situation that you're in. I'm talking about learning something new that could work for you, learning something new that could benefit you. I thought I knew what was best for me, and I was not going to own in California because I did not agree with the high cost of real estate. However, when I was going to buy something in Chicago, I was going to buy something very close in price, but it had no comparison in terms of value. It had no comparison. There was no comparison in terms of resale value. So because I was open to hear something that could benefit me, you know, I made a very, very, my husband and I made a good decision, and we fell into a gold mine. We bought our house during the top of the second shutdown of the pandemic, January of 2021. Interest rates were low. People were giving away houses, and we were able to win. So that's more of what I'm talking about, like us being able to lean in and listen to what others in our circle have to say, and then doing something to accomplish our own goals.
15: Excuse me, and that makes all the sense in the world. I mean, why wouldn't you take advantage of the information that's there for you? I think lots of times we're in the presence of enormous mentorship, and we're not even aware of it.
10: And you know what? That is it right there. And so I'm going to step out on a limb here, and I'm going to say the number one reason why black wealth is moving backwards instead of forwards, the number one reason, there are lots of reasons, racism, all that stuff, integration, disintegration, okay, discrimination, elevation, and communication. But the number one reason is because we don't work together. But the harvest is here. The time is now.
13: Don't turn that dial. We have to take a break. We'll be right back. WVON.
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16: When you were a little kid and you thought about what you wanted to be, teaching was at the top of your list. But things changed. And as you got older, teaching didn't seem like the best option anymore. 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You had it right the first time.
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13: Welcome back. You're listening to the Millionaires Roundtable. I'm your host, Lynn Richardson, and we are creating millionaires one family at a time, one day at a time, $1 at a time, and one dime at a time, and that means you.
14: Yes, we're talking about the myths of home ownership in an inflationary economy, and the number one myth is that now is not the time to buy. That is the biggest myth ever. Here's the problem. I know that interest rates are increasing, have increased. We've just experienced the single largest interest rate hike since 1987, I believe it is. But again, even 6%, it seems high to those who are accustomed to, and it's only been a short time that we've been accustomed to interest rates being 2 and 3%. It seems high in comparison to that, but it's low in comparison to 9 and 10%. So for that reason alone, it is a good idea to start your plan to buy today. You don't want to wait until they're 8% or 9% or 10%. There is no guarantee that rates are going back down to 2%. In the 20 plus years that I've been doing this, they've never been 2%. They have not been 3%. So what you don't want to do is wait another 20 years thinking I need to wait until they go down. No, we've got to make some adjustments. But before we can make the adjustments, we've got to learn how to work together. So like I shared, you know, I said that the number one reason why we are still lagging behind as a community, I would say as the Black community in particular, specifically, and then I would even carve out the segment within the Black community where that holds the decisions for wealth. African-American women are making the decisions about our wealth more than 80% of the time, whether we are married or not. And I know that to be true because early in my marriage, I was making all the decisions. They were bad ones, but I was making them. And, you know, all too often we want to take credit for what we do that's right, but we don't want to really look in the face or stare in the face, or we don't want to face what we're doing that is not right. And so I believe that if we work together more, we'd be wealthier as a community, and we'd move up the ladder in terms of median wealth we can't control income necessarily, but you know what? We can if we hire each other in our businesses. So I think working together is the number one reason. What are your thoughts?
15: I absolutely think working together has a lot to do with how far, how much further we could be in the financial world. But I have to tell you this, because I think the psyche and history plays a great part in this. And that is, it's a number of things. Okay, so I've always heard, even as a kid, from various adults, that when you go to get someone black to do a service or a job, it doesn't meet the standard. Or, I'd rather hire someone else because ... when you hire a black person to do it, they either get there late, they either don't have all of the items. It's all of these fallacies that have been a part of our history and will play a part in our future if we cannot rewrite the story and make up our own minds and not listen to the tall tales that have been told throughout history, that black people are lazy, that they're gonna run away with the money, or there's all sorts of things that I have heard throughout my life that are just plain out false. That's one thing. The other thing is, whenever it is that we have united, we have been punished. Now, depending on what the uniting is happening for, but it feels like whether it's to fight for our freedom, or it feels like on the total other part of the spectrum, and being financially free is freedom as well. But now I'm gonna talk about just what it took to build cities, what it took to build communities, and having our own. When we've done it, we've been punished. Our cities have been burned. Our schools, our everything that we had spent years building had been burnt down to a crisp. And that was because people had come together. And the moment we come together and we make something look like something, someone else wants to come and tear it down. And so that can remain in the psyche. It's like, instead of us all trying to work together, let's work separately, and maybe we can all get somewhere and not look so attractive that we wind up under the gun and scrutiny of others that want to come and damage and destroy what we have.
14: That sounds plausible. And from a global view, I think we could look back, or even right now in the present, you could just look back to yesterday as the past and say, that could be a reason. But I don't think we fail to work together because we think somebody's going to tear it down. But you know what? The harvest is here and the time is now. We're going to keep exploring this.
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14: Okay, so do you honestly think we fail to work together because
1: we afraid they're going to come and get our stuff or, you know, penalize us in some way? Or do we fail to work together because we don't want anybody in our business? Come on now.
15: Well, the truth is, it could be either, depending on. See, what I think we sometimes forget is how much of our DNA plays a role in our decisions. And so, yes, I think you are correct in saying a lot of times it's because one may not want another in their business or not knowing what they don't know. And you know what? I can speak to this because in the music industry, we have people that come in really young, really green, don't know a lot about anything, yet they're with a camp of people and they've got to keep up this air that they're either being educated by the people that they're rolling with, or that they just know what it is that they're doing. And most times they don't. They're coming in at 16, 17, 18 years old, don't know anything about the music business. And sometimes they think they know something, but they don't. Or they've learned something the incorrect way. Yet they're not open to sharing what it is that they don't know or do know because of, you know, fear of being judged because you're in the business. You should know it. And I think lots of times that spills over, of course, into, you know, outside of the music industry, into just ordinary living, that people don't want you to know how ignorant they may be to a particular subject.
1: You know, I think there's another element there. I think primarily, we don't work together because we don't want anybody in our business. And I'm going to say that both ways. Those of us who have succeeded don't want anybody in our business. And those of us who are failing don't want anybody in our business. So everybody has no business because you don't want anybody in your business. And the truth is, you know, they say mind your own business. No, we need to be minding everybody's business, everybody else's business. That's how it was when I was growing up. You couldn't just go outside and do what you wanted to do. If your mother did not see you and get you, then the neighbor down the street would. And so, one, we don't want anybody in our business. And then two, and I think this is either equal or may even have more weight, we don't want to be accountable. So if we all get together, and I am challenging every single person who is listening to this. If you are failing, reach out to somebody who's succeeding and sit down and have a conversation. If you are winning, reach out to somebody who's failing and sit down and have a conversation. You know, who's failing around you. You know, Keisha and Ray Ray and whoever else it is. And I'm saying those names, and I'm not being disrespectful, but we do have cousins named Keisha and Ray Ray, okay? and when I say that, you know that I'm talking about, and I'm not putting anybody in any category, because we have the first black mayor of Atlanta. Her name is Keisha. So I'm not saying that Keisha is associated with some lower level of existence. But you all know when I say Keisha and Ray Ray, you know that I'm talking about our people, okay? And because we do have Keishas and Ray Rays who are making it, I want us to talk to us about what we need to do to help us. So you know who's struggling. You know, even if they're fronting, that they got some stuff that they need to work out. You know the people in your house and your family who don't own a home. You know what? I'm putting myself out here now, because everybody that doesn't have a house, my family, gonna hear from me regularly until they either block my number or, you know, whatever, until they buy a home. So I think that we have to work together. And I have said that, you know, well, the Bible says that plans fail for lack of counsel, but with many advisors, they succeed. And in many cases, our advisors start with the people who we are looking at every single day, who are right in our faces, our family members. We rely on for a Thanksgiving dinner, but we will not rely on these same people to have a conversation about how to build wealth. And we need to stop it. The harvest is here. And yes, guess what? The time is now.
13: Don't turn that dial. We have to take a break. We'll be right back. WVON.
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13: Welcome back. You're listening to the Millionaires Roundtable. I'm your host, Lynn Richardson, and we are creating millionaires one family at a time, one day at a time, $1 at a time, and one dime at a time, and that means you.
1: So, yes, we're talking about the myths of homeownership during an inflationary economy. As prices go up, everybody is going, berserk. You know, folks are trying to figure out what's going on. But the truth of the matter is, like, that when the cost of necessary things gets higher, we need to decrease our spending on unnecessary things. That's just what it is. It's almost like forced budgeting, forced discipline. And its great effect comes internally, naturally to you. But if it doesn't, then the world will certainly teach you how to budget. Because, you know, I don't know anything about this new gas. I'm not buying any gas. I refuse.
15: Said this new gas. That's hilarious.
1: Yeah, this new gas they're talking about for $7, $8, $9, $10 a gallon. Baby, buy. Because the last time gas went up, to a number that I had not recognized in my lifetime, it was during the recession of 2008. And so gas was $4.50 a gallon. It got to
15: $5. I do remember that.
1: Remember? And so I instituted gas price distance. That was my new rule. I had a concept called gas price distance. And so if you wanted me to come somewhere, the first thing I went to check to see is if it was in gas price distance, meaning within a 1 mile radius of my home. If it wasn't within a mile, I wasn't going, period. I changed churches. My kids went to a new school. All of the, Walgreens, CVS, everything was a few blocks away. I didn't go anywhere. That was it. The only place I went outside of gas price distance was the airport to go travel, to go make some money to afford the gas that I could, So I just think that we all have to buckle down. So the next myth, so the number one reason for wealth, as far as I'm concerned, is because we don't work together. I know that there are a lot of external things, but as long as you focus on external things that you cannot change, you do not get to leverage the energy to change the internal things. And I'm always going to be an advocate for changing what I can, changing what I can. The Serenity Prayer, you know, tells us to accept the things we cannot change, change the things we can, and know the difference between the two. And I cannot change systematic racism. I cannot change bias, but what I can do is change me. Take my time, get a plan, work with a team, and then I don't even understand. If you're buying a house and you're not in the home buyers club, I don't know what to tell you. Because I'm going to tell you that more than probably 70-80% of our people, of African American people who go to get a mortgage, somewhere along that process, you're going to get tripped up and you're probably going to get denied. And you may get denied for a reason that you cannot change. Okay. However, if you go in with a plan, you can set up your financial strategy so that it meets the requirements of the mortgage. And the only way for you to do that is to go get a mortgage license or join the Home Buyers Club. So that's my story and I'm sticking to it. Now, the first myth that we talked about, like, was interest rates are too high, but interest rates are relative. I'm going to tell you, don't wait till they get higher. Do not let interest rates being high stop you from buying a home. If they go up to 9% and then 10, then what are you going to do? That's the first myth. The next myth, like, that people are, you know, thinking is that it's cheaper to rent. It's not cheaper to rent. People are charging a whole lot of money for your rent. People's rent is going up from $1,000 to $1,500 or from $1,500 to $2,200. So I want you to understand that you have power. The harvest is here. The time is now. So if you want to reap a harvest, you've got to know when it is harvest season. And I don't want people to get confused and believe that harvest season is over. Now, during the pandemic or during the height of the pandemic, lots of people were able to come up. For those who were wise enough to invest in the stock market when it crashed right around March 16th of 2020, these people were able to realize massive returns. I'm talking shares of stock that had dropped to, you know, $50 a share that went up to $900 a share. Some people were able to really come up. I came up somewhat. I didn't get in right at the beginning of the quarantine. I was too focused on the fact that I had to be in a quarantine and didn't know what that meant. So I was not focusing on the stock market when I was trying to figure out if everybody was going to live and what was this new plague, this thing that we were all dealing with. But as things began to get normal and I began to understand what this was and that I needed to just stay in the house, that was my, you know, solution. I was able to realize some gains, and so were you, like, people were buying homes. You know, interest rates were okay. But then there came a time when interest rates got even lower and homeownership became more possible. And so we thought that was the season of the harvest and that it's gone. No, I proclaim, and I am saying and stating that the season is still here and we just have to recognize it. Okay, she's not going to speak. All righty.
15: Yes, you are absolutely right. The season is now. My point of view, the season never ends. There's always a way and a will to move forward and find the nuances of the moment that work for you. It's all according to the strategy, which is what it is that you've been stating all along. And when you have time to plan and when you've got the best minds in the room with you, there's really no way to fail.
1: Yeah. No, I think it's important for us all to buckle down. When the going gets tough, the tough gets going. I think that was even a song. And it's not a cliche. That truly is what it is. And you are not going to be as great as you were made to be until you overcome the greatest challenge that is before you. And right now, we have been in a bit of a challenge. But guess what? You can win. People are winning. And winning requires a strategy. Nobody wins the Olympics without a strategy. Nobody wins the championship without a strategy. Even during the game, at the end of a basketball game, if it's really close, they'll stop the game. They'll, call a timeout or whatever to put that strategy in for that final play. And so this is not the final play. We are in the game. It is your season. You can still win. So I am encouraging us all to ignore the myths and get in the truth. And the truth is that we can do this together because the harvest is here and the time is now.
13: 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Bye-bye.

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5: Yeah, I was saying this earlier. I said when people don't like something, they just remove it. Like, they get to redact stuff.
7: Mm-hmm.
5: Like,
7: or change it.
5: Yeah, they that's what they do. They get to redact stuff. Like, but where was the dude that was redacting stuff during the Puffy trial? I'm like, because there was some stuff I didn't need to know. Like, rubbing somebody's manhood on your chest. I'm like, oh, my goodness.
7: That's
5: a lot.
7: Oh, yeah, that's a lot.
5: What about the redaction then? I know if I was Cassie's husband, I'd want something redacted. People who were previously men shouldn't be able to compete against women, in my estimation. But if you think about it, Ronnie Lott, who was one of the greatest defensive backs ever, he mangled his finger during the game. He didn't want to come out the game, so he told him to cut his finger off. And we thought he was the man for doing that. But imagine if a dude wanted to cut his Johnson off his tailplate. That's a bad dude right there.
7: Wow.
5: Man, you know what? If you're willing to do that to stay in the game, more power to you.
7: More power to you.
5: Oh, yeah.
7: I met them.
5: The little one, the sawed-off one, my favorite.
7: Number one.
5: Yeah,
7: that's
5: man.
7: Anita.
5: I like her. She's small. You can mail her
7: she's
5: places.
7: She's like 4. How tall is Anita? Probably 4.
5: She got
7: 4'11".
5: Her own picture on her driver's license. 4'11". I know that.
7: Yeah, she's tiny. She's a sweet
5: She
7: girl.
5: Can't ride she's nothing girl. At Six Flags, but what a sweet woman.
7: You right behind her.
5: Shot. You generally, when I steal on my wallet, they call me Shaq.
7: Oh, you talking
5: don't say that.
7: You're right.
5: We have our favorite African, fresh from the Kilimanjaro.
8: They didn't pick him up yet?
9: Jeez.
5: No.
10: I want to say something, but these boys out here. So,
5: yeah,
10: I don't want to even talk.
5: Have you ever been approached by ICE at all?
10: No.
5: Never?
10: Mm-mm.
5: I don't know why. I called them on your number. I don't know how you avoided them, but Jesus Christ. Join us on the program, a very talented young man and also one of my shipmates. Like, we in the Navy or something. We in the Navy. Please put your hands together for 112's Q Parker. How you doing, baby boy?
11: What's going on, my guy?
5: Why do you sound like you're out to sea right now? What's all
7: that? Close the window, Q. Close the window.
5: You can tell when a black man got a convertible, can't you, boy? So, man, I'm excited to see. I haven't seen you. I guess I don't know. It's been a very long time.
11: It's been 2 years.
5: Yes, I'm looking forward to seeing you on the cruise. So, have you ever played the cruise before?
11: So I've never played the cruise. I've attended before, but I've never played it. So really looking forward to it, man. I got a lot of romance to bring to the people that are going to be on the ship, man. So just super excited.
5: Yeah, romance and a hope seasick medicine. Bring that to us.
11: Yes, I got the motion sickness medicine. Yes,
5: yes. I remember, man. I was on the cruise one time, and Dwele, it was a real bad storm. We had to cancel some days and running from a store, and Dwele fell his ass right off the stage. I was like, hey, right in the middle. So make sure you get a good be on the good stage. Make sure that the stage that doesn't move around. So you've been in a couple of decades now. You've been in the music industry, right?
11: Yeah. So I started in the group started in '96. So right. This year it's my 30 year anniversary. And you know, just 20 some years of being with the group, and now these last 6 or 7 have just been me building this Q Parker brand and putting out new music and just touring and. You know, I've committed to this romance movement, so all of the music that I do, every time I show up somewhere, I'm just representing romance.
5: Have you ever heard a song, like a song that you hear or I've heard at any point that you wish you had sung or written?
11: All the time, DL, all the time. So like, I'm just not an artist, right? I'm a lover of music, and so I'm also a songwriter and a producer. So when I hear somebody that really hits all the points, I'm like, man, I should have written that. But then also I'll hit somebody that just delivers the melody and the ad libs perfectly. And so I'm so attached to it, I even want to sing it. And so I came up with this thing called Q Versions. And it's just my take on somebody else's song. It gives me a chance to show that I'm a fan, but it also gives me an opportunity to just sing a song that somebody else did that I like.
5: You know what? We call that karaoke. You call that what you want to do. You do what you want to.
11: You always got to rename it.
5: You call it what you want to. We at my house. Far as wise as I go.
11: Two birds is karaoke.
5: So you said you'll sing the Q version of a song. Like, what would be an example of that? A great song that you probably you modify and put in your own style.
11: Probably the last one I did was I made Summer Walker's Heart of a Woman into a duet. I did a few versions of October London's one of his songs. I made Coco Jones, one of her songs, into a duet. And so anytime I hear something that I like, that I just feel like I want to sing it, I'll just, you know, record it, put it on YouTube, put it on my YouTube page for fans to just get a different perspective of how I would sound singing a song that's already, you know, doing well and well received.
5: That's way different than me doing karaoke. Yeah, I get it. That's not the same. First, I thought it was the same, but I can see how you just a little more. You're going to show off now.
11: Okay? Yeah, it's a little bit different.
5: Well, roll your top back down. You ain't got to be so hard on me. You got to be so hard on me.
11: Okay.
5: So, who's your favorite artist out right now?
11: Artist out right now, man. I'm a huge Chris Brown fan, man. Always. Yeah.

0: on the boat.
1: Absolutely, man. Looking forward to seeing you all. I can't wait. It's going to be great, really, really good, man.
0: All right, Big Daddy. I'll let you soon. Take care. All right.
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0: 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And we're back.
1: So it seems like things in your life are always going wrong. We're going to tell you why. Jasmine, give us 10 poisonous thoughts that are effing up your life by Carol Morgan for HuffPost.
2: Number 10, worrying about the future because you feel unprepared.
1: Oh, wow, yeah.
2: Can't worry about the future.
1: But it will take care of itself. Yes, it's coming whether you want to or not, baby.
2: Yes, it is. Number 9 of the top 10 poisonous thoughts that are effing up your life, thinking that there is no one right or one wrong.
1: That's stupid.
2: Yeah. Isn't there only one right?
1: Well, they're shades of gray, so I think that there can be a lot of things that are
2: So you think they're shades of right?
1: I think the things are almost
2: Tell
1: right.
2: that to the judge.
3: Yeah. Let's ask Santos.
2: Number 8 of the top 10 poisonous thoughts that are effing up your life, worrying about what other people think.
1: Yeah, that's
2: the number one.
1: That's a surefire killer dealer.
2: Surefire.
1: That's it, surefire.
2: Okay. Number 7 of the top 10 poisonous thoughts that are effing up your life, feeling like you always need to prove that you're right.
3: But I am.
2: But I am, and there's only one right. Yeah. Right? Number 6 of the top 10 poisonous thoughts that are effing up your life, thinking that having a significant other will complete you.
1: Yeah. Yeah.
2: No, that ain't true.
1: You're not Jerry, what's his name? McGuire. You complete
2: Number 5
1: you.
2: Of the top 10 poisonous thoughts that are effing up your life. Don't look at me like that. Don't look at me like that. Stop blinking like that. Having expectations of other people. Yeah, don't expect things from other people.
1: That was 5?
2: That was 5.
1: What about the other 5? Why you put the paper down like that? Like
2: you What
1: finished?
2: Do you mean the other 5? I didn't say I was finished.
1: Okay,
2: you did. I'm not finished. I still got 4 more.
1: Okay.
2: Number 4.
1: Okay.
2: It's more than one right here. And this one right here is one. Number 4 of the top 10 poisonous thoughts that are effing up your life, thinking that the grass is always greener on the other
1: side. The grass is green when you water it, baby.
2: That's right. Put some fertilizer on it.
3: That's astroturf over there.

0: grass.
1: Number three of the top 10 poisonous thoughts are effing up your life. Thoughts that constantly resist what is. What?
2: I don't know what
1: that
2: is.
1: I don't know what that means either. Oh, some things you can change and some things you can't. So you have to, you know, resist what is or something like that. Just go with it. Number two, thinking you can change other people.
2: Yeah.
1: You can't change.
2: Jasmine, why are you always looking at me? I'm not.
1: I'm just saying you can't change other people.
2: You can't win.
1: See, that right there. That's why I can't. And the number one of the top 10 poisonous thoughts that are effing up your life, thinking that you are a victim. You're not.
2: I never think I'm a victim. I never think. You know what? I hate when you give these people these BS interpret. How can I be a victim?
1: And how can you be a victim?
2: Like
1: that's what I want to know. How?
2: Give me an example of me being a victim.
1: I'm just saying. I don't know how.
2: See,
1: you
2: should
1: be a
2: stop
1: victim.
2: Saying crazy stuff about me being
1: a victim.
2: I'm
1: just reading the paper.
2: So Monday, what had happened was, Monday we asked the question, did feminine, did feisty broads destroy the black family?
3: Did Eminem destroy the black family? What?
2: Hey, Kyle, stop jumping your happy ass on the microphone. Jesus Christ. I don't know who destroyed the black family, but I know you destroyed my show. Hush!
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2: Now please welcome the militant man Jamal Kingsley here to expose racism hidden in our everyday life.
5: Hello, my brothers and sisters. This is Jamal Kingsley, the militant man, here to expose racism hidden in our everyday lives. Oh, we can't wait to go home and turn on the TV to watch the NCAA Men's Basketball Tournament, otherwise known as March Madness. Why is it when 10 young brothers are running around on the floor, it's got to be madness? You think we all crazy? Think about it, my brother. And I went to the grocery store the other day. Why is it white crab meat is so damn expensive, but black beans are cheap as hell? There you go. Always want to make the white more valuable than the black. Think about it, my brother. And why is it the United States will accept 100,000 Ukrainian refugees, but you want to build a wall on the southern border to keep brown folks out? And let's not mention the Haitians. Oh, damn. This part of the program is supposed to be funny. I got a little too real. Think about it, my brother. This is Jamal Kingsley, the militant man. And until next time, stay woke. And think about it, my brother.
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2: It is now time for our feature to welcome to the stage where we spotlight some of the fun comedians. Some you know, some you don't. Today, here is Kevin Bozeman.
7: I still haven't gotten over the fact that I have a 6'7" kid and a 6'5" kid, and they both refuse to play basketball. How can I possibly love them unconditionally? Given
0: in me a solid condition. It's a lesson to be learned, people. Whatever it is you want your kids to do, back off. Let them try to find it. Give nudges, but don't force that on them because they're going to break your heart. And I thought for sure my kids was going to the NBA. Oh, then I saw that in the 75-year history of the NBA, there's only been like 5,000 players total. I thought both of mine were going pro. And you know right away, that first game, you know right away. Oh my God, this motherfucker is airball a layup? Fellas, you ever get drunk and blame the mom when you know your kids are scrubs? I knew as soon as I saw you run, our kids gonna be a piece of Nobody kids go to the NBA when they kids mom run like this. The thing of it is LeVar Ball got it right. Everyone hated LeVar Ball. You know LeVar Ball, big baller, baller brand, all the shoes and stuff. Handpicked his wife. Handpicked his wife. He's like, I'm giving you an athletic, tall wife. And he cranked out two number two overall NBA picks. Who's got that kind of vision? Who's with someone be like, oh my God, her is amazing. I hope she can dribble. You can do it, fellas, but you gotta be dedicated to the game. Date one. Go to the park, bring a ball, play fetch. Just toss the ball and be like, babe, go get that. Why, you got a stopwatch? I'm trying to see something. Bring like a wad of cash and just let it blow in the wind and see how quickly she can scramble and pick it up. Like Rocky in a chicken coop.
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6: She can have mom.
5: All I know is this, that she can't have Sour Patch Kids, New Kids on the Block. She can't do that. She can't have Cabbage Patch Kids. She can't say kids say the darndest things. Like he touched me. You can't say that. You don't need. Kids say the darndest thing, like what? I'm willing to testify. Oh, my goodness. Did you see these goofy dudes from ICE try to go into the Ecuadorian consulate? I know it's a lot of Spanish people, but that ain't Chipotle, man. That's a real place. A sovereign place. It is a little suspicious for me. I understand why you would leave the equator and come to the coldest place in the United States of America. That would make me pull you over. So you drove past Florida to get here?
6: To get here.
5: Let me talk to you for a minute.
7: Well, a lot of them were bus fare, though.
5: Ain't this bus going to stop somewhere where the sun's out?
6: A new study found instances in which 59 non-human primate species, including chimps, have taken part in same-sex behaviors. Same-sex behavior developed evolutionarily to help primates and complex social groups ease tension and reduce conflict and also build bonds.
5: Hey, Magilla, that's not a banana. Hey, King Kong, slow down. Curious George, stop being so curious. Get this monkey off my back. Did you see Nicki Minaj yesterday?
6: I did. I'm so sick of her.
5: Man. Now, I'm asking you, this is a serious question. If somebody who's married to a pedophile and has a pedophile brother and supports a pedophile, is she violating some kind of restraining order?
8: All y'all can't be in the same room together. I'm saying.
5: Pretty sure that can't happen, right? Who is that behind you? Is Chris Hansen, the Catch a Predator, right there.
6: How you doing, Brad?
9: Man, I can't complain. I'm blessed all day.
6: Blessed and highly favored. Welcome to the show. I'm so, so happy to talk to you, but I am even happier that after all these years, you finally decided to give us some new music. What happened? Yeah. Where you been?
9: You know what? I just do music all the time. I got a little studio upstairs. Music is therapeutic for me, you know what I'm saying? So I always do it. I am sitting on so many songs. So it just so happened that one night, Niecy Nash Betts and her wife came over. My wife and her wife are great friends. So they came over. They start talking in the kitchen and start going to different rooms. And we're like, well, damn, y'all just left us. So it was like, okay, let's just go upstairs. So we went upstairs to the studio and start making some music. And it's so easy. We came up with this song in like 30 minutes to an hour.
6: When
9: like,
6: I tell you, that's incredible to think about, because you're already responsible for so many anthems from, I mean, it's the laundry list, too long, from Funkified and, you know, my jam is Ladies Night, the remix.
9: Yes.
6: But, you know, when I think about someone like you, there are not that many people out there that you can just see, not only through their music, but just the way your affect, like music is all up and through you, all in your bones. So when you say that, you know, you have so much music that you're sitting on, like, does it not make you feel a particular way to be selfish and keep it to yourself?
9: I'm not trying to be selfish. You know, I'm from the 90s and the early 2000s, man. where you get a good song, you hold on to it and you make sure it's got the right promotion set up but these days you just let it go. So I got to get used to that, because I cherish my music. These songs are my babies. They mean a lot to me. But these days, these kids just throwing them out there.
6: And you know, I'm glad you said that. I was going to ask you about that, but I know a lot of artists are, you know, kind of reticent to say something. But it's the truth. When you think about the music from the 90s, can we expect more? Now that you open Pandora's box a little bit, we want to know, is an album coming? Is a possible tour coming? What can we expect from the brand?
9: I'm going to go ahead and drop an album, and I'm in discussions right now for a tour. So I might as well. It's so many people that love me that I feel like I've abandoned. They've made me feel like I've disappeared and I've abandoned when it comes to the music. That's because I'm a mom now. You know, I still do radio. You know what I'm saying? I do a lot of things, and I don't have much time to get stuff in. But music is my passion, so yeah. I can do it with my eyes closed. So I'm going to make sure I get it in. I got so many songs to put out. I'm coming out with an EP soon after this. This just opened the floodgates. And thank you to Niecy Nash and her wife, because they was on me like, put it out. We did this last year.
6: They were probably feeling
9: like,
6: the same way.
9: Put it out. What are you doing? Put it out. And you know I did.
6: I'm not going to lie. I was feeling some kind of way because you hadn't come out in a while, and I'm seeing all this other stuff. I'm like, man, but I get it. You know, you're married, you're a new mom, you're yeah. not only an entrepreneur, but TV and radio, man. And you got all the things. But again, I would imagine someone like you, where music is in your bones, that you wake up, you have to think about it, right?
9: I do think when about you, it.
6: Right.
9: I do music all the time. I'm not just a rapper. I'm a prolific writer. I've written songs for yeah. a lot of artists you would have no idea that I've written for, and not just rap songs, but love songs, R&B songs. I'm sitting on songs that got Nivea on them, Mariah on them. I'm sitting on that heat, and I don't know why I'm sitting on it. I'm going
6: to stop being so stingy.
9: Okay,
6: give us that music.
9: You.
6: We need it now. And I'm going to tell you something. I had a conversation not that long ago with a friend of mine, and I said, you know, it's a shame that, you know, I have to search for good music that I can just listen to, feel good, and just play. Like, I have to go through all of these songs, and I'm like, I don't know what is happening right now, but I'm not. And I thought, well, maybe it's me and age. And then I said, you know what? I'm not going to do that. I know that's not true.
9: Don't do that to yourself. It's not true.
6: It's
9: you know good music. We know good music. And you know, like I said, everybody's doing their thing. But good music is good music, man. It lasts forever.
6: It ain't here forever.
9: Today and gone tomorrow. You remember that song? Forever.
6: Forever.
9: You might forget it, but when it come on, it take you back.
6: All you need is the first couple
9: All
6: of...
9: All you need is the first...
6: Like, that's it. And you'll be like, oh my God, that's my jam.
9: Yeah.
6: Well, it's one of the reasons why I was so excited to talk to you. You know, I'm excited about the new music. I can't wait to hear more of what you have to offer, what you've been hiding over there, sitting on, not letting nobody have anything. It's the Brat Tat Tat Tat. We appreciate you, girl.
9: So deaf in the building.
6: Exactly.
9: Yeah. Thank you.
6: Take care, baby. We'll talk soon.
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0: 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And we're back.
2: It is now time to present a degree to another proud graduate of the D.L. School of Real Good Book Learning. Who's on the phone?
3: I'm Greta.
2: Greta, what a beautiful name.
4: Oh, I like that name.
2: How's,
4: Greta.
2: How's Hansel doing?
4: Which got him?
3: Oh, Hansel got lost somewhere along
4: right.
3: the way.
4: The witch got him.
2: You must have got him. Yeah. Could be a name Greta around all these black people. I'd be mad right now. Where you from, Greta?
3: I'm Greenville, North Carolina.
2: Ah, Greenville, North Carolina. Well, I'm the king of Greenville, South Carolina.
5: Ah.
2: My reign hasn't spread that far yet. So, Skip is going to tell you what we got going, Greta, okay?
6: All right, Greta, Skip. What we're going to do, we're going to let you earn a degree to D.L. School of Real Good Book Learning. I'm going to give you a word, and you're going to have to use a word in a sentence. After you use it, Jasmine will use it in a sentence, and then D.L. will use it in a sentence, and then we'll see how it goes from there. And are you ready, Greta?
3: I am.
6: All right, today's word is blithesome.
2: Blithesome.
3: Ooh.
6: Use blithesome in a sentence.
3: Blithesome.
4: Greta needs a battery in her.
2: Fire smoke alarm.
3: I would like some, soda.
2: Soda? That's
3: yeah.
6: You would like some soda? Okay, bless some soda. Okay. All right. Yeah, she's a perfect candidate for your school, D.L. But anyway, Jasmine.
4: Jasmine. Leave Greta alone.
7: Seven
4: smoke alarm issues.
6: Jasmine, bless some.
4: Don't stand for it. Well, after my sleep last night, I woke up feeling rather blithesome.
6: Okay.
2: I know a blight is a stain, right? So blight. Your conduct has been blithesome.
6: Okay. All right. Actually, probably I would say Jasmine is the closest. Actually, this time.
4: Of course, she would.
6: Blithesome.
4: Why? Don't worry about why and how.
6: Of a person having a cheerful disposition.
4: That is correct. I knew what the word meant.
6: Filled with, marked by, or causing pleasure.
4: There you go.
6: Waking up to sunny spring weather put me in a blithesome mood.
4: There you go.
2: Blithesome,
4: I knew that word.
2: Stripper?
4: Because I've used it.
2: Yeah. AKA sunshine.
4: Greta, you see what I have to deal with all the time.
6: That's all right, Greta. We're going to get your information.
4: That's a mess.
6: Greta, you have done enough to qualify for a degree from DL School of Real Good Book Learning.
2: That's all.
6: You got it. You got it, all right?
3: All right. Thank you.
2: And we're going to send a battery for that smoker. That's what you win.
4: We want you to stay safe.
2: Degree. You need a 9-volt.
3: All right.
4: Thank you, Greta. Take care, baby.
6: Hang on, Greta.
8: You know who I am?
0: 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Hughley. Afternoons.
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11: Hello, this is Niecy James, your FUDL Hughley correspondent. Today's first comment is in response to a post on DL Hughley's Facebook page. Dear Mama 97 says, DL, I heard you say I was a single person, not a single parent, just because my sad excuse for a baby daddy occasionally takes his kid to the movies or to get pizza and then drops him home with $100 saying, give this to your mama. But that sperm donor is never around to help with homework. Ordering extra cheese is easy, but where is he when it's time to find the binomial coefficients in Pascal's triangle? F*** you, D.L. Hughley. Our next F.U. D.L. Hughley response comes from a D.L. Hughley Show listener. Doc Rock said, D.L., I've been listening to your show for the past week or so, and it sounds like you've been sick. Your throat sounds scratchy, and you've been coughing. I think I heard you say you have bronchitis. While you think you're strong for gutting it out and coming to work, but what you've really done is risk infecting all your coworkers with your nasty germs. Only God knows what you were doing to get sick anyway. Take your selfish, sick self home and stop risking the health of everybody else around you. F*** you, D.L. Hughley. Today's last F.U. D.L. Hughley response is from the D.L. Instagram page. Stan 33 says, DL, I just don't like you. I listen to your radio show every day, and I don't like you. I watch your comedy, and I don't like you. I see you every time TMZ interviews you at the airport, and I don't like you. When is the next time you're coming to Charlotte so I can buy tickets to see you? Because I can't stand you. F*** you, D.L. Hughley. Well, that's it for this week. This has been Niecy James, your F.U. D.L. Hughley correspondent. And until next week, bye.
1: 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D.L. Hughley may cause uncontrollable laughter. Tune in and see for yourself.
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4: And it's your boy, Special K, another Short Bus Records banger, baby, baby. Now listen up, everybody. Cash Patel refusing to take responsibility for the FBI's failure to locate Nancy Guthrie is yet another example of his incompetence. Maybe it's because he allegedly overdrinks. Here's Drunk with Cock Eyes. It's another bang on Short Bus Records, baby, baby.

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1: Well, a new study suggests that if you're not good looking, no matter what, you're not going to have good luck. Researchers have uncovered a link between physical attractiveness and your career. They found that attractive people earn up to about 11% more than those who were seen to be less good looking.
0: Wow. If God wanted us to be good looking, he would have gave us filters on the phone. So that's
2: the fact that Congress, who doesn't work at all, passing laws on work restrictions is ironic, to say the least. But what was a clear shock to a lot of the country, I think a lot of the country thought it was primarily black people that were on welfare until we saw them white people on Snap. We're like, oh, snap.
14: Oh, for real.
2: I don't know how we got to be the face of welfare when they never treated us well or fair. But I will say, Lawrence Taylor, who was a registered offender. And he was also on Donald Trump's
1: I was going to say
2: Trump's cast. Remember he said, I don't know what I'm here for. I'm here to serve. Oh, well, your time. He was going to be a youth fitness council leader. Why? He couldn't be within 1,000 feet of a school. He literally couldn't. Well, Don Lemon has made bail. He's the first black dude I've seen who we're firing him. And sending him in jail got him more money. You know, if I'd have said, you know, Don Lennon and DL are going on tour together, and one of them going to go to jail in L.A., you wouldn't have said him.
1: No.
0: All right, joining us on the program is a young lady I've never got a chance to talk to. I'm a big fan. I've gotten to see a lot of her. So I'm glad to have her on the program. Please put your hands together for Lizzo. How you doing, sweetheart?
15: Okay, why you say a lot of her like that?
0: See?
1: I wasn't even talking about the Laker game.
0: I wasn't even doing that. That literally was that was actually a Freudian slip, I promise you.
1: Lizzo, I swear I gave him the side eye when he said that. I was like, yo, come on.
0: No, I mean, I don't mean that way. But yeah. That way too. You're a 3-time Grammy Award winner, pop star, singer, rapper, and flautist. Should you play the flute?
15: I do. I'm classically trained.
0: Now, I know your new project, there was a little bit of controversy, which I can't for the life of me figure out what was so controversial. I couldn't for the life of me figure out what got people all worked up. I think now, artistically, is it difficult for you all from your artistic endeavor to kind of draw a line between creative and artistic, and a line that people just kind of don't get all worked up about?
15: It all depends on the individual. Like, why do you make art? You know, I feel like with comedians, a lot of times, like, their art is based in being provocative and being shocking.
0: Sure.
15: So, like, when people do give them backlash for the words that they use, like, they knew very well why they were using those words, you know?
0: Right.
15: I think for me as a musician, like, I don't think it that's not my angle, is to be shocking and to, like, it's easier for me to be a good person and to do the right thing. So I think that's where the line is drawn for me. And it's like my intention is always very sound, you know what I'm saying, and pure.
0: Right. I'm going to use that. Let me say, hey, write that down. Hang on. Lizzo, best of luck to you. The album is out and has a host of just like talented, luminary collaborators. And I just, it's the best album in the world that ever existed. Bach, Beethoven, none of that. None of them. There it is. Hey, Lizzo.
15: Also, I just want to say it's an honor to talk to a king of comedy, and my mama loves you. I wish that this was video, because I wanted to get a video of you saying hi to my mama Sherry, because she's
0: had a little crush on you. Okay, see, and tell her my album and my song is naked. So I'll send that one. I'm gonna send it.
15: Oh,
14: yeah, there goes that.
0: All right.
15: Well, just send me a video. If somebody could give me a video, you say hi to my mama Sherry.
0: You send it where? You send it someplace we can send it. We'll send it at the end of the show. I promise.
15: Thank you so much.
0: I adore you, darling. Be well and do great things.
15: Amen. Thank you so much.
0: She's delightful.
16: I'm reloading. Buffalo.
14: up for the D.L. Hughley Show Reloaded.
16: Okay.
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7: It ain't. 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
8: Well, they built that pipeline thing. 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
7: No. I'm sorry. I can't help.
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15: 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Offer ends Monday, July 6th. Well, a new study suggests that if you're not good looking, no matter what, you're not going to have good luck. Researchers have uncovered a link between physical attractiveness and your career. They found that attractive people earn up to about 11% more than those who were seen to be less good looking.
16: Wow. If God wanted us to be good looking, he would have gave us filters on the phone. So that's
17: The fact that Congress, who doesn't work at all, passing laws on work restrictions is ironic, to say the least. But what was a clear shock to a lot of the country, I think a lot of the country thought it was primarily black people that were on welfare until we saw them white people on Snap. We're like, oh, snap. I don't know how we got to be the face of welfare when they never treated us well or fair. But I will say, Lawrence Taylor, who was a registered offender. And he was also on Donald Trump's cast. Remember, he said, I don't know what I'm here for. I'm here to serve. Well, your time. He was going to be a youth fitness council leader. Why? He couldn't be within 1,000 feet of a school. He literally couldn't. Well, Don Lemon has made bail. He's the first black dude I've seen who were firing him and sending him to jail, got him more money. You know, if I'd have said, you know, Don Lennon and DL are going on tour together, and one of them going to go to jail in L.A., you wouldn't have said him. No. All right, joining us on the program is a young lady I've never got a chance to talk to. I'm a big fan. I've gotten to see a lot of her. So I'm glad to have her on the program. Please put your hands together for Lizzo. How you doing, sweetheart?
18: Okay, why you say a lot of her like that?
16: See?
19: I wasn't even talking
16: about the Laker game. I wasn't even doing that. That literally was.
19: I gave her the side eye.
16: That was actually a Freudian slip, I promise you.
19: Lizzo, I swear, I gave him the side eye when he said it. I was like, yo, come on.
16: No. I mean, I don't mean that way. But yeah, that way, too. That way, too. You're a 3-time Grammy Award winner, pop star, singer, rapper, and flautist. Should you play the flute?
18: I do. I'm classically trained.
16: Now, I know your new project, there was a little bit of controversy, which I can't for the life of me figure out what was so controversial. I couldn't for the life of me figure out what got people all worked up. I think now, artistically, is it difficult for you all from your artistic endeavor to kind of draw a line between creative and artistic, and a line that people just kind of don't get all worked up about?
18: It all depends on the individual. Like, why do you make art? You know, I feel like with comedians, a lot of times, like, their art is based in being provocative and being shocking. Sure. So, like, when people do give them backlash for the words that they use, like, they knew very well why they were using those words, you know?
16: Right.
18: I think for me as a musician, like, I don't think that's not my angle, is to be shocking and to, like, it's easier for me to be a good person and to do the right thing. So I think that's where the line is drawn for me. And it's like, my intention is always very sound, you know what I'm saying? And pure.
16: Right. I'm going to use that. Let me say, hey, write that down. Hang on. Lizzo, best of luck to you. The album is out and has a host of just like talented, luminary collaborators. And I just, it's the best album in the world that ever existed. Bach, Beethoven, none of that.
15: Bach, Beethoven.
16: None of them. There it is. Hey, Lizzo.
18: Also, I just want to say it's an honor to talk to a king of comedy, and my mama loves you. I wish that this was video, because I wanted to get a video of you saying hi to my mama, Sherry, because she's I had a little crush on you.
16: Okay, see? And tell her my album and my song is naked, so I'll send that one. I'm going to send it.
18: Oh, Lord. There goes that.
16: All right.
18: Well, just send me a video. If somebody could give me a video, you say hi to my mama, Sherry.
16: You send it where? You send it someplace we can send it. We'll send it at the end of the show, I promise.
18: Thank you so much.
16: I adore you, darling. Be well and do great things.
18: Amen. Thank you so much.
16: She's delightful.
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0: got my own damn room. 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
1: It's 4th of July week. 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

0: Now it's time for the streaming movie review with Alibo, the streaming hack warrior.
1: Hum de salami anani. Ola ne se. Hamni, hamni, ham. Uh oh. Dear.
0: What's that, Alibo?
1: We are in the month of the May, and everyone is watching the In the BA playoffs. It is fun to watch. The In the BA playoffs are like a rap battle with jump shots, lots of personal fouls, technical difficulties, and the biggest stars always lose. Uh-oh. You know, it is like watching the ultimate battle, like watching a polar bear and a grizzly bear fight over who is the best bear. It's like two mountain goats headbutting on a cliff, except they pause every 2 minutes for a timeout headbutt replay review. Uh-oh. The NBA playoffs is like your ex. They start off exciting, then drag on forever. And by the end, you're just hoping for a clean break. I'm serious. This movie has nothing to do with the NBA playoffs, but it does have a crazy girlfriend. The movie is Obsession, starring Michael DeJohnston and India De Navarrete. In this movie, Michael plays a teen that's in love with Indy, but he has no gun. He is afraid to shoot a shot. I'm serious. So he goes to the mysterious One Wish Willow to win Indy's heart. Then he finds himself getting exactly what he is asking for, but he soon discovers that some desires come at a dark, sinister price.
2: Oh.
1: And what is the price?
2: What?
1: She is obsessed with him. She is like a dog at a barbecue. Zero chill and laser focused on the grill. She is like a restraining order waiting to happen. Already knows his mom's address and what time he takes a number. Poo. Uh-oh. This girl is crazy. And most people will find it scary. But, dear mom, brother, you know, I am a warrior. What the average man finds scary, I find sexy. My ex-wife, Simsi, was so jealous. When I came home, she would smell me like a drug dog. Uh-oh. One time she created a Tinder profile pretending to be me just to see who swiped right and then threaten them. Or sometimes she would screenshot every girl who liked my post and then rate them one between the 10 in a notes app titled Threat Level. Now, that is true love, my own brother. I'm serious. I like this movie. It is a love story with a bang and a knife. I'm serious. I give this movie 3 handbags. And because it is May and the end of the horse racing season is already gone, I won't send you a pack of my Kentucky Derby dogs. Hot dogs made from the losing horses of the Kentucky Derby. The meat is so fresh, the whip marks are still on them. I'm serious. This is Alibo, your hacking warrior, with the Stream Hacking Movie Review. Hamne selam nianani. Stay safe and healthy. Hamne, hamne, ham. Uh-oh.
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0: Now it's time for what you need to know with the one and only Sybil Wilkes.
5: It's Sybil Wilkes with what we need to know. The United States Supreme Court concluded its high-stakes term Tuesday. In a major setback for the White House, the justices delivered a tight 5-4 decision striking down President Trump's executive order aimed at limiting historic birthright citizenship. However, the conservative majority handed the administration a major victory by upholding state-level bans on transgender female athletes and lifting long-standing restrictions on political party campaign donations. The Fort Worth City Council voted to double the taxpayer-funded legal defense budget for former police officer Aaron Dean to $200,000. You may remember Dean is currently serving a 12-year prison sentence following his 2022 manslaughter conviction for the tragic 2019 shooting of Tatiana Jefferson. Local officials clarified that Texas law strictly mandates municipalities provide legal representation for outside counsel when officers are sued over actions taken while on official duty. I'm Sybil Wilkes. Be informed, be empowered.
0: Thank you so much, Sybil. Jasmine, whoop, whoop. More of the D.L. Hughley Show coming up directly. It's the D.L. Hughley Show.
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0: Remember that time that chick who had that stroke?
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3: Now it's time to take a peek into Jasmine's diary. We have your diary, woman. Either you read it or we shall.
4: I'll read it.
5: Dear diary, I have learned my lesson. I should never ask myself, what's the worst that can happen? Let me tell you. So one of my girlfriends asked me to go on a double date with her because the guy that she is currently seeing had a friend who's in town. Now I asked her from the outset, is he a nice guy? Is he good looking? She gave me the green light for everything. So we go out to a very nice restaurant. And you know, I'm thinking to myself, I don't know him, he doesn't know me, so I do not expect him to pay for my portion of the bill. So I order in that manner. I am ordering the best wine. I am having my pick of the fabulous menu and just having a good kiki with my girlfriend. And I'm having small talk with him. Out of the blue, he looks at me and says, how much more do you think you're going to order? I look at him and I say, how much more do you think I can afford? How dare you ask me that question? So now he and I are back and forth loud. And I'm like, oh my God, I'm looking at my girlfriend like, you knew this guy was a jerk when you asked me this favor. Anyway, at the end of the night, I wasn't speaking to him. I wasn't speaking to her. And he had the nerve to ask me for a second date. Are you kidding? What's wrong with me?
3: People get very upset with me.
6: F you, D.L. Hughley.
3: Wow, that, they jumped the gun on that one.
7: Hello, this is Niecy James, your F you, D.L. Hughley correspondent. Today's first comment is from a D.L. Hughley show listener. Brenda77 says, D.L., I listen to your show every day. It is very funny and engaging, so much so that I try to call you every day. But I can never get through. The line is always busy. Yesterday, I finally got through, and I was put on hold. I stayed on hold for 45 minutes until I was eventually disconnected. All I wanted to do was talk to you and give you my opinion of the topic. But apparently you were too busy to pick up and talk to a loyal fan. F*** you, D.L. Hughley. Our next F you, D.L. Hughley response comes from the D.L. Hughley Show app.
8: StaySober65 says, D.L., I heard you say marijuana should be legal in every state just like how it is now in California. How could you say that? Knowing that there is a huge substance abuse problem in our community. Legalizing weed would just make a bad situation worse. You must have been high whenever you said that. F*** you, D.L. Hughley. Today's last FU D.L. Hughley comment is from Instagram.
9: Stuart22 says, D.L. Hughley, a co-worker of mine, has labeled you the voice of the black community. But when I listen to your show, all I hear is a grumpy old smoker and drinker who cheats, curses, and never goes to church. The only community you're leading is going to follow you straight to hell. F*** you, D.L. Hughley. Well, that's it for this week. This has been Niecy James, your F.U. D.L. Hughley correspondent. And until next week, bye.
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0: On the D.L. Hughley Show.
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14: I don't even know why people are mad at Bad Bunny, because we don't do nothing during the Super Bowl but eat.

0: would you have your cereal on it?
1: Sarah Palin. Remember that? I could see Russia from my house.
2: From my house.
1: Yeah. She fell off quick, huh? That is a bimbo right
2: Good
1: there.
2: Good for her.
1: I used to see her feel it. I used to see her at the gas station putting air in her head.
2: Oh and then one final thing, you know, it's
1: we can't take it anymore.
2: You got to take this. It's the Winter Olympics, right?
1: We're behind in the medal count. Right?
2: I think we're behind. Yeah.
1: Yeah, because if you want to win gold medals, you need black people. We don't mess around in the winter. We're good at sports. You learn how to do free at the park in the summer. I'm sure it's a two that can throw a javelin. The police just keep pulling over. What are you doing? That's fear. I'm trading for the Olympics.
2: I'm trying to win.
1: Sure you are. Get in the car. It is the D.L. Hughley Show, your 2026 edition in Minneapolis. I am not saying I cannot take credit for this, but I just have to, you know, keep you abreast of the fact that the minute I landed, I left. Not like when Don Lemon came, they took him to jail, but when I landed, they left.
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0: 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And we're back.
1: Welcome out to the show. He's an activist. He's a media host. He's a star. Put your hands together for Reverend Al Sharpton.
2: What's up, DL? How you doing?
1: How you doing? You still smoking those gray cigars?
2: Oh, yeah. I can't stop.
1: Yeah. No, you can't. He only invited me one time after that. He said, nah, you can't come. This cigar bar is so exclusive. It don't even have an address.
3: Wow.
1: You got to know where you're going. But, you know, when it's your only vice, you can smoke a lot of cigars, right?
2: That's right. That's my only vice. I don't even eat meat, but I got to have me a cigar.
1: Yeah, well, let's talk about other vices later. I'm sure that those are not your only ones, but we'll go. You've led a very colorful life, and you must have, because now you have a movie coming out about it. And it's weird to have somebody have a movie come out about their life when they're still living it. So that's how colorful it must be. But looking back, are there things you wish you had done differently?
2: I think I would have been more careful with how I said and did things. You know, Coretta Scott King, who became someone that would really try to counsel me when I became close to her son, Martin Luther King III, would say, Al, what you doing going to jail, marching, all that's right. But don't use language that alienate people. I think I would have been more careful because I come up when the era Russell Simmons was about 2 or 3 years younger than me. Spike was around the same age. So we all came up together in the beginning of rap. So we used the N-word and call whites this or that. In slang, not in hate. She tried to clean up my language. And I think that I would do different. But every case I fought, every time I went to jail, even when I was stabbed leading the march, I wouldn't change any of that. It was part of the process. And I think
1: Do you think that America's, because here's the thing. I don't think we're as divided as we've ever been. I think that a lot of forces are more vocal. Like, I think white supremacy is front and center, and I do think it's not in the shadows anymore, and that we kind of see it and we'll either deal with it or not. But I think that there is an urgency now with a lot of people who are of a certain persuasion in this country that didn't exist before. I think that's because they see that their way of life is being challenged. And like anything that feels like it's dying, it fights that much harder to live. What do you see in terms of the way the country is going to navigate this dynamic?
2: I totally agree with your premise. I think that a lot of people are sensing that this is the era that white supremacy is losing its total grip. It's still clearly there. So they're more out. They're more desperate, and there's always a reaction. If you study American history, we go forward, then there's the backlash. Lincoln does the Emancipation Proclamation, Reconstruction, backlash, Plessy versus Ferguson. And it took, 50-some years that we got the Brown versus Board of Education. Sure. We reelect a black president, backlash, Trump. So if you study history, we go through the currents. Now we're in the post-Trump where we're going to move forward, and there's going to be some screaming and aching, and there's going to be those fighting it. But you can't stop history from moving forward. I am hopeful because I've already seen in my life things I never thought I saw. When I was a kid running around behind Shirley Chisholm, I never believed we'd really have a black vice president woman, but we do. I never believed we'd elect.
1: But you know what? I got to push back a little bit about that.
2: Go ahead.
1: Because if you didn't believe it, then it couldn't have happened. So
2: no, I didn't believe it would happen in my lifetime. I believe it would happen, but I didn't believe I would see it. But you got to remember.
1: So it's a semantical.
2: I grew up in an era where if you was a civil rights guy, Dr. King, Malcolm X, Ben Gibbons, they all got killed when they was 39. So Jesse and John Lewis was the first civil rights leaders that actually lived to get old. So I was planning, you know, that I wasn't going to see 45. And then when they got to be 50 and I was like 30, I was saying, maybe we are going to.
1: Is that why you wear that sweatsuit all the time back then so you could run? Is that why you did that so you could be ready?
2: Well, I'll give you the unsanitized version. I tell major media one thing. The unsanitized guy's version is I wore a tracksuit because I usually would end up in jail after leaving the market. I wasn't going to wear my good suit to jail. I wasn't going to let them get my good clothes now. So I said, throw me that jumpsuit. No, that's you got to remember, I'm growing up with Spike and Russell. That's how we dressed. This was the era of Public Enemy. Yeah. We wasn't running around with suits and ties.
1: So what is the name of the documentary again, Rev?
2: It's Loudmouth, the life and battles of Reverend Al Sharpton.
1: Reverend Al.
2: All right.
1: Take care, baby. All right.
2: All right, man.
0: Get ready for a comedy explosion. On the D.L. 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
1: A no good.
2: Why don't you do a crunch, fat ass, and I don't mean the kind with Captain in front of it. Fat ass.
0: It's the D.L. Hughley Show. And we're back.
1: So you fought and you kissed and made up and now it's all behind you, right? Well, maybe not. Jasmine's Give Us 10 Passive Aggressive Behaviors You Know You've Done After a Fight by Julia Austin from Madame Noir.
3: Well, number 10, going to bed early.
4: Oh, yeah. And don't say nothing. Jesse, you just look up and they in the biz.
1: Man, it's 6:30. Yeah.
3: Got to take to bed. Number 9 of the top 10 passive aggressive behavior you know you've done after a fight. Book up your weekend. I won't be here.
5: So. You want to go to a movie?
3: No.
5: Go to dinner?
3: No. No, thank you.
5: You want to grab a cup of coffee?
3: No, I'm going to be in Mars.
5: You want to just walk or something?
3: I don't want enough.
1: Still want to.
3: Number 8.
1: Walk to the cars where I'm
3: going. Of the top 10 passive aggressive behavior you know you've done after a fight, being very loud in the morning.
1: Yeah.
3: Oh, you asleep? Oh, my bad.
1: I'm playing the bongos? Yes.
3: Yeah, sorry. I was in here rearranging things.
5: Taps on your Timberlands walking through the house? What are you doing?
3: Number 7 of the top 10 passive aggressive behavior you know you've done after a fight, feeling nothing when he cancels.
1: Yeah.
3: Oh, I didn't know he was going anyway. He was going to dinner? Oh, my bad.
5: Oh, man, I got. Babe, I know he's going to dinner tonight. I got something to do.
3: Okay.
5: What?
3: Number 6 of the top 10 passive aggressive behaviors you know you've done after a fight, the silent treatment.
6: Right. I love it.
1: More of that, please.
3: Number 5.
6: That's my favorite.
3: Of the top 10 passive aggressive behavior you know you've done after a fight, forget to unchain the lock on the door.
1: Oh, wow. I'm sorry. I didn't know you was outside all night and the dogs
3: were
1: chasing
3: you.
1: I
3: couldn't
1: so
3: hear
1: sorry.
3: You. Oh, I couldn't hear you.
1: I'm so sorry.
3: My bad. Number 4 of the top 10 passive aggressive behavior you know you've done after a fight, not being in the mood.
6: Well, damn. Yeah, I'll do that. Fight, no fight, whatever.
3: Mm-hmm.
6: Yeah,
3: right. And you know it.
6: Thursday.
3: And you know it.
6: Don't even matter.
3: Number 3 of the top 10 passive aggressive behavior you know you've done after a fight, making dinner just for yourself.
1: Right. Oh, I'm sorry.
3: Are you hungry? I
5: thought you were going to eat.
3: It wasn't enough for you, sorry.
5: When you were out, I thought you
1: at work.
5: Grab some.
1: Ate at your out. I'm sorry. I didn't know.
3: Number 2 of the top 10 passive aggressive behavior you know you've done after a fight, taking teasing too far.
1: Yeah.
6: Man, your stomach getting big.
1: Yeah, wow.
5: That's why your mama. Wait.
1: Wow.
5: Yes, that's why your ass big?
6: Yes.
3: What? Okay. And the number 1 of the top 10 passive aggressive behavior you know you've done after a fight, missing calls or texting back. Yeah, that's the worst.
1: Absolutely. That's a silent treatment, too.
3: Yeah, it is.
1: I'm sorry.
0: The most laughs in your afternoon are heard here on the D.L. Hughley Show.
7: A 46-year-old Italian man faced his neighbors in court complaining of his loud lovemaking, saying he was disturbing the peace. 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
1: We're going to see how good he is now.
5: Guard!
0: This is the D.L. Hughley Show.
1: It's now time for Kyle Hughley, a.k.a. Especial K, to drop another joint on Short Bus Records.
8: And it's your boy Special K, another Short Bus Records banger, baby. Now listen up, everybody. People are still talking about Ray J getting knocked out by Super Hot in an MMA match. This should be a sign that Ray J should stay out of the ring and get in the studio to record his new song, I Got Hit With One Fist. It's another bang on Short Bus Records, baby.
9: Damn, homie. I don't understand what the hell went wrong. I thought we had the bag. And you dropped it.

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0: You're getting better every day.
1: 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Hughley Show coming up directly. It's the D.O. Hughley Show.
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1: Are we talking about deflated balls?
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1: No.
2: To say ball. 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
0: It's the D.L. Hughley Show. And we're back.
2: Now, here he is, the militant man Jamal Kingsley, returned to expose racism hidden in our everyday life.
3: Hello, my brothers and sisters. This is Jamal Kingsley, the militant man, here to expose racism hidden in our everyday lives. Why is it white cake is called angel food cake, but black cake is called devil's food cake? Is white supposed to be divine and black evil? Think about it, my brother. And why is it, back in the day, a black man was hung for looking at a white woman? But today, a white woman looks at a black man because he is hung. Think about it, my brother. And why is it there are no B batteries? There are A batteries, and there are C batteries. A for Anglo, and it's so good they tripled up on it. C is for Caucasian, but no B batteries. B for black. They always trying to leave blacks out. Think about it, my brother. This has been Jamal Kingsley, the militant man. And until next time, stay woke and think about it, my brother.
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8: 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Hughley Show. Yo, that's how we get down. 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Hughley Show.
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0: Good morning. Good morning. Good morning. And welcome to Thursday. It is the 2nd of July, the year 2026, just 2 days from the nation's 250th celebration. It is hot outside all over the country. Supposed to be the last real hot day in Chicago to cool down after this. But as you would expect, the storms are coming too. Just a lot going on. Annette, there is so much to talk about in the news today. Larry Snelling, the U.S. soccer team. I don't know. It's just it's a lot going on. Your thoughts?
1: Yeah, there is. There is a lot. I mean, right now, that top story with Larry Snelling, it comes as a surprise, and also with a lot of questions as to who and what is next, and just a lot surrounding that announcement. You remember just a few weeks ago, he was at City Club, and he was asked about his the possibility that he might step down. And he was like, no, not at this time. And it was left there. And then just 6 weeks later, here we are.
0: Well, I guess not at this time, but not 2 weeks ago.
1: yeah, there you go.
0: didn't mean not now. So, yeah, there's a lot there. It happened. We were having our roundtable yesterday when the news
1: I was listening.
0: Over.
1: Yeah. Breaking news.
0: How did we do?
1: Oh, you guys did great. You know, it's always, you know, it's great radio. You guys are great when you come together. I just, you know, it's very enjoyable and very informational, just hear all the perspectives.
0: Yeah, I would tell you, if people weren't watching, then they missed the other part of the tree, because Matt was on 11 yesterday, wearing all of Mia's hats while we were trying to have our conversation. But yeah, this news broke, and it is, I haven't heard bad things about Larry Snelling. I mean, he came into the studio with us for a little bit ago, but it's just been solid, it seemed, in so many ways. And certainly have to take a moment and thank him for all that he's done over the time. First of all, his time being with the police department in general, but certainly at the helm of it. And then, of course, comes next the speculation on who's next and when that would happen, particularly with the mayor's race coming up. So it leaves a lot, and people talk about the timing, which I don't know, is there ever a good time? Who knows? It's just, it is a big deal, and one that has to be thought about and watched, and hope the best for him, but also really hope the best for our city, because as we watch these violent crime rates go down,
1: exactly,
0: he had to have been a big part of that.
1: Exactly. You know, and then there's so many people reflecting on his tenure, like you mentioned, you know, just more than three decades, 35 years with the police department, and not one bad thing that they can say about you. Rose through the ranks, you know, nicely and beautifully without a scandal that anybody could even name, and just was respected and did a great job for the city. And so we know that Fred Waller is going to serve as interim police superintendent until the mayor appoints somebody else. So, and then as the mayor has to find another top cop, he also has to decide if he's going to run for mayor again. So there's a lot going on there.
0: There's a lot going on. And listening to the news this morning as well, they talked about this leader of the CTA being at city council to give her quarterly report. Without enough city council members that are asked questions. And her report was good. Like, ridership is up, violence is down, trains and buses are cleaner. So good report.
1: But not enough members there present, you know.
0: But not enough folks that are here, which is interesting. And Gloria Brown Marshall is coming up with us a little bit later today. But this whole thing with this guy in Washington and the grift that's going on, it's just stunning. But, you know, they announced how much money he's made since he's been in office. He's got this new plane that he's taking with him when he leaves.

0: think he's thumbing his nose at the world and saying, yeah, I did it and I got it. And so what are you going to do about it?
1: Yeah, you know, I saw photos of that airplane and they just totally pimped it out, you know, redid it. And it's just, you know, amazing. And then, as you mentioned, the money that he's made, there's one report saying that just his first year back in office that he made $2.2 billion, most of it in cryptocurrency. So it's just a lot. What president in our history has ever, recent history, modern day history, has ever made that kind of money in office in 1 year?
0: Look, there were reasons for the disclosures. And you think about what all the other presidents did to make sure that there weren't this conflict of interest, which seems so large with this guy. It's amazing. And I listened to all these reports, and I listened even last night to some talk about the investigations that will go on when the Democrats have more control. But the question is, what are you going to do? I mean, he's doing all this stuff, and what's to be done? I know that the Supreme Court has given immunity to him for all that he does while he's in office. It doesn't mean it's given it to his family, but this level of grift, it's just stunning, particularly when so many people are losing jobs and so many people are struggling with everything else.
1: I know. I even heard him struggle to respond to that. There was a reporter who asked him that, you know, like, you getting into this, you know, amazing aircraft, and what do you think about the prices right now and families? And he was like, you know, oh, well, in many ways, his gesture was like, you know, hey, I'm not dealing with that right now.
0: He doesn't care about us. He doesn't care about anything but him. And I wish enough people had realized that before this election, because this is just where we are. So, I don't know. Titus, is my guest with us yet?
2: No, not yet.
0: Okay. Then we'll just keep talking. Titus, there was soccer played. I got excited about soccer yesterday.
2: Well, first, all right.
0: First, it was the D.C. Congo team. I was watching them saying, yeah, beat Britain. This just seems so appropriate. And then in the last several minutes, the star of the British team scores. And the U.S. team played last evening, and it was exciting to watch them, exciting to watch them win. I found myself, believe this or not, I was explaining the game. I was explaining yellow cards and red cards, and I actually sounded like I knew what I was talking about.
2: Well, that's awesome, man. I'm glad that you got into it. It was a great game last night. A lot of fun. I did go to bed early, so I didn't watch all of it, but I did see the highlights this morning. And so it was a lot of fun. Can't complain.
0: Yeah, this is the challenge with being out west, because it doesn't get dark in the summertime. It doesn't get dark here until after 9 o'clock, which is after 11 o'clock there. And so then, you know, 4 o'clock, 5 o'clock, I'm on the air, which means brother's struggling with sleep right now. So I stayed up, and I did get a chance to watch. The unfortunate thing with the U.S. game is that the star of the U.S. team got kicked out, got a red card, kicked out of that game, and cannot play in the next game, which is Monday in Seattle. So big loss. But it's also interesting, and we talked about this with some guys I was on a call with yesterday, to watch how the African diaspora has affected every country in America except one. When you watch these stars on all these soccer teams, all these brothers from Africa who are getting it done, including here.
2: No, I mean, that's really the best part about it. I've seen a lot of brothers playing. And then I watched the Senegal and Belgium game, and the Belgium team had a lot of black players. So it's just one of those things where the brothers are getting into soccer, and I really love it for everybody.
0: Yeah, we can really see it and see this diaspora at this point. Wimbledon, it's a lot going on. I mean, Naomi and Coco won yesterday at Wimbledon. Naomi won, actually. I watched the end of her match before my show yesterday morning. And Coco did what Coco does, which is win the first set, struggled through the second set, and went all the way to a tiebreaker in the third set. Amazing shots. But, man, I see why her dad can't sit in the box with her. I'd be losing my whole mind watching this talented child do things that just don't make sense in the moment.
2: Yeah, I mean, it's just awesome to see the hype that he has for his daughter, knowing that, you know, this has been her lifelong dream to be a competitive tennis player, and she's doing a fantastic job. And like you said, I wouldn't be able to sit in that box either. I'm just thrilled with the game.
0: But her mom is stoic. She has on her sunglasses. She's cool. She just sits. And you can only imagine what's going through her mind. But she's there full time all the time and doesn't show the real emotion until after it's over. Let's take a quick break. Got more for you. We got a full show today. More for you when we come back after this.
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9: A pretty quiet start to your morning rush. We're looking at just an 18-minute trip along the Ryan from 95th Street into downtown. Getting there on both the Bishop Ford and Tuskegee Airmen Memorial, you'll move along at the posted speed. Still quiet for now along DuSable Lakeshore Drive each way. If you're on the Stevenson, expect a 35-minute trip from I-355 to DuSable Drive, 35 traveling out. The Eisenhower off to a 45-minute start. From Thorndale to the Burns Circle, the return trip will take you just about 40 minutes, and not bad at all on the Kennedy. That inbound trip from O'Hare to downtown, just 20 minutes. Getting to the airport, a 25-minute trip. Taking a look at our weather, we're looking at another day of extreme heat. The National Weather Service says we're looking at a daytime high of around 95 with feel-like temperatures above 100 at times. Our low tonight, right back down into the 80s, we're looking at our low at 78. Right now, it's 81 degrees at Midway, it's 81 in Woodlawn, and 81 here at the Talk of Chicago. That's a look at traffic and weather now. I'm Annette Fernoy on the Talk of Chicago, 1690 WVON.
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0: welcome back. Some other news came out yesterday, Annette, that was really, it happens and it happens so frequently, but it's disturbing when we hear it at these levels. Danny Glover has Alzheimer's.
1: Yeah, he announced that he has Alzheimer's.
0: It was, I happened to catch an interview that Lester Holt did with him. So we got to see him and got to see his family. And knowing as we have spent, and I've spent certainly a lot of time with the Alzheimer's Association Illinois, talking about Alzheimer's here, being there with the whole Release the Silence campaign, as we talked about caretaking for people with Alzheimer's, having dealt with it and knowing what my mom was doing and others and how this disease really affects the brain that starts to affect everything else. It was just really difficult to see it. You know, age happens. Everybody ages. And so we know that these things are happening with some of the folks that we watched for so long. So that part we kind of expect. He turns 80 on the 22nd of July. So the years are getting there, but just to think about how Alzheimer's hits and then you start to lose different parts of your memory and different parts of your function, and to watch someone who is so beloved, it's just difficult to see and difficult to know in so many different ways. And he has brought so much to our culture and brought so much to us. It was just hard to watch. I've had a couple of occasions to spend some time with Danny Glover, and each time he'd just tell me about his uncle, whose name was Rufus, and then he'd just stand there and stare at me, and was just a classy guy. And you could see that with his family who was surrounding him in the interview that Lester Holt did. It was just it's just one of those difficult ones, but it's good and big of him to share with the world this diagnosis, because they also talk about the number of Black people and how this seems to be more prevalent with us, this whole thing around Alzheimer's. But just continuing to wish him well in this very, very troubling disease that hopefully somehow they will find a cure for. There was, the other thing that's big in Illinois politics yesterday, Speaker Chris Welch has now called for this Democratic representative from Plainfield, Harry Benton, called on him to resign, or either they're going to have to resign him for himself. He's been removed from all of these committees. They haven't said specifically about what the issues are, but there's behavior that they feel that has been unbecoming of a representative or anyone who represents folks down in the state house. We'll see how that one turns. Chris Welch is a Democrat. Harry Benton is a Democrat, which simply tells you it's something really troubling that's happening that's had him to move to that point. It's really, really, really troubling. We've got, Titus, how are your White Sox doing? It seems that the Cubs have gotten hot. Have the White Sox gotten or stayed hot as well?
2: So both teams are doing pretty good. However, the White Sox did lose yesterday 6-1 to the Baltimore Orioles, but they did win the series. So right now, the White Sox are currently second in the American League Conference and first in the division right now, up one game against the Cleveland Guardians, who they go in tonight with a 4-game set in Cleveland. So whoever comes out of this one will have a significant lead in the AL Central. And then the Cubs put up 23 runs yesterday against the San Diego Padres to sweep them. And so they're red hot right now. Dan Swasby, he's had a home run in the last 6 games. So the Cubs are striking hot right now. They have lost another couple pitchers, but it just seems like the bats are hot right now. So it's the perfect time for the Cubs and White Sox to be winning.
0: You know, it's the part of things where sports are really hard to understand, how you can be so hot and be so cold, or so cold and then get so hot. 23 runs, man, it would have been good to save some, but I guess you make the record by doing it all at once. And it was so exciting for the folks who were able to enjoy it. It also seems like Jaylen Brown is not coming to Chicago.
2: Yep, you called it. It happened yesterday. Jaylen Brown did get traded.
0: Is it Portland, the Trailblazers? Is that where he ended up? I think it is. So yeah, Jaylen Brown no longer with Boston. Great, great player. I don't know. I guess it's why you tie yourself. I don't know, you tie yourself to a franchise. You tie yourself to a player. You tie yourself to whatever that is. But there we go, and we'll see. Look, it's at the bottom of the hour. Got to take a break. Find out what else is going on in the news. Got a full show for you. We'll be back right after this.
1: Another hot and humid day in Chicago as temperatures soar back into the 90s. Good morning. I'm Annette Flournoy, and here's what's happening. In less than 2 weeks, Chicago Police Superintendent Larry Snelling is retiring. In a statement, Snelling says, "I am closing out this chapter of my life with a heart full of gratitude for every Chicagoan and every community partner who embraced me." Now, there had been speculation leading up to his announcement. Just 6 weeks ago, Snelling addressed questions at City Club Chicago about stepping down.
3: "I'm going to be here as long as I have to be here or until it's time, like any other profession.
1: Now, he was made superintendent back in 2023 by Mayor Brandon Johnson. Now, while many are reflecting on his more than three decades of service with the Chicago Police Department, there are questions as to what comes next. For now, Fred Waller will serve as interim superintendent when Snelling leaves July 15th. Well, another hot and very humid day in Chicago. The National Weather Service says the excessive heat warning will remain in effect until tonight. Today's actual temperatures are expected to climb into the mid-90s, but to expect a feel-like temperature somewhere in the triple digits. Now, all six of the city's cooling centers will open at 9 this morning. The south and west sides include Inglewood Center at 1140 West 79th Street, Garfield Center at 10 South Kedzie, the King location at 43rd and Cottage, and the South Chicago Center on 86 and Commercial. Also, Chicago public libraries and police stations will serve as cooling sites as well. Now, folks are also advised to continue to check on relatives, neighbors, and seniors, and of course, pets. Well, three men are now charged in the attack on a CBS Chicago reporter and photographer near Atlanta Planetarium earlier this week. Perry Williams reports.
4: Rafael Salinas, John Twist, and William Huerta face criminal charges. Twist is also charged with a hate crime after allegedly yelling racial slurs in Monday's incident. The three suspects were arrested later after allegedly pointing a gun at people on the sidewalk near 42nd and Western in Chicago's Brighton Park neighborhood. I'm Perry Williams.
1: And actor Danny Glover is opening up about his Alzheimer's diagnosis. In an interview yesterday with NBC's Today Show, Glover says that he has been living with the disease for years. The 79-year-old four-time Emmy winner said that he embraces the reality that things are going to be different and challenging. He says he has the support of his family and friends and that he is working closely with the Alzheimer's Association. Well, that's a look at our news now on 1690 WVON. Traffic and weather up next. WVON News Time, 7:33.
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10: 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Thank you.
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1: Things are still nice and quiet along the Ryan. You're still looking at just an 18-minute trip from 95th Street into downtown. Getting there on both the Bishop Ford and Tuskegee Airmen Memorial, smooth sailing. If you're on DuSable Lakeshore Drive, you'll move along at the posted speed each way. The Stevenson still that 35-minute trip in from I-355 to DuSable Drive and back again. The Eisenhower, no changes either. 45 minutes still from Thorndale to the Burns Circle. Give yourself 40 traveling out. The inbound side of the Kennedy bumped up to 25 minutes from O'Hare to downtown. Getting to the airport slightly heavier now, a 30-minute trip. Taking a look at our weather, we're expected to see another hot day in Chicago. Our excessive heat warning remains in effect until tonight. The National Weather Service says temperatures are expected to climb into the mid-90s again, but with field-like temperatures at above 100. Right now, we're hovering in the low 80s. It's 81 at Midway, 81 in Chatham, and 81 degrees here at the Talk of Chicago. That's a look at traffic and weather now. I'm Annette Flournoy on the Talk of Chicago, 1690 WVON.
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0: We spent the last 2 months talking about health and wellness, with last month being a focus specifically on men. And so here we are on the 2nd of July. And just to make sure that we got the point, I want to make sure we got the point. Joining us this morning is Dr. Stephen Ferrara. He's got, I counted 25 initials behind his name, a nurse practitioner, executive leader with over 25 years of experience in this space, just to talk about some more things that we need to cover. Dr. Ferrara, welcome to WVON.
1: Good morning. Thank you so much for having me.
0: No, it's good to have you. Obviously, with 25 letters behind your name, there's a lot that you've studied and a lot you can share. Let's get into this thing about men and going to the doctor. In your experience, why is it that so many men delay going to the doctor? And what are the risks of waiting until symptoms appear to do so?
1: Yeah, most men are unlikely to go to seek healthcare, and it's been somewhat of the stigma. You know, we have oftentimes the macho mentality, and that I'm not worried about this. I'll just get through it, and unfortunately, that leads to worse healthcare outcomes for men. Men in the U.S. live about 5 years less than women. So the life expectancy is different for men in the U.S. And what we have to do is give men permission to say, I'm going to go to my healthcare provider. I'm going to see my nurse practitioner. I'm going to see my physician today, and make it part of the normal mindset of, you know, of our lives.
0: You know, one of the things that gets greater attention, particularly during Men's Health Month, is the concerns around prostate cancer. We do talk about that, and are learning more and more men who have it and have survived it. Mm-hmm. Talk about it for a moment. What should men know about screening recommendations, warning signs, and when they should start talking with a healthcare provider about that possibility?
1: Yeah, so of note, prostate cancer, it's the most common diagnosed cancer among Black men in the U.S., with an estimated 57,300 cases in 2025. So that's 44% of all cancer diagnoses in the group. One in six Black men will be diagnosed with the disease in their lifetime. And this is a cancer that may not have any signs or symptoms. And that's why one of the things that we can do is screening. And screening can be done either through a combination of a blood test or through a physical exam, or sometimes both. And it's really important to have age-specific screening and to have that discussion with your healthcare provider to make sure that you're getting the recommended screenings. The good news is that deaths from prostate cancer have been declining in the U.S., but that's part to the great treatments that we have. So the good news is we can oftentimes treat the cancer and get rid of it, but we can't treat it if you don't seek out the healthcare and get the screenings done in advance.
0: Look, Dr. Ferrara, the numbers that you gave at the top are disturbing. Why is it so prevalent in Black men? Why is it so undetected? Is it because we are not going to the doctor as frequently as we should, or is there something different in our genetic makeup that has that happen?
1: Yeah, I mean, the easy answer is because we're not seeking out healthcare enough. You know, as far as the genetic makeup, that gets into a lot more complexity, and we just don't have a great answer as to why there is, you know, a higher prevalence for a specific, you know, gender or you know, socioeconomic type of a part of the population. So, you know, the key is the reality. The numbers are what they are, and we can absolutely make a positive difference in getting these numbers down and getting men the screening, and especially Black men, the screening that they need.
0: Well, it seems that knowing the genetics is also one of the things that's important with prostate cancer. So, one, we should know what our parents have dealt with, And we should make sure that our children know what we're dealing with in the in this event, particularly because it's so prevalent in our community.
1: That's absolutely right. Family history is so very important. And the more we know about our family history, the better we can help prevent these types of things from happening to us. But unfortunately, sometimes we don't know. Even with families, you know, there could be questionable, diagnoses when, you know, the father may have had a diagnosis, but it really wasn't shared amongst the family. So that's why it's really important to individualize the care for yourself and to have that appointment with your healthcare provider. If you're 45 years or older, your healthcare provider can tell you about getting a specific blood test called a PSA, which is a prostate-specific antigen test. This is a blood test that screens for prostate cancer and is usually given to men with no symptoms. It's one of many tests that we can use, and this is the best test that we have for the time being to get men screened.
0: So thank you for that. Talk about some of the other most common men's health conditions that often go undetected. Things like high blood pressure, diabetes, sleep apnea, low testosterone, and why these are often missed.
1: Yeah, so a great list of health conditions. And a lot of times these are missed because they are silent. They don't have symptoms that you would say, wow, I'm not feeling so great today. There must be something wrong with me. In fact, high blood pressure is called the silent killer because somebody can walk around with a very high blood pressure and feel completely fine. They don't always have a headache or any chest pain or anything like that. The problem with high blood pressure is that that high pressure in your vessels is doing damage. It's doing damage to the eyes. It's doing damage to the kidneys. And unfortunately, by the time those symptoms start to occur, it's been years and years and damage has been done. So it's really important to have just basic blood pressure screenings that are done. And you could do those at home now. You know, you could get those devices that they sell and the blood pressure cuff and, check your own blood pressure and just keep a little list of your blood pressure throughout the month. You know, you don't have to do it every day, but it's good to do it a few times throughout the day and record that and share those numbers with your healthcare provider.
0: Yeah, I'm doing that. No, I'm not liking the results. I'm talking to my doctor about that right now, honestly.
1: Yeah. It's so important. You have to share that information.
0: And the baseline is probably different for different people. So what's high or what's not? I mean, I know that there is a standard baseline, but to your point, we need to know what it is and be able to share it.
1: That's right.
0: Just the one time that we go in. One of the other things that happens as we age, I think, many men begin to experience erectile dysfunction or changes in the urinary function, but we're reluctant to talk about that. When should these symptoms prompt a visit to a healthcare provider, and what could they indicate?
1: Yeah, so a great example of symptoms like erectile dysfunction. This is something that could indicate a problem with the cardiovascular system. It has to do with, again, all of the vessels in our body. And sometimes if, there's blockages or narrowing of those vessels, it can result in conditions such as erectile dysfunction. And this is not something that people like to talk about. And it should be an opportunity to speak with your physician or your nurse practitioner and explore why this is happening. Another condition that happens as we age is low testosterone. And testosterone is that hormone that our body naturally produces. And that could lead to also erectile dysfunction. So it's not always one cause. It could be multiple causes. and all the more reason to get this checked out. And I would be remiss if I didn't talk about men's mental health. There is a mental health component to all of this that we just don't talk about. It's, you know, somewhat to people that they think that they're admitting defeat if they're feeling depressed or anxious. And these are all symptoms that, you know, should be addressed, can be treated if we know what to treat. And we need to start to change that conversation that it is okay to seek out not only physical health, but mental health for men.
0: Well, look, being stressed and being depressed are really things that hit hard. What is it that others can do to try and help encourage men to seek support with these mental health issues that you just spoke of?
1: Yeah, so there are some questionnaires that are online that a male or a female can even take. It's called a PHQ-2, and you can just Google that. And you know, there are two questions that you know, depending on how you answer, can be indicative of a mental health problem. So you know, I would say you know, talk to your family, talk to your friends, ask them, you know, has there been a change in my mood that you have noticed? Have I been more angry lately? Have I been more quiet lately? And that can help us determine, you know, and see things that we may not see ourselves. So, you know, use your friends, use your family around you, use your coworkers around you, and, you know, ask them to help. And many times they want, you know, they want well-being for their fellow person. So it's a great way to, you know, seek out that care and address the mental health that we all need access to in this, you know, in our cities.
0: I appreciate all this information. One final question. If every man could commit to just 3 health habits this year to improve his long-term well-being, what would you recommend and why?
1: Oh, it's a great question. So I would say first, if you're a smoker, stop smoking. That is the easiest way to reduce risk in cardiovascular health. Number 2 would be to exercise. And you don't have to go to the gym. You don't have to join a gym. Walk. If you could walk 20 minutes a day outside of what you do normally, that would be the other thing. And the third is be mindful of your diet, of the food you're putting inside your body. You know, minimize the fried foods, minimize the processed foods. I'm not saying avoid it, because look, we all like to, you know, enjoy our favorite meals, but don't make it a daily habit. Cut out the sodas, drink water, especially in this heat. Dehydration is something that we are all going to be dealing with over this hot spell. You know, commit to those 3 things and you will automatically put yourself on a better path to health.
0: Dr. Stephen Farrar, 25 initials behind his name. He's the immediate past president of the American Association of Nurse Practitioners and editor-in-chief of the Journal of Doctoral Nurse Practice. Dr. Farrar, thank you so much for all this information. We appreciate you.
1: Rufus, thank you so much for having me. Thank you.
0: Indeed. Be well.
1: You too.
0: Take a quick break. Frank, I'll grab your call when we come back right after this.
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11: The inbound Ryan just bumped up to a 21-minute trip from 95th Street into downtown. Still, things are pretty quiet along the Bishop Ford and Tuskegee Airmen Memorial. Yosemite Lakeshore Drive, you're still moving along at the posted speed for now. If you're on the Stevenson, no changes there either. A 35-minute trip from I-355 still to Yosemite Lakeshore Drive, outbound 35. Still looking at that 45-minute commute along the Eisenhower from Thorndale to the Burns Circle, 40 traveling out. And the Kennedy, 25 and still from O'Hare to downtown. Getting to the airport, you'll need just about 30 minutes there. Taking a look at our weather, we're in store for another hot day. An extreme heat warning remains in effect for the entire area through tonight. The National Weather Service says we're headed toward a daytime high of 95, a low near 80. Right now, it's 83 at O'Hare, 83 in West Pullman, and 83 degrees here at the Talk of Chicago. That's a look at traffic and weather now. I'm Annette Flournoy on the Talk of Chicago, 1690 WVON.
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0: For all that last conversation, we talk about these things so often, but I will tell you that there was so much that was packed in there. And any man who's listening or any woman who knows a man or has a son should listen closely what that advice was. And we really need to make sure that we take care of these things. It may seem minor at a point, but if we detect things earlier, we've got a much better chance of dealing with them. So I will simply say, you're welcome and get to it. Frank, good morning and welcome to VON. What's on your mind this morning, my friend?
1: Hey, good morning, Brother Rufus, and to everyone. Brother, that's really a hard question to ask at times, because brother, listen to the show and things is going on, you don't know where to start. But Frank from the West Side, though. Brother, let me first say, that was heartbreaking news to hear about the actor Danny Glover. I know one of his cousins personally, and I lived in Arizona for a while. And brother, I've seen that disease in action, and I just pray to God that I never had to deal with it personally myself. I don't know when I've ever done it, but brother, have you ever done a show on Alzheimer's and like things that you can do, like be active with board games a lot and mind puzzles, whatever, you know what I'm saying? Is there anything that can be done to help to ensure, you know what I'm saying, that there's a good chance that you would not have to deal with that disease? You ever do a show on that, a segment on that, anything like that?
0: We have done a lot on Alzheimer's, and what we found is that they don't know yet. I mean, some of these things that begin to happen, they haven't figured out in all the time and research what to do or what causes it, or how to stop those things from happening. The kind of things with the games do keep your mind active, but how that can stop this generation from happening is just, it's a challenge that they don't have the answer to yet.
1: Yes, sir. I kind of figured you did, but I didn't want to pinpoint a zero because I couldn't pinpoint a zero with a solution that was reached. But the conclusion was what you just laid out. So I just want to ask you first. Hey, listen, brother, if no one else does it, I want Commissioner Swellen to know, Frank from Westside, it's not, none of people don't like police officers. We love great cops. Brother, I think you deserve a standing ovation and a bow, Commissioner Swellen. If one of the feathers and brother Mayor Johnson's heck ears is definitely ears, he definitely know how to pick a police chief, a commissioner. As far as my baby boom years, you are the best that we've seen. And the job that he did with the Democratic Party, the convention came to town, they had professionals that has been monitoring these things and organizing these things all over the world for years. They said he is hands down the best they ever seen in handling the crowd, handling the politician, handling the entire area. Brother, you did your job. And I'm going to tell you like this, bro. Now, I don't want to take my word for it, but if someone was offering me $5 to $10 million a year to be chief police of their corporation, I lead too. Okay? I'm not saying, but I don't think we heard the last of him. Okay? Brother, shout out to you. I just hope we can find someone that we can even say he's similar to you. Because I don't think he can be topped. I really don't. Thank you, Commissioner Smullen. This Donald Trump thing, brother, that's why we will be dropping the ball when we get a Democrat back in office and we take control. We should take control over Congress. Might get both the House and the Senate. We got to go after the money. Anyone who believes this guy, when he said that he turned his finance over to an investment firm and he don't even interact with them, I wish I knew a firm that can bring back millions of billions of dollars. You know, so anyone who believes that, you believe all the other 30-something, 40-something thousand lies this guy tell. There's some insider trading going on with their cryptocurrency. How is it? Basically, everyone else who invested in lost money. But this guy come out with billions and probably a couple of his cronies, okay? And last but not least, I got to show that Frank from the West Side does have integrity. I take back, I retract what I said earlier when they first put the old Hoogly show on and took it all with you. I guess I was bitter because of that. I've been listening to that show, Brother Rufus, for the last month and a half. Brother, that is a great show. I really like that D.L. Hughley show. One of the main things I like about it, and you know I like to think outside the box. Even D.L. Hughley points out that he stays on breaking down what's going on, not only with Trump, but not society here, but he definitely shines a light on thing on in the perspective. But you might, I even said, wow, that's right. You know what I'm saying? D.L. Hughley show, Melanie Spann Cooper, you done it again. You showed it once again. Not only do you know that we know what's best for us, you know what's best for us when we don't even realize it. It was a great show. I think you can call in on it because I think it is recorded. It comes on live at 3 o'clock at another town. You know, I'm saying another station. I ain't going to advertise that, but I take that back. Okay, I was wrong about Danny Hoover's show. It is a great show, and if anything was the place of all your show, it better be something just like that. So now, before I hop on, you see how easy it was, you black coded Trump supporting people. It's how easy it was to admit when you're wrong about something. You see how easy it was to see a show you got integrity. Lord have mercy. You backstabbing Bush, whacking so and so, so and so. Stop to the face. You were wrong.
0: All right. All right, Frank, I appreciate that, and I'm sure Melody does as well. It grew on you, and it worked. Thank you so much.
1: All right.
0: Yeah, appreciate you, Frank. Let's find out from Annette what's in the headlines and what's in Black Information News. Again, much more for you when we come back after this.
2: Another day of excessive heat in Chicago. On this Thursday, July 2nd, 2026, I'm Annette Fernoyan in the headlines. The janaza for Khadija Farrakhan, the wife of the Honorable Minister Louis Farrakhan, is set for 11 a.m. tomorrow at Mosque Miriam on South Stony Island. In less than 2 weeks, Chicago Police Superintendent Larry Snelling is retiring. And the Chicago area will have another day of dangerously high heat with a heat index of up to 105. An extreme heat warning remains in effect for the entire area through tonight. National news from the Black Information Network is next on The Voice of a Nation and The Talk of Chicago, 1690 AM, WVON, Berwyn, Chicago. It's 8:03.

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7: Things remain nice and light. We're down to 19 minutes now along the Ryan from 95th Street into downtown. Getting there along the Bishop Ford and Tuskegee Airmen Memorial, you'll still move along at the posted speed. Things are nice and quiet still along DuSable Lakeshore Drive as well. As you make your way along the Stevenson, no changes either. Still looking at that 35-minute trip from I-355 to DuSable Drive 35 traveling out. The Eisenhower, no changes either. Still 45 minutes from Thorndale to the Burns Circle. That outbound trip will take you 40. And as you travel along the Kennedy this morning, we're still looking at just about a 25-minute trip from O'Hare to downtown, getting to the airport just around 30 minutes. Taking a look at our weather, we're seeing some bright skies this morning. An extreme heat warning remains in effect for our entire area through tonight. Now, another heat warning, actually, we're looking at 95, another day of temperatures back into the 90s. 95 is our official daytime high. But the National Weather Service says if you factor in the heat index, it'll feel above 100 at times. Right now, temperatures are in the low 80s. You're looking at 83 at O'Hare, is 83 in West Pullman, and 83 degrees here at the Talk of Chicago. That's a look at traffic and weather now. I'm Annette Fournoy on the Talk of Chicago, 1690 WVON.
8: 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It's Rufus Williams on Chicago's Essential Storyteller, WVON.

0: Texas advanced human rights and equality. It was established by legal scholar Gloria J. Brown Marshall and features notable community panels and commemorative ceremonies. And so, because of who we are and who she is, joining us this morning to talk about Martyrs Day this year is none other than Professor Gloria J. Brown Marshall. Professor, welcome back to WVON. It's been too long.
1: I know. Good morning. You're one of my favorite people, and WVON is part of my life and has been for now going on 15 years.
0: That's amazing, and we honor you for all of that. Let's talk about Martyrs. We got so much to talk about in so little time, but let's talk about Martyrs Day, because you are the one, and it's coming up soon, particularly as we think about this 250th anniversary of this country and where we stand in it.
1: Yes, well, Martyrs Day grew out of my book, A Protest History of the United States, when I was on tour for that book. And you and I talked on my book tour when I was in Chicago. And
0: yes.
1: And I asked myself, well, what else I can do? Because people ask me that, what else could they do? And I asked myself that same question. And Martyrs Day was a way for me not just to research and write about and have a book about martyrs, but to actually lift them up, pay tribute. And as you pointed out, other countries have a Martyrs Day. So I figured, why not have a Martyrs Day for those people whose lives were lost, they were killed, and they were activists, protesters, and others who were part of making this country a better place.
0: I will tell you, when I looked it up, I really only expected to see you, but you jumped on. I mean, this has been going on in countries all around the world. Doc, why is it just now being picked up here? Why did it take, I guess it always takes someone of innovation and thoughtfulness to make it happen, but why do you think we're just getting to it?
1: I think that we've spent a lot of time in this country focusing on focusing on what we've done in foreign wars, the people who have fought outside of the United States. But it occurred to me that there's so much that's done inside of the country that we've not focused on. So I think it's been hiding in plain view this entire time. Mm. I think it's been something that we should be thinking about. We you know, when we talk about Dr. Martin Luther King Day, he was a martyr, and he's on our website, of course. But then all these other, we thought it would be dozens. Then we found hundreds. So thousands of people whose lives were taken from the labor movement, you know, from Haymarket, and those martyrs who were hanged because of Haymarket in Chicago and the labor uprising there to get the 8-hour workday, all the way through voting rights and the voting rights martyrs, and, you know, people for anti-Vietnam War, and whether or not it's Kent State or Jackson State. There's so many people whose lives were taken. And they were protesters, activists trying to make this country a better place. So it was hiding in plain view, and I just feel very blessed that this was placed on my heart to be the founder of Martyrs Day.
0: It surprises no one that it's you that's doing it. What's going to happen? What are you doing there? What should we be doing here? How do we recognize Martyrs Day?
1: Well, I think the beauty of it is there's a National Martyrs Day event taking place at Riverside Church here in New York City on Sunday at 2 p.m. But across the country, we have over a dozen events, events in Atlanta. We even have events in Maryland. And wonderfully, Governor Wes Moore signed a proclamation for Maryland stating that July 5th, Martyrs Day, is Martyrs Day across the state of Maryland on that Sunday. We have proclamations in Philadelphia as well as Pittsburgh, proclamations in Longmont, Colorado. So we have events in San Francisco that are taking place for local Martyrs Day committees. So we have so many different events, and on the website, martyrsday.us, you can see more of them. We have events at churches because Martyrs Day, July 5th, is Sunday. So many churches are having a moment of silence, or ministers are incorporating the sacrifices that have come from martyred Americans in this country, not foreign wars this time. Memorial Day and Veterans Day, we support our veterans. But for Martyrs Day, we're supporting regular people's

0: raising them up and paying tribute to their lives that were taken for voting rights, for women's rights, anti-war movement, the labor movement. There are so many ways. The indigenous, on our website, Crazy Horse is on our website. So we're talking about Crispus Attucks. So any martyr, American martyr, throughout the U.S. history is what we're looking at. And so there are events in Delaware as well as live stream of in Los Angeles. And I just I think that if you go to our website in Tennessee, New Jersey, you'll see there are all different types of events. And people in Chicago, please remember it's Sunday. So incorporate Martyrs Day, a moment of silence. Maybe look at Fred Hampton, who's on our Martyrs Day list of people on our website. So Fred Hampton, whose life was taken after all he was doing for activism, civil rights, social justice, and his life was taken at such a young age. So Fred Hampton is on our website as one of our martyrs for this year. Every year we're going to have different martyrs that we pay tribute to nationally. And it's American history. Each martyr has a bio, a photograph. And the last part, when we tell our young people that people died for your voting rights, we don't give them names. We don't give them faces. They're not real people in the minds of so many. But if you go to our website, you'll see voting rights martyrs. And you can see Reverend Reeb. You can see Viola Liozzo, Medgar Evers, and Vernon Dahmer. Vernon Dahmer in Mississippi in 1966 was burned alive in his own home, because he was registering people to vote, a well-to-do black farmer, and he was helping poorer farmers actually pay the poll tax, the tax needed to vote. He was burned alive in his own home, and he died from those third-degree burns that he suffered, but his motto was, if you don't vote, you don't count. So this is American history. We're not going to be erased. We're not going to allow these people to be erased, and that's another aspect of Martyrs Day, to remember their names, say their names, and be recommitted to social justice action going forward, because these were all people who believed in social justice, believed in the country moving forward. And we are actually wanting to pay tribute to them so that we, too, can be immersed in American history from the standpoint of the progress that one person can make and the sacrifice of their lives that because they were making that progress.
1: Look, I love what you have done, and I recall we talked about this earlier this year, but given all that you just shared and all that's been done, I feel somewhat derelict in Chicago that we didn't jump harder on it, but I guarantee you next year, because it's on Monday, I'm going to mark my calendar right now, that we're going to make sure that Chicago is fully in this mix, and it's not surprising at all that our only black governor in the United States has made this Martyrs Day a real day there. How did you get him to do that?
0: Well, we have a Martyrs Day inaugural committee filled with many dedicated people, and they have connections across the country. And we tried to get a Chicago Martyrs Day event together, but maybe we lost track of time to get that one. But I really would like to have Chicago in the forefront. We want to make sure that people understand that as you're having your family gathering for the 4th of July on Sunday, July 5th, just come together. Perhaps just think of some martyr in your hometown. You'd be surprised the people who have had their lives taken for social justice in your hometown, or those people who have dedicated their entire life to social justice. George Floyd is listed as a martyr. So is Emmett Till, because their lives, they weren't activists. They weren't activists when their lives were taken, but because of their deaths, it triggered social justice. It triggered action. Emmett Till's death, you know, and that's that Chicago connection, as you know. But Emmett Till's death triggered the civil rights movement in many ways. Rosa Parks said that she did not give up her seat on that bus because of the murder of Emmett Till, and so many others felt the same way at that time, and that pushed them forward towards social justice, desegregation, and civil rights. So whether or not the person died while they were actively protesting, as with Renee Good in Minneapolis, who's on our list, but those whose deaths then also triggered social justice action and protest are considered martyrs for our sake on our list of American martyrs.
1: We're talking with Dr. Professor Gloria J. Brown Marshall. She is the founder here in the United States of Martyrs Day. Got so much to talk to her about. We'll cover some more things when we come back right after this.
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2: WVON, traffic and weather now.
11: We're looking at these yo-yo travel times along the inbound Ryan, just bump back up to 21 minutes from 95th Street into downtown. Things are still pretty quiet along the Bishop Ford and Tuskegee Airmen Memorial. You're looking at light traffic along DuSable Lakeshore Drive as well. If you're on the Stevenson, expect that 35-minute trip from I-355 to DuSable Drive, 35 traveling out. No changes on the Eisenhower, still 45 in from Thorndale to the Burns Circle. That outbound trip will take you 40. And the Kennedy, not bad. As you make your way inbound from O'Hare to downtown, expect just about a 23-minute trip, now 26 minutes getting to the airport. Taking a look at our weather, we're in store for another really hot day in Chicago. That extreme heat warning will remain in effect by the National Weather Service until late tonight. Temperatures are expected to climb into the mid-90s today. Right now, we're still in the low 80s. You're looking at 82 now at Midway. It's 82 in West Pullman and 82 degrees here at the Talk of Chicago. That's a look at traffic and weather now. I'm Annette Flournoy on the Talk of Chicago, 1690 WVON.
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0: Welcome back. Martyrs Day is an inaugural community observance dedicated to remembrance, reflection, education, historical truth, civic engagement, and collective responsibility. This solemn observance honors the service and sacrifice of individuals who gave of themselves in pursuit of equality, civil rights, human dignity, justice, freedom, and a better future for all. And Maryland holds a unique connection to this history as the birthplace of Frederick Douglass, who was born enslaved in Maryland's Eastern Shore and rose to become one of the nation's most powerful voices for abolition, freedom, justice, and human dignity. And July 5th holds deep historical significance in the ongoing struggle for truth and justice, as it marks the date in 1852 when Frederick Douglass delivered his historic address, What to the Slave is the 4th of July, challenging the nation to confront the contradiction between the celebration of liberty and the continued reality of slavery. And the words of Frederick Douglass remain a call to moral reflection, civic courage, and national accountability, reminding us that the promise of freedom must be measured not only by ideals proclaimed, but by justice practiced and extended to all people. And the life and legacy of Marylanders like Frederick Douglass prove that history is not self-sustaining and cannot defend itself. We must step up and enter the fray, because that is what the moment requires and the future demands. And Martyrs Day invites all Americans to reflect on our nation's history, acknowledge the sacrifices of those who came before us, and recommit to doing their part to build a future that those who came before us hope for and those who come after us deserve. Therefore, I, Wes Moore, Governor of the State of Maryland, do hereby proclaim July 5th, 2026 as Martyrs Day in Maryland and do commend this observation to all of our citizens. What a wonderful proclamation, Professor. What a wonderful way to really speak to what this really is, what it means, and what we should do going forward. When you think about it, folks, go to martyrsday.us. That is the website. It's got all of the information that we just heard about from the professor to really check out. Professor, when you put this together and think about the sacrifices that were made by all these martyrs who will be recognized now and recognized in the future, what do you want people to come away from this day with?
1: Oh, I would really love for people to come away with an idea that regular people made such an amazing impact on this country, that yes, people fought in foreign wars, but there was also a battle that took place right here on the soil of the United States, where regular people who were not part of the military, not most of them, actually said they had a vision for this country and they wanted to push it progressively for social justice, civil rights, equality, and some of those people lost their lives doing so. I want them to come away with, anybody who goes to martyrsday.us or hears more about Martyrs Day and wants to participate, to be educated upon the sacrifices these people made, but also recommitted to doing something that's going to help this country continue to move forward when it comes to social justice. And that freedom is not free, and the work of freedom is still a work in progress that needs all of us to pay attention, to teach our young people and anybody else that the America that they know came with a lot of work, and that work was done by regular people who decided to take a stand and be a part of making this country into what it claims it wants to be. And so those rights on paper in the Constitution, in order for them to become a reality, it took people to do that. And those people, some of those people, lost their lives in doing it. So remember those people and be recommitted to social justice and the work of freedom that's necessary for this country to move forward.
0: Gloria J. Brown Marshall, you are a constitutional scholar and certainly the expert on protest history here in the United States. Interesting that Martyrs Day, as you've developed it here, happens on this occasion right at the 250th anniversary of this country. Would you take a moment and just reflect on what this moment means to you and what this moment may mean to the rest of us?
1: Well, when I said I have to do this, it was maybe 6-7 months ago, and so many people, you know, said this is necessary. Why didn't we think of this before? It's so important. And then the 250th anniversary made it even more sense of gave us even more sense of urgency that this 250th anniversary, especially during a time period of all that's going on in the White House and going on across the country, the suppression of voting rights and other rights, and the question about something as simple as birthright citizenship. We need to recommit ourselves to learning about our nation's history as it's being erased, and standing up and stopping book bans and stopping the erasure of history, the erasure of names like Medgar Evers, who was gunned down in front of his own home in Mississippi as an NAACP leader, but also as a veteran of this country. His name was taken off by this administration in Washington, D.C., off of these different plaques that he was on. So as we are having our history erased, this is a very important time, this 250th anniversary, to realize freedom isn't free. The Declaration of Independence that's triggering this anniversary is a protest document, and we've been protesting ever since. And some people want particular protests, and other people, you know, actually suppress protests depending on what the issue is. But we've got to stand up, and our ancestors, our forebears stood up with very little to do a lot. So I just think the 250th anniversary is the best time for us to reflect on the fireworks and freedoms that we're going to celebrate on July 4th. And some people are going to be protesting on July 4th as well. But even that freedom to protest, Martin Luther King said, we have to protest for the right to protest. Even that was part of a protest in this country. So July 5th is a time to reflect on the freedoms that this country has and the price paid for those freedoms, because the price was paid and different people paid them. And MartyrsDay.us pays tribute to those people who paid with their lives.
0: Gloria J. Brown Marshall, her book is titled The Protest History, A Protest History of the United States. If you don't have it, make sure you get it. Check out our conversation on Bound and Woven on Vaughn TV, and make sure you stop on Sunday and think about those who have sacrificed for where we are now. We'll make sure that next year it's celebrated well in Chicago. Certainly we will dedicate this show to it, God willing, and the creek don't rise, on July the 5th of 2027. Doc, thank you so much for being with us as always. I look forward to speaking with you again.
1: Thank you. Power to the people.
0: Power to the people. Let's take a break. Find out from Annette what's in the news. We'll be back with more after this.
2: Another hot, steamy day in Chicago as temperatures climb back into the mid-90s. Good morning. I'm Annette Fournoy, and here's what's happening. In less than 2 weeks, Chicago Police Superintendent Larry Snelling is retiring. In a statement, Snelling says, I am closing out this chapter of my life with a heart full of gratitude for every Chicagoan and every community partner who embraced me. Well, WVON's Logan Page has more on Snelling's tenure as the city's top cop.
3: Chicago Police Superintendent Larry Snelling announced he will retire effective July 15th after more than 30 years with the department. Snelling, who was appointed by Mayor Brandon Johnson in 2023, was accredited with overseeing a significant decline in violent crime during his tenure. Former CPD Superintendent Fred Waller will serve as interim superintendent while the city begins a search for a permanent replacement. Logan Page, R News Now, WVON 1698.
2: Manny, reflecting on his more than three decades of service with the Chicago Police Department. Perry Williams has that part of the story.
4: 15th Ward Alderman Ray Lopez applauds the superintendent for his work, but the timing is not good for the city.
5: When we've already had countless teen trends, street takeovers, multiple mass shootings, and to leave it in the hands of a novice or temporary placeholder concerns me.
4: Snelling plans to retire after serving 38 years on the police force. Fred Waller will serve as interim superintendent until a replacement is selected by the Community Commission for Public Safety and Accountability. I'm Perry Williams.
2: There had been speculation leading up to his announcement. Just 6 weeks ago at the City Club Chicago, Snelling addressed rumors that he was stepping down.
6: I'm going to be here as long as I have to be here or until it's time, like any other profession.
2: He was made superintendent in 2023 by Mayor Brandon Johnson, who thanked Snelling for his service. Well, America's 250th anniversary is just 2 days away, marking exactly 250 years since the signing of the Declaration of Independence on July 4th, 1776. There will be celebrations happening across the country. Right here in Chicago, the Obama Presidential Center has big plans for America's 250th. They're celebrating what's called the People's 4th of July. On July 4th, the foundation is launching a summer series called You Are America, a free 8-week program that will feature events, performances, films, conversations, and community programming across the center's campus. The series celebrates the power of diverse voices, civic engagement, and community, and welcomes visitors from Chicago and around the world. Many events are free. You can go to obama.org for full details. And the Taste of Chicago is less than a week away. In preparation, city crews have already begun closing streets in and around Grant Park. Curb lanes along both sides of Columbus Drive from Balboa to Monroe have already been closed for about a week now. By Sunday, expect Columbus to be blocked off from Balboa to Roosevelt Road, Ida B. Wells from Columbus to Semicircle, and Jackson from Michigan Avenue to DuSable Lakeshore Drive. The Taste of Chicago kicks off July 8th. And we'll run through the 12th in Grant Park. 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Traffic and weather up next. 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
7: When you see things like what happened in Virginia, where they had a special election and expanded seats for the Democrats, Republicans have been putting their fingers on the scale of the elections forever. 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
2: Right now, along DuSable Lakeshore Drive northbound, we're registering a 22-minute trip from 67th Street to Jackson. That's mainly due to a new accident right now being reported right there at Buckingham Fountain. That's why we're registering such a high travel time. But once that accident is off to the side, those travel times are expected to go down. As you make your way from Hollywood to Monroe, there are no problems or delays. Turning to the Ryan, now 20 minutes from 95th Street into downtown. Things are still pretty quiet on the Bishop Ford and Tuskegee Airmen Memorial. As you travel along the Stevenson, still expect about 35 minutes from I-355 to DuSable Drive, 35 on the return. The inbound side of the Eisenhower, still that 45-minute trip from Thorndale to the Burns Circle. Give yourself 40 on the outbound side. And no changes on the Kennedy. We are looking at just about a 25-minute trip in from O'Hare to downtown. Outbound to the airport, 25 as well. Taking a look at our weather, we're seeing some sunshine. An extreme heat warning remains in effect in our area through tonight. The National Weather Service says temperatures are expected to top out again in the mid-90s with feel-like temperatures above 100. Right now, temperatures are lingering in the low 80s. It's 82 at Midway, 82 in Morgan Park, and 82 degrees here at the Talk of Chicago. That's a look at traffic and weather now. I'm Annette Flournoy on the Talk of Chicago, 1690 WVON.
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0: Welcome back. Felicia Williams was an Evanston resident, 42 years old, was arrested on January 5th by the Evanston police. Felicia Williams died yesterday after being comatose since that arrest. Joining us this morning to talk about what happened, where things stand, and who Felicia Williams is none other than the Cochran firm's attorney, Victor Henderson, whose name you'll likely hear quite a bit going forward. Victor, good morning and welcome back to WVON.
1: Good morning, Rufus. It's always a pleasure to be on VON. How are you doing this morning?
0: Man, I'm mostly good, but it's good to hear from you, and I'm really troubled by what we have to talk about today. Talk to us about Felicia Williams, how you came involved with them, and where things stand now.
1: Well, Rufus, you know, we do a lot of work in the community, and we had the family reach out to us, talking about a very tragic incident. Felicia Williams is a daughter, mother, sister. She was up in Evanston on the border of Chicago and clearly had suffered from some mental health issues. And from what we know, the police knew about that. And to make a long story short, the police savagely attempted to arrest her, and they wound up suffocating her such that she wound up in a coma and has been in a coma for the past 6 months. And then yesterday we got word, unfortunately, from the family that after fighting for her life for 6 months, that she died. Just a travesty beyond measure.
0: It truly is. Now, you got involved not that long ago, really trying to get information released from the police on what happened to her. Why were they withholding this information?
1: You know, Rufus, that's the $64,000 question. We were astounded. As you probably know, and as a lot of listeners know, there's something called the Freedom of Information Act. And so when a family or an entity asks for information from the government, in this case the city of Evanston, we wanted the police records. We wanted the video. We wanted the audio. We wanted to find out, you know, what happened to Felicia. We go up against municipalities all the time, City of Chicago, City of Joliet. And in this instance, the City of Evanston refused to give us the information. When I say refused, months and months and months went by, and normally they're supposed to give the information in 5 or 10 days. We literally had to file a lawsuit against the City of Evanston in the Circuit Court of Cook County. And then maybe 24 hours after we sued them, they finally started releasing, you know, troves of information, and what we saw was just horrible. But the fact that we even had to sue them to get to the truth, was a very troubling way to start the investigation as it relates to what happened to Felicia.
0: Make sense of that. I mean, if they give you all this information once you sue them, why wouldn't they just give it up front, recognizing that it's going to come out anyway, and here you're going to find yourselves as a result of these actions?
1: You know, Rufus, all I can do is speculate, but my belief is that the mindset is that if you're going to come after us, then we're going to make it hard for you. They're not going to comply with the law. They're not going to do what's right morally. They're not going to do what's right legally. They don't value the lives of certain people in various communities. As you may know, you know, Felicia Williams is an African-American woman. And to think that we would actually have to sue them to get them just to tell the truth, was astounding to us. It's still astounding. I think there was a desire to protect the officers who did wrong. There are approximately six of them that we have sued. We have the video, and what we saw and what we uncovered, is just astounding to us. And so all I can do is speculate and believe that they were protecting the officers and did not want to tell the truth to the family. The mom was just devastated.
0: I can't even imagine, Vic, and I need to say this up front. From all of us, we send our prayers and condolences to this family on the loss of Felicia. I can't even imagine what they've been through over these last 6 months and what they're going through now that she has expired. How are they doing? How's her mom doing?
1: The expression, there are no words. The mother, the family, just beautiful, kind, caring people. Every family is different when you go through something like this. And one of the things that really impressed me greatly about Felicia's mom is that Felicia's mom didn't try to hide the fact that Felicia, you know, had mental health issues. Felicia was a, you know, there are pictures of her. They're on the internet. She's, you know, vibrant, healthy, happy. And then over time, she, you know, experienced mental health issues. But as opposed to trying to say that, you know, Felicia, you know, could not have done better, let's just say physically or emotionally or mentally, the mom put it out there. And she said the police knew who she was. And that was why she was even more confused, as if you know who my daughter is and you know she has issues, they literally put a jacket over her head and suffocated her. And she told them, you know, Felicia on tape is saying that she's having difficulty breathing. And you can hear an officer say, no, you're not. No, you're not. You know, no big deal. And so they characterize her as resisting arrest. And our, you know, position is that she was literally fighting for her life. And that fight ended yesterday. And Rufus, something else I will say to you, because this is very, very important for people, you know, in the community, in our community, the police will frequently charge the person who is trying to fight for their lives with a crime. They literally charged her with multiple crimes. You know, saying that she was resisting arrest, that she was battering the officers, whereas on tape what you see is she's literally, literally struggling to breathe for her life. And after about 6 months, that fight she lost.
0: You know, this I can't breathe, we hear much too often when it comes to police officers and Black people. It's just a common refrain that seems to be ignored. You've seen the tape, you've seen the documents. What happened in this altercation, Victor?
1: Well, so we filed what's called an excessive force lawsuit in layman's terms and everyday terms. They just went overboard. It was ridiculous. And when you talk about lawsuits like this, I am 100% convinced, because this is, you know, very similar to, if not the same thing, with George Floyd. If that case had not been caught on video, Rufus, I'm sad to say that I believe that police officer would have walked. People in our communities have been saying for years, for decades, that the police at times, and of course, as we know, they're good police officers and they're bad police officers. And they're police officers who do things they shouldn't do, like in any other profession, you know, whether it's lawyers or dentists or priests, it doesn't matter. But if George Floyd had not been caught on video, that police officer would have said that George Floyd was resisting arrest, that he only used the force that was necessary to subdue George Floyd. And that I believe that people would not have believed. A jury would not have believed the people in the community who were saying that, no, George Floyd is not resisting. And it's the same thing here. Thank God now that we have cameras that catch these incidents on tape, because had it not been for these cameras and these body-worn cameras, the police officers would clearly be saying that Felicia was giving them a hard time, that they only used the force that was necessary. And in fact, they went way overboard. And she suffered. She literally suffered on a day-to-day basis. Her mom was there watching her. She suffered a day at a time for 6 months until she lost that battle yesterday.
0: It is so heartbreaking from the very beginning. And again, I can't even imagine what it's like to be a parent and know and see that your child has been brutalized in this way by authorities that are there to protect. You sued the department and these officers to get the information. Victor, what happens now?
1: Well, we filed a lawsuit. You know, the playbook used in these lawsuits is pretty common. You know, they say the officers were in fear for their lives. They say the person who's being arrested was resisting. The city will give you a hard time in getting information. They will have the typical internal investigation, which exonerates the police officers and said they did nothing wrong. But on a very basic human level, these officers and the city of Evanston, and I'm not going to hold my tongue when I say it, should be ashamed of what transpired. They should be ashamed. And making matters worse, what they're going to do is drag this family through the mud. I've seen it more times than I can count, to make them get justice. They're going to say bad things about Felicia. They're going to say bad things about the family. We see the same thing over and over and over again. And the thing that's important in our community is to keep our eyes open. We have to watch. We have to be vigilant. We have to pay attention. We have to fight. We have to work under the assumption that they're not going to do right. It would be nice if they did, but but that's not what I'm expecting. So it's going to be a fight.
0: You know, this happens more often than we ever want to know. And as you're talking, I'm looking at these pictures, wonderful picture of her, and then the picture of her in bed, comatose. And I'm thinking about the sister in Springfield who had a pot of water, who was then shot by the police there. And I just wonder, Victor, is there just not respect for Black lives, particularly when we think about Black women in these cases, by the authorities?
1: You know, Rufus, again, whether it goes back to, you know, 1619, you know, when we first were brought over here, you know, slave times, Jim Crow. Some things just leave you speechless, and this is one of those times. And but you know, we can't be passive. We must be active. You know, we must be engaged. You know, democracy is a contact sport. You know, either we're going to be quiet or we're going to fight. And you know, as they say, me and mine, we're going to fight. I think of, who was it? Was it Claude McKay? If we must die, let's not die like hogs. If we got to go down, we got to go down fighting. We're gonna fight all the way through.
0: I have no doubt. Victor, I need to take a quick break. We'll be back. We're talking with Victor Henderson from the Cochran firm. He represents the family of Felicia Williams, who died yesterday after having been in a coma since January when she was arrested by police in Evanston. We'll have more with Victor right after this.
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0: This is Rufus Williams. Stop scrolling for a minute. If you missed my exclusive interview with Governor J.B. Pritzker, you need to really watch it, because this wasn't just another politician making talking points. This was a conversation about the issues that are hitting our community every single day. I pressed him on the violence that's tearing through Chicago. Where are the illegal guns really coming from? Why hasn't it stopped? And what is the state prepared to do about it? We tackled education, the state budget, the cost of living, voting rights, and I looked Governor Pritzker in the eye and asked him to make his case directly to Black Illinoisans as he seeks another 4 years. Don't let social media tell you what he said. Don't let political operatives tell you how to think. Hear the answers for yourself, then decide. That's the WVON difference. We ask the hard questions, we don't duck the tough conversations, and we trust you to make up your own mind. Watch the full interview now on Vine TV or on our YouTube channel. Then tell me where you stand.
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0: Welcome back. We are talking with attorney Victor Henderson of the Cochran firm. He represents the family of Felicia Williams. Felicia had an encounter with the police in Evanston, right at the border of Evanston, Chicago, back in January, went into a coma, and yesterday she passed. Victor, these issues about people, particularly black people and police, have been going on for so long. It really begs the question of what is it that needs to happen in police training, or what is it that needs to happen in this country's understanding of us that more humanizes us and keeps us from dying at their hands? This is the reason why anytime a police officer pulls up behind you, you know, it makes us nervous because we don't know if we're going to come out of the encounter okay.
1: You know, Rufus, I've thought about that question many a time, and if I could wave a magic wand, I would say that every person in America, especially every person of color, especially every person in the black community, needs to register to vote. And then you have to vote in mayors who will see to it that the police chiefs are leading in such a way that the men and women in uniform, and again, there are a lot of them who are good, but there are also, you know, quite a few who do wrong. People, the people, the elected officials have to be accountable to us, right? So I don't believe that this is going to change based on altruism. I don't believe that there's going to be a change of heart. I don't believe that they're going to, the people in power are going to change, you know, just because we say, hey, you're doing wrong. You know, it's Frederick Douglass who said, power never concedes anything without a demand. It never has. It never will. And so we owe it to ourselves to understand the game that we're in. And the game of democracy requires us to be involved from top to bottom. We can't expect anybody to do it for us. There's nobody coming to save us. That's not going to happen. We have to go on the offensive, be involved, be engaged, vote, you know, hold the elected officials accountable. And if they don't do what we want, then we put them out and we put somebody else in until we get the kind of policing and leadership that we want and deserve. That's how I see it.
0: Yeah, well, thank you so much for that. You know, I'm thinking about how this show has gone, and we began with praise for Superintendent Larry Snelling and what's been happening in Chicago under his leadership, and now he's retiring. And we finish up with what's happening here, where yet another citizen is killed by the police. Somewhere in here, we got to figure out how to get this thing right, and to your point, it's going to be on us to do it, because the power ultimately does rest with the people, and we have to exercise the power that we have.
1: I agree with that. I couldn't agree with that more.
0: Man, well, again, thank you, Victor, for joining us this morning. Thank you for all the efforts that you're doing there. I'm sure we'll talk again. We got a lot of other things to talk about.
1: Rufus, it's always a pleasure. Thanks for having me.
0: All right. Be well, my friend.
1: Talk to you soon.
0: All right. Folks, it's been a lot, as I mentioned, beginning with the praise for Larry Snelling and ending with this unfortunate death of another citizen, a black woman here in Evanston, at the hands of police. Tomorrow we'll have our typical show, which is always atypical. But certainly you will hear the words of Frederick Douglass, who we've heard referred to more than once this morning, at least the words spoken as he talked about what is the 4th of July to the slave. So make sure you tune in. Let's have some good conversation, have some safe prep for a safe weekend, and really prep for Martyrs Day, which is happening on Sunday. As always, Annette, appreciate you for all that you do and all the information that you bring to us. And Titus, thanks for keeping all these things together. We so appreciate you and what you do every day. And I'll ask you, as I always do, ladies and gentlemen, as you go through the course of the day, you will come across people who are dealing with things that you know absolutely nothing about. So please be kind, always. And with that, Annette, tell us what's in the headlines. And T-Dub, take us home.
2: An extreme heat warning remains in effect in our entire area through tonight. On this Thursday, July 2nd, 2026, I'm Annette Fernoy, and in the headlines, the janazah for Mother Khadija Farrakhan, the wife of the Honorable Minister Louis Farrakhan, is set for 11 a.m. tomorrow at Mosque Mariam on South Stony Island. She will be buried at Oakwood Cemetery. A court hearing scheduled for today could determine the future of West Suburban Medical Center. The Oak Park Hospital closed back in March. And in less than 2 weeks, Chicago Police Superintendent Larry Snelling is retiring. National news from the Black Information Network is next on The Voice of a Nation and The Talk of Chicago, 1690 AM, WVON, Berwyn, Chicago. It's 9:01.

0: Friends, family, and music legends gathered at the Central Synagogue in Manhattan, New York to honor Clive Davis. Alicia Keys met Davis when he discovered her at 15 years old.
1: Clive, you are woven into the fabric of who I am, not just as an artist, as a woman.
0: The iconic producer was remembered with performances and tributes from stars like Jennifer Hudson and Dionne Warwick before a private burial. Black Los Angeles Mayor Karen Bass is taking action to speed up cleanup after a massive warehouse fire in Boyle Heights. Crews are removing millions of pounds of rotting food as officials work to prevent flare-ups and hold those responsible accountable. And a $10,000 reward is being offered for information in the deadly shooting of a CTA worker on Chicago's South Side. Police say Black 57-year-old Thomas Barlow was killed during a carjacking as leaders push for stronger protections for transit workers. Get BIN News now on demand 24/7 on the iHeartRadio app. Back to Terry McCready.
2: We will not wait to take the fight to Donald Trump and the oligarchy. We will not wait. We will not wait to abolish ICE and pass Medicare for all.
3: Colorado's Black Democrat Mayla Quiroz delivering a victory speech in her primary race for Colorado's first congressional district. She's vowing to oppose any leader who accepts campaign donations from corporate public action committees. She defeated a veteran Democratic challenger and is among a growing number of Democrats pushing for institutional change within the party. Quiroz asserted that, quote, we have to root out the corruption and get money out of our politics. The Ethiopian-born 29-year-old who was endorsed by New York City Mayor Zoran Mamdani, who, along with other Democratic socialists like Senator Bernie Sanders, are pushing to take corporate PAC money out of politics and back challengers to several incumbent Democrats. The Justice Department is directing its staff to bring fraud charges in alleged cases of birth tourism.
4: We're the only country in the world that has it. You step into our country and you're all of a sudden a citizen. You come in a certain way. This was not meant for Chinese millionaires to have their children become citizens of our country.
3: The DOJ order is in response to the Supreme Court's birthright citizenship ruling. The DOJ's Office of the Deputy Attorney General says investigation and prosecution of birth tourism schemes should be prioritized by all criminal division staff. The Migration Policy Institute claims up to 26,000 babies born annually in the U.S. could be attributed to birth tourism. It's illegal, but the DOJ tells prosecutors to explore related statutes such as wire fraud and money laundering when pursuing cases. President Trump says singer Victor Willis will be sorely missed. Willis was a lead singer for the Village People, which is known for its signature hit YMCA. The president often used that banger at his campaign rallies, and he celebrated Willis's legacy. With a post on Truth Social, Trump shared his condolences and wrote, "We will think of Victor every time YMCA is played." Willis's wife announcing his death in a Facebook post and said that he died from a short but aggressive illness. Willis was 74. El Obeid, a city in Sudan with 500,000 people sheltering about 100,000 refugees displaced by violence, is facing its most intense attacks by rapid support forces. After breaking a siege last year, the army has struggled to stop the RSF from reimposing a blockade through drone strikes, impacting the city, its infrastructure, and the main highway. Strikes against a main power station and fuel depots have plunged neighborhoods into darkness and closed water pumps. The United Nations is cautioning about substantial RSF troop movements and of a potential ground assault. The threat is sparking concerns of atrocities similar to those in El Fasher last October, which the UN compared to genocide. I'm Terry McCready for the Black Information Network.
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0: kind of religion are you going to offer China? The same religion that you used to enslave Africa? To enslave Central and South America? What kind of religion are you going to offer the people? Hell, you better go on home and offer religion to your sinful and wicked self. A new day for China. A new day for Korea. A new day for Asia. A new day for us. Because when we were in the war fighting against the Japanese, because we don't know you as our brother. We were the slaves of a white America, but when we were captured, the Japanese would look at us and say, same, same. Same, same. In other words, why are you fighting for your enemy? That's a good question. Why would you join the army of your enemy? If you're in it, get out of it. Because soon you'll be in a fight that you won't live from. He has a way of putting the poor on the front lines. The black, the Hispanic, the brown. You that claim your new right of citizenship in America, he'll make you do the fighting. Like when the Japanese attacked Pearl Harbor. See, we never understood what their reason was. And the Japanese Americans suffered. But they don't care that you're an American, you're Japanese, and maybe your loyalty will be to the emperor. Therefore, we put you in a concentration camp, took all your property, took your money, took your life's work. But now they're willing to pay the Japanese reparations. But they have not offered you one dime for the 400 years. When it comes time to talk for this, you be quiet. God has raised somebody to speak for you. That will not compromise your future. They can't buy me, and they can't frighten me out of telling you the truth. China has risen up.
1: And we are back. The time, of course, is Delta time. It's 9:13. We are up live on Facebook. Be sure to like the WVON page. Interact with me. I'll talk back with you. Of course, you're listening to The Cleopatra Show. Be sure to like and share the show. Be sure to subscribe to the new YouTube channel. That's right, The Cleopatra Show, right there, YouTube. And listen, guys, if you'd like to keep up with me exclusively, be sure to follow me across all social media platforms at Follow Cleopatra. You heard that powerful voice. That it was the Honorable Louis, Minister Louis Farrakhan, who came with the message. All week, it has been my honor to uplift and pay homage to the First Lady of the Nation of Islam,

0: That's right, Mother Khadija Farrakhan, who today will be viewed right there at the Mosque of Miriam from 10 a.m. to 8 p.m. And we're going to continue to uplift to who she is and all that she was. I want you all to understand contextually where I'm going, to who she is and all that she was. And today's segment will be in tribute to the women she's raised. You've heard me say it all week, but for decades, she and her husband of 72 years have been dedicated and steadfast in building the Nation of Islam. And with that being said, what is more profoundly obvious to me is throughout that journey, she's raised a nation of women, wide and far, that aren't all necessarily under the umbrella of the Islamic faith. And that's a powerful attribute, and I'm honored to deliver it to you. So I want you to join in the conversation, because you heard the Honorable Minister Louis Farrakhan, even reparations to the Japanese. And some of you Negroes will call me and fight me tooth and nail about what you don't need and what you don't want. And I tell you straight up, I'll take your check and I can turn it on a dime to transform. Because whether you listen to Mr. James or not, we all need an escape plan up out of this camp. Just trying to tell you, anytime you fly in a luxury plane in the sky, you don't find nothing wrong with that. Anytime your president made $1.4 billion in crypto and the jobs report is half of its underperformance, there's a problem. The grift that keeps on grifting. The Gilded Age on steroids. The headlines are crystal clear for those that really understand historically what I mean by the Gilded Age. You understand haves and have-nots. Let me make it plain. It's a thoughtful Thursday, and I wanted you all to think. When the minister is discussing what to get out of, or what you ought not sign up for, and who you ought not fight, think about all the black five-star generals that not only been stripped, but fired, to be replaced with two-star generals that they had to add three stars to just to get the role. A slap in the face, but then they want to tell you how you shouldn't protect diversity, equity, and inclusion. I damn near agree, because they sure in the hell didn't earn it. See what DEI means? Shout out to my pastor, Pastor Moss. That's what this is about. This is a purge. It's an absolute purge. And who's been warning a brother more years than I've been living is the Honorable Minister Louis Farrakhan, who we allowed, and I'm going to say we, not, you know, I'm a shorty, but to be scraped from social media, you know, in these public spaces, lambasted with all of these titles and isms and what he is and ain't. Get out of my face. At the end of the day, the bold grifting and brazen racist that is systemically structured and these systems that got us barricaded in oppression and depression, when you ready to break free? I have a very special guest that's going to come on with us. I thank God that he is going to share his time, because I know the work that is ahead of him today and especially tomorrow. But he has been so supportive in my effort to this week being dedicated, every show being dedicated to Mother Khadija Farrakhan, and I thank God for him. So when we come back, I see you all in the chat. I see the phone line, 773-591-1690. If you served, is this a slap in your face? You know, I think about it. My father lays to rest in Abraham. You know, so I know a little something about that. Number of my uncles have fought and served in the army. Is it a slap in your face? Bone spurs. The same man that said they were fools for dying. This is who's your commander in sleep. Right now, the biggest fight is which 250 do you go celebrate? Freedom 250 or America's 250. The grift that keeps on grifting. I want you all to think about this. And I bring this up because tomorrow's show is going to be off the chain. And I'm coming with a whole different feng shui of how Black America, and it's not no rebirth or no new birth, we've been here, how Black America is now looking at the 4th of July. And in that conversation, did you hear the minister? I'll be back after this break.
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1: Traffic and weather now.
7: We're looking at a 20-minute trip along the Ryan from 95th Street into downtown. Outbound, things are pretty quiet. Things have remained quiet all morning long along the Bishop Ford and Tuskegee Airmen Memorial. As you make your way along DuSable Drive, things are nice and light there each way. No changes on the Stevenson. Still that 35-minute trip in from I-355 to DuSable Drive outbound. Give yourself 35 there as well. The Eisenhower down to 40 minutes from Thorndale to the Burns Circle. That outbound trip remains a 40-minute trip. And as you make your way along the Kennedy, you're looking at just 26 minutes from O'Hare to downtown. Getting to the airport, moving well, just 22 minutes. Taking a look at our weather, we're seeing some sunshine and another hot day in Chicago. The National Weather Service says that excessive heat warning will remain in effect in our area until tonight. Temperatures are expected to climb into the mid-90s. 95 is our official daytime high. Right now, temperatures are still in the 80s. We're looking at 81 right now at O'Hare. It's 81 in Jeffrey Manor and 81 degrees here at the Talk of Chicago. That's a look at traffic and weather now. I'm Annette Flournoy on the Talk of Chicago, 1690 WVON.

0: And we are back. The time is 9:24. You're listening to The Cleopatra Show. And again, today's show is dedicated to the mother. That's right, Mother Khadijah Farrakhan, the nation's first lady. Now today, as my producer just shared with me, my super producer, Sonia, we've been monitoring this. The lines are already stretched down Stony Island Light. 2 weeks ago, I had the privilege to broadcast live from the Obama Presidential Center, and the red carpet was definitely rolled down Stony Island, and yet again, it is today. And this is it's considered a homegoing celebration, too. You know, we went through the practices of Jenunza. I want to thank my two scoops, my student ministers that stopped by to educate us, right? So no sad songs. Flowers are for the living, and all respect and due. So this week, this entire week, every show of mine has been dedicated to her because I think she's just a phenomenal woman. I don't think I know it. Throughout my life, she's shown it. And there are different stages of life that we all go through. So today's segment will be dedicated to the women she's raised, not just exclusive to the nation. And that's what makes her phenomenal. She was already extraordinary, but phenomenal that you can touch women outside the faith, outside the walls of the Nation of Islam, because there are no walls. You know, the Quran is reachable and teachable to all if you so seek it. So the fact that she can touch all women and raise so many, what a special tribute. So I'm excited for that. The phone lines are yours. Let's talk to Cliff. Cliff, welcome to WVON.
1: Hey, Grand Vice, this is the Cleopatra. Listen, I'll try to be brief. And I want to merge the 14th Amendment, the birthright, and also the tribute to the Nation of Islam. Now, when we talk about black excellence, there's no question, in my opinion, even as a Christian, a group of people that show that and exhibit that are members of the Nation of Islam. You know, the Honorable Minister Louis Farrakhan, the women, the whole nine yards. You ain't going to see none of them do anything negative for the most part. Okay, so can we agree to that?
0: Yes.
1: So now, as we speak in reference to the original people and birthright, so Italians can go back to Italy, Hispanics go back to Puerto Rico, Honduras go back to the Hondurans, go back to Honduras, the whole nine yards. The original man and the planet or the land that we belong to or that this land belongs to is who? The original black man, the Asiatic black man. Am I right so far?
0: Keep going, yeah.
1: Okay, so with that being said, so this whole thing in terms of birthright and birthright citizenship, this should be to black people. I have no homeland. This is our land, if that makes any sense. And we have relatives or descendants that come from the continent of Africa. So now where these other people came from, they're an afterthought. You know, they came from somewhere else. So in terms of being and having the power and giving rights, no question coming from, it should be given to us as black people, the original people. And so the ones that have oppressed us in terms of religion, for those who claim Islam is a radical religion, the ones that enslaved us, correct me if I'm wrong, is Christianity. White Christians and the white Christian nationalists, even to this point, have done more damage and more oppression to black people than any other religion. Am I right? Correct me if I'm wrong. But I'll just leave it right there. So much respect to the Minister Farrakhan and the Nation of Islam. Islam has done more for black people than any other religion, in my opinion. Thanks for taking my call.
0: Excellent call. Thank you so much, Cliff. One caveat, and I was just going to let him roll with it. Lee corrected Brother Cliff in terms of Spanish to Puerto Rico. Sometimes we associate the language to a locality, but when you think of Spaniards, you think of Spanish, you think of the Spaniards. And when I honored in Spanish, you know, you have nosotros and vosotros, right? So vosotros is more prone to Spaniard speaking, which is a different, not necessarily dialogue, but iteration of Spanish, the actual language. And then when you think of nosotros, you think of Puerto Rico, you think of Mexico, you think of Guatemala, Nicaragua, places like that. So I was thinking as he was talking, but I was going to let him flow with it. Ultimately, when you think about the good book, Has It Been Good? It's one of the most graphic, violent books ever written. and it's been revised. And the hands that have touched it, you know, there's a whole history of that. And as I shared when I lived in Paris, I studied both art, history, and of course, religion. And then that's when I got a real understanding of Catholicism and Confucianism and Buddhism, and tiptoed a little bit to Muslim faith and how it's spread across the globe and different iterations. But it's something to see it from a lens of a different hemisphere, which was unique, right? So I look forward to unpacking that. Listen, guys, when we come back, I have Minister Ishmael Muhammad coming with us to join us via phone. He is the assistant to the Honorable Minister Louis Farrakhan, and I'm so humbled to have him to join us in conversation about the First Lady. That's right, the First Lady of the Nation of Islam, Mother Khadijah Farrakhan, who has made her transition to be with Allah, may he be pleased, at the tender age of 90, but she's given so much. And the conversation is the women that she's raised, and not just exclusive to the Islamic faith. I'm talking about around the globe. And that's a phenomenal impact. We'll be back.
2: Another hot and steamy day in Chicago as temperatures climb right back into the 90s. Good morning. I'm Annette Fernoy, and here's what's happening. Officials from both O'Hare and Midway airports are warning travelers to prepare for a very busy 4th of July traveled weekend, with O'Hare expecting to break a record this year. Starting today through Monday, both airports are expecting nearly 2 million travelers to pass through. A court hearing scheduled for today could determine the future of West Suburban Medical Center. The Oak Park Hospital closed back in March. The hope is that a new nonprofit will take over and reopen it. State Representative and congressional candidate LaShawn Ford says that could happen, that is, if the court puts the case in receivership, a legal remedy where a court appoints a neutral third party to take over. Representative Ford says the company Insight that took over Mercy Hospital might come to the rescue. Well, in less than 2 weeks, Chicago Police Superintendent Larry Snelling is retiring. In a statement, Snelling says, "I am closing out this chapter of my life with a heart full of gratitude for every Chicagoan and every community partner who embraced me." Many are reflecting on his more than three decades of service with the Chicago Police Department. Alderman Ray Lopez of the 15th Ward applauds the superintendent for his work, but says it's bad timing for the city.
3: When we've already had countless teen trends, street takeovers, multiple mass shootings, and to leave it in the hands of a novice or temporary placeholder concerns me.
2: There had been speculation leading up to his announcement. Just 6 weeks ago at City Club Chicago, Snelling addressed rumors that he was stepping down.
4: "I'm going to be here as long as I have to be here or until it's time, like any other profession."
2: He was made superintendent in 2023 by Mayor Brandon Johnson, who thanked Snelling for his service and says for now, Fred Waller will take over yet again as interim superintendent when Snelling leaves July 15th. Well, three men charged with attacking a CBS News crew are expected in court this morning. Perry Williams reports.
5: Rafael Salinas, John Twist, and William Huerta face criminal charges. Twist is also charged with a hate crime after allegedly yelling racial slurs in Monday's incident. The three suspects were arrested later after allegedly pointing a gun at people on the sidewalk near 42nd and Western in Chicago's Brighton Park neighborhood. I'm Perry Williams.
2: The janaza for Mother Khadijah Farrakhan, the wife of the Honorable Minister Louis Farrakhan, is set for 11 a.m. tomorrow at Mosque Miriam on South Stony Island. She worked alongside Minister Farrakhan to help lead the nation's social and political endeavors. The couple raised 9 children and were married 72 years. She will be buried at Oakwood Cemetery in the Greater Grand Crossing neighborhood. She was 90. That's a look at our news now on 1690 WVON. Traffic and weather up next. WVON News Time, 934.
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2: We're starting with the inbound side of the Bishop 4, where there's a report of an accident right now blocking the two left lanes. Right at the Ryan split, traffic right now pretty solid, backed up to 103rd Street. Your travel time is reading 32 minutes in from I-80-94 to the Ryan. Once that accident is moved off to the side, that travel time will likely go down. If you're on Tuskegee Airmen Memorial, you're moving along at the posted speed. Once arriving at the Ryan, you're looking at another 18 minutes from 95th Street into downtown. Things are looking good along DuSable Lakeshore Drive. No problems or delays to report in either direction. The Stevenson moving along close to the posted speed each way. If you're on the Eisenhower, you're looking at 40 minutes from Thorndale to the Burn Circle, 40 traveling out. And the Kennedy just bumped back up to 30 minutes in from O'Hare to downtown. Getting to the airport, a much better commute. You're looking at 25 minutes there. Taking a look at our weather, we're seeing some bright skies, some sunshine, but pretty hot. An extreme heat warning remains in effect in our area through tonight. The National Weather Service says temperatures are going to top out somewhere around 95. Right now, we're inching through, still hanging on to the low 80s, though. Right now, it's 81 at O'Hare, 81 in Orland, and 81 degrees here at the Talk of Chicago. That's a look at traffic and weather now. I'm in Flournoy on the Talk of Chicago, 1690 WVON.
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0: And we are back. The time is 9:37. Listen, guys, I'm going to jump into the chat. Good morning to everyone. Candy, Lee, Diane, MC Robinson, Renee, Sean Jackson, Hamid, Charlie. How are you all? You know, we've been having a conversation as we're building up to receiving the minister. That's right, Minister Ishmael Muhammad. As he joins us, he serves as the assistant to the Honorable Minister Louis Farrakhan. I'm so excited to have Brother Ishmael join us. Because in the dedication to the First Lady of the Nation of Islam, Mother Khadija Farrakhan, it's just been an honor just to walk these steps, right, in terms of our understanding of Janazah, right, which will take place for her tomorrow at 11 a.m. at the Mosque of Miriam. And then today, for those that would like to view and pay our respect and homage to her, it begins at 10 a.m. and it extends all the way into 8 p.m. And folks are making their pilgrimage. You know, I know that to be a fact. And I'm just so honored to talk about their lives. But what, of course, those of us that are married would like to know, 72 years, you know, that is just something. At one point in time in America, fun fact, black people were the most married in the country. If you know the era of what I'm talking about, just give me the decade. You can get some extra credit. Give me a call, 773-591-1690. You know, I just think there are so many different attributes in the layers of their union, their bond, that was just nothing but heaven sent, a gift from God to continue his work. And I think it's just a blessed opportunity for us to uplift the work of the Honorable Minister Louis Farrakhan and the First Lady. Now, what's across all the headline news? The top cop is out. So as we're waiting, Brother Ishmael, I would like to put the question of the day on the table because it is a thoughtful Thursday. The top cop is out. What are your thoughts? Right? Larry Snelling is retiring. Peace out. He gone. But he has been in service for 3 decades. Oh, it is a student minister. Okay. And wait, I didn't know. I thought I can graduate him. No. Student minister. But listen, so as the top cop is out, you know, folks are reminiscing and showing a lot of love to Larry Snelling, who hails from Inglewood and raised up in the brass, right? Highly respected from the streets of just doing his beat all the way to becoming top cop. That's no easy feat. And to serve at the ready in the handpick of the second black male mayor and third black mayor of the city of Chicago, and that's the 57th mayor, Mayor Brandon Johnson. With that being said, I would like to hear from you, but first and foremost, he's here, right? The student minister, Ishmael Muhammad, is on the live line to join us in conversation. Welcome back to the Cleopatra Show.
1: Oh, thank you so very much to have me on the show this morning, and I apologize for the delay, and Minister Farrakhan asked me to tell you thank you for being patient, but he gives all his love, his greetings, and expresses his deep gratitude to all who have extended condolences and shared their thoughts of sympathy, and that keep him and the family in their prayers and thoughts.
0: Absolutely. In fact, we received that. So thank you for delivering that humble message. And I know today is a very busy day for you. So the fact that you have even edged out time for us, I'm very grateful. So thank you.
1: Oh, thank you. Today, Mother Khadija, may Allah God be pleased, will be lying in state here at the Nation of Islam's headquarters, Mosque Mariam on 73rd and Stony Island, open to the public from 10 a.m. to 8 p.m. to view. The viewing will be today, and of course, the services will be tomorrow at 11 a.m.
0: No, and I appreciate that, because folks definitely want to understand how they can come and pay respects. And that's what this week I've taken the time to dedicate every show in tribute to her life and the impact of such a phenomenal woman. And each day we've learned so much. And I thank you all for being so supportive with us as we want to uplift and pay special homage to her. And I thought about this as I was working with Sonia yesterday. What I've learned so much about her is that she's raised women, and not just exclusively in the Islamic faith or the Muslim belief, but just around the globe. And that's extraordinary within itself. But as she has walked this walk for such a time with the Honorable Minister Louis Farrakhan, 72 years in union, while raising 9 children and still leaving an impression with women around the globe, is extraordinary. I would like for you to speak to that.
1: Absolutely. We were blessed with a righteous woman as an example, not only to women, but to men. And sometimes men don't think that women can be an example for us, yet the woman is our first teacher. And Prophet Muhammad, peace be upon him, was asked, who should we honor next to God and his messenger? And his answer was, your mother. And he was asked for a second time, and his response was the same, your mother. And for the third time, he said, your mother. So that response of the prophet lets us know and to see the extreme value of the woman. Mother Khadija, she taught women. She was an inspiration and an example for women, but she was an example for men as well. And of course, she carries the distinct title of First Lady of the Nation of Islam. And as the First Lady of the Nation of Islam, she was the first to be by her husband, the Honorable Minister Louis Farrakhan's side, when he decided to rebuild the Nation of Islam. So her devotion, her strength, her courage, as you said, raising 9 children, 5 girls and 4 boys, but at the same time helping her husband in this great work of the Honorable Elijah Muhammad. And she was the first secretary of the Nation of Islam under her husband, responsible for the accounting and the finances of the nation. She helped in assisting the editing of the first editions of the Final Call newspaper. She designed the garments of the women in Islam and the uniform, white uniform that is worn by the sisters, was designed by Mother Khadija. So her contribution to the Nation of Islam, her contribution to black people and to the rise of our people in the liberation struggle, here in America and all over the world, we thank Allah so much for her, and we thank her for the sacrifices that she made. And as a woman, she carried herself with grace, with honor, with dignity, with a tender heart, so loving, so charitable, so generous. So what a wonderful gift God gave us in Mother Khadija Farrakhan. She will be missed, but never forgotten.
0: I think every word you said was so beautiful and inspiring in terms of a reflection. So listen, guys, we are lifting up the First Lady. That's right. The First Lady of the Nation of Islam, Mother Khadija Farrakhan, and who's on the live line with me with a beautiful tribute to her life and contributions is the student minister, that's right, Ishmael Muhammad, who serves as the assistant to the Honorable Minister Louis Farrakhan. And when we come back, I think as we begin to unpack life and we embrace death, I just played a clip on it the other day, student minister Ishmael Muhammad, of the Honorable Minister Louis Farrakhan talking about the deaf angel, right?
1: Mm.
0: And I thought it was so impactful and timely because it made me begin to reflect upon my own life. And I think sometimes when we're met with the transition of what lies on the other side, whatever your beliefs are, whatever you think, whoever arms you think you're going into, what have you done on this earth? And you just uplifted impact that has been over decades of not just a singular individual, but one woman that has left her impression for decades to come. And that's what I mean by phenomenal, right? Mm. Raising generations of women, like you said,
1: yes,
0: with dignity, integrity, and most of all, respect.
1: Yes.
0: When we come back, you know, I will hope folks that are listening to us will reflect over their lives and figure out how they want to wake up tomorrow, if God be willing, in a new attitude and a new step, because the work does continue. And even in our moments of grief, and the Honorable Minister Louis Farrakhan talked to us about grief in the clip that I played, I would like for you to speak a little bit about how to unpack it, particularly as we are preparing for the Janunza, for her homegoing celebration tomorrow. I would like for you to unpack that as those that are thinking about death, because it waits for nobody and it is upon all of us, as the minister has expounded for us. We'll be back after this break.
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1: As predicted, things along the Bishop Four are much better now that that accident has been moved off to the side. We're looking at a 18-minute trip in from I-80-94 to the Ryan. Tuskegee Airmen Memorial looks good traveling in. On the outbound side, you want to look out for an accident at Vollmer Road, not affecting your travel time. Traffic pretty light. As you make your way along the Ryan, we've just bumped back up to 20 minutes from 95th Street into downtown. Things along DuSable, Lakeshore Drive, still pretty quiet. No problems or delays to report at this time. If you're on the Stevenson, you will move along at the posted speed in from I-355 to DuSable, Lakeshore Drive, and back again. The Kennedy looks pretty good. A 30-minute trip in from O'Hare to downtown, getting to the airport, 25 minutes, and no changes on the Eisenhower. Still looking at that 40-minute trip from Thorndale to the Burns Circle, outbound just about 40 minutes as well. Taking a look at our weather, we're seeing some bright skies. The National Weather Service says that extreme heat warning will remain in effect in our area through tonight. Temperatures are expected to top out at around 95. Right now, we're seeing temperatures slide back. We're down to 80 at O'Hare, is 80 in Lansing, and 80 degrees here at the Talk of Chicago. That's a look at traffic and weather now. I'm in Efrenoy on the Talk of Chicago, 1690 WVON.
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2: And we are back. The time is 9:54. And listen, guys, on the live line, I have the student minister, Ishmael Muhammad, who is the son of Elijah Muhammad, the Honorable Elijah Muhammad. And as I look over just... I've read his bio before, but he's been in service since 1991. 35 years of dedication to the Honorable Minister Louis Farrakhan. And he comes to us today with such beautiful words and peace and uplifting about the First Lady. And I'm talking about the First Lady of the Nation of Islam, Mother Khadija Farrakhan, who lies in state at the Mosque of Miriam today. I'm just so honored to have you, and I would like for you to tell us, how is the minister doing?
3: The minister is doing well under the circumstances, thanking God for blessing him with such a wonderful wife and friend. The love of his heart next to God. So we do not so much mourn, but more joy and gladness in the place of sadness by thanking the God who gives us life and is the ultimate cause of death. And when his wife gave her final breath, the words of David from the 27th, I believe, Psalm came, spoke to him in his heart. The Lord is my strength. The Lord is the stronghold of my life. So whom shall I be afraid? The one thing about the Honorable Minister Louis Farrakhan is that no matter what the loss is, what the challenge is, or the misfortune, he always directs his mind and his attention to God. So while he is sad, yet, my dear sister, he's grateful and thankful to God for giving him Mother Khadija and 73 years of marriage, and they were childhood sweethearts, and the sacrifices that she made that we could have the Nation of Islam today. So he's grateful. He is thankful. And of course, the loss leaves a space. It leaves a void. And all of us that lose a loved one, a wife, a husband, a mother, a father, a child, we have to make adjustments for that loss and for the space that it creates. And there is no one that can fill that void better than God. And before the break, you asked about life and death and putting life and death into perspective. How can we put life and death in perspective without God, since He is the author of life, the ultimate cause of death? Life and death are companions, and death will visit us all. None of us can escape it. So the question is, what are we doing with the life that God gave us? What are we doing with the short time that each of us has? God gave us Mother Khadijah. She lived her life well, and she lived her life for a cause bigger than herself. So the Quran says, speak not of those who die in the way of God as dead. Nay, they are alive, but you perceive not.
2: No, I thank you for that. I think your messages are always so profound, Student Minister Ishmael Muhammad. They bring light to where some of us may feel is dark. And for all those that are listening, you know, may you find peace. You know, I'm reading the chat. Tons of condolences, tons of uplift. 73 years of marriage, you know, is a journey. You know, it's a lifetime. And
3: yes,
2: it is one that I find to be aspirational, encouraging. So I just want to thank you for continuing to help us uplift to who she is and all that she was. So that folks don't get the story twisted. And it is my job to make sure that it is forever cemented as we continue to go onward in uplifting her life and her light.
3: Well, thank you so much. And the VON family for taking time on your show to honor Mother Khadijah Farrakhan and to give her the due respect and honor that she deserves. And though many did not know her personally, we now know the woman that has been at the side of the man that most of us know, the Honorable Minister Louis Farrakhan, that wind beneath his wings. So we are so humbled and honored that you would take time to honor Mother Khadijah Farrakhan, who was not just a mother of the faithful in the nation of Islam and a faithful servant for those of us that belong to the nation of Islam, but she was our queen for all black people in America and black people around the world. So may God be pleased with her. Her soul is at rest. Let us keep the minister and the family in our prayers and in our thoughts, and be inspired by the life that Mother Khadijah lived, that we will also live a righteous, noble life full of integrity, and that we will carry on the struggle until our people are lifted, civilized, and that our communities are made a decent and safe place to live, and they will never be safe and decent until we respect and honor and protect the woman. That is our job as black men, to honor and respect and protect the women and girls of our community and our nation. A nation can rise no higher than its woman. That's what Elijah Muhammad taught.
2: No, I as a mother of three baby boys, I receive that. I thank you. I receive it.
3: My beautiful
2: sister, I look forward to receiving
3: you.
2: Thank you. Real soon, I'm sure we will. Oh, absolutely.
3: Yes, I'd love to come in the studio. And as they say, and let's chop it up.
2: Okay. I love it. I love it. Listen, guys, it's been a blast to be with the student minister, Ishmael Muhammad. I thank you for your time today. And as you heard him say, this won't be the last. So we look forward to receiving you in studio. Thank you so much.
3: Thank you. God bless you.
2: God bless you as well. Listen, guys, we'll be back after this break.
1: An extreme heat warning remains in effect in our area through tonight. On this Thursday, July 2nd, 2026, I'm Ina Fernoy, and in the headlines, the janaza for Mother Khadija Farrakhan, the wife of the Honorable Minister Louis Farrakhan, is set for 11 a.m. tomorrow at Mox Mariam on South Stony Island. She will be buried at Oakwood Cemetery. Well, here in Chicago, we're experiencing yet another day of dangerously high heat, with a heat index of up to 105. But the National Weather Service says we could see some stormy weather over the weekend. And in less than 2 weeks, Chicago Police Superintendent Larry Snelling is retiring. National news from the Black Information Network is next on The Voice of a Nation and the Talk of Chicago, 1690 AM, WVON, Berwyn, Chicago. It's 10:05.
4: Friends, family, and music legends gathered at the Central Synagogue in Manhattan, New York to honor Clive Davis. Alicia Keys met Davis when he discovered her at 15 years old.
5: Clive, you are woven into the fabric of who I am, not just as an artist, as a woman.
4: The iconic producer was remembered with performances and tributes from stars like Jennifer Hudson and Dionne Warwick before a private burial. Black Los Angeles Mayor Karen Bass is taking action to speed up cleanup after a massive warehouse fire in Boyle Heights. Crews are removing millions of pounds of rotting food as officials work to prevent flare-ups and hold those responsible accountable. And a $10,000 reward is being offered for information in the deadly shooting of a CTA worker on Chicago's South Side. Police say Black 57-year-old Thomas Barlow was killed during a carjacking as leaders push for stronger protections for transit workers. Get BIN News now on demand 24/7 on the iHeartRadio app. Back to Terry McCready.
6: We will not wait to take the fight to Donald Trump and the oligarchy. We will not wait. We will not wait to abolish ICE and pass Medicare for all.
7: Colorado's Black Democrat Mayla Quiroz, delivering a victory speech in her primary race for Colorado's 1st Congressional District. She's vowing to oppose any leader who accepts campaign donations from corporate public action committees. She defeated a veteran Democratic challenger and is among a growing number of Democrats pushing for institutional change within the party. Quiroz asserted that, quote, we have to root out the corruption and get money out of our politics. The Ethiopian-born 29-year-old who was endorsed by New York City Mayor Zoran Mamdani, who, along with other Democratic socialists like Senator Bernie Sanders, are pushing to take corporate PAC money out of politics and back challengers to several incumbent Democrats. The Justice Department is directing its staff to bring fraud charges in alleged cases of birth tourism.
8: We're the only country in the world that has it. You step into our country and you're all of a sudden a citizen. You come in a certain way. This was not meant for Chinese billionaires to have their children become citizens of our country.
7: The DOJ order is in response to the Supreme Court's birthright citizenship ruling. The DOJ's Office of the Deputy Attorney General says investigation and prosecution of birth tourism schemes should be prioritized by all criminal division staff. The Migration Policy Institute claims up to 26,000 babies born annually in the U.S. could be attributed to birth tourism. It's illegal, but the DOJ tells prosecutors to explore related statutes, such as wire fraud and money money laundering when pursuing cases. President Trump says singer Victor Willis will be sorely missed. Willis was a lead singer for the Village People, which is known for its signature hit YMCA. The president often used that banger at his campaign rallies, and he celebrated Willis's legacy. With a post on Truth Social, Trump shared his condolences and wrote, "We will think of Victor every time YMCA is played." Willis's wife announcing his death in a Facebook post and said that he died from a short but aggressive illness. Willis was 74. El Obeid, a city in Sudan with 500,000 people sheltering about 100,000 refugees displaced by violence, is facing its most intense attacks by rapid support forces. After breaking a siege last year, the army has struggled to stop the RSF from reimposing a blockade through drone strikes, impacting the city, its infrastructure, and the main highway. Strikes against a main power station and fuel depots have plunged neighborhoods into darkness and closed water pumps. The United Nations is cautioning about substantial RSF troop movements and of a potential ground assault. The threat is sparking concerns of atrocities similar to those in El Fasher last October, which the UN compared to genocide. I'm Terry McCready for the Black Information Network.
9: 100 years ago, a genius was born in Chicago. His name was Oscar Brown Jr., and this summer, we're celebrating his birthday. Join Maggie Brown and family for the OBJ Free Community event. 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It's Rufus Williams. The thrill of summer is finally here, which also means it'll be over before we know it. This fall, the Rufus Williams Travel Club is heading to Charleston, South Carolina, October 8th through the 12th.

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5: As you make your way along the Ryan, we're looking at that 20-minute trip still from 95th Street into downtown. Things have quieted down quite a bit along the Bishop 4. No problems or delays to report there. On the inbound side of Tuskegee Airmen Memorial, things are looking pretty good. Outbound, we are still seeing that earlier accident at Volmer Row is now off to the side. If you're on DuSable Lakeshore Drive, you're moving along at the posted speed each way. Things are still light along the Stevenson. No problems or delays in either direction. As you make your way along the Eisenhower, we're looking at still that 40-minute trip from Thorndale to the Burn Circle, 40 traveling out. And the Kennedy, give yourself just about 30 minutes as you travel in from O'Hare to downtown, getting to the airport, now 30 as well. Taking a look at our weather, bright skies and humid. The National Weather Service says that this extreme heat warning will remain in effect until tonight. Temperatures are expected to top out at around 95, but with feel-like temperatures above 100. Temperatures are climbing once again. We're looking at 81 now at O'Hare, is 81 at Rainbow Beach, and 81 degrees here at the Talk of Chicago. That's a look at traffic and weather now. I'm Annette Flournoy on the Talk of Chicago, 1690 WVON.
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7: And we are back. The time is 10:13. You're listening to the Cleopatra Show, and of course, it's a thoughtful Thursday. Again, I would like to thank Student Minister Ishmael Muhammad, who serves as the assistant to the Honorable Minister Louis Farrakhan, for joining us as we continue to raise the vibrations for the First Lady of the Nation of Islam, Mother Khadijah Farrakhan, who is currently lying in state. It began at 10 a.m. and it will spread into the evening, 8 p.m., right there at the Mosque of Miriam, 73rd and Stony Island. And then tomorrow is her janaza. I'm so grateful for the support from the Nation of Islam as I continue to pay tribute and homage to her all week in special ways. You know, 72 years, 73 years, as we just learned from Student Minister Ishmael Muhammad, of union, of marriage to the Honorable Minister Louis Farrakhan, and by all declaration, the wind beneath his wings. Is something. But to really examine the woman that has been behind the movement of raising women around the globe is extraordinary. 773-591-1690. I am excited, and then there are moments where I get sad, but trouble don't last always. Especially when you get to talk about just the contributions and the goodness. It's too often we don't talk about the goodness because of the shroud of badness and darkness that wraps around. Like right now, as I was talking about earlier, the jobs report, 57,000 jobs added. That's a 4.4% decline. As an indicator, the economy is in this shift. On one hand, you hear your president braggadociously brag about the economy and how the market is thriving and how one's

0: 401ks should be surging. But many of you all have drew down your 401k just to survive Trump's regime. And or you are living on it because you've lost your federal employment or some job because you are a DEI hire or was looked at as a DEI hire. Who's winning? Are the wealthy in Trump's second becoming. And this job report is dismal. It's really bad. And it is reflective in a multitude of ways, especially when I can report in real time your president has garnered wealth. Right now, Trump's Mar-a-Lago revenue surged to a record $77.5 million in 2025. A record breaking. You know, the grift that keeps on grifting. I don't know what it would take to make a Negro turn black when I talk about what's happening in real time. In real time. So on this Thoughtful Thursday, on one end, I am positively and just humbly uplifting the life and the contributions of Mother Khadijah Farrakhan. And then on the other hand, the icky reality of where we're at. Now, I've asked you all, the question of the day is, the top cop is out. He's retiring. He said, deuces, he gone. He served 30 years faithfully. And the brass respectfully acknowledges him and shows him love. And I'm talking about top cop Larry Snelling. Him go bye-bye. And the mayor has thanked him and everybody else. And in 2 weeks, poof, be gone. He's gone. How do you feel about that? For me, I did have trepidations seeing as how that was at the start of the summer in Chicago, where it get real, real litty, particularly in said communities throughout the city, and especially with the uptick of cultural tourism that is the main attraction of how the city builds its revenue, our top cop is gone. But just because he's gone, does that mean that the system falls out of whack? Do you all care that he's gone? Are you concerned about who's coming in and what's the plan? You know, what will shift? You know, under the leadership of Snelling, I can't really say that black cops have grown. I can't say that. So that was never the angle. In fact, there's been a cry for more cops to hit the streets and the vacancies couldn't be filled because of the revenue. But what did happen with the initial persistence of Mayor Johnson is filling the positions of detectives to close said cases. So that was critical, right? And Larry Snelling left high on the hog. You know, crime is down. Things are intact. You know, I'm not sure where we're at or how we feel about it, or whether or not this will grow legs. And, you know, are we concerned about who comes in? If I say McCarthy, these phone lines will light up. And I'm not, I promise you, I have no inside. I'm not saying McCarthy's coming back. I'm not saying that at all. But it is interesting, you know, who the mayor will tap to continue onward, you know, because the show will go on. I promise you that. Listen, I'm going to take a quick break. Preston Shanks, I see you in the chat. Preston says, Cleopatra, you are speaking to me. I'm going on a year and a half living off my savings. As a former federal employee, Trump definitely sucked. Oh, yeah, Preston, I'm sorry to hear that. I know there's more, right? For those that thought that they could retire and now are facing the barrel of how they're going to survive off of their retirement and not even near retirement is the position that Shanks is speaking of. And it's cruel. So, you know, I'm actually awaiting. There's an interesting interview coming out of Jack Smith. You know, I'm an MS Now girl. And, you know, when this reign of terror is over, where will they hide? And I'm not talking about their bodies. I'm talking about the money. Them Trump boys, they are grifting billions. And even in the Wall Street Journal, they're reporting it. Rupert Murdoch is even telling the tale on his own paper of how the contracts, the double dipping, the this, that. And meanwhile, back on the ranch, a number of black women, more than 600,000, were fired, purged from federal employment. And there followed black men. And Preston Shanks admittedly is saying he's one of them. So more than 1 million plus black people purged from federal employment. And we know the role and the responsibility black women play, many of whom are head of households. And now they're subjected to live on their reserves and how they to keep up with their house note and so on and so forth. I'm telling you guys, the grift is real. But when the paradigm shift of power comes, as it always does, when one party over the other is now out of power, where will they hide the money? We'll be back after this break.
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1: 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WVON, traffic and weather now.
8: The inbound Ryan just dropped down to 19 minutes from 95th Street into downtown. Things remain pretty quiet along the Bishop Ford and Tuskegee Airmen Memorial. Light traffic right now along DuSable Lakeshore Drive each way. If you're on the Stevenson, you will move along at the posted speed in from I-355 to DuSable Drive and back again. The Eisenhower, still that 40-minute trip from Thorndale to the Burns Circle, outbound 40 as well. And the Kennedy, though, things have gotten heavier there. 31 minutes in from O'Hare to downtown. We're also looking at a 31-minute trip to the airport. Taking a look at our weather, bright skies and hot and humid. The National Weather Service says that extreme heat warning will remain in effect in our area through tonight as temperatures climb near 95 with feel-like temperatures of above 100. Right now, temperatures are climbing once again. We're up to 82 at Midway, 82 at the Obama Presidential Center, and 82 degrees here at the Talk of Chicago. That's a look at traffic and weather now. I'm Annette Lenoy on the Talk of Chicago, 1690 WVON.

0: Come on, sing to me, y'all. The time is 10:27. It is summertime shine. A thoughtful Thursday on the Cleopatra Show. And yet this show is still dedicated to the life. That's right. The life of the First Lady of the Nation of Islam. That's Mother Khadijah Farrakhan. And again, I'm just so grateful that the student minister himself, Ishmael Muhammad, stopped by with a message from the Honorable Minister Louis Farrakhan for us. And I just receive it. I receive it in love, and I hope you all do too. The phone lines are yours, 773-591-1690. Now, the question of the day is, the top cop is out. He said, deuces, he's gone. 3 decades, 30 years, and the brass respects Larry Snelling. That's undeniable. Brother straight out of Inglewood. Love it. Hand selected by Mayor Brandon Johnson. And yet the show goes on. Do you have a kind of feeling, a sentiment about it? What comes next? Any trepidations? For me, I think the timing is kind of painful, knowing how summertime shy can be throughout the city of Chicago. And just how unpredictable it can be. And then on top of that, on the heels of this, on the eve of this, outside of the midterm, it's going down when it comes to this mayoral race. Absolutely. And for the top cop to leave right at the incline of that makes me concerned. But I can be concerned with some hope and just have a little fear in terms of where do we go from here. But I'm reassured that my mayor will deliver the next best thing. What is your thoughts? Let's talk to Andre. Andre, welcome to WVON.
1: Good morning, Ms. Cleopatra, the favorite millennial.
0: Good morning.
1: Thank you for having me. I just want to weigh on Larry Snelling. I think he did the right thing. I know a lot of people wanted him to stay. Sometimes we can be selfish in our desires. I think he did the right thing because it looked like it's going to be a beautiful mayoral campaign. And the focal point is probably going to be on crime. So I think he did the right thing by removing himself from the spotlight before the fight begins so that he don't have to be interrogated and questioned and none of that stuff. He can be out the way and then the campaign can get on. That's what
0: but
1: I
0: here's
1: think.
0: The deal. He left high on the hog. Crime is down. So, I mean, getting out the way may be help. It may be a leg up for the next person, but what brutal beating, because he really left high.
1: Yeah, what I'm saying is it doesn't matter if crime down, they're going to use it for a campaign thing.
0: Like
1: Susana Mendoza did. I told you that before that I seen that interview on TV, and she said, first of all, the police got to be free to do their job. Well, that sounded like a right-wing talking point. So they're going to come at him regardless if crime is down or whatever it is. They're going to come at the mayor on crime. But Larry Snelling would be one of the focal points. So he did right by stepping aside and just let them battle it out. That's what I think.
0: You're going to have me come back with the song Step Aside. I'm going to take us to church. There it is.
1: Well, you've been on point this far. Why change it?
0: I'm trying to tell you. Thank you for listening. When we come back, I got a special guest. You know, I got so much love for our attorney general, not just because I'm his General Assembly scholar. You know, you all learn so much about me, but because, you know, his road to just his commitment to service is unrefutable. Unrefutable. And if you really know our attorney general, Kwame Raoul's fight, he don't give up not nothing. He gonna keep beating the bag because it's a soft spot somewhere. And I'm so grateful that, you know, when you look at folks that are unsuccessful at what they thought they were supposed to do and then where they're at, it was meant for just a moment such as this. And this is what I think about when I think about our Attorney General Kwame Raoul. And when we come back, we're going to get his insight on TPS. That's right. Temporary protective status that was rebuked. And struck down and not supported and uplifted with SCOTUS. And then when you look at birthright citizenship, how it was protected and uplifted, you know, a double-edged sword. And who's the best person to weigh in on it? Kwame Raoul, our Attorney General in the state of Illinois. We'll be back.
2: Midday in Chicago as temperatures climb back into the mid-90s. Good morning. I'm Annette Flournoy, and here's what's happening. We're experiencing another hot and very humid day in the city. The National Weather Service says the excessive heat warning will remain in effect until tonight. Well, today's actual temperatures are expected to climb into the mid-90s, but weather watchers say expect a feel-like temperature in the triple digits. All six of the city's cooling centers opened at 9 o'clock this morning. The south and west side locations include Inglewood Center at 1140 West 79th Street, Garfield Center at 10 South Kedzie, the King location at 43rd and Cottage, and the South Chicago Center on 86th and Commercial. Also, Chicago Public Libraries and police stations will serve as cooling centers as well. Folks are advised to continue to check on relatives, neighbors, and seniors, and of course, pets. Also, it looks like the extreme weather could subside soon. The National Weather Service is tracking a chance of stormy weather that could affect our area over the holiday weekend. Well, officials from both O'Hare and Midway airports are warning travelers to prepare for a very busy 4th of July travel weekend, with O'Hare expecting to break a record this year. Starting today through Monday, both airports are expecting nearly 2 million travelers to pass through. Well, after more than three decades with the Chicago Police Department, Police Superintendent Larry Snelling announced his retirement. In a statement, Snelling says, "I am closing out this chapter of my life with a heart full of gratitude for every Chicagoan and every community partner who embraced me." Now, many are reflecting on his more than 34 years of service with the Chicago Police Department. Perry Williams has more.
3: 15th Ward Alderman Ray Lopez applauds the superintendent for his work, but the timing is not good for the city.
4: When we've already had countless teen trends, street takeovers, multiple mass shootings, and to leave it in the hands of a novice or temporary placeholder concerns me.
3: Snelling plans to retire after serving 38 years on the police force. Fred Waller will serve as interim superintendent until a replacement is selected by the Community Commission for Public Safety and Accountability. I'm Perry Williams.
2: He was made superintendent in 2023 by Mayor Brandon Johnson, who thanked Snelling for his service. Snelling leaves July 15th. Well, the janaza for Mother Khadija Farrakhan, the wife of the Honorable Minister Louis Farrakhan, is set for 11 a.m. tomorrow at Mosque Mariam on South Stony Island. She was known as the First Lady of the Nation of Islam. She worked alongside Minister Farrakhan to help lead the nation's social and political endeavors. The couple raised nine children and were married for 72 years. She will be buried at Oakwood Cemetery in the Greater Grand Crossing neighborhood. She was 90. And actor Danny Glover is opening up about his Alzheimer's diagnosis. In an interview yesterday with NBC's Today Show, Glover says he's embracing the reality of the challenges that are to come.
5: I'm sure as it advances, things are going to be different and changing.
2: The 79-year-old four-time Emmy winner said that he has been living with the disease for years. He says he has strong family support and is working closely with the Alzheimer's Association. Well, that's a look at our news now on 1690 WVON. Traffic and weather up next. 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
7: The expressways are nice and light, especially on the south end of the city. As you make your way along the Ryan, you're looking at just 17 minutes from 95th Street into downtown. Outbound, things are free-flowing. Things are quiet along the Bishop Ford and Tuskegee Airmen Memorial. And as you make your way along DuSable Lakeshore Drive, you will move along at the posted speed. Taking another look at our weather, extreme heat in our area once again. We're looking at a daytime high of 95 with feel-like temperatures of above 100 at times. Right now, temperatures are hovering in the low 80s still. It's 82 at Midway, 82 at the Obama Presidential Center, and 82 degrees here at the Talk of Chicago. That's a look at traffic and weather now. I'm Annette Flournoy on the Talk of Chicago, 1690 WVON.
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0: And we are on the move. That's right. The time is 10:39 here in Illinois. You know what makes me feel good at night? And I can sleep a little bit, get a little wink eye. Because my attorney general, he does not play. When you think about Kwame Raoul, he has had some wins. Now, I can't say the same about the Bulls and some of the Bears. But I think about Team Kwame and I'm all the way down for the cause. And I'm just glad, you know, when you think about the pathways of what folks thought was for them, and then when you see them in the role that they probably didn't imagine, oh, it took you to get to that point. And I think that way a lot when I think about Kwame Raoul. And particularly, I'm so honored to have him back on the Cleopatra Show, because there were some rulings that came out that were blockbusting. And this is why he fights not only for Illinois, but he's teamed up with attorney generals across the country. And I think it's just brilliant. So architecturally, I respect his mind. I respect his heart. And I respect his resilience. His resilience for the fight. Let's welcome our attorney general. That's right. Kwame Raoul.
1: Good morning. Good morning, and thanks for having me, Cleopatra, and good morning to the VON audience.
0: Absolutely. Anytime. You know, you can come over here anytime on a TCS. So let's get right to it. You know, I've been thinking about you all week, honestly, as these rulings came out and my super producer and I, Sonya, were talking. And I started to expound upon the nerd in me of your becoming, right, and your pathway and how it was a winding road. And, you know, I just want to get your thoughts on that real quickly, because did you ever see yourself being the Attorney General of Illinois?
1: You know, as I started out my efforts to try to be elected to public office, I definitely did not see that as a possibility. I didn't think that somebody with my name, first of all, would be viable statewide. As you know, I'm a three-time loser. I sought out public office three times unsuccessfully before I was first appointed to the state Senate. And that was really helpful for me, because when I finally got my opportunity, I just put my head down and just started working hard. And I think that's what opened up the opportunity for me in 2018. After serving 14 years in the state Senate, the hard work and the humbling experience of having lost three times made me who I was, you know, and so opened the door of what I didn't think was possible.
0: And I bring that up because, you know, I have a lot of admiration. I'm your General Assembly scholar. I will always wear that badge of honor. And I think that is so prideful. But I just want to have a caveat to one word. You know, you said three-time loser. And I think I like to look at it as the lessons that made you who you are, to whose you are. You know, because you learned a lot that is unwritten. You know, you're writing this book in your life chapter as we speak. But, you know, those losses, there were some real key lessons that have presented you to be this fierce champion for working families, for people's rights, for all of these different groups that you've galvanized, right? Look at me telling your story, because I, you know, that's what I do when I talk about Kwame. But I can, and I say it so proudly, because clearly you didn't lose. Look at all of what you gained.
1: Well, what I do tell people, because I try to advise, try to pass the baton, right? Try to advise younger folks who are seeking public office. You know, I have a protege, Shante Franklin, who's just won a contested primary to replace LaShawn Ford on the west side. You know, I told her at the outset when advising her, I said, you're probably going to lose, but you should figure out how you win by losing. What lessons you learn, what context you make in the community as you're circulating petitions, as you're campaigning and so forth. Make your effort a victory, no matter what the outcome will be. One thing that campaigning does is that it forces you to have contact directly with community, and there's a win in that always, no matter what the results of the election is.
0: Well, I know you're speaking to the masses, and there's somebody taking notes of what real community work looks like. And, you know, as I categorize you or characterize you as this champion for the people, you do represent the people of Illinois. And that is a premier factor of your role. And in that role, I would love your take, your opinion, because I'm sure you're going to have a written opinion of SCOTUS. That's right. The Supreme Court Justice's ruling when it came to TPS, and I'm talking about the temporary protective status that impacted not only just Haitians, but immigrants of color. Specifically, right. There was a target.
1: Yeah, and specifically that case covered Haitians and Syrians, but, you know, obviously, it was a decision that was quite personal to me, being that I was born to Haitian immigrants. But that putting that aside for a moment, the decision was disturbing for a couple of reasons. One, the first part of the decision that says that the determination of the Secretary of Homeland Security is beyond judicial review, ignores the fact that the act creating TPS requires the secretary to procedurally consult with the Department of State. Now, the Department of State right now, as we speak, has Haiti as a level 4 dangerous country to visit, that commercial airlines are not allowed to fly to Port-au-Prince, Haiti's capital, that medical services are limited, that there's gang violence, kidnapping. Those are circumstances that would be considered if the Secretary of Homeland Security had consulted with the Department of State. They would undeniably have to communicate that it is unsafe to return upwards of 330,000 Haitians to Haiti right now because of the conditions in Haiti. The second part of the opinion, which is disturbing for broader reasons, is the way that Justice Alito glossed over racist statements that came from the mouth of President Trump, where he says, why are we taking people from an F-hole country like Haiti? We should be taking people from Norway or Sweden. The Justice Alito said there was nothing overtly racist about that statement and other statements of Haitians eating cats and dogs and things like that. And Justice Kagan was very clear about, you know, if there is such thing as an overtly racist statement, that was certainly one. And it's emblematic of what's happening more broadly in the country with regards to removing people of great credibility and experience in the military who are black leaders, and removing them from other federal agencies and trying to erase a history of discrimination from our history books.
0: All profound and quite accurate. In fact, when there was a false story of Justice Alito, the NPR falsely published that he may be retiring about Leap for Joy, but then the stark of that, the reality set in, and I got scared as to what can be darker than Alito.
1: Yeah.
0: So then I thought about it, and I said to my producer, I said, oh, no, that's bad. And she said, why? I said, because I'm sure it will be darker, younger, and more frightening. What can be worse than the worst? And I think that is what this administration under the regime of your president, Donald Trump, is insistently rooting for the demise and deterioration and eventually the evisceration of what's left of our democracy. And
1: in as much as I thought through time that we had some challenged leaders in the past. It's been proven to me that things can be worse. And so you have to be careful what you wish for.
0: I agree. Listen, guys, you hear our Attorney General. That's why Kwame Raoul is speaking to us live on the Cleopatra Show. And we're going to come back and unpack birthright citizenship. It's a big deal. It's been a big debate. And although it wasn't an overwhelming support of approval amongst the Supreme Court justices, it still was defended. I can't wait to get our take from our Attorney General about birthright citizenship. You don't want to miss this.
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9: We're seeing some changes along DuSable Lakeshore Drive northbound right now. Stop and go from just before Soldier Field all the way to Monroe. There's no report of an accident, but we are seeing a heavy volume of traffic that's more than likely due to that stoplight delay there at Roosevelt Road. Taking a look at our weather, we're seeing some bright skies, hot and humid once again. The National Weather Service says we're climbing to a daytime high of 95, a low tonight of 79. Right now, we're looking at 82 at Midway, is 82 in Harvey, and 82 degrees here at the Talk of Chicago. That's a look at traffic and weather now. I'm Annette Flannoy on the Talk of Chicago, 1690 WVON.
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0: And we are back. The time is 10:53. So when I think about our Attorney General, he does have some wins, right? And we're going to talk about one of the wins in particular. But it's a big one, and it's a big fight, particularly as we're looking at affordability. Up and down the ballot, that has been the fight. And affordability to the tune of the housed versus the unhoused and those that are on their way to the poorhouse, right? And there has been money on the line. Before we tiptoe into that, because he has a big announcement about a big win for Illinois, I have to get our Attorney General's thoughts on birthright citizenship being upheld by the Supreme Court justices. Attorney General Kwame Raoul, what do you say?
1: Yeah, birthright citizenship is such an important decision for many reasons. One, the substantive impact of it on the question of birthright citizenship, but more broadly, the executive order on birthright citizenship was President Trump's first, right? And it demonstrated how far he will go in just violating the Constitution, because the language in the 14th Amendment is clear. But there are other elements about birthright citizenship that we really, particularly in the Black community, need to be attentive to. There was a clear attempt to use this, both by the administration and within the decision itself, as a wedge issue. There's been a continuous trying to separate the Black community from the immigrant community at large, and birthright citizenship was used as that, because the argument was being made that the 14th Amendment, and particularly the birthright citizenship clause, was meant solely for freed slaves. And the Justice Thomas, in dissenting, and tried to make that point. Justice Jackson really eloquently went through the history of birthright citizenship. Everybody believes that, not everybody, many people believe that birthright citizenship started with the 14th Amendment, but it was the practice of our country before its inception, except that the founders weren't giving such rights to slaves. It was a practice that goes back to British common law. And that's an important fact to understand, because people, the departure point has been the 14th Amendment. But the other point that she makes in the decision is that Black activists like Frederick Douglass and others who were advocating for the rights of the freed slaves at the time understand that as they were advocating for these rights, it was important for them to advocate for universal application of these rights, not just for the freed slaves, but for all people. And she goes back into that history. And it's so much of an important analysis that, you know, I don't often advise people to read through long Supreme Court decisions, because they could be kind of wonky for the regular lay person. But I really encourage all people to read Justice Jackson's concurring opinion, because it speaks to a broader issue than just birthright citizenship. Obviously, for me, again, it was personal, because I was born to a mother who was not yet naturalized at the time of my birth. So under the executive order's definition, you know, I would be one of the targets if my birth had been later on in time.
0: And to make it plain, so is Barron Trump and many of Trump's children. So, you know, if you pull that trigger, you know, there are ramifications for all, because the only natives of this land are the indigenous.
1: Yeah. And what the other very disturbing thing to me was that this was not a unanimous decision.
0: Correct.
1: Because the language is plain.
0: Correct.
1: If you're born in this country and subject to its laws, you are a citizen. Nobody argues that immigrants who come into this country and commit a crime can't be prosecuted, right? You're subject to the laws. Nobody argues you can't be sued. You're subject to the laws. So the language is plain. The legislative history is clear. what was going on with advocacy is clear. The other thing is they get picky about which parts of the 14th Amendment they want to say just applies to blacks.
0: I know.
1: Because the 14th Amendment is what's been used to attack DEI, negatively impacting the black community.
0: Listen to this, Attorney General. I know your time is very valuable, but I definitely want to give you an opportunity to uplift this win, because it folds into what is transforming the country with argumentatively this socialist movement that is speaking to the ills of working families. Do you have a few minutes to hang out to expound upon this big victory of yours?
1: Yeah.
0: Excellent. I thank you so much. Listen, guys, we are discussing a lot and unpacking a lot with our Attorney General, Kwame Raoul, who's just granted us some more time, because all he do is win. He gonna be humble, but I can toot his horn. I can do that on his behalf, and we ought to, because this is huge what he's going to share with us on the other side of this break in the fight for housing. Right now, your president said that's a yawn to sign the strong bipartisan bill to transform the nation's approach to housing and the gridlock on its availability. He said that's not important. But he also said he doesn't care not even a little bit about our pain at the pump. So for us ordinary people, I need you to know you have a champion for the working people that hears our cries and that is here to not only go after our dollars, but make it make sense. And I'm talking about Attorney General Kwame Raoul. When we return, I'm going to spill a little tea, because he's had a major victory on behalf of the people of Illinois. You don't want to miss this.
2: An extreme heat warning remains in effect in our area through tonight. On this Thursday, July 2nd, 2026, I'm in Illinois. And in the headlines, after more than three decades with the Chicago Police Department, Superintendent Larry Snelling announced his retirement. Well, here in Chicago, we're experiencing yet another day of dangerously high temperatures with a heat index of up to 105. But the National Weather Service says we could see some stormy weather over the holiday weekend. And the janazah for Mother Khadija Farrakhan, the wife of the Honorable Minister Louis Farrakhan, is set for 11 a.m. tomorrow at Mox Merriam on South Stony Island. She will be buried at Oakwood Cemetery. National news from the Black Information Network is next on The Voice of a Nation and The Talk of Chicago, 1690 AM, WVON, Berwyn, Chicago. It's 11 o'clock.
3: Friends, family, and music legends gathered at the Central Synagogue in Manhattan, New York to honor Clive Davis. Alicia Keys met Davis when he discovered her at 15 years old.
4: Clive, you are woven into the fabric of who I am, not just as an artist, as a woman.
3: The iconic producer was remembered with performances and tributes from stars like Jennifer Hudson and Dionne Warwick before a private burial. Black Los Angeles Mayor Karen Bass is taking action to speed up cleanup after a massive warehouse fire in Boyle Heights. Crews are removing millions of pounds of rotting food as officials work to prevent flare-ups and hold those responsible accountable. And a $10,000 reward is being offered for information in the deadly shooting of a CTA worker on Chicago's South Side. Police say Black 57-year-old Thomas Barlow was killed during a carjacking as leaders push for stronger protections for transit workers. Get BIN News now on demand 24/7 on the iHeartRadio app. Back to Terry McCready.
5: We will not wait to take the fight to Donald Trump and the oligarchy. We will not wait. We will not wait to abolish ICE and pass Medicare for all.
6: Colorado's Black Democrat Mayla Quiroz, delivering a victory speech in her primary race for Colorado's first congressional district. She's vowing to oppose any leader who accepts campaign donations from corporate public action committees. She defeated a veteran Democratic challenger and is among a growing number of Democrats pushing for institutional change within the party. Quiroz asserted that, quote, we have to root out the corruption and get money out of our politics. The Ethiopian-born 29-year-old who was endorsed by New York City Mayor Zoran Mamdani, who, along with other Democratic socialists like Senator Bernie Sanders, are pushing to take corporate PAC money out of politics and back challengers to several incumbent Democrats. The Justice Department is directing its staff to bring fraud charges in alleged cases of birth tourism.
7: We're the only country in the world that has it. you step into our country and you're all of a sudden a citizen, you come in a certain way. This was not meant for Chinese billionaires to have their children become citizens of our country.
6: The DOJ order is in response to the Supreme Court's birthright citizenship ruling. The DOJ's Office of the Deputy Attorney General says investigation and prosecution of birth tourism schemes should be prioritized by all criminal division staff. The Migration Policy Institute claims up to 26,000 babies born annually in the U.S. could be attributed to birth tourism. It's illegal, but the DOJ tells prosecutors to explore related statutes such as wire fraud and money laundering when pursuing cases. President Trump says singer Victor Willis will be sorely missed. Willis was a lead singer for the Village People, which is known for its signature hit YMCA. The president often used that banger at his campaign rallies, and he celebrated Willis's legacy. With a post on Truth Social, Trump shared his condolences and wrote, "We will think of Victor every time YMCA is played." Willis's wife announcing his death in a Facebook post and said that he died from a short but aggressive illness. Willis was 74. El Obeid, a city in Sudan with 500,000 people sheltering about 100,000 refugees displaced by violence, is facing its most intense attacks by rapid support forces. After breaking a siege last year, the army has struggled to stop the RSF from reimposing a blockade through drone strikes, impacting the city, its infrastructure, and the main highway. Strikes against a main power station and fuel depots have plunged neighborhoods into darkness and closed water pumps. The United Nations is cautioning about substantial RSF troop movements and of a potential ground assault. The threat is sparking concerns of atrocities similar to those in El Fasher last October, which the UN compared to genocide. I'm Terry McCready for the Black Information Network.
8: This is Rufus Williams. 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If you missed my exclusive interview with Governor J.B. Pritzker, you need to really watch it, because this wasn't just another politician making talking points. This was a conversation about the issues that are hitting our community every single day. I pressed him on the violence that's tearing through Chicago. Where are the illegal guns really coming from? Why hasn't it stopped? And what is the state prepared to do about it? We tackled education, the state budget, the cost of living, voting rights, and I looked Governor Pritzker in the eye and asked him to make his case directly to Black Illinoisans as he seeks another 4 years. Don't let social media tell you what he said. Don't let political operatives tell you how to think. Hear the answers for yourself, then decide. That's the WVON difference. We ask the hard questions, we don't duck the tough conversations, and we trust you to make up your own mind. Watch the full interview now on Vine TV or on our YouTube channel. 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

0: And we are back. The time is 11:07, guys. And I have a special guest with me. He's hanging out, giving us some time. But he's just not no ordinary. He's extraordinary in his resume of wins for the people of Illinois in a multitude of ways. And he has the privilege to serve as our Attorney General. And I'm talking about Kwame Raoul, who's still on the live line with me. Welcome back to the show, Kwame.
1: Thank you.
0: Now, here's the tea that I was going to spill, guys. Headline news. Attorney General Kwame Raoul wins case protecting billions of dollars for states to fight homelessness. Now, here it is. This is a huge issue, not exclusive to New York, California, but us being the third largest city in America. And affordability, by definition, according to your president, is a hoax. But up and down the ballot, as I'm putting this in a political contextualization, has been the undeniable factor of the X factor of incumbents losing their seats for them not fighting hard enough to make it so that everyday working families can maintain and survive. And we will be on the trajectory to thrive if we practice these beliefs. Attorney General Raoul is doing something about it. And I would love for you to expound upon this victory.
1: Yeah. First off, as you say, affordability is not a hoax. It's a real challenge for the majority of Americans, and certainly populations that have been vulnerable even in better times. And there's so many ways that our office impacts the question of affordability in terms of challenging junk fees and price gouging and other consumer deceptive practices. And we've done so on the housing front historically as well, as we took on during the mortgage crisis, and we sued and we've used funds to support affordable housing. In this instance, the president and administration tried to cap funds aimed for providing resources to attack homelessness and to stabilize people in housing. Before you can deal with other problems that people are having, one of the most critical things is providing housing stability. And the McKinney-Vento Homeless Assistance Act sought to do so, and the administration tried to put a cap on funds and tried to

0: And 7,500 people in Illinois alone would be at risk of losing their housing and returning to homelessness without this.
1: And that would be catastrophic. And, you know, you being modest, so let me turn it up a notch. For those that are listening, $3 billion, right? Billion with a B. So the preservation and the protection of those said dollars are critical, because that can have a ripple effect in our local economy across our state for those to be that was once housed, unhoused. That cripples us all. You know, that is the strength of our collective buy-in, when we can not only make the dollar reciprocate, but ensure that folks are well. That is a part of the programmatic plan of a quality of life that I believe is starting to morph. So I got to get your take on, you know, this rise of democratic socialists, particularly at the weight of the muscle flex by Mayor Zohran Mamdani of New York City, and ensuring the seats of three congressional leaders that believe, as he believes, in terms of the life and death situation predicated on housing and the constraints thereof, and the flex that happened in Colorado. And I can continue to point up and down and around the country of the oustings of incumbents or even internally within the Democratic Party. What's your take on what you see happening with these real quality of life issues morphing on the ballots?
0: Well, I'm glad you asked that question the way you did towards the end, because I think we've been doing too much of just focusing on labels instead of focusing on the issues that people are communicating during the campaigns. I try to, you know, other than saying that I'm a Democrat, I try to avoid labeling myself as progressive, moderate, or any of those labels. I believe in evaluating things on issue by issue. I think what voters are responding to is less so whether or not you call yourself a Democrat socialist, but the issues that you bring to the forefront. The issues regarding affordability, people are struggling and people want to hear about that. People don't want to hear about, funding atrocities overseas. People don't want to hear about taking a soft approach to battling an administration that is committing racist, heartless acts. So people want to hear what specific issues people are going to tackle and how. And it's less, I think, about whether you call yourself a Democrat socialist or regular Democrat, or, you know, I think those labels are less significant than what you're talking about. You know, I have a colleague who, Phil Weiser, who was nominated as the Democratic nominee for governor in Colorado 2 weeks ago, maybe 2.5 weeks ago. I was at a national meeting asking about his race, and people were telling me, well, he didn't have a chance. And, you know, he won that race against a well-established a senator. Senator Bennett in Colorado, when 2 weeks ago it seemed like an impossibility. So people are listening. And Phil doesn't describe himself as a Democratic socialist, but he speaks to the issues of affordability and how he's fought as Attorney General to tackle those issues and many more in a very substantive and way that, and, you know, a lot of people have promoted just fighting. And some of it has been performative. It's not just whether you take a video of yourself at a demonstration and put it on a commercial. You know, it's more so what are you doing that has actual impact. And I think Phil was able to tell that story in Colorado, and it wasn't about how he was labeling himself.
1: No, I appreciate that. I think that that's rich and very poignant. Last but not least, you know, it's so much that goes on, and you know that, serving as the Attorney General. But here in the city of Chicago, our top cop is retiring.

0: And that's Larry Snelling, who's well respected by the brass, has worked his way up from doing the beat all the way to the top comp position. You know, what's your take on him transitioning and your thoughts on anything incoming, especially on the heels of the start of summer? You know, in your role, a lot comes across your desk, and I'm sure Chicago is premier. But as we embark upon the summer without our top cop, you know, what's your take on that?
1: Well, let me first say Larry is a friend we've developed. I didn't really know him that well prior to him being appointed superintendent. I knew of him when he was in third district, but I really got to know him over the last few years, and man, talk about difficult to replace. You mentioned that he's well respected by rank and file, but he's well respected by community too, and he's well respected by law enforcement partners. And even as we were dealing with the implementation of the consent decree, since the implementation stage of the consent decree, I think we've had like five different superintendents. It wasn't until Superintendent Snelling stepped in that we started really making progress on moving ourselves to well-sustained constitutional policing practices. And he's been, man, he knows training, he knows 21st century policing, he knows how to communicate with community. He knew how to communicate with our office during this consent decree process. He's a doer. The way he handled the DNC, we were a model for the country, the way that came off without any major issues. Do we still have crime? Of course we do. Every major city in America has a crime, ongoing crime problem, but there's been significant reduction. It's a huge loss. He leaves huge shoes to fill. And I'm not just saying that as a, I've been still trying to formulate my thoughts for my formal statement. I'm not one who rushes to make a statement. It's a lot more difficult with regards to Snelling because of how good he was. I stated such to a judge just a couple of weeks ago when discussing things with regards to the consent decree. I said, you know, if I knew that Larry Snelling was going to be superintendent indefinitely, I'd be less aggressive about trying to get certain policies as connected to the consent decree, because I had that much confidence in his leadership.
0: That is profound. Well said. When you're mentioning the consent decree, I have to have you back. Every so often we tiptoe into where's an update or where are we at with that. I'm glad you opened that door. But whoever comes behind him, I'ma say they have some huge shoes to fill because he's leaving high on the hog with crime being historically at its all-time low in the city of Chicago, and just his contributions. You're right. The DNC was without a hitch. I mean, a utopia, a model for the country, the world to really revere when so many dignitaries and folks alike from around the world came to participate. In that moment, he was the top cop. And in his transition, whomever Mayor Johnson puts in there, I'm going to trust his judgment, but I'm sure the Chicago Police Department will weigh in too of rooting for someone of their own, because I think that matters too. He was homegrown and that did make a difference in terms of his relatability. So I agree with you so much on that.
1: Yeah, I told the mayor a couple of years ago, the best decision you made was to appoint Larry Snelling superintendent. And I told him, lean into it because this brother knows what he's doing.
0: Well, there it is, guys. I want to thank you. Listen, this is our Attorney General, Kwame Raoul, continues to do a phenomenal job, and I'm very proud of him and his work as he continues to champion for people all across the state of Illinois, and he has some big wins, and I love that we were able to unpack them. Thank you so much for the time.
1: Thanks for having me.
0: Absolutely. 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
12: No major changes in your travel times, especially on the south end of the city. As you make your way along the Ryan, the Bishop Ford, and Tuskegee Airmen Memorial, you will move along at the posted speed each way. And light traffic for now along DuSable Lakeshore Drive each way. Taking a look at our weather, we're looking at a daytime high today of right around 96 degrees. That just bumped up. Tonight's low is 79, if you call that low. Right now, temperatures are in the mid-80s. We've made it to 85 at Midway. It's 85 in Avalon Park and 85 degrees here at the Talk of Chicago. That's a look at traffic and weather now. I'm Annette Flournoy on the Talk of Chicago, 1690 WVON.
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0: I know you're in your car jamming. If not, you at your desk tapping your feet. You in the kitchen washing them dishes a little extra hard. Anytime you hear Mary J, I know you're thinking, go on, Mary. I remember I took my shippy to our first time going to Ravinia. Ooh, we were ill prepared. Thank God for our sisterhood in Delta. We ain't had to bring nothing. We just had to find the bat signal. Where the summer was at. We weren't even looking. We didn't know no better. But yet and still, Mary J came out in them boots and that two-step. Oh, man, it was lit. It was raining, but I had a good time. It was my shippy's birthday. And yeah, every time I think about Mary, the evolution, it's something about Mary. The evolution just keeps going. But listen, when you got that music vibe and you tapping your feet, let me school you real quick. The Millennium Park Summer Music Series returns to the J. Pritzker Pavilion every Monday and Thursday night. So what you doing tonight? Okay, I was watching folk break their neck to go see Patrice Rushen about a week ago. Okay, and it is Thursday night through August 6th. So you got all of the month of July. And then some. And Metro is the easy way to get there. Forget circling for parking or sitting in downtown traffic, all of which is true. Just hop on board Metro and enjoy the ride. Tickets are easy to purchase on the Ventra app. Fares are affordable and children under the age of 11 ride free. Well, amen. This summer, let Metro move you to the music, because the only thing you should be packed is on the lawn at Millennium Park. Not the expressway. Take Metro, drive less so you can do more. I'm trying to tell you, I was at an event. Shout out to my homie over there in the Fifth Ward. That's Alderman Desmond Yancey. And folk were breaking their neck. They gave him some dap and said, Patricia Rushen, and said, I got to go. I said, what is going on? Let's be clear. What is going down is at Millennium Park. And the way you're going to get down there is by Metro. Because all of that's true. You circling around looking for parking. They talking about me. Not me. I'm going to be on the Metro in a heartbeat. So I want to thank our Attorney General Kwame Rowell. We've had such a fire show. And I'm sure matriculate throughout the other shows there after me. Because that was just so pivotal in terms of what both Student Minister Ishmael Muhammad poured into us as we continued to celebrate and pay homage and tribute to the life of the First Lady of the Nation of Islam, Mother Khadija Farrakhan, at the tender age of 90 this past Saturday, made her transition to Allah God, may he be pleased. And today she lies in state at the Mosque of Miriam, right there at 73rd and Stony Island. In addition to that, our Attorney General Kwame Raoul weighing in on a few rulings that came out of the Supreme Court justices, along with the path that he's fighting for in terms of the people of Illinois and protecting our assets and our money and our resources. All he do is win. So I just have to give a little sprinkle of praise that way, okay? Now, I'm going to come back to a song, because I'm always being so braggadocious about our listening audience and what they know. And Renee Creswell, she said something that I was thinking, but because the show was kind of formulated, I was like, yeah, I don't know how I'm going to tiptoe into that. Oh, but I got to. And I will before I close out this show. So stay tuned for that. So everybody probably going to scroll up and say, oh, what Renee said this time? Yeah, it's like that. I'm trying to tell you, the sister code, she really, truly is. So smart, so amazing. So good morning to everyone. Queen Kim Quintella, I see you all. I see you all in the chat. Be sure to like and share the show. And what are your thoughts, right? When you hear the profound respect of the top cop, you know, I said, well, damn, you know, where is he going next? What is he going to do? You know, and then what will the mayor do? All eyes will be on that move. MK is on the live line. Welcome to the Cleopatra Show.
1: Good morning, y'all. Good morning, Miss Cleopatra. Thank you for taking my call. Absolutely. I was going to make a comment about the police chief. Mm-hmm. Well, he's smart. God bless him. One of the things, if you think back, we always told people when I left, they just put me out and paid me to leave. But when you get ready to go, you don't tell nobody you're going. See, now what he did was he got 3 years in as the police chief, okay? That makes his pay raise higher. Now, you remember what happened to the other police chief on the Mayor Lori Lightfoot? He told everybody he was leaving. All of a sudden, they tried to charge him with rape. He found drunk in front of the house. He wandered across the country fighting against cases in Chicago. This guy was respected. He's a big man. And I appreciate him. He did the right thing. He's going on. He can always come back and help as a consultant. You know what I mean?
0: Absolutely.
1: Yeah, so you keep up the good work. I just wanted to call and talk to you a little bit.
0: No,
1: you know,
0: I appreciate that.
1: I always
0: that.
1: Depend on you. I respect you.
0: No, I always, thank you.
1: I'm from Lake Park, so you keep rolling it.
0: I will.
1: All right.
0: I will.
1: All right, then. Thank you.
0: Look at that. He right. You know, he talking about Eddie. Found drunk in front of the house. You know, it was a rough ride. It was. But Eddie has risen in his own way. He makes his rounds on some of the shows. But this top cop, he's always been like a unicorn to me. I haven't really had too many sit downs. You know, I value the way that he moves. He let his work speak for himself. You know, how we feel, Chicago, he gone. Or he is going, and he ain't going to the upper room, but he going to another post. And it might be no post. He might relax for a little bit. But here's the kicker. Who's going to fill the post? Mayor Brandon Johnson has a task ahead of him, but he made the right selection then. Do we have faith that he can do it again? I do. We'll be back after this break.
2: Another hot and steamy day in Chicago as temperatures climb right back into the 90s. Good morning. I'm Annette Flournoy, and here's what's happening. America's 250th anniversary is just 2 days away, marking exactly 250 years since the signing of the Declaration of Independence on July 4th, 1776. There, of course, will be celebrations happening across the country. Here in Chicago on Saturday, a long-standing holiday tradition returns to Millennium Park as the Grant Park Orchestra, led by conductor Christopher Bell, blends patriotic music as the big fireworks display happens. On Saturday, on the South Side, there will be big events planned at the Obama Presidential Center. There's a celebration called the People's 4th of July. On July 4th, the foundation is launching a summer series called You Are America, a free 8-week program that will feature events, performances, films, conversations, and community programming across the center's campus. Now, the series celebrates the power of diverse voices, civic engagement, and community, and welcomes visitors from Chicago and around the world. Many of the events are free. You can go to obama.org for full details. Well, after more than three decades with the Chicago Police Department, Superintendent Larry Snelling announced his retirement. In a statement, Snelling says, "I am closing out this chapter of my life with a heart full of gratitude for every Chicagoan and every community partner who embraced me." Now, WVON's Logan Page has more on Snelling's decades of service with the Chicago Police Department.
3: Snelling, who was appointed by Mayor Brandon Johnson in 2023, was accredited with overseeing a significant decline in violent crime during his tenure. Former CPD Superintendent Fred Waller will serve as interim superintendent while the city begins a search for a permanent replacement. Logan Page, R News Now, WVON 1690 AM.
2: There had been speculation leading up to his announcement. Just 6 weeks ago at City Club Chicago, Snelling addressed rumors that he was stepping down.
4: "I'm going to be here as long as I have to be here or until it's time, like any other profession."
2: Mayor Brandon Johnson thanks Snelling for his service and says for now, Fred Waller will take over yet again as interim superintendent when Snelling leaves July 15th. Now, this sudden change comes just 7 months before the mayoral election. Well, three men charged with attacking a CBS News crew are expected in court today. Perry Williams has more.
5: Rafael Salinas, John Twist, and William Huerta face criminal charges, Twist is also charged with a hate crime after allegedly yelling racial slurs in Monday's incident. The three suspects were arrested later after allegedly pointing a gun at people on the sidewalk near 42nd and Western in Chicago's Brighton Park neighborhood. I'm Perry Williams.
2: The janazah for Mother Khadija Farrakhan, the wife of the Honorable Minister Louis Farrakhan, is set for 11 a.m. tomorrow at Mox Mariam on South Stony Island. Now, she was known as the First Lady of the Nation of Islam. She worked alongside Minister Farrakhan to help lead the nation's social and political endeavors. The couple raised 9 children and were married for 72 years. She will be buried at Oakwood Cemetery in the Greater Grand Crossing neighborhood. She was 90. Well, that's a look at our news now on 1690 WVON. Traffic and weather up next. WVON News Time, 11:35.
6: It's Rufus Williams. 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This fall, the Rufus Williams Travel Club is heading to Charleston, South Carolina, October 8th through the 12th. Join

0: 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Advantage International is the official travel partner of the Rufus Williams Travel Club. 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
6: No changes in your travel times at this time, even along the inbound side of the Kennedy, where there is a disabled vehicle blocking the right lane right there at the Hubbard Street Tunnel. Traffic right now pretty heavy all the way to Damon. Taking a look at our weather, we're seeing lots of sunshine, but pretty humid again. The National Weather Service says we're headed toward a daytime high of around 95, a low tonight in the upper 70s, 79, if you want to call that low. Temperatures right now still hovering in the low 80s, though. We've made it to the mid-80s now. We're looking at 85 at O'Hare. It's 85 in Dalton and 85 degrees here at the Talk of Chicago. That's a look at traffic and weather now. I'm Annette Flournoy on the Talk of Chicago, 1690 WVON.
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0: And we are back. The time is 11:39, and I decided to play Victor Willis' hit. You know, your president loved this song, but it's so ironic, you know. So Renee Creswell pointed out to this with his anti-gay sentiment. He comes out to the YMCA on every stage. So I was like, okay, let's raise the vibrations, you know, as Victor Willis has made his transition. He's wrote some hits. So I'm going to come back just to let you know the Macho Man, because I got a Macho Man in the building. He got a big title, too. He came here smelling like he from banking. But no, I done made him laugh. We done found a bridge of connection always. If you're a non-believer of how human connection truly works, just scratch at it. I'm sure I can lighten the load or let him loosen his collar. See, I don't know what happened. He might have had a town. Now he done got real comfortable hanging with me. So listen, guys, I have the privilege to have Mr. Oscar Johnson in the studio with me. He's the head of business banking for Wintrust. Welcome to the studio.
1: It's a pleasure to be here.
0: Excellent, excellent. So, you know, I could dive into the who, what, when, where, and how, but I'm going to go this way. What is it that you like about money?
1: Access to opportunity comes from having resources, and having resources gives you that access.
0: So. And I think that that is well poised and very important, because there are set communities that don't have access to resources, nor are they in the position to make the dollar matriculate, particularly more times than one. Mm-hmm. And that is often found in oppressed and depressed communities of color, particularly Black. Mm-hmm. Because in the city of Chicago, believe it or not, the most affluent chamber of commerce is right there in Pilsen. Mm-hmm. And I admire that. You know, for the most part, that is the vibration mixed with the culture. Mm-hmm. But more importantly, securing the economy. Mm-hmm. So in your position as the head of business banking, let us know what that looks like in your day-to-day operation.
1: Yeah, so we have an accountability as a financial institution to provide said access to capital to small companies. We think about how how communities thrive, and it's through the banking system. If we're supporting, so be it, home ownership, if we're supporting financing their small businesses, helping them to grow, we think about from the perspective of saving to build wealth, and that's what our accountability is. I think about Wintrust specifically, and we're keenly focused on making sure that we invest in those communities, and we pride ourselves in being a community bank.
0: I appreciate that, particularly at a time where the struggle to access loans or access capital are real, particularly when it comes to venture. Mm-hmm. Venture capital, entrepreneurial lines of credit or small loans. Mm-hmm. How do you navigate and mitigate that in areas where the investment may not have morphed? Mm-hmm. Particularly, for example, if it were not for a Walmart anchoring in Pullman, the cataclysmic enclave of the other business that since that came off the backs of the strength of a global conglomerate willing to gamble. Mm-hmm. And too often, when you look at blighted Black communities, we don't have many risk takers. All we've had is legacy businesses that have withstood the rain. Mm-hmm. How do you navigate on businesses or entities or individuals that you are willing to weigh in on invest with? Yeah.
1: So part of our solution is being in the community. So if you see Wintrust branches, we are where our people are. And being out in the community and providing education and providing insight into what it takes to, number one, be an entrepreneur. Number two, how to do basic things like create a business plan. Number three, how do you continue along that continuum of providing that education piece? And then most importantly, how do we provide debt to support their initiatives and things they want to do to start and run their businesses? So we have programs specifically to help entrepreneurs and to help small businesses in all the communities where we have branches. Very specifically, we have something called an Easy Access Loan, which provides up to $250,000 to newer companies and also small companies that you know, you don't have to be in business for 20 years. You don't have to have audited financial statements. So we make accommodations to make sure that we are being thoughtful about who's in the community, what their background may be, and how we can ultimately support them.
0: And then what are the calibers? Well, let's lighten it up a little bit. Mm-hmm. When you think about some of the businesses you have seen flourish, what kind of businesses are there? And if you want to name drop a little bit, what have been the premier ones that you've watched grow in the window of time that you've done it? You're smiling, so you know a few off the top of your head.
1: I know a few off the top of my head, but I cannot mention any of the names.
0: Oh, see, I'd be looking for some tea. Come on, Oscar. You got to give me some.
1: So along those lines, we have something coming up where we're going to be highlighting 40 businesses that are Wintrust clients on a show here with WVON.
0: So oh, really?
1: That'll be an opportunity for us to, well, for them to talk about their businesses and also how they've used Wintrust to help support their growth.
0: You know, and I'm thinking about a title for that segment, but I don't know to whom that will be gifted, but fine, I'll reserve that. Yeah. And that's fair, right? So, well, give us the caliber of businesses. You may not name drop, but you can tell me the kind.
1: Can't name drop, but it's the a lot in the service industry, and it's people who understand what's needed in their respective communities. They came up with the idea, and you think about it, you're an entrepreneur, you have the idea of wanting to start and run a business. You're not thinking about a bank or being a banker. You're thinking about what you can do to run your business. So where we step in is to provide guidance and support and to be a trusted advisor to help support these companies. And them identifying a need, it's identifying the need that's in their community where they're creating and starting their business. So you can be a small contractor, you can be a small grocery store, you can be provide any services in terms of home repair, or like I said, just a traditional service of selling products and services that are needed in the community.
0: And it makes me think about the concept, and I've done several shows about this. Find a need and fill it. Mm-hmm. Find a need and fill it. Too often we spend a lot of time talking about either what they gonna do or who gonna bring. And I'm like the black Picasso in my region. You know, I see a lot of color where folks see gray personally. Mm-hmm. And I think that there's so much opportunity, but navigating to a person like yourself can pose as a challenge. So listen, when we come back, I want you to unpack these sites and locations, because, you know, I'm a Wintrust girl, but I drive around and I say, ooh, look, Wintrust came here, Wintrust came there. And I need for our communities to know that they have an invite, there's a welcome wagon for you to walk in. And to who should they look for to help them start and navigate this space? Because one cool aspect about America, it is funded and fueled by 50% plus one small businesses. Mm-hmm. That is the driving force of the economy. And no, that is not on any of my documents. You all know a part of my evolution here at WVON was Rebuild Black Chicago. And if you don't have an EIN number by now, I don't know what you're waiting on. You know, everybody should have something that is transferring their gifts to commerce because it is a global trade. We'll be back. So what you want to do? We're going to talk about localities. You can definitely give some advice.
1: The advice is the good part. Localities, okay.
0: Yeah, like for me, I'm at Pullman, right?
1: Okay.
0: Over there on Halsted.
1: Yep.
0: I know.
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8: Things remain pretty quiet on the south end of the city as you make your way along the Ryan, the Bishop Ford, Tuskegee Airmen Memorial, and DuSable Lakeshore Drive. You will move along at the posted speed. Taking a quick look at our weather, we're seeing bright skies, lots of sunshine, and humid today. The National Weather Service says we're headed to a daytime high of around 96 degrees. And if you factor in the heat index, it'll feel 100 plus at times. Temperatures right now climbing into the mid-80s. We're up to 85 still at O'Hare. It's 85. It's up to 87 now in Chinatown and 87 degrees here at the Talk of Chicago. That's a look at traffic and weather now. I'm Annette Flournoy on the Talk of Chicago, 1690 WVON.
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0: And we are back. The time is 11:52. It's a Thoughtful Thursday on the Cleopatra Show. And I'm being real thoughtful. I'm thinking about your president and his soundtrack. He like Macho Man and the YMCA. But he don't like the people that's singing it. But he don't want to get sued because won't nobody else let him sing a dance to his soundtrack. So I thought that was a funny way to kind of, you know, uplift the work of Victor Willis while acknowledging his transition. And we've been doing that all day. You know, this show has been dedicated to the Nation of Islam's First Lady. That's right, Mother Khadijah Farrakhan, who's made her transition to Allah, God, may he be pleased. At the tender age of 90, she's laying in state right now at the Mosque of Miriam, right there at 73rd and Stony Island. And her janazah is tomorrow. And I have been honored to have the nation uplift us. We just had Student Minister Ishmael Muhammad on with us from the Attorney General Kwame Raoul. And now I got Brother Oscar in the building, fresh out of the Wintrust banking industry, smelling in like new minted money. Y'all smelling newly minted money. I love it. I love it. You know, as I'm talking about the First Lady of the Nation of Islam, I don't know if you have any words, but I just, you know, wanted to invite you if you did. Oh, if you had any words, I don't know if you had any condolences or anything.
1: Just condolences, and I think about a life well lived and one that's impacted the community and also impacted the world.
0: I know. Oh, yeah.
1: She's an amazing, amazing woman.
0: Oh, yeah. Her global thumbprint is real. I've been expounding upon that all week. Every show has been dedicated to her. So listen, getting back to the business, you know, Oscar Johnson serves as the head of business banking, which is no easy feat for Wintrust. But one thing about it, he is committed to access and opportunity. He talked about the easy access loan. But I'm interested to know, what are entrepreneurs saying, you know, particularly small business owners in this time, in this industries that we're in and under this administration and the strife, whether it was the overcoming the upheaval of the tariffs to just the clinch that they feel from their consumers of them trying to hold on to their dollar and not spending it.
1: Yeah. We're living in an interesting time. People and entrepreneurs and small businesses are all providing feedback that costs are higher than they have been in the past. So the cost of raw materials being higher negatively impacts their businesses and they're making less money. And consumers are holding on to their dollars longer, which means they're not spending as much at some of our clients in our clients' businesses. The other thing that we're hearing is that, you know, it's just a tougher economy. Normally, businesses can be cautiously optimistic, thoughtful about how they spend the next dollar. I would tell you what we're hearing now is most are being very cautious and less optimism. How much of that has to do with the administration and some of the changes that have taken place? A lot of it. And it's negatively impacting a lot of small businesses.
0: Well, you know, all of that is real. We report on that quite often. In fact, I was just reporting on the jobs report, 5,700 jobs, 4.4% decline. You know, what do you say to that as you are empowering and giving tools through your industry, through your purview, through your lens of small businesses to sustain? What do you say about the jobs report?
1: I say it also points the finger to the opportunities of being an entrepreneur. And like you said, if you find a need and fill it, it then creates more opportunities. Are there fewer jobs for our people in our communities to have working for someone else? In many instances, there are fewer. So therefore, we encourage entrepreneurship.
0: Well, help us find out how we can get to the money, the access, the opportunity with Wintrust. What would you leave us with?
1: I would leave you with this. If you think about how we have grown exponentially as an organization, not only growing as a company in terms of how our financial performance has been, we've also grown by increasing the number of branches that we have in the greater Chicagoland area. Walking into a branch is still a place where business is conducted. There have been a lot of other competing organizations who've reduced their footprint in terms of branches. We've increased it because we want people to come in to ask questions. We want you to come in looking for guidance and support. And our goal is to help businesses grow. Some of the success stories that you asked about before, it is having companies come in, they're starting, we're providing easy access loans, which ultimately turn into an SBA loan as this company continues to grow, which then turned into a larger commercial loan. So we've seen companies grow from infancy to being multi-million dollar companies that are doing business globally. So for our ability to help on the front end and to see it kind of come to fruition is what we thrive off of. So coming in to visit with us is the start of a relationship.
0: Listen, guys, hop on Google, find your nearest Wintrust, and walk in and start today. You know, this is the day that you decide, you know, to whose you want to be. And you can still hold your 9-to-5 and be a small business owner, and or you can dive all in. But Wintrust, apparently, they got your back, and there's so much opportunity. I want to thank you, Oscar Johnson, for stopping into the studio. That means a lot.
1: It's my pleasure.
0: All right, guys, listen. Here's the deal. Tomorrow, I had planned to be in the studio for my 4 for You Live segment, but that has been paused. The Nation has extended an invite to myself and my super producer personally, and I'm humbled by that, to attend First Lady of the Nation of Islam, Mother Khadijah Faircon's Janunza, and I will be present. I'm humbled by that, and I don't accept that opportunity lightly to be a part of her ongoing services. So in lieu of, somebody going to walk in here tomorrow, and I'm sure they're going to hold it down on the Cleopatra Show, and I expect nothing but the best of them and in my absence. I want you all to be safe. You know, put in perspective what this Juneteenth meant, and figure out how you want to celebrate 4th of July. You know, y'all see my pun intended. But some of you all are going to pop firecrackers. Be safe. Be wise. Enjoy family. But survive to tell the story, right? Be safe. Be wise. Enjoy your family. And I will be with you Monday. I'm coming in with some pipe and hot tea. I promise you. Because we got a lot of news that we need to carry. And Lord only knows what's going to happen from today until Monday. So whomever's in the studio, show them some love and be the class on time. Don't act up while I'm away. Don't embarrass me. Let me tell you something. When substitutes come in here, treat them like they mean. Show them a little love. Show them some respect. Because if not, they tell me who they are. I'm going to make sure you write me some extra credit papers. I'm not playing on that note. Come to class on time tomorrow at 9 a.m. only on The Cleopatra Show.
2: An extreme heat wave continues in our area. It will remain in effect until tonight on this Thursday, July 2nd, 2026. I'm Annette Vermillion in the headlines. After more than 3 decades with the Chicago Police Department, Superintendent Larry Snelling announced his retirement. And Illinois Attorney General Kwame Raoul reflects exclusively here on WVON on the top cop's stellar record. And the janazah for Mother Khadijah Faircon, the wife of the Honorable Minister Louis Faircon, is set for 11 a.m. tomorrow at Mas Mariam on South Stony Island. She will be buried at Oakwood Cemetery. National news from the Black Information Network is next on The Voice of a Nation and the Talk of Chicago, 1690 a.m. WVON, Berwyn, Chicago. It's 12:01.
3: Friends, family, and music legends gathered at the Central Synagogue in Manhattan, New York to honor Clive Davis. Alicia Keys met Davis when he discovered her at 15 years old.
4: Clive, you are woven into the fabric of who I am, not just as an artist, as a woman.
3: The iconic producer was remembered with performances and tributes from stars like Jennifer Hudson and Dionne Warwick before a private burial. Black Los Angeles Mayor Karen Bass is taking action to speed up cleanup after a massive warehouse fire in Boyle Heights. Crews are removing millions of pounds of rotting food as officials work to prevent flare-ups and hold those responsible accountable. And a $10,000 reward is being offered for information in the deadly shooting of a CTA worker on Chicago's South Side. Police say Black 57-year-old Thomas Barlow was killed during a carjacking as leaders push for stronger protections for transit workers. Get BIN News now on demand 24/7 on the iHeartRadio app. Back to Terry McCready.
5: We will not wait to take the fight to Donald Trump and the oligarchy. We will not wait. We will not wait to abolish ICE and pass medicine.
6: Black Democrat Mela Quiroz delivering a victory speech in her primary race for Colorado's first congressional district. She's vowing to oppose any leader who accepts campaign donations from corporate public action committees. She defeated a veteran Democratic challenger and is among a growing number of Democrats pushing for institutional change within the party. Quiroz asserted that, quote, we have to root out the corruption and get money out of our politics. The Ethiopian-born 29-year-old who was endorsed by New York City Mayor Zoran Mamdani, who, along with other Democratic socialists like Senator Bernie Sanders, are pushing to take corporate PAC money out of politics and back challengers to several incumbent Democrats. The Justice Department is directing its staff to bring fraud charges in alleged cases of birth tourism.
7: We're the only country in the world that has it. You step into our country and you're all of a sudden a citizen. You come in a certain way. This was not meant for Chinese billionaires to have their children become citizens of our country.
6: The DOJ order is in response to the Supreme Court's birthright citizenship ruling. The DOJ's Office of the Deputy Attorney General says investigation and prosecution of birth tourism schemes should be prioritized by all criminal division staff. The Migration Policy Institute claims up to 26,000 babies born annually in the U.S. could be attributed to birth tourism. It's illegal, but the DOJ tells prosecutors to explore related statutes such as wire fraud and money laundering when pursuing cases. President Trump says singer Victor Willis will be sorely missed. Willis was a lead singer for the Village People, which is known for its signature hit YMCA. The president often used that banger at his campaign rallies, and he celebrated Willis's legacy. With a post on Truth Social, Trump shared his condolences and wrote, "We will think of Victor every time YMCA is played." Willis's wife announcing his death in a Facebook post and said that he died from a short but aggressive illness. Willis was 74. El Obeid, a city in Sudan with 500,000 people sheltering about 100,000 refugees displaced by violence, is facing its most intense attacks by rapid support forces. After breaking a siege last year, the army has struggled to stop the RSF from reimposing a blockade through drone strikes, impacting the city, its infrastructure, and the main highway. Strikes against a main power station and fuel depots have plunged neighborhoods into darkness and closed water pumps. The United Nations is cautioning about substantial RSF troop movements and of a potential ground assault. The threat is sparking concerns of atrocities similar to those in El Fasher last October, which the UN compared to genocide. I'm Terry McCready for the Black Information Network.
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0: Hey, what's happening? Haley Vaughn, how you doing,
1: hey,
0: sister?
1: Matt, I'm doing good, trying to stay cool.
0: Are you?
1: But I enjoy. I like the heat. That's what I want about summer. I want it to be hot. I don't want rain. Yeah. I don't want 70 degrees. I want hot and 90.
0: When is your birthday?
1: March 20th.
0: Oh, okay, because
1: No way, Titus. That's crazy.
0: Your birthday's March 20th.
1: And you identify as a Pisces, correct?
2: Of course.
1: Of course. Because we are Pisces, exactly. Oh, my gosh.
0: Why,
1: well, duh.
0: Why is there something else about that date? Is that on the cusp or something?
1: It is the cusp. It's the last day.
0: Uh-huh. All right. So you are what? A Pisces?
1: Yes.
0: March. All right. Yeah. Mia's a Pisces.
1: Oh, really?
0: Her birthday.
1: Is she March or is she February?
0: She's March 1st.
1: Oh, yeah.
0: Right? Yeah. Yeah. Yeah.
1: Love it. Gang.
0: Okay. You got air conditioning at home.
1: Yes.
0: Is it working?
1: It's working, but you know, my building, our hallways are hot. Mm-hmm. So I feel like when I stand in my kitchen near my front door, I can feel the difference in the temperature versus the rest of my apartment is mm-hmm. nicely cooled. But you know, I'm thankful for it. I empathize with those who don't have access to AC right now because mm-hmm. it's just that hot. But again, I'm trying to enjoy it. So, you know, whatever people can do, beach, get outside, under some shade, pool.
0: You know what? I haven't been in the beach in so long. I don't even know what it's like to jump in Lake Michigan anymore.
1: Really?
0: Yeah, I haven't. I just haven't at all. I don't know the last time my feet.
1: You don't go over to 31st.
0: I do, but I don't get in the water. I was over on the beach last weekend.
1: The water's
0: 63rd.
1: Always freezing. It's always.
0: It's always cold. Yeah.
1: But it feels good on a hot day like today.
0: Yeah, but it's freezing cold.
1: It's freezing cold, but it needs to warm up. It's probably still really cold. I feel like
0: from it's cold from winter. Yeah.
1: It's still gonna be cold, but it'll be more

0: Your body gets used to it because people get in there.
1: If it's hot enough,
0: and I see
1: you could
0: black people
1: it.
0: In yeah. Lake Michigan on 63rd Street Beach.
1: Of course.
0: In 57th
1: you
0: Street.
1: Know, we support black folks swimming.
0: Black people are
1: black
0: in Lake
1: people
0: Michigan.
1: Swimming, that's always going to get
0: but
1: my
0: let,
1: support.
0: Let me tell you this. Do not play around with Lake
1: no.
0: Michigan.
1: No, that's
0: it
1: true.
0: It will take your life.
1: Yes, it will. It will. And so many people
0: will take
1: in
0: your
1: recent,
0: life.
1: In recent years. And I'm glad, you know, I didn't hear of any reports following Black Yacht Weekend, you know, and a lot, I know a lot was canceled because the weather was bad
0: when
1: on
0: was
1: Sunday.
0: It? Was it last weekend?
1: It was Juneteenth weekend, yeah.
0: Oh, Juneteenth week. Oh, but damn, we just had black everything going
1: everything.
0: On Juneteenth
1: it was
0: just, weekend.
1: It was for everybody.
0: We had Obama Center. Mm-hmm. Haley was at the A-list party, y'all.
1: Yeah.
0: Right. Haley was at the A-list. I'm
1: I
0: busting
1: was,
0: her out.
1: I was.
0: She was at the A-list.
1: Was,
0: Obama
1: working,
0: Center party.
1: I was working.
0: That we all are jealous
1: yes.
0: of.
1: But it was
0: you hear, Annette, you hear that?
1: We had that. We had Dave Chappelle. We had Juneteenth. We had Black Yacht Weekend.
0: You had Dave Chappelle right in the palm of your hand.
1: I did. I got two nights of Dave. I got Dave in person and Dave live.
0: And I can't believe he wasn't like, yo, let's make sure she gets backstage.
1: I know, right?
0: Where's
1: I
0: my?
1: I should have really
0: see,
1: tried harder.
0: See my
1: that.
0: Guy? Yeah, you were you were you a little like?
1: I mean, I told him I was coming to the show.
0: You were not tongue-tied.
1: I think he was just enjoying himself.
0: You were not tongue-tied. No, I know that
1: no,
0: much.
1: No, I
0: right?
1: was not tongue-tied.
0: Yeah, that much I know.
1: Yeah.
0: But you got to kind of like...
1: I soft-launched it. I said, hey, I'm coming to the show tomorrow.
0: Right, that's the soft-launching.
1: And he replied with a celebratory A, but that was it. Another hug, and we were on our way. So. But next time...
0: So here's the question, right? Do you, when you're in that position, do you say, hey, can I come backstage?
1: You know, I haven't really been in that position.
0: Can you, I mean, would that have been cool to say to Dave, hey, Dave, what's happening? Hey, what's
1: you
0: going
1: know,
0: on? Hey, Dave, you know, this is how you could have played it.
1: Yeah.
0: This is how you could have played. Hey, Dave, I'm going to the concert with my mom. She's a big fan of yours.
1: Uh-huh.
0: Is there any way I can get her backstage to meet you?
1: That's true.
0: That, but see, you, again, throw it off on your mom.
1: Right.
0: So then
1: that's
0: you're not
1: true.
0: A groupie. It's not like you're being a groupie.
1: Right, right.
0: You put
1: blame
0: it all
1: on
0: your
1: on
0: mom's
1: mom.
0: A groupie, right? You know, Jay, she's a big fan of yours. Dude, come on. Yeah. You ain't even got to beg him, though. Hey, yeah. Big fan of yours, yeah. Man. Is there any way we can get backstage? I'd love her just to meet you.
1: Right. I should have tried that.
0: I know you got that. All, you know, I know everybody's trying to come back,
1: exactly.
0: Backstage.
1: Exactly. And you know they were. You know he had this, that, a ton of people probably. And so many folks in town, obviously, because of the Presidential Center opening.
0: Exactly.
1: Because of Juneteenth holiday.
0: Right.
1: So,
0: but he's got to know that you're in the party because you are somebody.
1: Yeah, well, you know, I will say he did come up to me like he recognized me. Now, I know he didn't recognize me because we had not met in person before. Actually,
0: he saw you. Well,
1: years ago,
0: this is great.
1: I saw him. I have some deep lore. Look, years ago, I saw him at a Grammy party in New York, but I was like in my early 20s.
0: Uh-huh.
1: And, you know,
0: oh,
1: was just there.
0: Just
1: whatever.
0: A little baby.
1: But... That was a long time ago, so I don't think he would. I think he must have thought I was somebody else.
0: He saw you and what? He like double looked like.
1: Well, he like approached me like he knew me. We gave each other a hug. And I'm going with it. I'm rolling.
0: That's
1: I'm
0: so
1: rolling
0: funny.
1: Yeah.
0: You know what? That night you're talking. No. Because you went, your party was on a Thursday night.
1: Yeah.
0: All right. So Wednesday night, I'm at Gibson's.
1: Mm hmm.
0: And the exact same thing happens to me with AOC.
1: Oh, I love. I've met her too in person years ago in New
0: right.
1: York.
0: She wasn't
1: she's
0: at the
1: tiny.
0: She's tiny, and that surprised me.
1: She's like 5'2".
0: That
1: maybe.
0: Surprised me.
1: Yep.
0: In fact, I didn't think it was her because she was so
1: she's
0: small.
1: She's so small. She's so
0: she
1: tiny.
0: Is tiny.
1: Yeah.
0: There is no question.
1: Yeah.
0: But you know, my cousin.
1: Did you get to speak to her?
0: Yeah. You know, it's like, it was so crowded in there. It was like we looked at each other. She was walking, and then I looked, and I was like, it was like, I was looking like, is that AOC?
1: Right.
0: You know, and she looked at me like, you're about to.
1: I see
0: to,
1: you looking at me.
0: Right.
1: Right.
0: You know,
1: I see recognizing
0: like,
1: me. Right.
0: Right, but she looked at me like, hey, you're right. About to say something. Yeah. You know what I'm saying? It was really tripping.
1: She was, when I met her, I was in grad school, and I ended up going to one of her town hall meetings
0: mm-hmm.
1: and just took a chance, and I had my camera equipment. I ended up getting like a nice little impromptu interview with her.
0: Yeah.
1: She was very friendly.
0: Yeah.
1: She was very
0: she's
1: warm.
0: Cool.
1: And like definitely

0: I love her, man.
1: Down to chat with people, yeah, for sure.
0: I love, look, all those, they don't like you to call them the squad, but all those,
1: yeah,
0: the squad, her.
1: Ilhan Omar. I was just reading about, you know, and I don't think I realized, like.
0: If I saw Ilhan Omar, I would be
1: right,
0: be
1: look,
0: like,
1: we're talking about DSA later on today, yeah, but they are like the OGs now.
0: Man. My girl from Massachusetts, who's from Chicago, Presley, Ayanna Presley?
1: Yeah,
0: she's
1: Ayanna
0: cool.
1: Presley.
0: I like Rashida Tlaib, mm-hmm, from out of Michigan.
1: Yep,
0: I like her.
1: Yeah, they all seem cool.
0: Yeah, man, mm-hmm, I like all
1: really,
0: of them.
1: Really, really good.
0: I don't know if they all consider themselves DSA, but I like all them.
1: Yeah,
0: they are super cool.
1: I think I know
0: fearless.
1: AOC and Ilhan, yeah, for sure.
0: Yeah, Ilhan.
1: Ilhan, right? I need Ilhan to say correctly. Omar. Ilhan. Omar.
0: She looks tiny though.
1: She
0: look looks like
1: also.
0: If you saw her in person, she would be tiny.
1: Yes.
0: Right.
1: Yeah. Yeah.
0: AOC kind of surprised.
1: Flies under the radar. Yeah, exactly. Yeah,
0: because,
1: I
0: you
1: agree.
0: Know, they never, like, when, yeah, you see her, you think she's, yeah, taller because she, right, just kind of looks like she's slim.
1: She's got a commanding presence.
0: Right. Yeah. She looks taller, man. Mm-hmm. It surprised. But
1: yeah,
0: my cousin,
1: I was surprised too.
0: My cousin had told me, man, she's really small.
1: Yeah. She's really
0: small. And so when I saw her, I was like, oh my God. Yeah, mm-hmm, she is. No, yeah, doubt about it. Yeah. She is. You didn't see her at the party Thursday?
1: No, I did not see her. Doesn't mean that
0: she
1: wasn't there. There were plenty of people that were there that
0: I think she
1: I
0: left.
1: Did not see.
0: That's what's interesting. I think she went to New York to go to the Knicks.
1: Oh, which makes sense. The
0: which
1: Knicks
0: was
1: parade.
0: On that Thursday.
1: Duh, right.
0: The Knicks party was the same, yes, day as the Obama, yeah, opening.
1: Honestly,
0: and I saw her.
1: Much.
0: That's and so I saw her on TV, and I was like, how did she do that?
1: Yep.
0: Mm-hmm. She was just at Gibson's last night about 8, you know what I'm saying? Right, I was like, right, wow. She must have took a flight
1: the
0: out
1: magic of
0: at
1: air
0: night
1: travel, right,
0: or early in the morning. But New York, yeah, is what, 2-hour flight?
1: Not even.
0: Yeah.
1: It really is. I mean, depending on where you're flying in, but it's like a smooth hour and a half, maybe an hour 40. They usually put 2 hours on your ticket, but rarely, mm-hmm, does it take the full 2.
0: See, we should have had you working there at that party.
1: I was working.
0: I mean, like...
1: Oh, working for
0: all right, the this
1: station.
0: Is Haley Vaughn, WVON. I'm with Dave Chappelle.
1: We should have had you working at the party.
0: Uh-huh, we could have had a little camera crew with you.
1: Yep, next time.
0: Uh-huh. I'm with Dave Chappelle. Dave, what does it mean,
1: yeah, that would have been
0: for you to
1: exclusive
0: be here? And then you could have, yeah, got, like, every... Yeah. You could have got Barack, yeah, and Michelle.
1: But there was no press. There was, yeah, no press. It was airtight. There was no press. I haven't even said anything about it until post.
0: I know you didn't tell me.
1: I was threatened.
0: I'm talking to Haley today.
1: We had everything but a DNA. Okay, so.
0: Haley was like, I got something to do later,
1: yeah,
0: on.
1: Exactly.
0: I got something to do. Uh-huh. I'm like, Haley, you want to say something to,
1: yeah,
0: me?
1: Right.
0: Matt, meet me at the back door, and I'll slide you on in,
1: right,
0: there. Anyway, Haley's here. We've got Kena Collins coming on. You guys know Kena. Kena is with DSA, and I wanted to talk to her about that, mm-hmm, and find out a lot more about it here locally, right, in the, mm-hmm, Chicagoland area,
1: yep,
0: because we see what they've been doing around the country,
1: yep,
0: which is,
1: mm-hmm,
0: absolutely amazing. Yep. Also, you're going to meet a guy named Gavin Hansen. I met Gavin about a week ago or so. Gavin's with a group called the Independent Institute, and he's going to explain what that is. They're a political group, but they are right down the middle. They criticize both Democrats and Republicans, and we're going to talk to him about DSA and the impact that they're having as well. So Titus is on the board doing his thing, as always, everybody. Annette Flournoy here in the 1 o'clock with WVON News, and me, you, Haley, and 591-1690, Matt McGill Show.
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0: I'm going to sound like Roger Goodell. The Chicago Bears with the 25th pick in the 2026 NFL Draft. Dylan Thienemann from Oregon. Brother, Big D, you are a Chicago Bear. How does it feel, man?
14: Oh, yeah. I mean, it feels great. Amazing. Can't even describe it.
0: One of our legendary Chicago Bears, number 22, Matt Forte. What's happening, brother? Welcome to WVON.
14: Hey, what's happening, man? 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
15: 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He is the president and chief executive officer for the Chicago Bears. Kevin, welcome back to WVON.
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0: Summertime, the anthem for most black people, right? It used to be, and you know, so this is there are a couple. Which other one? All right, hey Titus, let's see if we can get Titus to pull up all the summer anthems.
1: Summer anthems. Summer cookout.
0: So this one is a sample, right? Yes. Of Summer Madness. That's what you hear in the background. By Kool & the Gang.
1: Yep.
0: So that was always a summer. So Titus and Haley, let's go down the list. I have a pen on me. You got a?
2: I actually might.
0: I don't know. What's my life about? Where is my bag? I might have a pen. Well, Titus, you might need that pen. Hold on. You keep that one. Oh, Titus said he's got it. All right. Look at Titus with like three pens. Okay, Mr. Staples. Right. Damn. Titus just busted out with three pens. One for you. You get a pen. Right. You get a pen. Everybody gets a pen. So you should have never told him your birthday was March 20th.
1: Exactly. Now we're locked in.
0: I know, right? Now he going to look out for you.
1: It's Pisces game.
0: He going to look out for you now. It's a wrap now. All right, so we got this one. What's this called? Summertime? This is Summertime by...
1: Will Smith.
0: What's that guy's name? Fresh Prince? Will Smith. All right. Are you a Will Smith fan?
1: I will always give Will Smith his flowers. I mean, like...
0: Even after he smacked Chris Rock?
1: Yeah, he shouldn't have done it, but, like, you know, people have lost more for less.
0: Okay.
1: So...
0: Okay, I know
1: that's
0: right.
1: He'll be all right. We can forgive him, I think.
0: I know that's right, Haley.
1: It's been a couple of years.
0: All right, Summer Madness, which this really is. Kool & the Gang. All right, I am going to put Summertime. I don't know if that's the name of the song... But
1: that's the original.
0: Titus, no, there's another one. Titus, see if you can find Summer or Summertime by War. You're too young. You guys are too young.
1: I know about War.
0: Oh, whatever.
1: Parents were funk heads.
0: Okay,
1: so
0: whatever.
1: I know about War.
0: You were born in 2001.
1: No, I was born in 94.
0: Ooh. She's an OG.
1: I'm a millennial.
0: Ooh. She's an OG.
1: But my parents didn't play a lot of War, but they played enough for me to know.
0: War. All right, I know your mother. Your mother knows War.
1: Yes.
0: All right, what other summer song? I'm going to say also by Chic, the group Chic, Niles Rogers. They had a song called A Warm Summer's Night. Could you love me tonight? Y'all remember that? Oh, geez. Warm summer night.
1: I'm
0: going to see if Titus can pull up all of these. Warm summer night. That was Chic. What else? Oh, R. Kelly had a song.
1: Look, don't.
0: Can I, Titus
1: you
0: is shaking.
1: Stop before you
0: Titus
1: start.
0: Is shaking his head.
1: Yeah. Right, exactly. Commercial break.
0: So R. Kelly had a song that I was actually at the video shoot for this.
1: Oh, Lord.
0: Called Summer Bunnies. Yeah, do y'all remember that? You don't remember that? Summer bunnies drive me crazy. It was a sample. You know the song, Lori? Yeah. Do you know it was a sample, though? It was a sample of... It's a Shame. It's a Shame. Okay. Where you mess around with your man.
1: Oh, yeah.
0: All right. So he sampled that, but he made it into Summer Bunnies. Mm-hmm. Drive me crazy.
1: All the songs with summer in it? Okay, yeah. What about some more modern ones?
0: Come on now. You're the millennial. What do you got?
1: Okay, what we got? Summertime, Childish Gambino.
0: Ooh, okay. All right. Summertime by Childish Gambino.
1: And these are songs with summer, right?
0: Mm-hmm. Or just that are like, what are some, like, you know, when you hear this song, you think of the summer, right? Sonya, what do you think about? I've got Summertime by Will Smith, Summer Madness by Kool & the Gang, which is the same song. Chic, you remember Chic, Warm Summer Night? It was the same hook over and over again. I had to throw this in, R. Kelly Summer Bunnies, just to be funny. And then
1: I feel like Before I Let Go is still just an all year round cookout playlist. We got to put that on the summer playlist.
0: What?
1: Before I Let Go.
0: Okay, that's a good one.
1: Both versions. Frankie Beverly and Maze check. And Beyonce.
0: Uh-huh. Before, oh yeah, yeah, before I let go.
1: You gotta get the right okay. DJ so that he transitions uh-huh. into the Beyonce version
0: uh-huh.
1: from the original.
0: Right. Correctly. Okay. Okay. That's right. We're putting a lot of pressure on Titus, your birthday twin over there. We're putting a lot of pressure on him right now. Okay, come on, my OGs up there on Facebook Live. What else? What were we thinking about?
1: Yeah, there's my mom.
0: I see Night your mom
1: over
0: up there.
1: Egypt.
0: But what? Nights Over Egypt? Who put that in there? Oh, that's a good one. Is that a
1: Miss
0: summer
1: Tracy
0: song?
1: Tracy did. Mm-hmm.
0: All right, Nights Over Egypt. That is by the
1: today
0: Jones Girl.
1: Today was a good day. Ice Cube is a good one.
0: All right, today was a good day. All right, Titus, I got a list for you, brother. We're putting a lot of pressure on your birthday twin. Today was a good day. Was that Ice Cube? No.
1: Yep.
0: All right, Cube. Mm-hmm. What other summer song? I feel like I'm missing something.
1: I got one. This one we played the other day, Big Pimpin', Jay-Z. That's a good summer vibe. That's like an early 2000s summer vibe.
0: I hate to bring R. Kelly back up, guys, but what about Fiesta? Fiesta's a summer vibe, right?
1: Nobody's playing R. Kelly anymore, Matt, for real.
0: After the show, it's the after party, and after party, it's the hotel lobby.
1: Yeah, but we're not hearing these as often.
0: The thing about that Jay-Z hook there is that it was absolutely true, all of it, right? After the show, it's the after party, then the hotel lobby, and then the room.
1: There's also, Miami, Will Smith. That's a good one. That's a summer vibe.
0: Oh, okay, all right.
3: Outstanding
1: is a good one.
0: That's a summer song. That's
1: I feel like these are cookout categories.
0: I got one that y'all don't know nothing about, because I'm the oldest person in the building right now. I got one that y'all know nothing about.
1: Okay.
0: Nothing about. It's called The Shaker Song by Spyro Gyra. Y'all don't know. You know that song? Oh, man. When I tell you that's a summer, it's an all-musical song. Old school, though. Shaker Song by Spyro.
1: Never
0: right.
1: Too Much is a cookout classic. Anything.
0: All right. We're going to ask. Keena Collins is coming up next. Keena is, many of you know, Keena ran for Congress a couple of times. She is a member of the DSA, Democratic Socialists of America, the Chicago inversion of that. So we're going to talk to her about that. And we'll ask her what's her favorite summer song when we return. But don't go anywhere. Right. Net Floor No Ass, WVON News right now.
4: Another hot and steamy day in Chicago as temperatures climb way back into the 90s. Good afternoon. I'm Annette Fernoy, and here's what's happening. After more than three decades with the Chicago Police Department, Superintendent Larry Snelling announced his retirement. Reactions are pouring in. Illinois Attorney General Kwame Warul says Snelling was well-respected.
5: He's well-respected by rank and file, but he's well-respected by community, too. And he's well-respected by law enforcement partners.
4: In an exclusive one-on-one with WVON's Cleopatra Draper, Rahul says he was experienced and prepared.
5: He knows training. He knows 21st century policing. He knows how to communicate with community. He knew how to communicate with our office during this consent decree process. He's a doer. The way he handled the DNC, I mean, we were a model for the country, the way that came off without any major issues.
4: This sudden change comes as the city struggles to address summertime crime. Now, Alderman Ray Lopez of the 15th Ward applauds the superintendent for his work, but says it's bad timing for the city.
6: When we've already had countless teen trends, street takeovers, multiple mass shootings, and to leave it in the hands of a novice or temporary placeholder concerns me.
4: Mayor Brandon Johnson thanks Snelling for his service and says for now, Fred Waller will take over yet again as interim superintendent when Snelling leaves July 15th. This comes just 7 months before the mayoral election. The janazah for Mother Khadija Farrakhan, the wife of the Honorable Minister Louis Farrakhan, is set for 11 a.m. tomorrow at Mosque Mariam on South Stony Island. She was known as the First Lady of the Nation of Islam. She worked alongside Minister Farrakhan to help lead the nation's social and political endeavors. The couple raised 9 children and were married for 72 years. She will be buried at Oakwood Cemetery in the Greater Grand Crossing neighborhood. She was 90. And actor Danny Glover is opening up about his Alzheimer's diagnosis in an interview yesterday with NBC's Today Show. Glover says he embraces the reality of the changes that are to come.
3: I'm sure as it advances, things are going to be different and changing.
4: The 79-year-old four-time Emmy winner said that he has been living with the disease for years. He says he has strong family support and is working closely with the Alzheimer's Association. That's a look at our news now on 1690 WVON, WVON News Time, 1234.
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0: All right. All right. You see, on Facebook Live, I want you guys to get with it now. Somebody says Fantasy by Mariah Carey.
1: Yeah, that's a good one.
0: Hot Pants, James Brown for the old school.
1: Okay, yep.
0: Summer Breezy by the Summer Breeze by the
1: Isley Brothers. That's a great one.
0: That is a good one.
1: I love that one. Actually, I was thinking about that earlier and then I forgot about it.
0: Right.
1: What did we just say? Return of the Mac. That's a good one.
0: Yeah. That used to be my theme song. Keena Collins, what's happening, my sister? What's your favorite summer song, Keena?
2: I like Summertime by Will Smith.
0: Okay, that's a good one.
2: He wrote about the city of Chicago, and then Outstanding by the Gap Band.
1: That's my parents' a good one.
0: Okay,
1: good
0: all right, we're going to put
2: my
0: that.
2: My parents' love song. That's when they fell in love that summer, and my dad always tells me the story about that.
0: Really? What's the story? I was about to tell it. Tell us the story. Share us the story.
2: The story is my parents have a real West Side love story. They met at a rib shack that my mom was working at on the West Side.
0: Okay.
2: And my dad, when he started dating my mom, he said whenever he picked her up, he would play Outstanding.
0: Okay.
2: And that hooked her and got her. And so yep. They've been married for 35 years and together for 45. Yeah. Oh,
0: and nice. There's a little Keena here as proof of that.
2: Matt, I tease my siblings all the time that when my parents got married, they went down to the courthouse and got married. It was my dad, my mom, and me in my mom's stomach.
0: Okay.
2: So they got married with me.
0: Wait. You were the flower girl and didn't know it, right?
1: Right.
2: Right.
0: Yeah, we got a witness. She's right here in the stomach, right? Wait, your grandfather was behind your father with the shotgun. You know, that's
1: right.
0: What they call it.
1: Right.
0: Yeah, this is about to happen. You marrying this, my girl.
2: Exactly.
0: Okay. Keena, how you doing? Number one, how you doing? I was trying to figure out how to introduce you, so I want you to do it for me. I know you ran for Congress. I was going to say, yes, like all of these other things, you know, community driven activist, da da da da da. And but I said, you know what? Let me let Keena introduce herself. You and I have been over the years talking about come on the show and all that, and this is a great opportunity. I'm glad you are here. Yeah. But tell our listeners about you and your scholarship to the community and politics. Yeah. And why you run for politics, why you wanted to be a member of Congress.
2: Yeah. So I am born and raised on the West Side of Chicago, very proud West Sider, still live in the South Austin community. And I got my start in organizing, like so many young people, unfortunately, across the country have, by experiencing gun violence up close and personal in my community. And that, you know, spurred me into doing anti-violence work, writing public policy. My trajectory went from being, you know, survivor to public policy expert. I was tapped to serve on the White House transition team for President Joe Biden and Vice President Kamala Harris on their gun violence prevention task force. And then became executive director of One Aim Illinois, which is one of the largest gun violence prevention nonprofits across the state, with over 300 coalition partner members. And that was kind of my why. You know, I jumped in. When I ran against Congressman Davis, he had, you know, been my congressman since I was 5 years old. Mm-hmm. And I thought Congressman Davis had a lot of amazing accolades and things that he had done. But me and my political organization and coalition of community groups that came together, we knew that he was coming to the end of his political career. Mm-hmm. And I was also tired nationally of people using the city of Chicago as a political punching bag mm-hmm. around the issue of gun violence, when we know that the root cause of that violence was poverty. Mm-hmm. And we didn't have a lot of politicians, in my opinion, and we still don't, in the city of Chicago that are addressing that in a real way, addressing the everyday economic realities of families that live on the West Side and South Side. And so I ran to the left of Congressman Davis. We got really close to taking the seat in 2022. And now, you know, it went from Congressman Davis may pass away in this seat and then mm-hmm. we get somebody mm-hmm. to him retiring and actually having to pass the torch. Here's the final thing I'll say. It was a really great experience because when I started, Representative Davis was getting like 73% of the electoral vote in Illinois 7. by the time he retired, we had pushed the district to the left, and he was barely getting 50% of the vote. So we expanded the anti-establishment vote, challenged the status quo, and really called the party to the carpet about what was happening in major black cities like the city of Chicago. Mm-hmm.
0: What would you like your representative, or at least, let's say, the Chicago coalition that we have here, the Chicago caucus, I mean, what would you like to see them do more in D.C.?
2: Well, first off, I think that what we're seeing from the reaction that's happening across the country is that we want them to actually represent and put the interests of working class families at the center of their work and stop bowing down to corporate interests, real estate developers, and people who do not have the best interests of, you know, the black community in particular. The districts that sit squarely in the city of Chicago are Illinois 7, Illinois 1, and parts of Illinois 2, which are plurality black districts.
0: Sure.
2: And so our issues are, like I said, poverty and building up a strong local economy, and those things are not being addressed. Mm-hmm. I find it, you know, I want them to challenge Speaker Hakeem Jeffries.
0: Yeah.
2: He is supposed to be the presumptive Speaker of the House. Well, I don't want them supporting a Speaker of the House that continues to take corporate PAC money.
0: Yeah.
2: I don't want them to support Democratic leadership that is way more invested in sending blank checks to endless wars in the Middle East and not putting forth for another primary session a reparations bill that we could actually talk about. Mm-hmm. And so I want them to have a spine, is essentially what I'm saying, and to center the voices, once again, of working class people.
0: Let me go ahead. You got a question?
1: Yeah. Hi, Keela.
0: It's Haley, my co-host for today.
1: Yeah. Hi. Pleasure to speak with you. You know, my question for you, obviously, you know, you had your run, I believe you said in 2022. But, you know, if you were to see a similar candidate come out, you know, what's the advantage that we see when our representatives are direct results, right, from coming from these populations, when you can actually get up there because you understand what's going on firsthand versus dealing with other reps that come in outside of these groups or outside of these cities and these communities that might say that they have the best interest or want to take action, but they just simply don't get it? What's the advantage of having someone like yourself?
2: Well, I think that if we look at the composite of our Congress, it's made up of mostly men, mostly older white men, mostly older white wealthy men. Mm-hmm. That is not the consensus of what's going on in the United States of America. And we shouldn't be surprised that those people who are sitting in Congress that do not represent our self-interest, do not come from our communities, they let the Voting Rights Act get gutted because they don't understand the urgency of what is happening right now, like communities that are being rocked by inflation and recessions and a really bad economy. And so I always say, I think our representatives in Congress and in the state legislature and municipally, they should live in the poorest areas of their districts and wards. Because if your children had to drink lead in their water, if you had bullets flying through your window, and if your public schools were being shut down, you would move with a sense of urgency to get this stuff done.
0: I love it. Mm-hmm. You know what? Let's take a well. I got about 1 minute left. Talking to Keena Collins, of course. As you can see, why she ran for Congress, why the community is important to why public service is important to her, especially in this moment. And you made an interesting point about, you know, wealthy white men running, you know, the party, so to speak, or just our politics in general in Washington, D.C. It's interesting you say that because I was watching CNN this morning and they had a map of the country and the Senate races that are all kind of like, you know, being hotly contested. You know, they're really these, you know, they had about five or six, maybe even seven Senate races that they felt like could be flipped or could determine power in the Senate. You know, one time it was thought, you know, Democrats didn't have a chance to flip the Senate, but they was like saying, hey, you know, there's a guy in Iowa that's doing some damage. You know, in Maine, you know, you got that guy. It might take out Susan Collins. And they were showing on the map all of these races and all of the pictures of the candidates. And I was just looking there and I was like, not one black person. Not one black person. And I know, and let me be clear. some of it is just by the geography of it. Mm-hmm. I get it, right? You're not going to have a black candidate in Maine. Right. More than likely, you're not going to have a black candidate in Iowa. I get it. But
2: the question should be why, though?
0: Right.
2: Why is that? Why are we not actively pulling those people to the table? And that is, I don't want anybody to get this twisted. Mm-hmm. The DNC is making the choice not to court those candidates and recruit them. Mm-hmm. They could easily do that. With all of that is happening and who's going to get hurt generationally by what the Trump administration is doing, and it is your most loyal base in the Democratic Party. Mm-hmm. This is why we're seeing the hemorrhaging and we're seeing a lot of fracturing happening in the Democratic Party in Black America, is because we're tired of them talking and not doing.
0: All right, now hold on, Kena. We're going to talk to Kena Collins more when we come back. I do want to ask her about DSA, the Democratic Socialists of America, which is on a roll right now. And, you know, when people say you're scared of your own shadow, the Democratic Party is scared of its own shadow. They are trying to demonize a group of politicians within their party that is basically talking about working class people, the group of people that the Democratic Party is supposed to be associated with. You talk about being scared of your own shadow. The establishment is scared. Democrats are scared of their own shadow. Kena Collins is our guest. More with her after we return on the Matt McGill Show.
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0: Senator Tammy Duckworth, how are you?
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0: man. Keena's having a moment here. Good one, Titus. This is dedicated to Keena Collins' mom. What's your mom's name, Keena?
1: Keena. Oh. Her name is Tina. Can you believe that?
2: Oh, you're named after your mom.
1: No. So my name is Tina with a K as in King. Mm-hmm. And her name is Tina with a T.
2: Oh, Tina. Okay.
0: I got you.
2: That's cute.
0: Yeah.
1: I'm her third child, and I say, Mom, you ran out of names.
2: Right.
0: That's good, though, man. Yeah. Some people do that. My mother was named after my grandmother.
2: Uh-huh.
1: So wow.
0: My grandmother named my mother right after her. But then this is what's funny, right? But they called her. So my grandfather's name was James, right? And everybody called my grandfather Jimmy. And they called my mother, even though she was named after my grandmother, they called my mother Little Jimmy.
2: That's so funny. And my great-grandmother was Jimmy Lee.
0: Is that right? Mm-hmm. See that?
1: Oh, wow.
2: See that? Yeah.
0: Being black in America, don't you love it?
1: Okay.
0: Let me ask you about DSA. We see all these races going on around the country. You heard me say the Democratic Party scared of its own shadow. Let me say this. And let me tell you the story that happened last week, because actually you're going to like this.
1: Okay.
0: So I was talking about the DSA last week, and I'm going in and how much I love Mom Donnie and what he's doing and how Democrats are scared, and it's amazing how they're being demonized, and CNN is doing a hatchet job, man, on DSA, yeah. Man. But I expect that, because now that Larry Ellison owns it, he's a Zionist, and all of CNN's daytime anchors are all, and I am not anti-Semitic, guys. I'm just making a this is an observation.
2: Yeah, I agree.
0: They're all Jewish, right? And that's fine. I have nothing against that. In fact, really? I like all of them.
2: I didn't know that.
0: No, yeah. So, I mean, if you start with, Wolf Blitzer, Dana Bash, Jake Tapper, three in a row, right? I have no problem with that at all, except for the fact that every day they all have to do a report on anti-Semitism.
2: Their coverage is also leaning highly, very neutral to me. That's what I was going to say that I recognize.
0: Yeah, they are all the way in on Israel, right? And I hate saying that because it sounds like I'm being anti-Semitic, but they go in on DSA, man. So I was talking about that and talking about DSA and how these candidates are representing working class. All the stuff you said, Keena. Hey, guess what? Congressman Jonathan Jackson called in. He heard the segment I was doing, right?
1: Okay.
0: And so I was like, oh, damn, he's going, he might, but I know Congressman Jackson well. And I was thinking like, hey, is he going to push back on this at all? And you know what he said? He said everything that these candidates, and I'm paraphrasing them, Keena, everything that these candidates represent, we should be all over.
2: Exactly. Right?
1: Right.
0: We should be all over.
2: We went down the list and we shrugged our shoulders and we said, well, I'm still looking for the problem.
0: Right.
2: Here.
0: Were you on with me when he called in? Yeah, okay.
2: Because we read off the list and it was like, universal health care, affordable housing, equitable distribution amongst industry. We're like, okay, any opposition?
0: Right. I was happy that he did that and called in, because the rest of the Democratic Party is trying to play DSA like they're the boogeyman. The sky's on fire. But they're socialists, man. They're trying to get rid of prisons and let murders. And I hate the fact that the Democratic Party is eating its own.
2: Taking the bait.
0: What is your response to that? Am I right in saying that or what?
1: Yeah, well, y'all are 100% correct. And like I said, there have been young rising politicos like myself across the country over these last 6 years that have been pushing this in the party. But let's get down to it. This isn't just a socialist wave. It's an affordability revolt.
0: Right.
1: The pundits keep asking why socialism is suddenly popular, and they're asking the wrong questions. Nobody woke up last Tuesday and decided they love a label. What happened is people looked at their lives. The rent is up, groceries are up, utilities are up, and the wages are flat. And the folks that they've been sending to Washington for 20, 30 years had nothing to say about it except be patient. So voters did what you do with any employee who stopped doing their job. They let them go. Mm-hmm. And so that's really what this is about. And they're, the one thing that I would really want your listeners to know about DSA, because it tells you everything about who's fighting for whom. DSA is funded by dues from over 100,000 members across the country. Mm. Regular people encouraged to chip in about 1% of their income. The national organization has about 30 staff, Everything else is volunteers, knocking doors, canvassing, old school canvassing, you know, leather to the concrete. Now compare that to the other side. In the New York primary, super PACs spent millions of dollars, about five times what we spent at the same point 2 years ago, and millions of it specifically to stop DSA candidates. And who funded that? Real estate companies, big developers. And you know what? They lost. And almost every candidate that they targeted won by double digits. And so this is about people. You know, they have the money and we have the people, and we're starting to activate those people in these communities.
0: I hate, you know, I am a sister. I subscribe to the AIPAC tracker. I hate AIPAC. I think they're full of crap. I'm so disappointed that we allowed them to have an impact on March 17th, our primary election here. I was blasting it on this radio, or at least on my show from 12 to 3. And I hated it because, you know, like, and I've said this on the air, Donna Miller is a great candidate, and no question about it. She's been in that community out there in the South Suburbs. And I just hate the fact that AIPAC contributed to their campaign. Same thing with Julie Stratton. You know, I just hate it, and I hope this. I hope we can focus and make this the last election cycle that AIPAC has an impact on black voting districts. Wesley Bell in St. Louis, punk,
1: my Democrat sister,
0: punk. I mean, if I was on the radio in St. Louis, I would be. They would probably kick me off because they would be like, "You're obsessed with this guy. I can't stand him."
1: Do you know Corey personally?
0: No, I need to get Corey on the show though. I heard she was here.
1: We can get Corey on the show. Corey is a good friend of mine. I actually was endorsed by the Justice Democrat. First of all, Matt, thank you so much for bringing up this conversation of AIPAC, because I do think that this is something that the black community needs to start speaking out about, and we need to start speaking too.
0: Yes.
1: And my 2024 race against Congressman Davis, I was the only candidate in the entire state of Illinois that AIPAC spent money opposing.
0: Mm-hmm.
1: And it was because I came out very early, and I actually was arrested in front of the Israeli consulate with hundreds of other activists calling on a ceasefire in 2023 with the genocide that is happening in Gaza.
0: Mm-hmm.
1: And I didn't mince my words about it, because you cannot, I could not reconcile coming into my community and making the argument that people's hard-earned tax dollars should be going over to a foreign government to kill innocent people.
0: Yeah. Thank you.
1: And we're struggling, right? So not only is it morally wrong, but you messing with our money too, where we could be putting that into other things in our community.
0: I go even further back. I haven't gotten over AIPAC. I'm still mad about Gus Savage and Cynthia McKinney, you know?
1: Right.
0: I'm still sipping on a cup of pissed off about that.
1: Yeah, I mean, and we should be appalled that people who are not from our community can come into our campaign.
0: We could not go into a Jewish community. Thank you.
2: No.
1: And we can't do that in other people's communities. So, we just can't. And so while there is a lot of talk, and we have to name the facts, which Matt did, that anti-Semitism is on the rise. And we know we want to keep communities safe. We get that. But for all of the anti-Semitism talk, where's the anti-black talk that these smear campaigns are pushing? So Cori Bush, for example, AIPAC in the last election cycle, when Wesley Bell defeated Cori, they put out mailers and they darkened her skin on those mailers. And we know that is an anti-black tactic that is being used. And so Cori Bush is a part of, you know, a coalition, once again, of up-and-coming politicals where she has that same ideology, but she stood so firm, and that's why they spent so much money against Corey in St. Louis, and she has to win.
0: They found the right Negro to run against her. They found, you know what I'm saying? They said, let's find one. Let's find a beta male. A little lightning-ass punk that we can put some dollars in front of him that has no like black culture about him or black pride about him. Let's put the bag in front of him. And because I heard they went to one guy, he didn't bite on it. He was like, no. And then they landed on Hunt. So Hunt, you know, or Bell. I keep getting them two. That Hunt he's a piece of work too, though. Wesley Hunt, I think, down there in Texas. But Bell, they put the bag in front of him. He went for it after he told Cori Bush, "I'm not going to run against you."
1: Mm-hmm.
0: After they had a conversation, he said he wasn't going to run. You know, he was looking at the Senate seat. In fact, I think he was looking at going up against Josh Hawley. I think, but he, from what I understood, he told her he wasn't going to run against her, and then put that back.
1: Well, there you go again. When we talk about diluting black political power, how many black senators do we actually have? So he allowed them to dupe him out of that opportunity, where he could have mounted a pretty serious challenge against Josh Hawley, who was, I believe, was vulnerable and could have used a very strong challenger.
0: Yeah.
1: And so I think, like, this goes back to, once again, why I've joined organizations like DSA, is because they're the only alternative between the duopoly that's happening with the Republicans and the Democrats right now, where they're stating it plainly people are seeing corporations as individuals, when in actuality, the voter should have more power than these corporate PACs and these dark money PACs that are coming in and spending all this money. Mind you, this is the final thing I'll say and land a plane on it. AIPAC knows that this issue and the genocide that's happening in Gaza is very unfavorable. They don't run attack ads about our stances on Israel. The things that they attacked candidates on were things like defund the police.
0: Yeah, I know.
2: That's the low-hanging fruit.
1: Things that had nothing to do with their lobby, which is basically they're propped up to help Israel, right, and keep our Congress in check as far as it goes with Israel. So that was very frustrating, and I think it's part of the education work that we have to bring back in civic education in high schools and in our churches and in our communities, so people can know what's up.
0: Hold on, Keena. I promise I'm going to let you go after this next segment, but I do want to ask you about DSA and black people, because I've had some people on Facebook Live say DSA is not for black people. Uh-huh. They are not for black. They don't like black people. They're not down with black America. So I want you to respond to that. Keena Collins is our guest. Don't go anywhere. Logan has WVON News coming up next.
3: Happy Thursday afternoon, Chicago. I'm Logan Page, and here are your news headlines. Chicago Police Superintendent Larry Snelling set to retire. Men face hate crime assault charges in attack on TV news crew. AAA 4th of July travel projections. And NEO opens up about country-inspired era. 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

0: Friends, family, and music legends gathered at the Central Synagogue in Manhattan, New York to honor Clive Davis. Alicia Keys met Davis when he discovered her at 15 years old.
1: Clive, you are woven into the fabric of who I am, not just as an artist, as a woman.
0: The iconic producer was remembered with performances and tributes from stars like Jennifer Hudson and Dionne Warwick before a private burial. Black Los Angeles Mayor Karen Bass is taking action to speed up cleanup after a massive warehouse fire in Boyle Heights. Crews are removing millions of pounds of rotting food as officials work to prevent flare-ups and hold those responsible accountable. And a $10,000 reward is being offered for information in the deadly shooting of a CTA worker on Chicago's South Side. Police say Black 57-year-old Thomas Barlow was killed during a carjacking as leaders push for stronger protections for transit workers. Get BIN News now on demand 24/7 on the iHeartRadio app. Back to Terry McCready.
2: We will not wait to take the fight to Donald Trump and the oligarchy. We will not wait. We will not wait to abolish ICE and pass Medicare for all.
3: Colorado's Black Democrat Mela Quiroz delivering a victory speech in her primary race for Colorado's first congressional district. She's vowing to oppose any leader who accepts campaign donations from corporate public action committees. She defeated a veteran Democratic challenger and is among a growing number of Democrats pushing for institutional change within the party. Quiroz asserted that, quote, we have to root out the corruption and get money out of our politics. The Ethiopian-born 29-year-old who was endorsed by New York City Mayor Zoran Mamdani, who, along with other Democratic socialists like Senator Bernie Sanders, are pushing to take corporate PAC money out of politics and back challengers to several incumbent Democrats. The Justice Department is directing its staff to bring fraud charges in alleged cases of birth tourism.
4: We're the only country in the world that has it. You step into our country and you're all of a sudden a citizen. You come in a certain way. This was not meant for Chinese billionaires to have their children become citizens of our country.
3: The DOJ order is in response to the Supreme Court's birthright citizenship ruling. The DOJ's Office of the Deputy Attorney General says investigation and prosecution of birth tourism schemes should be prioritized by all criminal division staff. The Migration Policy Institute claims up to 26,000 babies born annually in the U.S. could be attributed to birth tourism. It's illegal, but the DOJ tells prosecutors to explore related statutes such as wire fraud and money laundering when pursuing cases. President Trump says singer Victor Willis will be sorely missed. Willis was a lead singer for the Village People, which is known for its signature hit YMCA. The president often used that banger at his campaign rallies, and he celebrated Willis's legacy. With a post on Truth Social, Trump shared his condolences and wrote, "We will think of Victor every time YMCA is played." Willis's wife announcing his death in a Facebook post and said that he died from a short but aggressive illness. Willis was 74. El Obeid, a city in Sudan with 500,000 people sheltering about 100,000 refugees displaced by violence, is facing its most intense attacks by rapid support forces. After breaking a siege last year, the army has struggled to stop the RSF from reimposing a blockade through drone strikes, impacting the city, its infrastructure, and the main highway. Strikes against a main power station and fuel depots have plunged neighborhoods into darkness and closed water pumps. The United Nations is cautioning about substantial RSF troop movements and of a potential ground assault. The threat is sparking concerns of atrocities similar to those in Al-Fashir last October, which the UN compared to genocide. I'm Terry McCready for the Black Information Network.
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1: That's a good one.
0: Yep.
1: All right.
0: So we're still back with Keena Collins, former Democratic congressional candidate. We are talking about the Democratic Socialists and what the Black community needs to know, needs to hear to, you know, possibly get on board and understand what people are really interested in. Mm-hmm.
1: Yeah, Keena, what about my question to you about DSA and Black America? I've had some people on Facebook Live push back and say DSA is not for Black folks.
2: Well, I will say I'm going to be straight with your listeners because they deserve that. DSA's membership is a lot wider than it should be. And yes, we do have to do the work of earning the trust specifically in cities like Chicago on the South and West sides. I'm not going to pretend otherwise, and I'm not here because I'm a part. I'm here because I'm a part of working to change that in DSA. I actually sit in one of the caucuses or committees in Chicago DSA called MROC, Multiracial Organizing Arm of CDSA. But here's what I won't let stand, because I've been hearing that on the news and seeing that in the papers too. The idea that socialism is something foreign to Black people. You know that A. Philip Randolph, who organized the Pullman Porters here in Chicago, who called for the March on Washington, was a lifelong socialist. Mm-hmm. Dr. King told us his own staff, told his own staff that there must be better distribution of wealth in this country, and he called it democratic socialism. Fred Hampton built the original Rainbow Coalition on the West Side, Black, brown, and poor white folks together, and they killed him for it, right? So when somebody tells me socialism isn't for Black people, I ask them, then why did our greatest leaders keep arriving at it?
1: Sure.
2: They arrived at it because they followed the struggle all the way down and found the economy at the bottom of it, which Black folks struggle in. And look at what we're actually fighting for. Medicare for all in a city where Black neighborhoods lose years of life expectancy compared to white folks. Housing is a human right, and communities redlined, looting generations of Black folks from generational wealth, reopening mental health clinics instead of another study. Who does that agenda serve is the question that your listeners should be asking. And now look who's fighting us about it, right? Real estate developers, super PACs like Apex, spending millions of dollars when the landlords are on one side and the tenants are on the other. Black Chicago should know which side it's on. And so we're working really hard at Chicago DSA and recognize that that is a gap and that we have to come into the communities and build trust block by block.
0: Keena, do you feel like some of this is a generational gap, a generational issue when we look at what we are really facing head on, what we need? You mentioned, you know, young folks being a little bit more, I guess, privy to being on board, right, with DSA. We look at the economy that we're inheriting, the unaffordable housing costs, the unaffordable cost of living that these younger generations are going to be responsible for. I've had conversations with my family members about DSA, and we talk about, you know, generationally, is there some type of, do you feel like there is a hesitancy that is particularly sitting with past generations in terms of the way socialism has been maybe demonized or weaponized in the past compared to now?
2: I push back on that narrative and notion. I think that we stand on the shoulders of giants. Like the generations before us, I know people joke about boomers and everything. They're a civil rights generation. You know, they've been in these fights and they have fought these fights. And I think that really what this is a question about is the working class uniting. And like, how do we unite as a working class across the city of Chicago? Here's what I'll say about older voters in particular. Some people are resistant to it, but it's because of what I just stated previously. We have to earn the trust of these voters. And that was one thing, by the way, Congressman Davis was a DSA member in 1991.
1: I believe it.
2: He was a DSA member in 1991. No, he was a car-holding member of Chicago DSA. That's the truth. And what he did when he kind of rose in his political power, to answer your question about the generational gap, is he ran against Carter.

0: Collins, who was the sitting congresswoman at the time, the first black woman to hold the seat in Illinois 7, because of the same exact sense of urgency that we're talking about right now. Mm-hmm. So when people bring up this generational argument, it's are we closing the gap of trust with voters? Are we finding those voters? Are we going to those voters? And I feel like it is incumbent on us as young people to go to them and pull them into the fold. These policies that DSA candidates are running on are wildly popular. What senior citizen do you know doesn't want to save their Social Security and expand Medicare?
1: Well,
0: and
2: but as long as they know that that's what it is.
0: Correct.
1: Right.
0: Correct.
1: But, and
0: make sure that the messaging is tight and that we're going to seek them out.
1: And speaking of Social Security, which is one of the hardest words for me to pronounce, Franklin Roosevelt, President of the United States, was a socialist, basically. Yep. I mean, think about it. Right. This is the guy that came up with Social Security, right? Paul Robeson, you're talking about other historic black Americans. Paul Robeson, a lot of our black leaders understood that aspects of socialism. The country, this country was built on socialism, guys. I mean, come on.
2: Right.
1: Somebody just said Jesus was a socialist.
2: People are afraid of labels, though. It sounds like people are afraid of labels, not policy.
0: Well, the truth is, the biggest beneficiaries of socialism are billionaires who get these checks
1: absolutely.
0: With our tax dollars. So when we talk, it's good for them when they don't have to pay taxes and they get all these freebies. But when the actual, we are investing in actual human capital, the people in our communities that this economy is built on the backs of, they want to keep a permanent underclass going. And so I think pushing back on that, I think our seniors can definitely understand that, and they're feeling that as their Social Security checks are being slashed and cut, and Donald Trump continues to line his pockets, and Democrat leadership continues to align themselves with corporate interests, right? And so I think that this is a question about running really good young candidates or non-traditional candidates. They don't even have to be young. And it's us breaking that binary, right? Like the idea that this is a generational fight amongst each other. No, no. We at DSA, we believe that people who have the ideology to push this country forward, that in a moral and wealthy America, no person should be too poor to live, then you can join DSA and help us in that fight, regardless of your generation or your race or your class.
1: I love it. Yes. I'm out of time. If I keep you on any longer, I'm going to owe you some money. Keena Collins, everybody. Tell Tina we said what's up, and we were celebrating her today, and your dad on the show today.
2: Outstanding.
1: That's right. And Keena, I can't wait to talk to you. I might call you next week because
0: and
1: big props to our sister Malat. What was her name? Malat, that one in Colorado.
2: Yeah, Kairos.
1: Kairos. Yes.
0: Malat Kairos.
1: Yeah.
2: Kairos. Yes.
1: And really an interesting interview. I know I'm all over my break right here. I was watching one of the things. And we'll talk about this next time. But the sister that's Nithya Raman running for mayor in L.A. I saw her last night on CNN, which is the pro-Israel network. They need to change CNN to like AIPAC, obviously. But I'm glad she went on the show last night. I want more DSA candidates because to stay on the talking points about working class, but also there needs to be somebody out there for DSA that's like, would you guys stop with all the demonizing and scare tactics? This is what we believe in.
2: Right.
1: We're not calling for the end of prisons. We don't want murders walking around the street. Mm-hmm. We're not talking about, you know, just some of the
0: They can rule those airways. We'll rule the community.
1: All right. I love it. All right. Good answer.
2: More word of mouth.
1: Good answer, Keena. Next week, let's have this conversation again. Keena Collins, my girl, I love you. Tell everybody
2: in
1: the Collins family we were talking about him today on the show. 121. We'll be back right after this on the Matt McGill Show.
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0: too young.
1: Is this the with the night? Yes. But I knew which group it was based off the sound.
0: Right?
1: Yeah, I am.
0: Oh, man, we used to play this. Oh, man. Summertime, yep. We would be sitting. You know, when I was growing up, we had these big boom boxes, right? Not even real big ones, right?
1: Yeah.
0: Had those JVCs, had that stereo. We'd be sitting on the lakefront over by the point. Nice. Drinking some, we used to drink stuff like champagne, pink champagne.
1: Right, that's my mom's always talking about wine coolers.
0: I'm going before wine coolers even. We used to drink bottles of like Riuniti and Jacobazzi.
1: Okay.
0: Or beer. I mean, we were just all over the lake. We were just young, hanging out on the lakefront, summertime, sun would be going down, and you would have the radio on.
1: Yeah.
0: And you just, or you'd have a cassette deck, because you'd have a double cassette deck. Right? Mm-hmm. And you'd just be playing whatever stuff. People make their own music.
1: Yeah.
0: And we would just be out there on the lakefront sitting just listening to music like this.
1: Yeah.
0: Summertime, right?
1: Yeah, that's what it's about.
0: And this song is basically nothing but this.
1: But this is the vibe. Yeah. It's breezy. It's feel good.
0: This is all they do. This is the song right here. Mm-hmm. That's all they sing. On a warm summer's night.
1: Nice.
2: It would be.
0: Oh man, we used to rock to this. Oh man. I'm going old school. All our old schools out there.
1: Yeah.
0: Y'all know the moment I'm talking about. Especially summertime when you had a girlfriend and you were falling in love.
1: Takes you back.
0: Oh man. You would just be sitting in your backyard listening. Had your boom box out there, and this is all you was thinking about. It would be so nice.
1: Yeah.
0: All right, Haley Vaughn in the studio with me. Thank you, Keena Collins, though, for a great interview.
1: Yeah, she was fantastic.
0: Yeah, I mean, because, you know, here's the thing. If you let the media control the narrative about DSA,
1: right.
0: They're going to tell you the sky is on fire, right?
1: Exactly. And we can't buy in, and that's what she said. We need to be word of mouth in the community. They can have the media. They can control the airwaves. We'll control the community.
0: Right. I love that line when she said that. I was like, okay. Okay.
1: Yeah, call to action.
0: But I'm really disappointed. I'm watching CNN, and I'm really convinced. CNN, and look, I am not anti-Semitic.
1: Right.
0: But I feel like Wolf Blitzer, who is Jewish, I feel like Dana Bash and Jake Tapper, mm-hmm. I feel like every day when I watch their show, they're going to dedicate a segment to anti-Semitism and the rise of anti-Semitism. And I don't have a problem with that, right? Mm-hmm. Just like Keena said, I mean, we do not want that. We don't want hate on any level. We don't want racism. We don't want anti-blackness.
1: On any community.
0: We don't want any community. Anti-blackness, which AIPAC has been guilty of.
1: Absolutely.
0: Right? So we're going to be fair about anti-Semitism. Then let's be fair about hate everywhere it exists.
1: Yeah.
0: But the problem I have is that the media pretends like the policies of Israel have nothing to do with the rise of anti-Semitism.
1: Right.
0: And I'm going to get my brother Yadier Rosenberg on here. He's a Jewish journalist, amazing brother. I'm going to get him on here so we can have, because I feel like I need to have this conversation with somebody from the Jewish community. Mm-hmm. I really do, because I'm harboring these feelings that, as a member of the media, are really kind of pissing me off when I see this. It's like everything. Hey, today, man, Wolf Blitzer celebrated a Jewish anti-Semitism freedom fighter that died 10 years ago, right? Mm-hmm. So he did the segment, today is the 10th year anniversary of the death of, I forgot the guy's name, okay, I'm like, all right, here we go, you know? Mm-hmm. And brought his son on, so he talked about the rise of anti-Semitism, okay, fine. Mm-hmm. But then he went in on DSA. Mm-hmm. So the segment started by paying tribute, and I have no problem with this, to this guy who was a strong advocate against anti-Semitism. Mm-hmm. Great, Wolf. You're Jewish. I get it. This guy means something to you. I get it, right?
1: Right.
0: But you turned the interview into an attack on DSA.
1: Which is like, they're not real, you know.
0: What was his name, Titan? Yep, Elie Wiesel. Mm-hmm. Yep, Yep. And his son was Alicia Weiser.
1: But it's also irresponsible to group those two subjects together in one segment as if one is leading, you know, as if they're interconnected. I mean, they are related. They do sit parallel in conversations. But, you know, supporting DSA doesn't have any, you know, implications on anti-Semitism or, you know, how you would feel as an individual, right?
0: Except for they feel, and I hate to keep saying this, but I feel like Jewish members of the media are going at DSA because DSA caused Gaza genocide. And and they oppose AIPAC.
1: Right. They're using the language that they don't want on the front, and they don't want people to be able to do
0: both. And that pisses me off.
1: Yep.
0: That pisses me off. Just because DSA calls what it is and what the United Nations and international groups that study genocide. Right.
1: That is a fact.
0: International groups that study genocide say this is a genocide. It checks all the boxes. That's why Dan Goldman lost in New York, right? Dan Goldman, I look at this guy. He looks like a decent, nice, lovable guy that I would not have a problem with Dan Goldman representing the Democratic Party in Congress. I'm not from New York, so he's got a New York district. Dan Goldman, I thought what happened to him at that cafe in New York, he went there and they went on social media and said, don't come back here. Terrible.
1: Yeah.
0: He went in there for the right reason. He wanted to make sure the person got the tip. I think Dan Goldman is a decent guy. But even he doesn't get the why behind why he lost that election last week. He just doesn't. His Jewishness is telling him one thing in his brain that he can't unlock, and not what people are, the optics and what people are receiving from Israel right now.
1: Right.
0: And the fact that you keep pushing that it's not a genocide, or you keep pushing that anti-Semitism is on the rise, that creates anti-Semitism. That creates more people that then become skeptical and suspicious of Israel and whatever, you know, people say anti-Semitism is when you think there's a big Jewish cabal or big Jewish conspiracy that runs the world, right? Well, when you have a network that's got Jewish media personalities, journalists back to back to back, and they're all talking about anti-Semitism and they're all attacking DSA, then people are going to think this is a conspiracy.
1: Right. Or just that it's an organized attempt.
0: It's an organized attempt.
1: One versus the other. And the more space that we create for nuance in these conversations, nuance for people to walk and chew gum at the same time, to be able to call, you know, the genocide in Gaza a genocide, but to also denounce anti-Semitism, but for what it actually is. Because you can't just say that there's pushback in some of these political arguments, and that because maybe the person on the other side of that is Jewish, etc., it's anti-Semitic.
0: Right.
1: And it's getting lazy, and it's getting a little bit, you know, it's just getting a little bit too open and loose about the way some of these terms are being used,
0: like,
1: in my opinion.
0: If I ask a Jewish person or a Jewish media personality or a Jewish politician, hey, if I call Gaza a genocide and I oppose AIPAC, am I anti-Semitic? They will say no. But in reality, the world that they are involved in says yes. They would say no. Right. Because of the way I'm phrasing a question to them. Right. But the way that they will operate, they operate around this world that says, yes, well, if they're calling that a Gaza genocide and they're against AIPAC, then they must be anti-Semitic.
1: Right.
0: Their words will say no. Hold that thought. A lot more to talk about. 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
3: Hope you're having a thriving Thursday afternoon, Chicago. I'm Logan Page, and here's happening in your local and national news. Chicago Police Superintendent Larry Snelling announced he will retire effective July 15th. WVON's intern, Kayla Patton, has more.
4: chance for a few storms in the morning.
5: Reactions are pouring in following Snelling's retirement announcement. Illinois Attorney General Kwame Raoul says Snelling was well respected.
6: Well respected by rank and file, but he's well respected by community too, and he's well respected by law enforcement partners.
5: In an exclusive one-on-one with WVON's Cleopatra Draper, Raoul says he was one of the best top cops in the country.
6: He knows training. He knows 21st century policing. He knows how to communicate with community. He knew how to communicate with our office during this consent decree process. He's a doer. The way he handled the DNC, I mean, we were a model for the country, the way that came off without any major issues.
5: His retirement comes just 7 months before the mayoral election. Kayla Patton, Our News Now, 1690 WVON.
3: In other news, three men accused of attacking CBS Chicago reporter and photographer near Alder Planetarium near the city's lakefront are due in court today. Rafael Salinas, John Twist, and William Huerta face criminal charges. Twist is also charged with a hate crime after allegedly yelling racial slurs in Monday's incident. The three suspects were arrested later after allegedly pointing a gun at people on the sidewalk near 42nd and Western in the city's Brighton Park neighborhood. In other news, AAA projects more than 72 million Americans will travel during the Independence Day holiday period, setting a new record. More than 61 million people are expected to drive, while travel remains steady in the air. Cruising and other forms of transportation are seeing the strongest growth. The travel period runs from June 28th through July 5th.

0: And Neo is opening up about the creative process behind his upcoming country-inspired album, Highway 79. In a recent interview with iHeartRadio, he said recording the project in a relaxed, home-like settling was a breath of fresh air compared to working in a traditional studio. He explained that he had an experience that felt more natural and collaborative, helping him reconnect with the joy of making music. Neo also admitted the music-making process had started to feel robotic and overly commercial. Highway 79 is scheduled for release on July 10th. I'm Logan Page, and that's what's happening in your news now on WVON 1690 AM.
1: It's Rufus Williams. The thrill of summer is

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0: 100 years ago, a genius was born in Chicago. His name was Oscar Brown Jr., and this summer, we're celebrating his birthday. Join Maggie Brown and family for the OBJ Free Community Event. 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

0: Oh man. So you know what's crazy is that oh, here we go. Ooh yeah. Hot fun in the summertime. Yeah, man, we used to rock this. I was a little kid when this was out. So what's her name is getting married in Madison Square Garden? Taylor Swift.
1: I know, I saw that, and you know, so they're talking about her.
0: Sly Stone got married in Madison Square Garden. They were
1: when he did it.
0: Yeah, he did it years ago in the 70s. He got married in Madison Square Garden. Ain't that something? And then he threw a concert.
1: That's cool.
0: Right. And everybody partied, right? Yeah. Of course, in typical Sly Stone fashion, it was chaos.
1: Yep.
0: It's a good thing Sly showed up to his own wedding because, you know, Sly was known for being a no-show at his own concerts.
1: Oh really?
0: Oh, man. Something Lil Wayne did last night. I don't know if y'all saw that.
1: A no-show. I did not see that.
0: In the news. He did not show up for the opening night of his concert.
1: That's raggedy. And everybody's already trying to say, you know, Wayne, do we even need to spend our money to see you live?
0: Right. Okay.
1: They're trying to give you a chance.
0: Okay.
1: And you didn't show.
0: Isn't Lil Wayne performing at this 250th anniversary in D.C. over the weekend? He is. Isn't he? Titus says, yes, he is. Anyway, a lot to talk about. That is Haley Vaughn in the studio hanging out. You guys know Haley likes to come by every now and then, at least once a week.
1: Yes.
0: And chime in on some of the stuff that's going on in the news. In the studio with us is Gavin Hansen. Gavin is with the Independent Institute. Get close to that microphone, Gavin, and tell us about the Independent Institute.
2: Thank you very much. We're a nonpartisan think tank out in Oakland, California. We're a classical liberal organization, which means we come at things from a socially liberal but pro-market kind of angle, which is probably not directly opposed to the DSA and the things the DSA likes, but they do have some pretty specific criticisms, and we do, for very specific policies like rent control I would love to get into here.
0: Mm-hmm. Like what, you guys oppose rent control?
2: Yeah, so I don't know if you guys know about the economist Thomas Sowell.
0: Mm-hmm.
2: He does incredible work on this. He likes to think about markets as just a piece of the human experience where, you know, that's something that everybody's dealing with, is how expensive things are right now. And you're not going to solve the problems by just making rent cheaper for everybody. What that does is it makes the rent cheaper for you for a little while. It also disincentivizes landlords from actually taking care of the property at all.
1: I could see that.
2: But it also doesn't raise the amount of houses. It doesn't fix the problem. I had to live out in California for a little bit for the Independent Institute being based in Oakland, and you see just horrible human sadness all over the streets.
1: Is a big crisis, especially in California.
2: And they want to solve it just by making rent cheaper. And don't get me wrong. Rent is extremely expensive
0: in
2: out
0: Oakland,
2: in the Bay.
0: In Oakland, California, rent is ridiculous, man.
2: It's an
0: Oakland.
2: Arm and a leg. Yeah. I was going to have to pay $3,000 a month for a studio, and that was a few years ago.
0: That's crazy.
1: So what is the Independent Institute? What is their take on rent and the housing crisis?
2: Yeah, so we would agree with Thomas Sowell on this, where the problem is that there's not enough houses. Sure, some major corporations are buying up large chunks of houses right now, and that is an
0: which,
2: issue.
0: Which Congress was trying to address.
2: But that's sort of putting a Band-Aid on a large gaping wound. The wound is that if you own a property, if you own housing above a storefront, or you own a storefront, or your parents had a place that was nice and they owned it and they died and they gave it to you, and you're thinking about how you're going to rent that out, rent control's a problem that's going to hurt you, and now you're the bad guy. You're against your neighbors when you really wanted to help them. You want to provide a place, an extra room if you have it, for the people around you, and you can't do that under rent control because it's not going to get you the money you want. You're immediately going to sell it to the first person that gives you a good offer, and that might be BlackRock.
0: This housing bill that President Trump refused to sign, it was going to deal with the Black Rocks of the world, right? It was trying to limit the ability of the Black Rocks to purchase housing.
2: But I would love to see that solved with something that solves the problem. solves the problem of the prices of housing, mm-hmm. rather than just forcing the prices down, mm-hmm. actually allow there to be more housing. The typical solar.
0: Well, I don't know that DSA people are against more housing, though.
2: No, they certainly aren't. Right. But rent control forces you to not build more housing. Because you want to build housing.
0: So I think, like, you know, if you look at landlocked areas like New York City, right? Mm-hmm. Then you might be talking about rent control, because rent is just out of. I mean, mm-hmm. I think here's what I respect about DSA, right? At least they're trying to address the issues of affordability, right? Because if there is no rent control, if you just let the free market do what it wants to do, mm-hmm. then all the poor people would be living out in the 200th and Cottage Grove.
2: You know, you might think that, but Sol loves to talk about New York. Mm-hmm. He was a Bay Area guy, and so he saw the two places as sisters. Mm-hmm. And what he would say is that at the beginning of the 20th century, more people lived in New York, and that adjusted for inflation, your rent was typically lower than it is now. And that's because with rent control, you're not incentivized to sublet. You're not incentivized, even as a contractor, to build low-income housing. And because of that, because it takes the same materials to build low-income housing and mm-hmm. high-income housing. Mm-hmm. So if you want to go and build housing under rent control, you're going to build luxury housing, which is what's happening all mm-hmm. over New York. Mm-hmm. But you know, if you just let the market do its thing, then people are going to build the housing that the market demands. And if they don't, then you get rent control and the government building low-income housing. And low-income housing built by the government is built by the same people that are, you know, fixing our roads here in Chicago and that O'Hare is going to be rebuilt for the next 3 years.
0: Yeah, but in New York, they had this guy who was building stuff. His name was Donald Trump. Hold that thought, Gavin. Gavin Hansen is our guest with the Independent Institute, talking about housing, DSA, and all kind of stuff. Haley's here. 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

0: So another summertime song. Hey guys, don't forget Metra. 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I'm snapping my fingers like that. 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Kids under 11 ride free. How about going to the Obama Center? That's right. Metra has a stop right there on 59th Street, 59, 58, 57th Street. Get off and walk to Obama Center. It's about, yep, what, two blocks?
1: Three of that. Max, right. Yeah.
0: It's a nice walk, too, in the summertime.
2: It's a nice walk.
0: And then downtown.
2: And that campus is so big now. You probably, yes, you come in from either south or north, and then you're,
0: right,
2: on the campus before,
0: right,
2: you get to
0: Obama
2: the center.
0: Obama Center, right? Yeah. Metra will take you right there. Yeah. Yeah. And we got the Taste of Chicago coming up. Yeah. And Metra is coming down to downtown for the Taste of Chicago. You can get to the J. Pritzker, mm-hmm, Pavilion. See all the shows that are going to be there this summer. Yeah. Don't.
2: Free movies. That's free, right, music. I just went on Tuesday to see Independence Day.
0: Oh, did you really? Oh,
2: another Will Smith moment.
0: Oh, right. 4th of July.
2: Mm-hmm. Yep.
0: I love it. I love it. Take Metra and see more, guys. Don't be stuck in your car in traffic and all that. Gavin Hanson with the Independent Institute. So we're giving you a little dose of everything. We had Keena Collins on earlier with DSA, and now Gavin with the Independent Institute kind of pushing back on something. See, here's what I think. I think that DSA is looking for they have positioned themselves to be the voices of the working class community, right? Mm-hmm. Working class people, and addressing some of this, and even by them pushing on issues like rent control, right? It for whether rent control happens, you got rent control in New York. Mm-hmm. Big time. You got wealthy white people with rent control. Well,
2: and
0: New
2: that
0: York
2: was a big win.
0: Yeah.
2: And is housing of the city.
3: Yeah. Is housing affordable in New York though?
2: It is not, but the point is that it's right. I mean, where do we push back, right?
3: Yeah.
2: And with rent control, I think that was the idea behind the win. I used to live in New York City.
3: Mm-hmm.
2: And so, you know, that can make or break the difference of someone being able to stay in their unit, mm-hmm, not going up to $300-$400 just, mm-hmm, because you're in a new lease term,
0: mm-hmm,
2: and your landlord not making any type of continuing to let the property stand as is, but the rent is just mysteriously and magically going up.
0: Mm-hmm. And see, what I see is we have let the free market do its thing forever. This is the United States of America. Capitalism has been the driving economic force in this country, right? I mean, so realistically, let's say, you know, socialism has not been the economic force of this country. Even though some people would debate that, some people would say this country is a combination of capitalism and socialism.
3: Yeah,
0: right?
3: I mean, I was listening to your show right before I came in here, and you made a very good point with FDR. He was a socialist.
0: Yeah.
3: But the problem with that is that rent was more affordable in New York before FDR.
0: True.
3: And that's adjusted for inflation. That's, mm-hmm, you know, per capita. And that's when rent controls really started taking off in this country. I would love to say that this country was a more capitalistic country. But at the end of the day, these bills that are passed for the people aren't even written by the politicians that want to pass them.
0: Sure.
3: They're getting social capital for it with the people, mm-hmm, sure. But these are written by companies. They're often written by BlackRock. They could be written by...
0: They're written by capitalists.
3: They're written, mm-hmm, by the capitalists, yeah, who mm-hmm know that this law will help choose a winner,
0: yeah,
3: and that winners them. And the, yeah, loser is a small independent landlord. The loser, mm-hmm, is your grandmother who's paying the same rent every month because it's, mm-hmm, not going up. But now her landlord has absolutely no incentive to keep the property up. Mm-hmm. And she would prefer, you know, the landlord would prefer your grandmother move out because then somebody else comes in and rent isn't controlled anymore.
0: Right, right.
2: Could someone argue, though, that, you know, then in that situation, right, where you're concerned about rent being paid is matching landlord, you know, participation, mm-hmm, upkeep, etc. But would that cross over into then regulations on tenant laws, tenant rights, etc.? Is there another avenue for landlord, you know, maintenance to be upheld in a different avenue?
3: The problem when you start regulating these things is that those things become sort of the floor of acceptability.
2: Mm-hmm.
3: Whereas the market isn't this cutthroat thing where people are trying to screw you over all the time. Half the time, it's you working with your neighbors, you trying to be nice to your neighbors. And if you're pinched by the economy into not being able to rent your place out for the right price, then maybe you'll rent it out for a little bit less to the people you like.
2: Conceptually.
0: Yeah, because I think, here's what I think, right? I think, you know, look, Ma'am Donnie he just passed, what, a rent freeze in New York?
2: Yeah,
0: I think
2: for
0: I
2: two
0: just
2: years.
0: Saw. Mm-hmm. And I think I think somebody has to address the issue of unregulated and unchecked capitalism.
3: You're right,
0: right,
3: but New York just isn't a very good testing ground for changing from capitalism to socialism.
0: Well, I think it's the ideal place, though. It's New York. It's the economic capital of the world.
3: But
0: I think
3: it's also the most regulated city in America.
0: But, I mean, it has to be. If New York was so terrible, all these companies wouldn't be having their headquarters there, wouldn't
3: Maybe
0: be based
3: Maybe that's
0: there.
3: Why they like it. Well, they're the ones that win. They're the hyper-capitalists.
0: Sure.
3: They're the corporatists
0: that are
3: writing right. the laws.
0: Well, we're going to see what happens then with Ma'am Donnie. Here's mm-hmm. what I say every time. And, you know, I think the Democratic Socialists, like, if you say we've got capitalism and then you have socialism, right? Mm-hmm. I'm not even going to say DSA. You just got capitalism, you have socialism, right? Mm-hmm. Then the country's got to be, to me, you want the country to be somewhere in the middle, right? Where some socialism exists, there's no reason why, for example, the United States of America, the wealthiest country, and I know I'm quoting Bernie Sanders here, the wealthiest country in the history of the world, why we have people that have to file for bankruptcy because they get ill, they get sick, and their whatever their portion of their health insurance that they have to pay is bankrupting them, right? There's just no reason, like certain things that I think our forefathers probably assumed would be a right, a human right, and what they were wishing America would be, because they were coming from this dictatorship, this authoritarian infrastructure, and so they wanted something that was really more shared.
3: They wanted something better. Absolutely.
0: They wanted something
3: and
0: better.
3: I,
0: right?
3: I agree that they did not at all foresee a world where corporations had raised the prices on everything to the point where health insurance was this thing that you needed, because you couldn't save for
0: right.
3: it, and there was no way to expect what was going to come out of the hospital, because the rules and regulations written by them allow them to change the price depending on what.
0: And you know what? We should have damn near expected a Luigi Mangione to do what he did, just because we kind of set up the environment and the anger and the energy for somebody to feel like, oh yeah, you're going to do that to my grandmother. You're going to do that to my grandmother? All right, boom, there you go.
3: And that's
0: meet
3: why,
0: your maker there. You dying like just like my grandmother died. So you see, that energy is going to come
2: right.
0: out of.
2: Someone's
3: and that,
2: go
3: that's
2: rogue.
3: Actually what I'm afraid of with the DSA more than anything. My dad
0: No,
3: managed
0: but why,
3: to,
0: but hold on. Hold that thought until we come back. Hold it. Because what I'm concerned about, Gavin, is when you say I'm afraid that's going to come out of DSA, I think we're playing
2: that paints
0: a fear.
2: A radicalist narrative.
0: Yeah,
2: I think
0: we're. But hold on, you're going to respond.
2: Fear mongering.
0: Mm-hmm. Right, right.
2: A little bit. You can explain though.
0: I think it's a little fear mongering there, Gavin. not that you're doing it, but I'm seeing it every day on TV.
2: People are ready to do it, and that's what
0: they're
2: we're
0: ready,
2: arguing.
0: And it's easy. But hold on. You're going to respond when we come back. It's the top of the hour. You're listening to the Matt McGill Show.

0: Happy Thursday, Chicago. I'm Logan Page, and here is your news headlines. Head of FBI Chicago office abruptly retiring. Police say thieves crash into downtown store and steal ATM. Wale and Cimino bring the heat to packed Chicago's show. And Trump pushing for faster decline in gas prices. National news from the Black Information Network is up next on Chicago's only Urban Talk radio station, 1690 AM WVON, Berwyn, Chicago.
1: Friends, family, and music legends gathered at the Central Synagogue in Manhattan, New York to honor Clive Davis. Alicia Keys met Davis when he discovered her at 15 years old.
2: Clive, you are woven into the fabric of who I am, not just as an artist, as a woman.
1: The iconic producer was remembered with performances and tributes from stars like Jennifer Hudson and Dionne Warwick before a private burial. Black Los Angeles Mayor Karen Bass is taking action to speed up cleanup after a massive warehouse fire in Boyle Heights. Crews are removing millions of pounds of rotting food as officials work to prevent flare-ups and hold those responsible accountable. And a $10,000 reward is being offered for information in the deadly shooting of a CTA worker on Chicago's South Side. Police say Black 57-year-old Thomas Barlow was killed during a carjacking as leaders push for stronger protections for transit workers. Get BIN News now on demand 24/7 on the iHeartRadio app. Back to Terry McCready.
3: We will not wait to take the fight to Donald Trump and the oligarchy. We will not wait. We will not wait to abolish ICE and pass Medicare for all.
4: Colorado's Black Democrat Mayla Quiroz delivering a victory speech in her primary race for Colorado's first congressional district. She's vowing to oppose any leader who accepts campaign donations from corporate public action committees. She defeated a veteran Democratic challenger and is among a growing number of Democrats pushing for institutional change within the party. Quiroz asserted that, quote, we have to root out the corruption and get money out of our politics. The Ethiopian-born 29-year-old who was endorsed by New York City Mayor Zoran Mamdani, who, along with other Democratic socialists like Senator Bernie Sanders, are pushing to take corporate PAC money out of politics and back challengers to several incumbent Democrats. The Justice Department is directing its staff to bring fraud charges in alleged cases of birth tourism.
5: We're the only country in the world that has it. You step into our country and you're all of a sudden a citizen. You come in a certain way. This was not meant for Chinese billionaires to have their children become citizens of our country.
4: The DOJ order is in response to the Supreme Court's birthright citizenship ruling. The DOJ's Office of the Deputy Attorney General says investigation and prosecution of birth tourism schemes should be prioritized by all criminal division staff. The Migration Policy Institute claims up to 26,000 babies born annually in the U.S. could be attributed to birth tourism. It's illegal, but the DOJ tells prosecutors to explore related statutes such as wire fraud and money laundering when pursuing cases. President Trump says singer Victor Willis will be sorely missed. Willis was a lead singer for the Village People, which is known for its signature hit YMCA. The president often used that banger at his campaign rallies, and he celebrated Willis's legacy. With a post on Truth Social, Trump shared his condolences and wrote, "We will think of Victor every time YMCA is played." Willis's wife announcing his death in a Facebook post and said that he died from a short but aggressive illness. Willis was 74. El Obeid, a city in Sudan with 500,000 people sheltering about 100,000 refugees displaced by violence, is facing its most intense attacks by rapid support forces. After breaking a siege last year, the army has struggled to stop the RSF from reimposing a blockade through drone strikes, impacting the city, its infrastructure, and the main highway. Strikes against a main power station and fuel depots have plunged neighborhoods into darkness and closed water pumps. The United Nations is cautioning about substantial RSF troop movements and of a potential ground assault. The threat is sparking concerns of atrocities similar to those in El Fasher last October, which the UN compared to genocide. I'm Terry McCready for the Black Information Network.
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13: Oh yeah, this is a summer song here. This, we were definitely rocking this in the summer. We were jamming to this all summer long. Oh man, it's had to be around 77, 78, thinking. Summertime, my high school years. We definitely partied on this, right?
14: Yeah,
13: here we go.
14: Right.
13: Come on, come on.
15: There's real instruments in this music.
14: Oh yeah.
13: It's just jamming.
14: When it was still real musicians making music.
15: I was trying to get this kind of stuff out of my dad. He was almost embarrassed.
13: An ordinary guy. Gavin Hanson's an ordinary guy, just trying to change the world. out here with the independent institute we're talking about. All right, so I forgot where we left off, but I know you were trying to make a point. And
15: well, I wanted to say
13: my ADHD doesn't allow me to remember.
15: To insinuate that the DSA causes radicalism, but what I wanted to say was that I think that the DSA reminds me a lot of something that I was, you know, a very strange guest to see in 2015. I managed to be one of the only few guests at the Republican National Committee meeting, which was a private committee meeting that happened here in Chicago in 2015.
13: I wish I would have been there.
15: And I was...
13: Who else was in the room with you?
15: The movers and shakers. And
14: in 2015, woo!
15: And I was a child, time. And I wanted to join ROTC. I was a
13: so
15: very...
13: So it was you, Charlie Kirk, who else?
15: Well, basically...
14: Well, probably not. He was probably in middle school.
15: Charlie Kirk
14: No, he's younger. Or is he...
15: Charlie Kirk was 2 years older than me.
14: Oh, okay.
15: When I went there, I noticed that they were saying, we have to get the working class vote. That's who we're losing to the Democrats. We got to get you know, a populist up there. And I said, oh God, don't do that. Please don't get a populist, because you have so few principles left that if you get rid of the rest of them, then you won't be a party. You're just going to hand it over to the first millionaire who walks in the door and says all the right things and promises the right things to the old people. Wow.
14: Very prophetic.
15: And then it happened. Well, wow. I don't want the same thing to happen to the Democratic Party. Mm-hmm. I want the Democratic Party to keep its principles, because this country used to be a conversation about, say, what should be the way that people come into this country in the Ellis Island situation? Should they have to wait 10 years before being citizens? Is it a 5-year situation? It should be based on the principles of this country. It shouldn't be, hey, let's have a new philosophical conversation where we throw out the concept of, you know, free markets. Because free markets and socialism, we're talking about it like those are the only two options. Like Donald Trump somehow represents free market capitalism when his government is the one that's buying 10% of various defense contractors and tech contractors. Mm-hmm. That's fascism. Mm-hmm. That's an emergent fascist economy, which is not capitalist. Mm-hmm. And you know, like the Mamdanis of this world trading real world experience and having people have to live in an even more expensive, more crowded feeling New York City, trading that for the political clout is extremely similar in my eyes to what Donald Trump did.
14: But what do you mean by political clout?
15: Well, he promises the poor people of this country, the people who are downtrodden really earnestly by the political system and by the economic situation that the Fed has put us in. And it says to them, I have a simple solution. I can force people to act differently by waving my pen. Donald Trump does this all the time.
14: What would you say, though, right? Because Mamdani's objectively, factually had a lot of success in implementing various policies in just the short amount of time that he has taken mayoral office. He has had success by the wave of his pen.
15: Oh, for
14: as
15: sure.
14: You would say, right?
15: And so, Donald Trump has also accomplished things, but I don't think those things are good, and I don't think that they're going to be good economically for the country. I would love to use New York as a case study going forward. I don't live there. I love Chicago, and I'm never going to move to New York.

0: these people that feel like nobody has been representing them, right? And he's smart, he's articulate, mm-hmm. he's not a billionaire, he's an immigrant, mm-hmm. right? And he's very, very skilled, right?
1: Well, and the concerns are extremely valid.
0: Right, and that's why I think the reason why I have a problem with people pushing back on DSA is because I think at the end of the day, you can hyper-analyze DSA ideologically and talk about the history of it, and you can throw the worst case scenario. They're socialists. They're going to do away with prisons, and they want modes of production and all that stuff that we can connect with socialism.
1: But they're advocating for people that need it.
0: Right, but they are talking mm-hmm. about issues mm-hmm. that are very, very important to people. And here's the other part of it, Gavin. They feel that the current status quo mm-hmm. has been up right. up at the plate, swinging the bat for uh-huh. a long time, exactly. and they've been striking out.
2: That's what I was going to say, you know, to your point, Gavin, that you just made about, you know, preserving, I believe you use the word principles, right, mm-hmm. of the Democratic Party and leaning on that. But what would you say to those that say, I don't want to preserve these, what are these principles? And really, what does it mean to preserve them? Because for what or for why? Because if they're not serving us or our democratic principles aren't helping us to either progress as a country, progress as an economy, or to at minimum defeat our, you know, the powers that be, the oppressors against all the things that we want, why preserve them?
1: I agree, but I would say the same thing about, you know, these promises and the populism that promises to people to change things without an economically literate solution that can actually make the problem better for people.
0: Yeah, but who has the solution, right? Obama didn't have the solution.
1: No.
0: Biden didn't have. Trump doesn't have the solution. Clinton didn't have. And so everybody, and isn't the nature of politics selling people on ideals and saying like, hey, look,
1: I would, you know, sure love.
0: Let's take a swing. And I think Mondami is basically, here's what I say, and I know you're not mm-hmm. advocating for capitalism, but here's what's interesting. Or you are, maybe.
1: Oh yeah. I am a pro capitalist.
0: Okay, well, cool. Cause see, here's
1: because
0: what I would say.
1: It's a free market. It's voluntary.
0: I'm fine. People would say that the United States of America, as we celebrate our 250th year mm-hmm. this weekend, right, is a capitalist society. Yeah. Government, economic. And so then some people would say the result of that has been 1% of the people control all of the wealth. And people would say that's a problem.
1: Yeah,
0: that's a problem that we are talking about.
1: The wealth disparity in this country has gotten insane.
0: That's capitalism, though. That's the result of capitalism, though, Gavin.
1: I mean, the largest wealth transfer that's ever happened in the history of the world
0: just
1: has happened since COVID. Yeah. And I don't think that was because this country was suddenly getting rid of regulations or letting the free market work. It looks like what happened is we suddenly chose a specific few companies who were going to suddenly have most of the property that's left over in this country, which doesn't seem fair. And if you look under the hood, you know, who's writing the laws that are choosing the winners and losers are the winners. There has to be some kind
2: of
1: constraint.
2: But isn't that capitalism?
1: No, that would be corporatism. That's where corporations are running our country. And I was...
0: See, people don't see the difference.
2: So we should split that hair.
1: Yeah, it's a horseshoe. When you get too radical on either side and you start saying, listen, I'm just going to solve the problem, you know, I'm eschewing any of the ways that this is supposed to happen through a democratic process, because, listen, if we wanted to have, quote-unquote, democratic socialism a la Europe, that's something that the Democratic Party can fight for. But going democratic socialism a la let's actually be closer to a socialist country, I think that that's throwing the baby
0: out. So who's saying that though? Who's saying let's have socialism that makes us closer to a socialist country? I think what I hear coming out the DSA, and my criticism of DSA would be that they're not putting water on the fires that Democrats, establishment Democrats are setting, and that pro-APAC, pro-Israel people are putting out there, and MAGA, right-wing Republicans, yeah. right? So they all see this like little growing movement that's happening, mm-hmm. that's DSA.
1: Yeah.
0: And instead of them, like, instead of the Democratic Party mm-hmm. saying, hey, look, elections matter, and these people represent something that we need to be listening at, mm-hmm. the Democratic Party is trying to say, oh, these are socialists and da-da-da-da-da,

0: and be scared of them because they want to get rid of prisons and let murders.
1: Dissension within the party is not what we need here.
2: Well, I think what you'll see,
0: and then Republicans are doing the same thing because they realize that they can create a chaos within the Democratic Party, and then you're pro Israel.
2: They also did it to themselves.
0: Yeah, and but I that's fine. But then pro Israel people are doing it because they don't like AIPAC, which they shouldn't, and they're calling Gaza what it is, a genocide. Mm-hmm. You see what I'm saying?
2: But what's going to happen when? So there was the Republican insiders. And then there was Donald Trump, an outsider, who took over because they thought, we need to shake things up. We need to give a voice to the voiceless. These people have been losing since 2008. How can we give them a voice? Mm-hmm. That was the earnest feeling. Because they didn't want to just
0: Donald Trump
2: evil
0: ran
2: man in power.
0: Donald Trump,
2: they didn't think he was
0: evil. You know why Donald Trump ran for president?
2: Because he wanted to get richer.
0: Because he wanted, but you know what? Why he ran for president? I mean, what his operational method to get richer was going to be? To be able to raise funds to run for president, to get people to donate to his campaign, to raise
1: and
0: all
1: exploit,
0: of this money,
1: and then
0: utilize get poor working class white folks to be scared of immigrants and black people, and they would give him money.
2: Who gave him 92 or I forget it was 92 or 97% of his funds? But
0: that's
2: the
0: second time
2: election,
0: around, right?
2: Yes,
0: right.
2: 25 you know the, people.
0: Right,
2: just 25.
0: No, no, I'm
2: people.
0: With you. I'm with you on that. I'm with you. I say with ya. I'm with ya. but Gavin, here's what I think. Also, I think if our Constitution was working the way the framers of the Constitution wanted it to work, then we would have less of a problem. Because you talked about the biggest transfer of wealth that ever happened, right? And it just happened under Trump, right? And I think the framers of our Constitution never thought that. One of the branches of government would allow that to happen.
2: Yeah, you're right. And that's why the Bill of Rights exists. The 9th and 10th Amendment are supposed to constrain the government from doing anything not expressly given to them in the Constitution. We have blown through the 9th and 10th Amendment to the point where neither of them are even taught in schools, really. Nobody cares what they are. They're supposed to... They're both essentially the same thing. They both say, hey... the federal government can only do these things, and anything that we didn't give to the federal government goes to the states, and anything that we didn't give to the or that doesn't go to the states or them goes to the people individually.
0: Oh, my bad. All right, let's take a break here. I'm sorry, I'm not even looking. Titus is so nice to me, man. He's just letting me have the conversation. Let's take a break here. We'll be right back after this.
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9: 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You know him from Have I Got News For You on CNN. 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
10: Yo, what's going on?
0: He is a member of the First Family of Entertainment, the Wayans family. Talking about Marlon Wayans. What's up, brother? 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

0: about this, y'all. This Spiral Gyra. You talking about a summer song to chill on?
1: Yeah.
0: Oh, man. Oh, brother. Such a good song. I feel better now just listening to this.
1: Yeah, it's nice. This sounds like
0: I'm in a good mood now. Instead of fighting Gavin over capitalism here.
2: I'm sorry, I soured there.
0: Oh, what a beautiful song. This is called The Shaker Song by Spiral Gyra. I don't know what year it came out, but I just remember I was a kid when it came out in high school, I'm sure. Eighth grade, maybe. Freshman year. And I just remember, again, just sitting around on the lakefront or in my backyard and listening to this song, man. And it being summertime and just loving that I grew up in the 70s, man. I'm not kidding you guys.
1: Yeah.
0: Anyway, Haley Vaughn in the studio with me, and Gavin's in here. Gavin Hansen is with the Independent
2: Institute.
0: Yep. And we're earlier, you guys missed a great interview we had with Keena Collins. Keena, DSA America, and more than that. I shouldn't just say Keena Collins, DSA. Keena is a Chicago activist, been working in the streets, native West Sider, South Austin, she told us. She ran for Congress against Congressman Danny Davis. And has her organizations that she's affiliated with. One is DSA, that she, all of them work on working class issues, which you would call the hard working class issues of people around affordability and access to capital and resources, fair housing, schools, everything, you know. I mean, Keena's from Chicago, so she is absolutely on everything that's about being black and growing up in Chicago, and growing up in communities that have been ignored, I would say, or where resources haven't been shared. So Keena had a great, so this is kind of another bookend to that conversation we're having. Right. Haley and I are having.
1: This is real journalism here today, right? We've got we've got a couple different opinions in the works.
0: So look, let's go to some phone calls. And I know Steve from the Gold Coast has got a good comment. Steve, what's on your mind? Welcome to the show, brother. Steve.
3: And
0: there you go. Hey.
3: Yes. Certainly an interesting discussion, and so I think it's important to make a few distinctions. So we actually do have a socialist party in this country, a communist party in this country. They regularly run candidates for many offices, including the presidency. So that needs to be distinguished from democratic socialists. Democratic socialism is pretty much what defines Western European public policy. These are not people who believe, certainly not for the most part, in government ownership of the means of production. That's what you have in, you know, Maoist China, what you have in the USSR, what you have in North Korea, that sort of thing, where everything is owned by the government and they distribute in accordance to what they think is we should have. That is not what democratic socialists believe. So again, it's important to make that distinction. Anytime you stick socialist next to something, and all of a sudden, you know, in people's minds,
0: communists.
3: Korea. Yes, exactly. Yeah. And the other part about this is, you know, New York is, you know, an outlier to say the least. And let's face it, there are two New Yorks. There's the New York that is New York. Those are the five boroughs. And then there's the New York that people think of, you know, from pop culture and movies and television, and that's Manhattan. And New York is not Manhattan. But when you tell somebody, hey, you've got a great gig, you've got an opportunity to make $600,000 a year, they're not thinking about a place in Staten Island or the Bronx. Mm-hmm. People want to live in Manhattan. And because Manhattan is an island, you know, and it's the center of so much finance and media and culture and research and so much else, you know, you're going to push up prices. So I don't know that the solution that is, you know, in New York is the one that's necessarily going to be the one that works in the rest of the country. And certainly if you moved into a place in 1985 in Midtown Manhattan and it was rent control, I mean, you have a lot of incentive to put a lot of money in. In fact, people do. People regularly put a great deal of money into their units because they have no intention of leaving. So they keep up their units. And it's not odd to find somebody who's in a mixed building where somebody over here is paid, you know, $3-4 million for their unit, and you're over here and you're paying $2,700 for the same square footage. You're rent-controlled in their market. So, I think that has to be something, you know, in the middle, you know, a sort of meeting of minds. Because if you're old enough to remember, New York tried this experiment in the 1960s and 70s. By the 1970s, it almost went broke. Mm-hmm. You know, there has to be, again, there has to be
0: a middle, right.
3: Right. Exactly. New York in the 1970s attempted to offer very generous social welfare programs, taxed people very high rates. It pushed people out. Many people fled. And all of a sudden, you know, people wondered, where are we going to get the money to pay for these social welfare programs? And the city almost went broke. So there has to be a balance between keeping people who earn a great deal there and people who want to be in New York are fine with paying those taxes.
0: Right.
3: Because there is no substitute. If you want to be in somewhere and you have wealth, You're not interested in, here's $1 million salary, but we want to send you to Tulsa, Oklahoma. No, keep your $1 million salary. I'm not leaving Manhattan to live in Tulsa. So that's what keeps people in New York. But like I said, I mean, New York is not the rest of the country. So
0: it's an outlier. You're right. I mean, it is. Good call, Steve, as always. Well, go ahead. Hey.
1: No, I was just, the last comment about it, I do think that that's a good point, but I also just think that the way people view New York, it can often be one note about it being Manhattan and it being billionaires and it being people with high paying salaries
4: who
1: are
4: nuanced.
1: Earning, you know, New York, let's, you know, it is a very immigrant, working class, forward city first. And also we forget about other communities in Manhattan like Upper Harlem, Washington Heights, et cetera. Those are still Manhattan. Mm-hmm. And those are also the representation and the way that it's viewed and the people that deserve to be there, stay and live comfortably, all looks different.
4: Well, it's super difficult calculus to do. And it's going to be even harder for people who don't do calculus and mostly do lawmaking to do for us. I think that this would be best left to the market because otherwise, when you have rent control and you're not subletting and you're not subdividing, then what you're going to have is gentrification because those more expensive properties are going to keep creeping out.
1: Yeah, and it's already there.
4: And exactly.
1: And
4: that's what New York is known for.
0: But,
4: and I think it's important to talk to what he said about the distinction between communism, socialism, democratic socialism. I think that's important, too. The important part, however, is it, just like how Donald Trump swings around on the right side of the political horseshoe theory until he's not even a capitalist anymore, until he's saying that the government should have 10% of these defense contractor companies or tech companies or AI companies maybe. I also don't want the government stepping in and saying, okay, single-payer health care, we're going to take care of that, because I don't think the government is the most expedient way to get anything done affordably because I live in Illinois. I know very
0: but
4: well.
0: And I understand that argument, but I think a counter argument would be if you leave it to the free marketplace, then you got people filing for bankruptcy when they get sick.
4: Well, you totally have to fight the other end. You
0: right.
4: have to fight the corporate element, which is making laws that choose winners and losers, and they clearly choose themselves.
0: Well, like Obamacare was, like if you look at Obamacare and what really shot down Obamacare, even though, let's take a break and I'll finish. Thanks, Titus. Titus was like, would you pay attention to me over here, Matt? No, go ahead. All right, let's continue this conversation. We'll take some more phone calls. TJ, Jim, and Sandra calling us from New York City. We'll go to her, find out what she's talking about. Right. Salim Wakil has made a good point here. He says, teach Haley, but also, hold on, before we go to break, Titus, Salim made a point about Denmark, Norway, et cetera, Scandinavia in general, all democratic socialists. For decades, among the world's most successful societies, least wealth disparity. Something to think about as we go to break. Don't go anywhere. Logan Page has news right now.
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6: Hope you're having a thriving Thursday afternoon, Chicago. It's finally cleared up and got cooler. I'm Logan Page, and here it's happening in your local and national news. Douglas DiPodesta, the special agent in charge of the FBI Chicago field office, is stepping down after being pushed to retire, according to a resignation message and multiple sources cited by the Associated Press. DiPodesta, who has been with the FBI since 2002 and led the Chicago office for nearly 2 years, said his last day will be on Monday. In a farewell message, he suggested internal disagreements contributed to his departure, writing that standing up for the FBI's mission had become unpopular. His exit comes amid broader leadership changes. within the FBI under Director Kash Patel. In other news, detectives are searching for the suspects who intentionally smashed a vehicle into a store in downtown Chicago and stole an ATM. The crime happened early this morning at a Circle K store on West Madison Street. Four masked men were captured on video footage, breaking into the business by crashing into it with an SUV and then leaving in another SUV. No one was hurt and no one is in custody. In other news, President Trump is pushing for a faster decline in gas prices. The president previously urged gas companies to drop their prices and warned that big problems lie ahead if there is any price gouging. However, he acknowledged in a new Truth Social post that oil costs are dropping, most highlighted that high gas prices are not falling fast enough ahead of the 4th of July weekend. Trump also claimed the so-called Freedom Fuel Network is expected to help lower gas prices at 25 stations in the Philadelphia area. He says gas prices will return to record lows seen prior to the conflict with Iran. And Wayland Smino powered through Chicago's scorching heat to deliver a high-energy performance at a sold-out show at the Salt Shed yesterday. The co-headlining stop on their Everything Is A Lot tour featured solo sets, fan favorites, and moments. The two artists shared the stage, keeping the crowd energized despite the extreme temperatures. Fans praised the chemistry between the longtime collaborators and the electric atmosphere throughout the night. The concert highlighted both artists' deep connection to hip-hop and their ability to unite audiences with memorable live performances. I'm Logan Page, and that's what's happening in your news now on WVON 1690 AM.
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1: Okay.
0: This summer, let Metra move you to the music. Because the only thing that should be packed is the lawn at Millennium Park.
1: Okay.
0: Not the expressway. Amen to that.
1: Okay.
0: Take Metra, drive less, do more.
1: Okay.
0: All right, because the way traffic is growing and out of control, and the way it's always rush hour.
1: Summertime, summer traffic.
0: This spring and winter, it was gruesome, brutal.
1: It gets worse in the summer though, you know. Because at least you know in a winter time, you know, spring, fall, you can predict pretty much, you know, a rush hour traffic. Summertime, you used to be able to, but I think summertime, it's like, well, you could be like, all right, why are we stuck in traffic right now? And it's because people are.
0: But the work from home move now. I mean,
1: that's
0: it's
1: true.
0: Like the only time the roads are clear is between maybe 10 a.m. and 1:30 p.m.
1: Maybe.
0: If you're lucky. Usually it's 10 and noon. You got 2 hours of a window.
1: Uh-huh. Mm-hmm. And you just, sometimes it's just so unpredictable, too, because like you said, you know what I noticed? On Fridays, traffic is different as well.
0: Yep. Mm-hmm.
1: Fridays.
0: It's different than it used to be. I feel like Thursday now is more heavy than Friday.
1: It's getting heavy. Maybe.
2: I bet people are just doing the switch. Yeah, they
1: get close to the mic there, Gavin.
2: I bet everybody notices that they're out there on Friday and they go, oh, too much traffic. I should leave on Thursday. Because, everybody works from home now. Yeah. So everybody just says, today's my early.
0: Today's the Friday.
1: Yeah. But don't you guys think that some employers are pushing back on working from home now?
0: They are. I've had several friends who have been in office on hybrid work schedules.
1: Uh-huh.
0: Now employers are making threats and demands that, let's say, they're on a 3-day hybrid work week where they're in office 3 days. Uh-huh. They're out two. Now they're saying, just kidding, it's only going to be Fridays now. Bring your, you know,
1: to work,
0: back
1: right.
0: here on Monday.
1: And part of that is the economy. I think, you know, you have these buildings that employers are paying rent for, right?
0: Exactly.
1: And so now there's pressure, I think, on these employers. Uh-huh. To have these buildings filled up and active so that the developer, the building owner...
0: Right.
1: So you don't have an economic...
0: Exactly. Because
1: downtown Chicago's something else, man. You got a lot of office buildings that are turning into apartments.
0: Yep.
2: Yeah. I mean, you'll have to re-regulate all of it, or you could just get rid of some of the regulations and let people do it. Because people want to do it. People want to live these places. They're nice places.
1: But what kind of regulations are you opposed to? Gavin Hansen from the Independent Institute, everybody. Are you comfortable living in an America with a president and that like Donald Trump and have no regulations?
2: Well, but Donald Trump's regulations are my issues a lot of the time. Donald Trump is the
1: one that ignores regulations.
2: Well, he ignores the Constitution.
1: He ignores the Constitution,
2: which is different and more sacred. But no, Donald Trump ignores regulations on, you know, what the power of the presidency is allowed to do. And that I have my own specific issues with.
0: Yeah, that's a whole
2: But the power of the government, generally speaking, from the classical liberal perspective, should be constrained by the 9th and 10th Amendment. And we've just been blowing through them on both sides of the aisle for far too long.
1: Okay.
2: And your representatives that would be pushed out of the Republican Party, like Massey and Amash, those are the ones who would make this argument that Republicans.
1: I like Massey.
2: Yeah, I really like Massey.
1: I like Massey.
2: And the problems in this country aren't coming from the principle of capitalism. Capitalism gets a bad rap. Capitalism is the concept that if you have something and you don't want it anymore, and I really like it, we can come to an agreement about what's a fair trade there.
1: Yeah, but here,
2: corporatism is when somebody else comes in as a person who's involved in that market and says, we should have a regulation about how this transaction should be allowed to take place. And they make sure that the people who are at the lower end of the bracket aren't even going to be able to participate in that market. And that's how they make sure they...
1: So you're splitting corporatism from capitalism, right?
2: For sure.
1: But the average person, understandably, would be like,
2: that's what think tanks are for.
0: To me, it's putting a lot of faith inhumanity.
1: Yeah, it
0: and
1: is.
0: Quite frankly, the way people have, you know, showed their tail on a lot of these topics over the last few years, I think, you know, just logically, I feel disincentivized to trust another human being that I don't have relation with, that I don't know, and that I know doesn't have my best interest at hand
2: to regulate in a way that's fair. Yeah, we feel that exact same way about the governing officials.
0: Yeah.
2: Because we don't know them. I don't necessarily trust any of the people in the Beltway. We've both lived in D.C. We know that they talk about issues as if
1: they work in the Beltway.
0: Yeah, right.
1: Well, they're supposed to live in
0: their
1: district.
0: They live in Alexandria.
1: Right.
0: But they work in...
2: But we've worked there. We all know what D.C. is like.
1: Right.
2: We know that it's an in-group. And we know that those people in the Beltway talk about the rest of this country like it's theirs to deal with. And when they switch sides for a better paycheck, it doesn't matter to them.
1: I agree with that. I agree with that. Let's go to phone calls. We got a couple of phone calls at 591-1690. TJ, welcome to WVON. What's on your mind?
3: What's up, Maddie? Matt, I was going to take the weekend off and not call you, man, but this Brother Gavin on the phone, man. So, Brother Gavin, I'm going to ask you this question before I get started with you. Brother Gavin.
2: For sure.
3: Why do people file for bankruptcy when they have high health care bills? In regards, they can't afford healthcare or healthcare bankrupts them. Do you know the reason why? And I want to hear your answer, then I'm going to give you the real answer.
2: Oh, well,
3: I would say that the
2: rate of that has gone up since regulation on the healthcare market has increased. And because of that, I would say that we're feeling like we're solving the problem by writing laws that change the way people have to act, rather than admitting that the market is a very nuanced place where people are going to pay for what they can get and people are going to do their best to serve as many people as they can so that they can get paid by as many as they can.
1: Let's go to Sandra. Sandra's calling us from New York City and see what's on her mind. Sandra, welcome to WVON. What's on your mind, sister?
4: Hey, we're being overrun by the socialists.
1: Oh, Lord have mercy. Are you really calling from New York?
4: I am. Harlem, which is experiencing, and not only Harlem, the black neighborhoods in New York City, the greatest transition of property ownership and migration outside of the city.
1: Mm-hmm.
4: And one of the reasons why I appreciate Mayor Mondami's leadership is because his policies, he works with community and hears the community as opposed to telling the community what's best for them. Mm-hmm. And what has been disappointing, and it just really piqued my ears from, you know, during the Biden administration and even before that, way before that, and of course the GOP is just off the chain, is their policies are what we're going to do to you and for you because we know what's best.
2: Mm-hmm.
4: And then as it relates to the upheaval and the wonderful victories that happened last Tuesday here, it was people that were handshaked close to community as opposed to Democrats saying, no, we're going to keep everything, including 20,000 black people leaving New York City just as it is. And I know this issue in terms of property taxes is definitely, you know, crippling black communities in Chicago. The same here. Mm-hmm. And until maybe last week, 2 weeks ago, the first time I've heard any mayor from New York City saying we're going to reform the inequity of property taxes.
1: Mm-hmm.
4: And then the deed theft as it relates to black home ownership in New York City is an epidemic. And so I don't care about these names. I don't care whether you're socialist, postalist. I don't care what the name is. I'm going to review your policies, see what your foreign policy is, what your domestic policy is, and if your approach is just lifting the economic foot off of the neck of people so that they can breathe a little,
2: mm-hmm.
4: and remain in the city, because what was happening is that it's going to, if it was going to continue with the people that were just voted out, Harlem, which is now inching to be not a majority black community, would have accelerated.
1: How did Richie Torres get reelected? Man, I was so disappointed.
4: Here's the thing. Here's the thing. So his district was redrawn that now instead of just the South Bronx, it runs up into northern Westchester, which is a very engaged pro-Israel community.
1: Okay. Say less. I understand.
4: Okay.
1: I understand.
4: Yeah, but down in the South Bronx, which is also his community, that needs to demand more as opposed to just being happy with a turkey every November.
1: Mm-hmm.
4: So if they don't turn out to vote, then that's what it is. And that's why probably Mayor Mondami, I have no idea, probably why he didn't get, endorse anyone.
1: I figured that. See, I thought because it was a heavy Spanish-speaking district as well, that Mike Blake was going to have a hard time. Like, I felt like if you had a Latina running against Richie Torres, where that Spanish-speaking, language, as Salim says, cultural capital works, but now that you're explaining the pro-Israel a part of that district, I understand why Richie Torres gets so much money from AIPAC. Sandra, thank you for listening to WVON in New York, my sister. I appreciate that.
4: Help us! We're the socialists. They're going to kill us.
1: My girl.
0: All right,
1: we got Brother King Carl on deck. King Carl, hold on 1 second, my brother. We're going to take a quick commercial break. He's calling us out of New York as well, I believe. Are you in New York? Yep, he is too.
5: Absolutely. King Carl.
1: There you go. Hold on. We're going to take a quick break and be back with our brother King Carl on the Matt McGill Show.
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1: Hello, Chicagoland. 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
3: Yeah. There we go, the original Summer Madness, right? You know, Will Smith did it justice, though.
4: Yeah, but this is you can't beat this.
3: Can't beat this. Again, growing up in the 70s was amazing,
4: yeah,
3: y'all.
4: I know. It was the 70s. That's there our line go. In my house. It was the 70s.
3: Oh, all right. Haley, we got a guest.
4: Yes, Carl, King Carmichael, a motivational speaker, best-selling author, and youth mentor who has turned his personal journey into a movement that's empowering the next generation of leaders. Originally from Port-au-Prince, Haiti, okay. Carl is the founder of Young Executive, a platform dedicated to helping young people find their voice, build confidence, and create a lasting legacy. Joining us from New York, okay. We've got another New Yorker in the house.
3: Oh, what's up?
4: Welcome, Carl.
3: Look at that brother there. Handsome young man there.
5: Thank you.
3: What's going on, brother?
5: What's going on? It's great to be on the show. Thanks for having me.
3: Hey, man. Tell us all about what you're doing, man. I mean, look, anytime we can get young people engaged on anything, yes. Brother. Mm-hmm. Anytime you can get their attention and get them focused on anything, you're doing the work, brother. You see what I'm saying? And you're in that perfect age, I can tell, where you're still relevant to them. See, I'm old, man. You see all this gray hair? I'm old. They're like, get out of here, old man. But you still...
5: Catch it up. Don't worry.
3: I know, right? You're right. But you still got some connectivity, man. Tell us about what you're doing.
5: It's a blessing, man. Like you mentioned, where I'm at right now in life, I'm kind of like the middle brother to everyone, right? So the children look up to me as big brother, and the parents and adults look to me to inspire the youth in the right direction, because I once was a follower, and I had to learn to become a leader. So... because of the steps that it took me to go from follower to leader, I'm able to implement that into the youth, and it really has been a blessing. So far, we've helped about 25,000 students in the New York City, Connecticut, New Jersey area with podcasting, with our youth empowerment shows, and even now with our Write a Legacy program. So it's really important for me to get into the school systems. And kind of shift things around, man. The school system's been the same since inception. Mm-hmm. You know, if everything has evolved except for the education system, it's not doing our students justice. That's why a lot of students are getting themselves in trouble. They just don't see the benefit of being in school other than hanging out with their friends.
3: Are you able to get into the school system? Are you able to?
5: Absolutely, yeah. Okay. So what the blessing is, I'm a licensed vendor with New York City. So in New York City, you can't talk to kids, you can't sell a product or service without being a licensed vendor. So I'm blessed to be a licensed vendor in New York City. And in New York City, they're actually implementing programs specifically geared towards minority and women business owners.
3: Good,
5: so
3: good.
5: The city is contracted to have at least 30% of their contracts going to minority and women business owners. So I'm blessed to be a part of that group. And we've been teaching podcasting all over New York City.
3: Good.
5: To not only give the kids the technical aspect of things, but the social emotional learning aspect of things, and providing them a voice on certain topics that they can really talk about anything and express themselves.
3: You know, I love that, brother, because that's what I feel. This is what radio is about, mm-hmm. brother.
5: Absolutely.
3: Yeah.
5: Absolutely.
3: Yeah.
4: What are some of the topics, Carl, that these students are focusing on?
5: Imagine giving yourself a voice. As a youth,
3: as
5: right?
3: a teenager,
4: so,
3: yep.
4: right.
5: Mm-hmm. So We talk about everything, man. One of the things that I love to talk about is, do you feel safe in your neighborhood? Mm. And would you raise your future children here? And everyone has a different answer. A lot of people say, a lot of the students say, no, I don't feel safe at all. When I go home and I on my walk, there's drug dealers, there's gangbangers, there's crackheads, there's a lot of things going on. Other people say, yeah, I feel comfortable, but I wouldn't raise my children here. So that was one of the topics that we engage our students with. I like to ask them, who are their favorite teachers and what makes them your favorite? And students can tell who is really passionate about what they do and who they're just for the paycheck. So it gets discouraging for them when they realize the teacher's not really there for them. They're there for whatever reason. So I like to get their perspective, and it keeps me young too.
3: Right. Hey, check it out. You think you're young until you get around some high schoolers, and you're like, oh man.
4: Yeah, no, seriously.
5: And they will tell you about yourself.
3: Okay.
6: Yeah.
3: Okay.
5: Absolutely.
3: Go ahead. Keep going, bro.
5: I was going to say, for me, the journey started once I released my book. It's called 365 Hip Hop Daily Motivational Quotes. I was able to speak the language of the youth. A lot of times the required reading material is not things that they can relate to. But when we quote Drake or Kendrick or Jay-Z or Beyonce or whoever, Lil Uzi, they're able to connect in a different way. So when I'm in there speaking their language and also providing my story and allowing them to understand I've been through exactly the same things that they've been through, it connects on a different level and it inspires them to be more.
3: I love it, brother.
4: Carl, it's so interesting because that totally makes sense, obviously, that speaking, you know, quote unquote, the language of students gets them engaged. But once you get them engaged and you're speaking their language, how do you use, I think, the attention that you have on them to cross over and make sure they're still learning and reading and talking about the things that they're actually going to need to take into their daily lives?
5: I like to tap into their mindset. I want to know your reason why. What's keeping you going? How are you operating? And a lot of times I realize they've never been asked these questions. Like, what do you think your purpose is in life? And what do you love so much that you think you might do this as a career? And I found out this one student, I'll never forget. I was just talking to him about different aspects of his life. And he's like, man, I'd seen him tearing up. He said, my parents, they don't get me, man. And I'm like, what's wrong? He was like, they just don't understand. And then he said something I'll never forget. He said, my parents, they were born in the 80s, man.
4: God forbid.
5: Right. I'm like, okay, out of curiosity, what year were your parents born? He's like, my mom was born in 88. My dad was born in 86, man. And I'm thinking to myself, do you realize I'm older than your parents?
4: So he probably looked at you like, oh.
5: That made me realize, the whole class went crazy. They were like, oh my God, he's born in the 90s. But what I realized in that moment is that it's not about the age. It's about the ability to connect. Just listening to them.
4: Lacking.
5: And what I used to be afraid of being vulnerable. I used to be afraid of being transparent and telling them exactly what I've been through. I was one handshake away from joining the gang. And that was something that I kept to myself because that's not something I was proud of, right? But me sharing those stories and actually showing them who I used to hang out with and who I am today as an entrepreneur and a business owner, the respect level just goes through the roof because they're like, man, I didn't know you experienced all of that. So I just realized it was important for me to connect with them on a different level.
3: Man, I wish I had more time with you, but that just means I have to invite you back, brother, to come on, because I do want to talk about the website, and I love how you engage young people. You know, my wife's a school teacher, man, so I understand that whole classroom atmosphere. I always say, man, you can tell the good teachers by the number of students that come back and visit them after they're gone, right?
5: 100%.
3: That is one way you can tell, man. They come back and visit their favorite teachers all the time. Carl Michael, how can people find your website, reach out to you, and help you out, brother, any way they can?
5: Everything is at Young Executive. Is YoungExecutive. And that's youngexecutive.com or Young Executive on all social medias. It's just important for me to instill the purpose, the passion, and just the connectivity for the youth. So let's go.
3: Let's do anything it, brother. Love you, my brother.
5: I appreciate you, King.
3: I got to let you go because I know you're going to the Taylor Swift party tonight at Madison Square Garden, man. So. I don't want to hold you up. I know you're on the A-list, brother. I know you are.
5: Nixon 5, we outside.
3: We saw right. that. All right, that's all I got for you today. Thank you, my brother, Gavin Hansen. We're going to have him back on. Keep it going.
4: Thanks,
3: Haley Vaughn in the house, everybody. Woo. Doing her thing, as always. And, of course, you guys at 591. Our brother King Carl's going to come back and tell us more about what he's doing. We'll do it next week sometime, brother. I love you to pieces. Share the show. Don't go anywhere. Atiba Buchanan and LaDonna Ray coming up next.
4: It's Friday, Junior Chicago. I'm Logan Page, and here are your news headlines. Chicago Police Superintendent Larry Snelling to retire. Operation Shy Works connects residents with city resources. Trump to attend Mount Rushmore Independence Day celebration. And NBC Eyes World Cup rights. 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

0: Friends, family, and music legends gathered at the Central Synagogue in Manhattan, New York to honor Clive Davis. Alicia Keys met Davis when he discovered her at 15 years old.
1: Clive, you are woven into the fabric of who I am, not just as an artist, as a woman.
0: The iconic producer was remembered with performances and tributes from stars like Jennifer Hudson and Dionne Warwick before a private burial. Black Los Angeles Mayor Karen Bass is taking action to speed up cleanup after a massive warehouse fire in Boyle Heights. Crews are removing millions of pounds of rotting food as officials work to prevent flare-ups and hold those responsible accountable. And a $10,000 reward is being offered for information in the deadly shooting of a CTA worker on Chicago's South Side. Police say Black 57-year-old Thomas Barlow was killed during a carjacking as leaders push for stronger protections for transit workers. Get BIN News now on demand 24/7 on the iHeartRadio app. Back to Terry McCready.
2: We will not wait to take the fight to Donald Trump and the oligarchy. We will not wait. We will not wait to abolish ICE and pass Medicare for all.
3: Colorado's Black Democrat Mayla Quiroz delivering a victory speech in her primary race for Colorado's first congressional district. She's vowing to oppose any leader who accepts campaign donations from corporate public action committees. She defeated a veteran Democratic challenger and is among a growing number of Democrats pushing for institutional change within the party. Quiroz asserted that, quote, we have to root out the corruption and get money out of our politics. The Ethiopian-born 29-year-old who was endorsed by New York City Mayor Zoran Mamdani, who, along with other Democratic socialists like Senator Bernie Sanders, are pushing to take corporate PAC money out of politics and back challengers to several incumbent Democrats. The Justice Department is directing its staff to bring fraud charges in alleged cases of birth tourism.
4: We're the only country in the world that has it. You step into our country and you're all of a sudden a citizen. You come in a certain way. This was not meant for Chinese billionaires to have their children become citizens of our country.
3: The DOJ order is in response to the Supreme Court's birthright citizenship ruling. The DOJ's Office of the Deputy Attorney General says investigation and prosecution of birth tourism schemes should be prioritized by all criminal division staff. The Migration Policy Institute claims up to 26,000 babies born annually in the U.S. could be attributed to birth tourism. It's illegal, but the DOJ tells prosecutors to explore related statutes such as wire fraud and money laundering when pursuing cases. President Trump says singer Victor Willis will be sorely missed. Willis was a lead singer for the Village People, which is known for its signature hit YMCA. The president often used that banger at his campaign rallies, and he celebrated Willis's legacy. With a post on Truth Social, Trump shared his condolences and wrote, "We will think of Victor every time YMCA is played." Willis's wife announcing his death in a Facebook post and said that he died from a short but aggressive illness. Willis was 74. El Obeid, a city in Sudan with 500,000 people sheltering about 100,000 refugees displaced by violence, is facing its most intense attacks by rapid support forces. After breaking a siege last year, the army has struggled to stop the RSF from reimposing a blockade through drone strikes, impacting the city, its infrastructure, and the main highway. Strikes against a main power station and fuel depots have plunged neighborhoods into darkness and closed water pumps. The United Nations is cautioning about substantial RSF troop movements and of a potential ground assault. The threat is sparking concerns of atrocities similar to those in El Fasher last October, which the UN compared to genocide. I'm Terry McCready for the Black Information Network.
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15: Good Thursday afternoon, Chicago. I'm Logan Page, and here is your traffic update. Dan Ryan, downtown on 95th, stop and go traffic, 31 minutes. I-57, Ryan, I-80, slow moving traffic, 18 minutes. Bishop Ford, Ryan, I-80, 94, stop and go traffic, 27 minutes. Ask Stevenson, DuSable, Lakeshore Drive, to the Tri-State, stop and go traffic, 35 minutes. Eisenhower, Wolfto Post Office, is at a snail speed, 36 minutes. Kennedy downtown to O'Hare, bumper to bumper traffic, 42 minutes. And Eden's, Montrose Lake Cook, 3-minute delay, 20 minutes. Your weather for today, Chicago, heat index up to 105. Storms later, high of 95 and a low of 76. Tomorrow, storms mainly at night, high of 90 and a low of 73. It's currently 94 degrees and mostly cloudy in our city. That's your traffic and weather update now. I'm Logan Page on the Talk Chicago, WVON, 1690 AM.
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0: it is. Welcome, welcome, welcome, as Atiba would say. You are listening to, you are watching, you are witnessing the afternoon show with Atiba Buchanan and LaDonna Ray. But today, and for many days, we got something to tell you, okay? We got something to tell you. Ken Duncan is in the building. Thank you so much for sitting across from me.
1: Hi, LaDonna.
0: Hi.
1: How are you?
0: My fellow Aquarian.
1: Yes, and I'm loving what you're rocking. That fit is hot. That's your personality. That's your Aquarian.
0: Yeah, you know how we are. And thank you.
1: Very
0: colorful. Thank you very much.
1: Yes.
0: You know,
1: you always look nice.
0: I appreciate that. Yeah. I appreciate that. You know, I've really embraced my Chicago style. You know, Chicago is, it can be a runway.

0: Thighs blow up.
1: How? What do I have to do?
2: Show them thighs.
1: Show them thighs. Show them thighs. Where them thighs at?
0: Where them thighs at?
1: Yeah. No, I'm not doing that.
0: Hey.
1: I have to prepare for it.
0: Flex on it.
1: I appreciate it. But watch flex. This. Before I introduce our very special guest that's online with us, I don't see a name. Okay. I want to give you guys just a little bit of, I want to make a slight request of you. Make sure you share the show, number one. Number two, it's Ken Duncan and I for a minute. Atiba's out.
0: Now, hold on now.
1: And you know, before we make any official spillage and all of that stuff,
0: validation.
1: We really want to, the validation is there, but we really want to get, we want to get the okay, the thumbs up to bring you guys in. So we definitely have an announcement that we're going to make. But watch this. It is so interesting how I take care of my mom and dad's medical and set up and everything that they have going on with their hospital bills and insurance. And it turns out that there was an investigation, a very lengthy investigation that took place as we begin with our very special guest, investigative reporter Stephanie Zimmerman.
0: Oh, yes.
1: Of the Chicago Sun-Times to discuss her eye-opening report on hospital billing transparency. A federal law was supposed to make healthcare prices easier to understand, but has it actually helped patients? And this is what I go through with my mom and dad. You know, never do they are they asked, hey, you got to have a CAT scan, and here's a list of prices. You just have to have a CAT scan, and that's the end of it. We'll explore why the cost of the same procedure can vary dramatically depending on the hospital and your insurance, and what consumers need to know before seeking care. So joining us is, as I said, Sun-Times reporter, investigative reporter, Stephanie Zimmerman. Welcome to the afternoon show.
3: Hey, thanks so much for having me.
1: Oh, we're so tickled to have you, because everyone wonders. Well, I don't know if people wonder this until they get that hospital bill and and you get that reminder text that you owe so much money to your hospital because of a hospital visit or stay or medication or treatment. It can get ugly, as a matter of fact.
3: Yeah, it really can. And doing this investigation really opened my eyes to the fact that, you know, we are all getting different prices for the same thing. You and I could walk into the same hospital today and we could get the same test done, say, an echocardiogram, or maybe we just need like an x-ray of our foot or something like that. Fairly simple. And you could get a price that is thousands of dollars cheaper than my price. And I thought that was so fascinating. And I did this project with these researchers at the University of Chicago, where they literally pulled all the pricing data for every possible procedure at all of the Chicago hospitals. And they ended up with a spreadsheet that was over 200 million rows deep. Can you imagine?
1: Wow.
3: The amount of data, right? I never would have been able to look at that by myself as a reporter, and these data scientists did it and found all this really interesting stuff.
1: Well, you know what, Stephanie, let me hold you right there just for a second, because we got to go to break. We'll go to traffic and weather real quick, and I want you to tell us what you found on the other side of this break when we return. You're listening to The Afternoon Show. We'll be right back.
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0: All right, guys, welcome back. That wasn't too long, right? You guys can hit those phone lines anytime you feel like it. 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Stephanie, Chicago Sun-Times investigative reporter Stephanie Zimmerman. Before we went to break, you were talking about the, was it hunt, tens of thousands of rows on a spreadsheet?
1: Oh, 200 million rows. Yeah. This is how much data there was that they had to sort through. They got the prices for every single possible procedure that could be done at a hospital under every different insurance plan at all of the Chicago hospitals. And it was so interesting because we found that clearly prices for medical care don't really behave like a normal marketplace, you know. Medical care is one of the most expensive things that we buy, that we pay for as consumers. But unlike other big purchases like buying or renting an apartment or buying a car, you, the consumer, have basically no power. You don't get to negotiate what you're going to pay for your MRI or your dialysis, right? It's just the price that they tell you. And what is fascinating is that the price I get might be completely different from the price you get at the same exact hospital. And we looked at kind of why this happens. There's this whole kind of mysterious negotiation that happens before you even walk in the door of the hospital. And that's when the insurance companies negotiate with the hospitals on what they're going to pay for all of these different procedures under all of their plans. And a lot of times, like a consumer who has like a really, really great plan, they might not even notice this because they get their bill and all they look at is the bottom price that says you owe this amount.
0: Yeah.
1: But if you're like me and you have a high deductible plan, and over, you know, around 50% of the people out there have high deductible plans, this really affects you because until you meet that high deductible, you're going to be on the hook for a lot of that. And so if you're getting a high price for something, it directly affects you.
0: You know what, Stephanie, this issue actually became so significant that even hip hop artists have taken it up. I remember back in 2022. Do you remember when Fat Joe brought this to Capitol Hill? He partnered with patient advocates and even brought artists like Chuck D, Rick Ross, Method Man, French Montana, and Busta Rhymes into a national campaign demanding hospital price transparency. Why do you think it has taken rappers and entertainers to elevate, including your investigative reporting, this issue to elevate it so that it, because it affects so many Americans virtually?
1: Yeah, it really does. I mean, it affects pretty much all of us, right? Mm-hmm. And I think people don't like the fact that this kind of negotiation between the insurance companies and hospitals, that takes place kind of out of sight of us. And I think that's frustrating for a lot of consumers. And the people who were advocating for price transparency, they succeeded in part. There was this law that you mentioned at the outset, that 2021 federal transparency law. That's supposed to make the data available. And that's how these researchers at the University of Chicago that I worked with, that's how they got the data. But the problem is for the average consumer, it's really too unwieldy. Like, it's impossible for an average consumer to look at that data and make heads or tails of it. There's a few like price comparison tools, and many hospitals will have this. Like, if you have to go get something like, say, a colonoscopy, where you schedule it, it's not like you were brought into the ER. It's just like something that you schedule. You can go on there and you can usually get a sense of what it's going to cost you. But even that, they always have a disclaimer that says, well, this isn't necessarily what the price is going to be, because right, you never know. So
0: it's like they send you a quote or something.
1: Question,
0: it almost sounds like it's a quote and not really an invoice,
1: right? And to answer your question, I think everybody feels frustrated about this system. The other thing that I found really fascinating is that the researchers also looked at what the so-called discounted cash price is. This is the price that the hospital posts for people who come in who don't have any insurance. So they're not old enough for Medicare, they're not low income, they don't have Medicaid, and maybe they just don't have a plan through their employer or whatever. And there is a discounted cash price, and sometimes that price will be lower than the person who has insurance, which is really kind of crazy when you think about it. And I've heard consumer advocates say, well, if you're a person like me, I have a high deductible plan. That means until I meet that deductible, which usually is not till the end of the year, I'm paying a good part of what, you know, what my bill is. These advocates are saying, well, you know, one tactic is to ask the hospital straight up, what is your cash price? And if it's a lot lower, like thousands of dollars lower, you might consider just asking them to not even run it on your insurance. That would hurt you in that you don't get to apply that towards your deductible.
0: That's crazy. It sounds like they're padding. It sounds like they're padding.
1: We talked to one young woman. She lives in Humboldt Park. Well, she had to get an MRI. They quoted her $6,000 at Northwestern. And then she was like, oh, gosh, I can't afford $6,000. She had a high deductible plan, and she was going to be on the hook for most of that. So she shopped around, and she found a little hospital. Actually, the hospital was in Humboldt Park. She lived in Logan Square. The place that she went to charged her $115. So it was, the comparison was $6,000. That's what she was quoted. And then she found it somewhere else for $114. So, you know, that's
0: $114 or?
1: Yeah. Oh, sorry, $115. I shorted her by a dollar.
0: Oh, wow.
1: Yes.
0: We got Ken Duncan has a question, too.
2: Oh, listen, I'm just listening to her. Listen to Miss Zimmerman Cook. First off, kudos and hats off to you and your reporting team. How big was your reporting team? Just curious.
1: Well, so here at the Sun-Times, I was the only one working on this story other than our graphics person, but we were working with these researchers. There were like four of them at the University of Chicago, and then they were working under two professors.
2: Oh, okay.
1: It took a lot. They worked all summer, because the other thing that I didn't mention, when they passed that federal price transparency law, they didn't really...
2: Which administration did that, Ms. Zimmerman?
1: Well, it took effect in 2021, so that was when Biden was still president, but it was in the works for a long time.
2: Sure.
1: But the problem was that nobody told the hospitals that they needed to present the data in a certain way. So the researchers found that Hospital A did it this way, Hospital B did it that way. There was some... thing, you know, you could match it up according to the, every procedure has a code. It's a 5-digit yes. code that the federal government uses, like for Medicare billing. Mm-hmm. So those codes are all the same. But the way the hospitals did these files was just a total mishmash. It took these researchers all summer just to clean up the data. So that kind of goes to show you that an average consumer isn't really being helped that much by this transparency law.
2: Yes.
0: All right.
2: We're up against the break.
0: We are up against the end of the segment. No, Ted London is next.
2: Oh, that's right.
0: I know. I have so many more questions. But
1: well, yes, check it out at suntimes.com. Yes. Suntimes.com. Go to the Watchdogs tab, and you can see the whole thing. And I would love to hear from your listeners. If they have any medical billing nightmares, tell them to please email me.
0: I love that. Nice. What's your email address?
1: It's szimmerman@suntimes.com, and there's also a thing you can click right in the story to get right to me.
0: All right.
1: And we do not have a paywall at the Sun-Times. Just want to let you know.
0: Perfect. Well, I'm going to put that
1: unlike
0: in the chat so everybody
1: competitors.
0: Has.
2: Love it.
0: Perfect. Thank you so much, guys.
1: Right.
0: Chicago Sun-Times investigative reporter Stephanie Zimmerman, thank you.
2: Good work.
0: Guys, we're going to go to
1: thank
0: news,
1: you.
0: Traffic, and weather with Logan. And when we come back, you know what time it is. It's Ted London, the Legal Line Style.
2: Love Ted London.
0: We'll be right back.
3: Happy Thursday afternoon, Chicago. I'm Logan Page, and here are your news headlines. Chicago Police Superintendent Larry Snelling announced he will retire effective July 15th. WVON's intern Caleb Patton has more.
4: Reactions are pouring in following Snelling's retirement announcement. Illinois Attorney General Kwame Raoul says Snelling was well-respected.
5: Well-respected by rank and file, but he's well-respected by community, too. And he's well-respected by law enforcement partners.
4: In an exclusive one-on-one with WVON's Cleopatra Draper, Raoul says he was one of the best top cops in the country.
5: He knows training. He knows 21st century policing. He knows how to communicate with community. He knew how to communicate with our office during this consent decree process. He's a doer. The way he handled the DNC, I mean, we were a model for the country, the way that came off without any major issues.
4: His retirement comes just 7 months before the mayoral election. Kayla Patton, Our News Now, 1690 WVON.
3: In other news, Chicago's Office of Emergency Management and Communications joined Mayor Brandon Johnson and several city departments for Operation Shy Works, a community engagement event focused on connecting residents with services and addressing neighborhood concerns. The event gave community members access to city resources, information, and support from multiple agencies in one location. City leaders said the initiative is designed to strengthen relationships between residents and local government while improving access to essential services. In other news, President Donald Trump is scheduled to attend the America 250 fireworks celebration at Mount Rushmore on Friday as part of the nation's Independence Day festivities. The event celebrates the United States' 250th anniversary and is expected to be one of the country's largest 4th of July gatherings. South Dakota Governor Larry Rodin called it an opportunity to host the biggest birthday party ever in honor of the nation's history. The celebration is being held in partnership with the U.S. Department of Interior and the National Park Service. And NBC is considering a bid for the English and Spanish language broadcasts of the 2030 FIFA World Cup. Sports Business Journal reports the Peacock is having internal discussions about locking up the full rights as its Telemundo network enjoys big ratings for its 2026 telecasts on over-the-air and streaming services. Fox holds the English language rights for this year's World Cup matches. I'm Logan Page, and that's what's happening in your news now on WVON 1690 AM.
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0: Welcome back. Yep, it's still the afternoon show, but of course...
1: Yes, it is.
0: It is that time. Woo, I'm out of breath, and I might need to pull them fans out.
1: Really?
0: Where them fans at?
1: Where them fans at?
0: Woo.
1: Man, whose segment is this here?
0: This is Ted, what?
1: This guy is like the attorney Ted London.
0: Yeah.
1: This man is uber popular.
0: Yeah, absolutely.
1: Ted London said something to me that was so powerful. He says, you know what? I am so proud to be an attorney that represents predominantly black folk. And it's nothing wrong with me showing love to black folk because they show me an immense amount of love.
0: I love that.
1: Ted London, welcome to your segment, your show. You the man.
0: Yes,
2: KD,
0: welcome, man.
2: Dr. Ray. So listen to this. KD, that song was played just for you. Because I love house music. And I thought we were going to get this weekend started off on the right foot.
1: Oh,
2: no,
1: yes.
2: No disrespect to the last guest. Had great information. Nobody wants to hear that on no 90-degree Thursday afternoon. 90-degree Thursday afternoon. Three-day weekend coming up. 4th of July barbecue. Hey. Cold beef. Watermelon. Potato salad. Spaghetti. Bratwurst. Grilled burgers. Grilled chicken breast. Don't nobody want to hear about no dang old hospital stuff.
1: Oh my goodness.
2: This weekend. No.
1: What if you can't catch a heat stroke out here?
2: No. Well, we can, but you know what? Everybody take it easy. But that's not what we wanted to start our.
0: I beg to differ.
1: Because
0: there are comments in the chat saying, hey, what's our email address?
2: The important thing, the information is important, undoubtedly.
0: Yeah.
2: But I just want to kick it up just a bit because my office is going to be closed tomorrow. Staff, for whatever reason, didn't plan any appointments on this Friday, and I just let it ride. I'm going to take the day myself.
1: Let it ride, baby. Because you know what? This is also what? Yeah. This weekend is the famous Chicago Chosen Few House Weekend.
2: Right. Man. So we got in the spirit of that. LaDonna, I saw you got in the spirit quite easily.
0: I slipped up. I blacked out. I don't know what happened. I forgot I was
1: soul.
0: Here. Yeah.
1: It's
0: yeah.
1: not so, counselor.
2: Maybe we know KD is the man. He is the house music man of WBON.
0: Yeah.
2: So I thought I would just play that to commemorate and give praise to the one and only KD.
1: Hey, Ted London, you my man, 100 grand, period. I never get, we had somebody here, like, this is like last year, a year and a half ago, and she was like, telling me, I'm like, I said, wait a minute. Now, with all due respect, is attorney Ted London.
2: And she love looking, you for that.
1: Man, look, you walk the walk, my brother. How you been doing, man? What you got for us, Ted?
2: No, I'm good. Well, you know, first of all, I have to say thank both of you for allowing me to join you guys every Thursday here on the Legal Line at 3:30 on WBON. Again, as you both know, this is always the favorite part of my week. It becomes even more favorite because, again, I'm not coming into the office tomorrow. So that makes
1: there you go. This is your Friday.
2: That's my Friday. And so
0: mine.
2: I'm
0: not coming in tomorrow either.
2: And, KD, you're working tomorrow, huh?
0: Yeah.
1: Yes. Yes.
2: Sorry to hear that.
0: So,
1: 3 to 6. But this is not work.
2: This is not work.
0: Don't say that. Please don't say that. My mother and father already think I'm just at work having a good time.
1: Yes, you are.
0: They don't believe that I'm actually working, okay?
1: You're talking to one of the best attorneys in the city. You're smiling. You get to dress up.
2: Yes.
1: Come on. You're winning.
2: So it's a definite pleasure. Thank you guys very much for that. I want to say hello to my beautiful wife who is listening. You know what? KD, this is for you. I couldn't think of this particular song, so I went and asked Kelly, what's the name of that song we chat about all the time? And she came through with it in the last minute. So I have to give thanks to my wife, Kelly.
1: Shout out to Kelly.
2: The name of that song, so we can play it just for you.
1: Love it.
2: And, you know, for all of you who are listening and tuning in this eve of the 4th of July, welcome, and thank you for joining us this weekend. Question for you guys: who's barbecuing? Who's grilling? is there a difference between barbecue and grilling?
1: Ooh,
0: I believe so. Now that you bring it up, I think that grilling. When I say grilling, I think about a gas grill. I think about laying out the slab of ribs and meat all together. And barbecuing is more portable. You know, I can take the barbecue grill. You know, to the chosen few, I can take it wherever I want and do, you know, just make something real quick. But grilling, I think that's a process.
1: You must don't cook.
0: I do.
1: How you have four boys and didn't? Did you cook?
0: How do you think they got taller than me? What are you talking about?
1: You feed them Similac.
0: I don't know what he's talking about.
1: Milk.
0: Am I incorrect in what I'm...
2: No, I think you started off well. I think you're right. I think grilling, when I think of grilling, I think you're right. I think of gas grills and the like. But I think when you're talking about barbecuing, I think we're talking about charcoal. So yeah, you want another...
0: Yeah,
1: not necessarily opposite.
2: A small grill per se, but just the, you know, the brick grills with the charcoal
0: Ted, I can't let you all beat me up because in my barbecue grill, there is charcoal. It's not a gas grill. I said,
1: See, that's it. See, gas
0: versus charcoal. Okay,
1: you know, I think that's a little upscale compared to where I'm from. I grew up in Cabrini Green, and having a gas anything when it comes to grilling, we did it on the ramp.
2: Hey, KD, if you had a gas stove, you was doing okay there. Huh?
1: Yellow, that was working.
0: Why wouldn't the stove work? I mean, okay, never mind.
2: That's Cabrini Green. Are you kidding?
1: Hey, because we were selling the gas. If your gas line is hooked up to somebody else's, and then they ain't paid their gas bill, that's
0: you get mad at them?
1: Yeah, like. Why you let your girl out? And it was all kind of cords, cable cords, all on the outside of the building. Man, it was a mess. People from Cabrini and the Taylors know exactly what I'm talking about.
2: Hey, KD, question for you. How did your family move out of Cabrini Green? What was that process like?
1: When they were tearing it down, they got Section 8 vouchers. That was some good rent. No, it was a combination. Indeed. When they offered them vouchers and Section 8 and all that stuff, it was like, okay, we'll take it. It was
2: indeed.
1: So it wasn't nothing magic, because you know what? Let me say this here, and I'll let you go. The reality is, I felt so safe in the projects because everybody knew me. I knew them.
2: Sure.
1: It was like a real community. So, my cousin one time, I know if you this is like maybe 3 a.m. They were like staked out our building. It was the opposite so-called gang stuff. And they found it was myself and 2 other guys. We were coming from a house, literally a house from the playground or something like that, or the penthouse. And they saw it was us. And my cousin, oh, no. Hey, fam, no, that's my cousin. And everybody knew, oh, yeah, we know him. I was known as an athlete, as a fashion forward. I was sort of the Dr. LaDonna Ray of the near north side. And they gave me a pass.
0: What do you mean? I was not born on, I was not raised.
1: I was speaking of your fashion. Yeah, okay. I say fashion for. Yeah. See, are you listening?
0: I no.
1: As a matter of fact, I will say something.
0: Mm-hmm. Please continue.
1: Most women don't listen.
0: Oh, please continue. I'll let you guys have this bromance.
2: KD, that's for the 4 o'clock segment.
1: Okay.
2: That's for the relationship.
1: Right. That's for Cheryl Grace. We'll get at it.
2: You know what? I'm fascinated by your story coming from Cabrini Green, went to Morehouse, became an elected official. How were you able to do all of that coming from Cabrini Green? And is it still possible for young people to come from public housing to do that today?
1: Oh, absolutely. Went to Morehouse. Actually, I graduated from Hare Washington College first, which really gave me a good foundation, a base.
2: Well, Ken, let me stop you right there. So did I. I started at junior college, went to Hare Washington College before.
1: Yes.
2: No. Please forgive me, Ken. I'm older than you. I went to Luke College.
1: It was same here. Same.
2: I got Luke was Hare Washington.
1: Yes.
2: Got it.
1: Yes.
2: And then transferred to Loyola, went to undergraduate school at Loyola, and went to law school there, going to the public college, Luke College at the time, was probably one of the best decisions I've ever made.
1: Yes. Same here. So, and let me tell you, so I was there, I graduated from there, I only applied to one undergrad, which was Morehouse, got in. When I graduated, went to University of Chicago and got my MSW. And so, it is, Morehouse played a major role, but my survival instincts in Cabrini Green gave me the wherewithal of how to hustle and move around the campus and get resources when I was faltering academically and math and chemistry. I observed who was sitting up in the front of the class, right, at Morehouse and at Spelman. And I would see who would answer the question, and I would just talk politic my way, like who got the A's. And I created a study group in my last couple of years there. And that's how I was able to graduate. I started associating with the people 10 times smarter than me, because it was no joke. I was really challenged. When I got to the University of Chicago, it was a breeze for the most part.
2: Yes. Yes. So no, tell us, Ken. So then you came, you graduated from Morehouse, came right back to Chicago. Did you get your master's from University of Chicago before you got into politics?
1: Yes.
2: Or how did those two play on one another?
1: Yes. See, my intent, attorney Ted London, was to go to law school. I said, well, let me get a master's first, quit 2 years, and I was going to go to law school. And then next, you know, my oldest daughter, she came about because her mom was a senior at the University of Chicago. And, you know, life started taking this course. I started consulting with the city of Chicago. And then I ran for office then. And I ran for state senate against Senator Margaret Smith, which is interesting. And then I started working for the Boys and Girls Clubs of Chicago as a director of the Robert Taylor Club. And then I started working out west with an HIV/AIDS organization. And next thing you know, I'm running for office. And
2: who was the godfather or godmother back then?
1: Well, in terms of politics or in general?
2: Yes.
1: Politics was Jesse White. Okay. Jesse White played a major role, even though I was his hard-headed nephew, more or less, political nephew. Sure. And Alderman Burnett was hungry. And, you know, so I just started associating myself with people in the political arena because when I was in grammar school, high school, Morehouse, and at Harold Washington College, I was in student government. I was engaged. So I was homecoming king in high school, senior class vice president, ROTC, first chair trumpet player. So high school played a major role, but my grammar school laid a foundation because I was taught by black men and women who were part of the 60s and 70s revolution and black consciousness. And they gave me the respect of reading, of quality music. I was a jazz head. I love jazz. Still do to this day. And it gave me that emboldening spirit in grammar school, and I was able to really sort of start harnessing things from there. So
2: here's
1: and God's grace, I was just lucky, honest, man. I dodged a hell of a lot. Trust me.
2: Yes, and without God's grace.
1: Oh, my goodness. And mercy.
2: Here's one of the things that it sounds like you were really good at all the way from high school and college is that you, even into your political life, you made relationships with people that important people that were going to be able to benefit some of your objectives in terms of getting better grades, getting involved in politics.
1: Yes,
2: So you've done a great job of doing that. Tell us why those kind of relationships are so important. Many folks don't even realize the benefit of having great relationships with folks.
1: Oh, absolutely. And now, keep in mind, this is about you, Ted London, not me. You're the star. You're the rock star.
0: But this is interesting.
1: He's the rock star.
2: We're all benefiting from this.
1: So, you know, I went into... So my thing is, I just stayed in a positive environment. And I had no ulterior motives. I just went into this just moving and grooving and having fun because gang members to me, guys who started clicking up, after really sort of the last year of grammar school and in high school, they started doing boring things to me. Chasing the same females, fighting the same guys, smoking weed and getting, you know, and drinking. It started getting boring and monotonous after a while. And I, you know, growing up in Cabrini Green on the near north side, we had more to observe immediately outside of the neighborhood. And then again, people like Jesse White, George Dunn, they were, and the precinct captains were everything. They provided a really nice gateway and pathway to exploring our mind. And Young Life, Fellowship of Friends, Chicago Youth Centers, the Park District. I was engaged in all of those because there were four boys and two girls in my sibling.
2: Okay. Where do you fall in terms of age with in terms of relationship with the age of your siblings? Oldest, youngest?
1: Second oldest of six. I'm just busy in the household, limited food. And I'm like, let me kick it outside. I was a street guy, really.
2: Yeah. The quick question for you, Ken. So growing up in Cabrini Green, that's, like you said, that's near north and that's near the Gold Coast as well.
1: Yes. Yes.
2: What was the thoughts of a young person growing up in the kind of situation that Cabrini Green offered, juxtaposed to the Gold Coast that walked distance away? How did you process that as a young man?
1: You know what? That played a major role. Environment is everything. Because we were in such a bubble, if you will. But all around us, in front of us, east of us was the Gold Coast. To the north of us was Lincoln Park. West of us was Goose Island. And of
0: I
1: course,
0: I remember Goose Island.
1: Yep. Of course. Oh. Where the restaurant, the fish over there. Those are all factories, et cetera. So there were job opportunities there. And then, of course, where north of us was downtown, south of us was downtown. And so everything was in walking proximity.
2: Yes.
1: And we saw dichotomies compared to how we were living. But there were so many people, Attorney Ted London, who worked all around the neighborhood that we saw going back and forth to work in uniforms, some dressed up. And so we had models right in front of us because we were not surrounded by abject poverty.
2: Yes.
1: And I think, and
2: for example, if you grew up in the State Street corridor where exactly. you didn't have such easy access to just walking through the Gold Coast and seeing this sort of lavish lifestyle, so to speak, or being just north of downtown or just south of the park.
1: Exactly. Yeah. And so we also, so a lot of the white folk, they would come to Cabrini Green were either nurses, police, or people buying narcotics. And so white folk were always the safest to come into our neighborhood because most of them were there to purchase. And so, and I hung out with my friends from Ladin, from Parker, who on the weekends, we just vibe. And so when I see the wilding out, jumping on cars and us gathering, we were just looking for something to do like around Halloween. We gather and just wild out. Ruba's Game Room was a major factor.
2: Love that place. Yes, indeed. Love that place. And so, love that place.
1: But everybody's kid was going to. A lot of well-to-do white kids, they would hang out there. And we'd say, look here, we're meeting here on Friday at 10 o'clock. And we had those meetups. But it wasn't internet. And our phone was never consistent. Right. Yeah. So, hell, our phone could be on 1 month and the next month off.
0: And it was understood.
1: Peers. Oh, my goodness. But I thank God for free electricity, free cable when it did come out, because those long lines, extension cords made all the difference in the world. And by the way, Cabrini Green, our floors in my building, we had heated floors.
2: Mm-hmm. Heated floors. Well, yeah, the heat from the apartments just below you. Yes.
1: No. We had heating corals in our floor.
0: Yeah, I used to go to the projects. I had friends there.
1: I bet you did.
0: Those floors felt good.
1: Didn't they?
0: Yes.
1: Oh, my goodness. And our buildings, the red buildings were built so much structurally better. And directly east of me was nothing but Lake Shore. Because I lived on the 13th floor of a 19-story building. But phenomenal people who are doing well. Tons of friends who are exceptional, from law school to medical school to really just sort of...
0: You could see what you wanted to be.
1: Oh, 100%.
0: Yeah.
1: I'm saying people that I grew up with.
0: Mm.
1: They were phenomenal. They still are. And we're tight today. And we were a lot of... There were a lot of house heads. People dressed. People had a lot of dignity. Then we had a lot of events. You know, we didn't come outside dirty or dingy.
0: Oh, never. Yeah.
2: Oh, hey, KD. What do you make of the teen takeovers of today?
1: You know, I really think it's a semblance of what we used to do really all across the country. White folk used to do it all the time with the cars. Here's what I would do when I see gatherings like that consistently. It's an opportunity. And it's an opportunity for them to be molded and maybe informed and educated, because we can communicate with them faster now. And here's what the ignorant folk don't want: them to get organized. When they get organized, they're going to register to vote. They can also be transformed into, hey, look here, we're going to do that. We should do this as well. That big spin barrage. Hey, look, we're going to have a meetup and we're going to just blow these businesses out of buy all this stuff, scenarios. So they're young and they're going to grow out of it. And they know that they're getting the attention. But I would have to say that probably about 90% of those kids are just looking for something to do, looking for something, you know, some pretty girls, some handsome guys.
0: And some attention.
1: Yes.
0: Yeah. That's why they go on top of the cars, because it's the highest platform, period.
1: Excellent point.
0: Yeah.
1: Excellent point. So it makes a difference having a mom here who is successful in raising her kids. And so it is something to do, to be seen.
0: Mm-hmm.
1: And let me tell you, everyone can't make it here. Everyone doesn't have a successful law practice, Attorney Ted London. And so this is their chance to maybe just stand out. But it is common. It's just a different means. And I'd rather see them doing that than the car meets. Because those are turning more and more dangerous to me.
0: What's a car meet?
1: Car meets are all these kids or young people they meet with their cars and they drag and do donuts. You ever seen those?
0: Yeah, but I didn't know they were called car meets.
1: Car meets. Oh yeah.
0: Okay.
2: You know what? We haven't seen those as much in recent years. A number of years ago, they were. Now I guess we see more of the motorcycles and the little scooters and those. But a number of years ago, there was a lot of car meets around
0: Doty Road.
1: Okay.
2: Yeah, well, even throughout Chicago, we see the black tires, the tire tracks.
1: Yeah, yeah.
2: Going in. We don't see that as much in the last year or two.
0: Yeah, but that's because they're using the expressway now.
1: Right. That's not. They're in parking lot, Target parking lots. That's been huge over the last on the north side and west side.
2: I've been missing that.
1: The police crack down on them for a reason. Because the new statutes at the city and state level is that their cars are being impounded.
0: Yeah, but they're on the expressway. Literally, they drive up on you and it looks like they're ready to clip you. It is so scary. I have to tell my son, because he's a new driver, if you see somebody in your rear view, do not move. Like, don't get over. Just stay in your lane. So that, because they're already calculating to go around you.
1: Pun intended.
0: If you move over.
1: Don't move, right.
0: Right, don't move. Just keep straight. And it's sad that I have to tell him that. Sorry.
1: So you should be asking Logan Page. She's young enough to know. She probably got some friends that do donuts all in the neighborhoods and burn them, all of that.
2: I'm hoping not. I'm hoping not. And I'm guessing not as well.
1: Now you got to tell some of the good things and not so good things that Ted London did.
0: Mm-hmm.
2: Well, you know,
1: what was your cut up back in the day?
2: You know, cut up. You know what? My cut up back in the day was things that are legal now that weren't legal then. So I can say it now. It's not incriminating against myself at this point.
0: Something to do with Cheech and Chong, something like that.
2: Yeah, pretty much that. So we did a little bit of that in high school. Not a whole lot of drinking. Just more little leafy kind of stuff. Mm-hmm.
1: Broccoli.
2: Broccoli. We did a lot of broccoli in the moment there. But for me, I was, you know, I grew up in a single parent household as well. Mm. So I was really more concerned about finishing high school, going to college, finding my way on how to manage that. I was the first person in my family to graduate from college. So
1: same
2: I was
1: here.
2: Figuring out as I went. And yes. And Loyola University of Chicago served me so very well. So did Loop College as well. And
1: absolutely.
2: Then even Loyola Law School served me very well. So I had great educational experiences here locally in Chicago. From kindergarten all the way through law school, so we can get the information and education that we need if we have a hunger for it. And I had a hunger to get educated because here's what I figured out and decided, KD, Dr. LaDonna Ray, I did not want to be a poor adult. I was a poor child.
1: Come on now.
0: I love it. Well, let's go ahead and close it out and let people know where to find you.
2: Well, you know what? You can always find me every Thursday here on WVON, every 3:30 until 4, 90 a.m. You know what? You want to be checking us out on Facebook. That's really where the action is. But, of course, if you need to talk to me or talk to our office outside of the legal line, please call us anytime, 773-721-3333.
0: Love
2: Thank it. You guys so very much. Great show.
1: Have a
2: great
1: Ted London!
2: In the house, Dr. Ray, love you.
0: Love you more.
2: He's okay with a team. Did he get that call? Is that why he's not here?
0: You gotta stay tuned.
2: Yeah, let's stay tuned.
0: All right. Guys, we're up on the break. It's time for news, traffic, and weather. Thank you so much with the legal line. Actually, it was the Kid Duncan legal line. It was great though. That was interesting. I didn't know all that about you. All right, guys, we'll be right back. Relationship Thursday with Carl West and I think Cheryl Grace. Yeah, let's do this.
1: Together?
0: We'll be back.
3: It's Friday, Junior Chicago. I'm Logan Page, and here are your news headlines. Former Ford worker sues over harassment retaliation claims. Cubs set records in blowout win over Padres. WHO declares cruise ship hantavirus outbreak over. And Google loses appeal of Eastern European $4.7 billion fine. National news from the Black Information Network is up next on Chicago's only urban talk radio station, 1690 AM, WVON, Berwyn, Chicago.
4: VIN News Now. Friends, family, and music legends gathered at the Central Synagogue in Manhattan, New York to honor Clive Davis. Alicia Keys met Davis when he discovered her at 15 years old.
5: Clive, you are woven into the fabric of who I am, not just as an artist, as a woman.
4: The iconic producer was remembered with performances and tributes from stars like Jennifer Hudson and Dionne Warwick before a private burial. Black Los Angeles Mayor Karen Bass is taking action to speed up cleanup after a massive warehouse fire in Boyle Heights. Crews are removing millions of pounds of rotting food as officials work to prevent flare-ups and hold those responsible accountable. And a $10,000 reward is being offered for information in the deadly shooting of a CTA worker on Chicago's South Side. Police say Black 57-year-old Thomas Barlow was killed during a carjacking as leaders push for stronger protections for transit workers. Get BIN News now on demand 24/7 on the iHeartRadio app. Back to Terry McCready.
6: We will not wait to take the fight to Donald Trump and the oligarchy. We will not wait. We will not wait to abolish ICE and pass Medicare for all.
7: Colorado's Black Democrat Mayla Quiroz delivering a victory speech in her primary race for Colorado's first congressional district. She's vowing to oppose any leader who accepts campaign donations from corporate public action committees. She defeated a veteran Democratic challenger and is among a growing number of Democrats pushing for institutional change within the party. Quiroz asserted that, quote, we have to root out the corruption and get money out of our politics. The Ethiopian-born 29-year-old who was endorsed by New York City Mayor Zoran Mamdani, who, along with other Democratic socialists like Senator Bernie Sanders, are pushing to take corporate PAC money out of politics and back challengers to several incumbent Democrats. The Justice Department is directing its staff to bring fraud charges in alleged cases of birth tourism.
8: We're the only country in the world that has it. You step into our country and you're all of a sudden a citizen. You come in a certain way. This was not meant for Chinese billionaires to have their children become citizens of our country.
7: The DOJ order is in response to the Supreme Court's birthright citizenship ruling. The DOJ's Office of the Deputy Attorney General says investigation and prosecution of birth tourism schemes should be prioritized by all criminal division staff. The Migration Policy Institute claims up to 26,000 babies born annually in the U.S. could be attributed to birth tourism. It's illegal, but the DOJ tells prosecutors to explore related statutes such as wire fraud and money laundering when pursuing cases. President Trump says singer Victor Willis will be sorely missed. Willis was a lead singer for the Village People, which is known for its signature hit YMCA. The president often used that banger at his campaign rallies, and he celebrated Willis's legacy. With a post on Truth Social, Trump shared his condolences and wrote, "We will think of Victor every time YMCA is played." Willis's wife announcing his death in a Facebook post and said that he died from a short but aggressive illness. Willis was 74. El Obeid, a city in Sudan with 500,000 people sheltering about 100,000 refugees displaced by violence, is facing its most intense attacks by rapid support forces. After breaking a siege last year, the army has struggled to stop the RSF from reimposing a blockade through drone strikes, impacting the city, its infrastructure, and the main highway. Strikes against a main power station and fuel depots have plunged neighborhoods into darkness and closed water pumps. The United Nations is cautioning about substantial RSF troop movements and of a potential ground assault. The threat is sparking concerns of atrocities similar to those in El Fasher last October, which the UN compared to genocide. I'm Terry McCready for the Black Information Network.
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3: Good Thursday afternoon, Chicago. I'm Logan Page, and here is your traffic update. Dan Ryan, downtown 295th, stop and go traffic 26 minutes. I-57, Ryan I-80, stop traffic 18 minutes. Bishop Ford, Ryan I-80, 94, please be cautious. There is stop and go traffic due to construction work, 29 minutes. Bishop Ford between 115th Street and 159th Street. Stevenson, DuSable, Lakeshore Drive to the Tri-State, bumper to bumper traffic, and please be cautious. There is an accident reported. Stevenson past State Street, 35 minutes. Eisenhower, Wolfdo Post Office, please be cautious. There is an accident. On the left shoulder, adding to the delay, Eisenhower at Austin Boulevard, 32 minutes. Kennedy downtown to O'Hare, please be cautious. There is a disabled vehicle causing the right lane to be blocked. Kennedy at Irving Park Road, 58 minutes. And Edens, Montrose, Lake Cook, 3 minute delay, 20 minutes. And weather for today, Chicago, heat index up to 105. Storms later tonight, high of 94 and a low of 76. Tomorrow, storms mainly at nighttime, 90 and a low of 73. It's currently 94 degrees and mostly cloudy in our city. That's your traffic and weather update now. I'm Logan Page on the Talk Chicago, WVON 1690 AM.
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0: right, guys, welcome back. I want to make sure you watch Rufus Williams' exclusive interview with Governor J.B. Pritzker as they tackle the issues everyone is talking about. 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Yes, you're listening to The Afternoon Show with Atiba Buchanan and LaDonna Ray. Ken Duncan is filling in for us, and we are going straight into Relationship Thursday. The reason why we want you guys to know that it's Relationship Thursday is because we do this each and every Thursday, which is a lovely thing. Now, normally, we talk about relationships, usually relationships between a man and a woman, married. It's complicated. But today we have something a little bit different that we're going to talk about. We're definitely going to bring you in the fold. As you know, Black America does exist. 250 years we are celebrating on the 4th of July. Technically, today would be the day for celebration of the 250 years because this was the day that it was thought of and signed on July 4th. However, because we only hear about how white America has progressed in the 250 years, because we only hear about how it makes it seem like we have only rented space here in the United States for 250 years, we want to bring Black folks into the fold. So joining us on this conversation is historian Ernest Krim III. He's on our video conference. If you're on Facebook Live, you'll see him. He's live. He'll wave in just a second. And we also have Mr. Carl West, WVON's family, Mr. Carl West, who has brought this conversation to our attention. We were thinking it, but he said it. So
1: even though he's from the East.
0: Are you? You know what? I can't with you.
2: I'm a Southern Belle.
0: Southern Belle. So this is definitely a conversation we want.

0: horrendous history of this country. We rejected the flag and came up with our own. And that in itself should be saluted, along with every other innovative things that we have done over the course of 250 years. And as I stated to you, LaDonna, in talking with you about this, what prompted this is I'm on the White House press stuff, right? So I get all the stuff from the White House, press releases and stuff. And like started 6 months ago, they was just, everything I got was 250. They had a whole lineup in every red state. There's some, was going on, just some amazing thing going on. And it was all, and you saw it was all just from the language and where they were being held at and all the people that was going to be performing and speaking. And it was just all a sea of white. And of course, these people call themselves the most patriotic folks.
1: Ain't that something?
0: You know what I mean? And I said, okay, cool. You have a right to celebrate. You have a right to have your picnic. You have a right to have whatever you have, especially. And that's what's so ironic about this whole moment for us with Trump. How ironic for him that he gets to celebrate this 250th anniversary of America when he is the most un-American person walking the planet Earth. But I don't want to keep this about him. I want to keep this about us. And what? Because we scream this all the time on the air, in writing, on television. What we have contributed to this country since our inception that we can remember, but we go on with 250 years. Okay, if we can say we've done that, which you have showcased that, Ken, with this, right?
1: What is that?
2: Right. It's a brochure.
0: Know your African-American inventors and their inventions.
1: Yes.
0: Brother, this is 250 years of progress. Why not look past the horrendous America? We know what it is. It's an imperfect, right, world. It's not even an unperfect world, because to me, I look at it this way. America is just the body of what it is. We've had people who just abuse this body with their own ideology and treated us wrong. America itself is just, it's just like you a body, Ken. And if you go and put on a nice outfit, and then you look good. If you put on a horrible outfit, and then you look horrible.
1: Yeah.
2: Right.
0: But the body is still the same.
2: It's still
0: the America same. America is just the body. Unfortunately, we've had so many people that have just are bad players, and those bad players have hurt us tremendously over the last 250 years.
2: Yeah, I want to make sure that before we go to this break that people understand that our guest, Ernest Krim III, an award-winning educator, historian, and nationally recognized speaker, whose work is dedicated to making history relevant, engaging, and accessible through research, public speaking, and the like. I want to make sure that we get you in the fold, Mr. Ernest Krim, before we go to break. So we're going to go to break, and when we come back, we're going to come back to you, sir.
1: Ernest Krim III. That's a cool name.
2: It surely
1: is. That's an author's name.
2: Guys, we're going to traffic and weather. We'll be right back.
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6: 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If you missed my exclusive interview with Governor J.B. Pritzker, you need to really watch it, because this wasn't just another politician making talking points. This was a conversation about the issues that are hitting our community every single day. I pressed him on the violence that's tearing through Chicago. Where are the illegal guns really coming from? Why hasn't it stopped? And what is the state prepared to do about it? We tackled education, the state budget, the cost of living, voting rights, and I looked Governor Pritzker in the eye and asked him to make his case directly to Black Illinoisans as he seeks another 4 years. Don't let social media tell you what he said. Don't let political operatives tell you how to think. Hear the answers for yourself, then decide. That's the WVON difference. We ask the hard questions, we don't duck the tough conversations, and we trust you to make up your own mind. Watch the full interview now on Vine.

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6: Good Thursday afternoon, Chicago. I'm Logan Page, and here is your traffic update. Dan Ryan, downtown on 95th. Slow go, 25 minutes. I-57, Ryan's I-80. Stop and go traffic, 17 minutes. Bishop Ford, Ryan's I-80, 94. Stop and go traffic due to construction work, 27 minutes. Stevenson, DuSable, Lakeshore Drive. To the dry state, please be cautious. There is an accident on the right shoulder. Stevenson past State Street, 37 minutes. Eisenhower, Wolf to Post Office. Please be cautious. There is an accident on the left shoulder. Eisenhower at Austin Boulevard, 33 minutes. Stevenson, DuSable, Lakeshore Drive. To the dry state, please be cautious. There is a disabled vehicle that has been cleared. Kennedy at Irving Park Road, 58 minutes. Eden's Montrose Lake Cook, 2-minute delay, 19 minutes. Your weather for today, Chicago. Heat index up to 105, storms later, high of 95 and a low of 76. Tomorrow, storms mainly tonight, high of 90 and a low of 73. In our city, it's currently 94 degrees and mostly cloudy. That's your traffic and weather update now. I'm Logan Page on the Talk Chicago, WVON, 1690 AM.
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0: back. It's the afternoon show. We've got our very special guest, Carl West, and of course, historian Ernest Krim III. It is a pleasure to talk about this because as we see the 4th of July changing in our black communities, and we want to talk about what is it that we're most proud of as black Americans. We're celebrating 250 years of independence. Much in the conversation will center it around, you know, our founding fathers, and you hear all of that, presidents, wars, defining moments. But the American story is so incomplete without recognizing the generations of black Americans who did the labor, as you were saying, Ken Duncan, ingenuity, courage, and leadership that helped build this doggone nation. So, Ernest Krim, before we went to break, I wanted to bring you into the fold, and I put a question in the chat to ask, when you think of the last 250 years of America, what black American contribution are you most proud of? And that's for the audience, but for you, I wanted to bring you into the fold of this conversation.
1: Yeah, thanks for having me, LaDonna. Thanks for having me, Carl, and shout out to everybody on WVON. You know, this is a very interesting time to be able to acknowledge this and to, I would say, quote unquote, celebrate it, especially considering the state of our country right now. What I reflect on, especially in consideration of 250 years, is I look at it from a couple different vantage points. And this is something that we have not talked enough about, I think, in our community or just America in general. The 250th anniversary of the Declaration of Independence also coincides with two prominent anniversaries in our community, which subsequently are also important to American history. One, it's been 100 years for Black History Month, right? It's been 100 years since Carter G. Woodson officially established that. And we also have to remember that he came to Chicago, and that's when he created the organization that would create Black History Month, right? And then if we go even beyond that, 250 times two is 500. It's been 500 years since Black folks were first forced to what would become America, and they immediately resisted. They were forced initially by the Spanish Empire in what is now South Carolina. It was 100 some odd African people. By mid-October 1526, they burnt down the enslavers' homes, ran away, and formed the Maroon community with the indigenous people of that land. So what I like to look at this, like when I see 250 years, I think more expansive of where we have, of course, been here beyond that, but also, too, we have always resisted since we've been here. And we have always tried to find and create ways to express ourselves and to be free. We know that of the 56 men who signed the Declaration, 41 of them enslaved our people. So I think that's always the thing we have to bring up and talk about. 250 years of freedom for who, right? We've only been able to vote, all of us, for 51 years. And we see that being pulled back, right? So 250 years of freedom for who? As I'm watching all these documentaries about the Declaration of Independence and freedom, I can't help but wonder, you know, that the so-called founding fathers probably regret that they weren't as specific enough when they wrote those documents and that word, because we know when they said all men are created equal, they weren't talking about us.
0: Yeah.
1: But because you left that gray area, and we know that we are people, we are human, we have personhood, that we are going to assert ourselves. That gray area gave space for people like Dr. King and everybody else like that to say, y'all are going to live up to what you said, and we're going to keep fighting until you do.
0: As an educator, if you had only 5 minutes to teach someone about black history, where would you even start? Would you start with slavery? Would you start with post-slavery? Where would you start?
1: Oh, that's tough, because, you know, and I think that's the conundrum is we oftentimes limit it to what we've experienced here. I would say that we can't. But I think we want to spend a majority of our time talking about what we've done recently. But I want to also make sure we start with what we did prior to enslavement so that our folks know that that is where we are. That is who we are. And everything that we've been able to persevere through is because of what we've been able to hold on to over here. One of the biggest lies that have been told about us is that we came here with nothing. Mm-hmm. You can only come here with nothing if the only thing you value is material items. The things we talk about in terms of our culture, The things we celebrate, the things that we do when we come together are all evidence of what we were before enslavement. And I think it's important for our kids to have that vantage point. Dr. John Henry Clark often says, if you only begin your history with slavery, the only thing you can become is a better slave. And that's something I believe, too.
0: I'm about to drop the mic. Carl West, as our guest today, you wanted to really highlight some of the things that a lot of the things that Black people or Black folk have brought to the forefront of America, American history.
2: And so here is the angle that I was going on when I thought about this. Everything my man says is absolutely positively true. And we know that story. We have to keep hearing it, as like the other community said, you know, we'll never let y'all forget. We will never forget this. We want you all to remember what happened to us. And we have to continue to always tell that story about what happened to us.
0: So well, that they I know won't the Jews forget. Do that for
2: that's
0: sure.
2: What I mean. That's what yeah. I meant. The Jews do that. That's yeah. the slogan they got. Mm-hmm. That you want. We won't let nobody forget this atrocity that happened yeah. to us. And I said, okay, that's a fact. And I think we have done that through movies and documentaries. It's been noted, you know, by so many of our movie makers and actors who starred in movies. Too many to even mention. They go back decades. But for me, in this, I wanted to focus on, I didn't want to be angry. I didn't want to be mad or pointing the finger at what y'all did wrong. I wanted to highlight what we did right.
0: So let's focus
2: to survive, because they never thought we would be here at this level that we're at.
0: To talk about
2: this moment of 250 years of Black America, is what I call it. And the fact that we have done, I mean, we all know, go back from starting back with the Supreme Court, Ketanji, from Barack, Harold Washington. I mean, just us, everyday people. We can use celebrities to drive the conversation. But the everyday person that has pulled up their pants, put on their skirt every single morning, walked these soils of America to make something work for you and your family, we all should be saluted at this particular moment, because we all played a role in building Black America, this America, for 250 years. I want us to salute ourselves and not continue to beat ourselves up or beat anybody else for what they did wrong. We're going to get back to that. We going to get back to that tomorrow. Mm-hmm. I mean, come July 5th. Yeah. We getting back on y'all butt.
0: Okay.
2: And we want y'all to leave us alone. Let us just do what we do.
3: Imagine that.
2: And what we have done. But today, in this moment with this, I wanted just us to look at us as a people, because we don't give ourselves enough credit individually right. and collectively mm-hmm. of what we have come through based on everything my man said.
0: Yeah,
2: everything
0: right.
2: he said.
0: Yeah.
2: The fact that we still here and we bold and we beautiful and we smart and we bright and we inventive and we scientists, we doctors, we politicians, we everything that they never thought we would be. We should salute to ourselves for that.
0: He put up the fish, y'all.
2: That's
0: and
2: right.
0: I'm about to put up the flag, because we got to go to break. News, traffic, and weather, guys. Guys, watch this. When we come back, I want to hear some phone calls. I see somebody holding already, but 773-591-1690. I want you to tell us, what have we contributed to America? 250 years. You know the inventions. You know the organizations. You know all of this. Bring it, because this is a time to celebrate in Black America, a nation within a nation. We'll be right back.
4: Hope you're having a thriving Thursday afternoon, Chicago. I'm Logan Page, and here's happening in your local and national news. A funeral service for the wife of Nation of Islam leader Minister Louis Faircom will be held tomorrow. On Chicago's south side, Khadija Faircom passed away from natural causes at age 90 on Saturday at a hospital in Michigan City, Indiana. The service will be held at Mas Mariam, located at 7351 South Stony Island Avenue. It gets underway at 11 a.m. In other news, Illinois Attorney General Kwame Raoul is warning residents about scams targeting people dealing with storm damage and cleanup. He says fraudsters are pressuring homeowners and business owners into making fast, costly decisions about repairs and construction work. Some scammers may pose as public adjusters offering free inspections to help file insurance claims, which can lead to fraudulent or inflated claims. We'll also remind residents that while general contractors are not required to be licensed statewide, local rules in places like Chicago may still apply for permits and other requirements. In other news, Illinois Governor J.B. Pritzker is calling for stronger regulations on intoxicating hemp products, saying the changes are long overdue to protect consumers. The proposal targets products like Delta 8 THC that are currently sold outside the state's regulated cannabis system and often in convenience stores and similar retailers. Under recently past measures, sales to people under 21 are banned. Packaging rules are tightening, and more products will be likely to be moved into licensed cannabis dispensaries. State officials argue the changes close a loophole that allowed unregulated and potentially misleading products to spread in the market. And a federal judge in Washington, D.C. has blocked the U.S. Postal Service from enforcing an executive order issued by President Donald Trump that aimed to restrict mail-in ballots. The ruling follows lawsuits from Democratic-led states and the NAACP, which argued the order would undermine voting access. The court also cited an earlier decision from Boston that limited enforcement in states involved in that case, expanding the block nationwide. The NAACP described the order as an attempt to rig the election, while the ruling halts implementation ahead of the midterm election cycle. I'm Logan Page, and that's what's happening in your news now on WVON 1690 AM.

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6: Good Thursday afternoon, Chicago. I'm Logan Page, and here is your traffic update. Dan Ryan, downtown on 95th, stop and go traffic 24 minutes. I-57, Ryan Dietti, stop and go traffic 17 minutes. Bishop Ward, Ryan Dietti, 94, stop and go traffic due to construction work 29 minutes. Stevenson, DuSable, Lakeshore Drive. In the Tri-State, there is an accident on the right shoulder. Stevenson Pass, State Street, 32 minutes. Eisenhower, Wolfdo Post Office, stop and go traffic 30 minutes. Kennedy, downtown to O'Hare, there is a disabled vehicle that has been cleared. Kennedy, at Irving Park Road, 59 minutes. And Edens, Montrose Lake Cook, 1 minute delay, 17 minutes. The weather for today, Chicago, you might want to grab your umbrella. There is a heat index of up to 105 with storms later. High 95 and a low of 76. Tomorrow, storms mainly at night. High 90 and a low of 73. In our city, it's currently 94 degrees and mostly cloudy. That's your traffic and weather update now. I'm Logan Page on the Doc Chicago WVON, 1690 AM.
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0: this song.
1: Hey, that's my jam.
0: I love you. Like this too, man.
1: You know what's crazy?
0: What's crazy?
1: I'm driving down, like Lincoln Park West.
0: Yeah.
1: And there was like a crowd of drunk white and Mexicans in this car, and they were blasting this and singing it to everybody. And I just started singing it with them. It was crazy. It was a vibe.
0: Wow, a black and brown moment. All right, guys, you're listening to The Afternoon Show with Atiba Buchanan and LaDonna Ray. Ken Duncan is in for us. Former state rep Ken Duncan is in with us. And, of course, we have our two special guests.
2: Special.
0: Carl West is in studio with us.
2: Yes.
0: And historian Ernest Krim the Third. Do I have to say the third every time? Yeah.
3: Yeah, you do, because my dad might be listening.
1: I know, right?
0: He'd be like, hold on, was I supposed to be somewhere, right? Right. Of course, we are so happy that you all have graced us with your presence and this subject, because, you know, again, 250 years, I remember getting dressed up for 4th of July and all that good stuff. My mother, we used to do this whole get together as a family reunion because everyone was off. We'd meet up on 87th Street and drive to Michigan City, Indiana.
2: Mm.
0: And I would get a new outfit every time. I loved it. Fireworks up the wazoo. My dad spent lots of money on that. Bags of it. Money goes up in the air and never comes back down. Right. You know what I mean? But now we're at another stage in our lives where we are seeing Juneteenth. And we've celebrated so much with Juneteenth, and we have seen how the Supreme Court justice and this current administration is trying to remove the history, the ugly history of Black America. And if we were to focus on the positive things that Black America has contributed to to America, what would that look like? My question to you, Ernest Krim the Third, is what is the biggest misconception that Americans have about Black history?
3: You're asking some profound questions. You know, I think the biggest misconception is really, I think the biggest misconception is they believe the lies that they have been taught that were proliferated to justify our enslavement. And so I think that encompasses so much, so that we're not intelligent, you know, that we don't work hard. Like, that doesn't even make sense, right? And I think one of the things I focus on as you all propose this question is some of our contributions in STEM and medicine. We have not only fought in every war in this country, we fought, of course, in the American Revolution, but also, too, we literally helped save their lives several times. And I was just jotting down. Like, period, bro. Like from now all the way to the colonial period. We talking about, there's a brother named Onesimus who was from the Akan tribe in West Africa, where it's like normally around where present day Ghana is. And he had a method that he learned over there called inoculation during the smallpox epidemic in 1721. Now, they did not believe that he could have this advanced knowledge, because, again, they believed the lie that convinced them that contributed to the cognitive dissonance that made them say, yeah, we should enslave a group of people and that they're not equal to us. We came over here knowing more about medicine and medicinal knowledge than they
0: and farming their lives. Agriculture and architect, medicine, all of those things. In fact, I was just watching a YouTube video last night on a gentleman that spoke fluent Mandarin, and they were so shocked. What is the shock, okay, that I can't learn your language? Of course, they were talking about him, and they didn't know he knew what they knew.
1: I've seen that brother before. Yeah. He's over there.
0: But they're just so shocked that we speak so well. What does that mean? What does that mean?
1: That's a Carl West question.
0: Yeah. What does that mean, that we speak so well?
1: Yeah.
0: You speak so well.
1: Especially when you're around
0: your
1: white friends.
0: And you're like
1: 80,
0: you're like 60 years old, and you speak so well.
1: You speak so well.
0: Wow. I'm so surprised.
4: Are you serious? You want me to answer that?
1: I was just talking. You're white media friends.
4: There's no response to that. It's just their own, my man explained it, justifying slavery, justifying this whole process of who we are. And then, of course, you get media, the media propaganda that has infiltrated people's lives for decades, telling these stories about us, showing us at the beginning of a newscast, in handcuffs and being perked walked, right?
1: He said that is.
4: And they doing the headline. And I'm gonna tell you right now, they doing it slowly, and we respectfully to some degree buying into it when they highlight these teen takeovers.
0: Yeah.
4: They doing it again. Mm-hmm. They showing us this image of black kids, and but they don't show you that image during Lollapalooza.
0: Right.
4: You
1: know what I mean?
0: Right.
4: So
0: high as a kite.
4: Yeah. Yeah. And just any time in the summer on Rush Street. That's when right. They just banging up.
0: They've been doing that.
4: Right.
0: Rush Street has a bad reputation from back in the day. Yeah.
4: They show us this because they are in this, they understand that if we start denouncing our own children, it's a wrap.
0: Yep. Oh, come on yes. now. Speaking of rap, let's go to the callers. We got Jihad on the line. Hey, Jihad, you're live on WVON. Jihad, can you?
1: Just hit the button.
2: You know?
0: Okay, Jihad, you're live on WVON. What you got for us? What have we contributed to America? Come on, lift us up.
2: Everything is basically important. but let me go back to this Declaration of Independence. It says that we find these truths to be self-evident, that all men are created equal and endowed by their creator. So,
1: Jefferson.
2: I want to tweak that. I want to say that all humans are created equal and endowed by the creator with inalienable rights that they can't take away. Life, liberty, pursuit of happiness. Well, life is part of your environment. And so, you know, the fish need water, the birds need air to fly, humans need life on earth. So if you're born here, God put you here. So that's your entitlement. However you got here, if you were born here, God put you here. So, you know, they can't take that away from you. It's inalienable rights. Now, in our history, we came from African descent. I look at it like this. Africa is my fatherland. America is my motherland. And we are a new people born in America. And we came through a lot of resistance training. We came through a lot of what we came through is this experience that makes us the black experience. But we're human. Our human is our first identity. And that's what they do in terms of tyrants and oppressions. They dehumanize first. And that's their excuse to treat you less than human. And it ain't just been our treatment. It's been all through our human history. They want to dehumanize you, and that's their excuse.
4: Jihad, I want to interrupt you. I want to interrupt you. I want LaDonna asked you a question, and I want to stay on that question. And that is, what have we done in these 250 years that have been impactful? We know what hasn't been done or what has been done in a negative way in our distant past.
2: Okay.
4: We want to focus on what we have done in this country over the last 250 years that give us reason to salute each other.
2: Oh, man, our accomplishments, go back to Charles Drew and what he did with blood and blood.
4: There we go. There we go.
2: That we've been saving, you want to look at it like, we've been saving white folks bacon since day one.
1: Come on now.
2: Okay.
1: Say that
4: All
1: part.
4: Right, there we go. See, now, I got a smile. Now we got a smile on him now.
2: Let's deal with this heat. There's a brother that invented refrigeration.
1: But I tell you, that's all in it right
4: it's
1: there.
4: All in the book.
2: And that's part of air conditioning.
4: That's okay. Right.
1: Yes, sir.
0: All right.
4: Matter of fact, right now, we thank him a whole lot.
0: Look, somebody, that's how you got I got this fan on me right now. Thanks, Jihad. All right, guys, we're going to go to
1: Before we take a break.
0: What?
1: I want to ask Professor Krim a question.
0: We can't do that. We have to do our breaks on time.
1: Yes, ma'am.
0: That's how we do this.
1: I know,
0: this.
1: That's how we get paid.
0: Because we'll have time on the other side. Yeah.
1: All right, I got a question for Professor.
0: Me getting yelled at. Guys, we see you on the phone lines. We're going to go popcorn style. When we come back, traffic and weather. We'll be back.
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0: We invented hip hop.
1: We have done
0: that
1: it all.
0: That alone is good for me. Look, we did hip hop. Cut it off there.
1: That's right. No, and you know, music. You know, they want our rhythm, but they don't want our blues. You've heard that all over and over again.
2: You would have no hip hop if it wasn't for house music.
1: We can't all talk at the same time.
2: Sure, we can. We do it all the time.
1: We're not doing it today.
2: What neighborhood are you from?
1: Guys, you're listening to the afternoon show. Watch this. You can hit those phone lines. There's not even a line open, so I apologize for telling you to do that. But I want to go ahead and grab Mike M. After telling you who we have, I want to reiterate who is on this panel. We're talking to historian Ernest Krim III, who is all things history, okay? It's a long list of things that I would have to read. Educator, historian, all of these great things, award-winning. And along with Carl West, who's on your show? You got
0: Brandon.
1: Oh, you got Brandon Johnson on your show?
2: You got Brandon Sigma?
0: That's right.
2: On your show, you got Brandon on your arm?
0: On my t-shirt.
1: I'm not going to do this. What I'm going to do is I'm going to get this
0: great
1: caller,
0: discovery of
1: Mike M. You're live on WVON. Thanks, Mike. Mike, can you hear us?
3: Yes, I am. Do you hear me well?
1: Yes, I can. Sir. Yes. What you got for us? What has Black America...
3: I've got some important things to say.
1: Okay, go
3: ahead. So you got all of them, keep quiet and hear this.
0: Hold on, wait a minute. Time out.
3: Garrett Morgan.
2: Yes, 1923.
3: He invented the traffic signal. All over the world, this traffic signal is used, emphasized on the caution, amber light. That's great and recognized by many people, as well as here in America, that don't know a damn thing about who invented or what's going on. So that should be announced on WVON.
0: Broadcast
3: that of inventors three times a day, different inventors. I thought it'd be good. But the idea that it has never come about for whatever reason, I don't know, but we can take it up on ourselves and post it in our own community, have our community have three inventors that we like posted out there.
0: Good idea.
1: Let's do it. Thanks, Mike. All right.
2: I have a question for the professor. Professor Krim III, and this is for you as well, Carl. Why in the hell should we be trying to prove any damn thing to white folk today? I mean, really? In terms of the fourth.
1: Who said we're proving
2: anything to them? I'm not saying that. It's a blanket question. No accusations here, but my thing is, we are so studied and assessed by them consistently. We know the contributions. They're profound.
1: No.
2: Yeah, well, because
1: I would ask the professor, why do you think so many Americans, Black Americans, have never heard of the inventors that have invented so many things?
2: That's not necessarily my question. My question is, should we be trying to highlight and flex in front of these Caucasoids?
1: What is your question?
2: That was a question.
1: Okay.
0: Professor, man, I yield to you, Professor.
4: You set me up with that one, man.
1: Right.
4: I think it serves two purposes, right? So one, I abide by, you know, Malcolm X's philosophy in a way that we have to be acceptable to ourselves first.
2: Yes.
4: So I think that by doing this, we have to remember. Now, I spent 12 years in a class. Our kids don't know as much about us as you think, because our curriculums don't center us, even in schools where we are the dominant population there. So I think in our generation, we may come from places where our parents taught. Like, I grew up in a household where we had Black history stuff all over the house, went to the museums all the time. I never took a Black history course till college, but I had a firm understanding already. So I think that what we need to do is model what we're talking about here when we see our family this weekend, if we are going to do that. And we need to bring up these conversations, maybe even ask our youth, who is somebody you're proud of in our history. I think that's a great way to get started.
1: I also do
4: think there is a place for us to present these ideas to the mainstream audience, because I think everything has its place, right? There are some people who do that well, because that will influence how we are seen. Just like you all said earlier, when that news comes on, we have to have people in those spaces in some of these larger companies that can nudge folks and speak up and say that's not how we should be portrayed, or more importantly, provide that counter narrative. But I will say the most important thing is we got to make sure our kids see themselves in a proper way so that we don't believe the lies they teach about us.
2: So, Professor, are you saying that Sexy Red is not relevant?
1: Oh, come on. You always bring up Sexy Red. Is she related to you?
2: Hold on.
4: Everything has its place. She's not relevant to me, but everything has its place.
2: She's global now.
1: I love how he said she's not relevant to me, but she has its place. And anytime
0: I concur with that.
1: You concur
0: professor.
1: With that.
2: I can't trip the professor up for nothing.
1: Anytime Kevin Roberts, a political strategist who is the CEO of the Heritage Foundation, can get a PhD in African American studies, I believe.
4: Well, I ain't got a PhD yet. Not yet.
1: No, I said the man's name is Kevin Roberts.
4: Okay.
1: He's a political strategist. He's the president of the Heritage Foundation, and he is the mastermind behind Project 2025. He has a African American history. That's his main interest. I believe he has a PhD in that because I read that last week.
2: Why wouldn't
1: you
2: follow us?
1: But he knows more about us, okay, than we care to know about us. Collectively, that was his focus. That was his study. In fact, he focused on extended kinship, meaning families were obliterated, but we still found a way to call each other family. I want to go ahead and grab these callers. Let's go ahead and grab Bill. Hey, Bill, thank you so much for waiting. You're on WVON.
5: Hi, how are you doing?
1: Doing swell-tastic.
5: Good topic today. And I think I have two things to say before you hit your top of the hour. Number one, out of our entire solar system, Earth is the only one that we know that has life on it. And the first man had to be an African man. And he wasn't a light-skinned man. He would have had to have been the darkest man on Earth. Because that's the only way that you could populate the earth with the colors that we have. You start from the darkest and you extract from that.
2: Fact.
5: Now imagine you're the creator. And in the human body, we have every element to create earth. This magnetic ball that we're standing on. How we don't know. Gravity. That's a whole nother story. Now imagine you're the creator. And you create Earth. And Africa is, we know it's the center. We know it's our people. We don't have to go through no intellectual explanation about it. If we just stop and meditate on it deep enough, we'll get the answers that we need. But you're the creator. Why would you give the power of the human life to the darkest man on the planet Earth in Africa? If we just recognize that, all these other stories have to fall by the wayside of who's first and who invented what. It should come to us naturally. Yeah. So that's one thing.
1: I love it. Thank you so much, Bill. You know,
5: just quickly, okay. The second thing.
1: Sure.
5: I'm a jazz fanatic.
2: Right on.
5: If you get a chance, play Bird's Word by the Last Poets. It'll give you all the information, and it'll go back 100 years in this music. And jazz is at the top of it. All the music in America was invented by black people. All the music. And it went from all the music in America to the world. If we just stop and think of the lies that have been told, of the call and responses, the spirituals, the gospels, blues, the first music of free black people. Mm. We had to build our instruments on broomsticks and horns out of any instrument we could find, any element we could find, all the way up until Motown. Motown, rhythm and blues.
1: Love it. Thanks. We're going to have to leave it right there. I'm so sorry. He so sounded like Bill Curtis. I was listening to his voice. Guys, we got to go to news, traffic, and weather. But I wanted to ask Professor Krim. Oh, I ain't got to ask him nothing because he already texted me. We'll be back to the phone lines on the other side of this news, traffic, and weather break right here on the afternoon show.
6: Happy Friday, Junior. Chicago, I'm Logan Page, and here are your news headlines. Strike averted after maintenance workers at Primes Illinois Hospitals reach contract agreement. Chicago braces for busiest 4th of July travel period on record, U.S. death rate at a record low, and BET Awards 2026 draw highest ratings since 2019. National news from the Black Information Network is up next on Chicago's only Urban Talk radio station, 1690 AM WVON, Berwyn, Chicago.

0: friends, family, and music legends gathered at the Central Synagogue in Manhattan, New York to honor Clive Davis. Alicia Keys met Davis when he discovered her at 15 years old.
1: Clive, you are woven into the fabric of who I am, not just as an artist, as a woman.
0: The iconic producer was remembered with performances and tributes from stars like Jennifer Hudson and Dionne Warwick before a private burial. Black Los Angeles Mayor Karen Bass is taking action to speed up cleanup after a massive warehouse fire in Boyle Heights. Crews are removing millions of pounds of rotting food as officials work to prevent flare-ups and hold those responsible accountable. And a $10,000 reward is being offered for information in the deadly shooting of a CTA worker on Chicago's South Side. Police say Black 57-year-old Thomas Barlow was killed during a carjacking as leaders push for stronger protections for transit workers. Get BIN News now on demand 24/7 on the iHeartRadio app. Back to Terry McCready.
2: We will not wait to take the fight to Donald Trump and the oligarchy. We will not wait. We will not wait to abolish ICE and pass Medicare for all.
3: Colorado's Black Democrat Mela Kiros delivering a victory speech in her primary race for Colorado's first congressional district. She's vowing to oppose any leader who accepts campaign donations from corporate public action committees. She defeated a veteran Democratic challenger and is among a growing number of Democrats pushing for institutional change within the party. Kiros asserted that, quote, we have to root out the corruption and get money out of our politics. The Ethiopian-born 29-year-old who was endorsed by New York City Mayor Zoran Mamdani, who, along with other Democratic socialists like Senator Bernie Sanders, are pushing to take corporate PAC money out of politics and back challengers to several incumbent Democrats. The Justice Department is directing its staff to bring fraud charges in alleged cases of birth tourism.
4: We're the only country in the world that has it. You step into our country and you're all of a sudden a citizen. You come in a certain way. This was not meant for Chinese billionaires to have their children become citizens of our country.
3: The DOJ order is in response to the Supreme Court's birthright citizenship ruling. The DOJ's Office of the Deputy Attorney General says investigation and prosecution of birth tourism schemes should be prioritized by all criminal division staff. The Migration Policy Institute claims up to 26,000 babies born annually in the U.S. could be attributed to birth tourism. It's illegal, but the DOJ tells prosecutors to explore related statutes such as wire fraud and money laundering when pursuing cases. President Trump says singer Victor Willis will be sorely missed. Willis was a lead singer for the Village People, which is known for its signature hit YMCA. The president often used that banger at his campaign rallies, and he celebrated Willis's legacy. With a post on Truth Social, Trump shared his condolences and wrote, "We will think of Victor every time YMCA is played." Willis's wife announcing his death in a Facebook post and said that he died from a short but aggressive illness. Willis was 74. El Obeid, a city in Sudan with 500,000 people sheltering about 100,000 refugees displaced by violence, is facing its most intense attacks by rapid support forces. After breaking a siege last year, the army has struggled to stop the RSF from reimposing a blockade through drone strikes, impacting the city, its infrastructure, and the main highway. Strikes against a main power station and fuel depots have plunged neighborhoods into darkness and closed water pumps. The United Nations is cautioning about substantial RSF troop movements and of a potential ground assault. The threat is sparking concerns of atrocities similar to those in Al-Fashir last October, which the UN compared to genocide. I'm Terry McCready for the Black Information Network.
5: Happy Independence Day, celebrating 250 years of our big, beautiful, complicated nation that nearly 50 million African Americans call home.
6: This is Rufus Williams. Stop scrolling for a minute. If you missed my exclusive interview with Governor J.B. Pritzker, you need to really watch it, because this wasn't just another politician making talking points. This was a conversation about the issues that are hitting our community every single day. I pressed him on the violence that's tearing through Chicago. Where are the illegal guns really coming from? Why hasn't it stopped? And what is the state prepared to do about it? We tackled education, the state budget, the cost of living, voting rights, and I looked Governor Pritzker in the eye and asked him to make his case directly to Black Illinoisans as he seeks another 4 years. Don't let social media tell you what he said. Don't let political operatives tell you how to think. Hear the answers for yourself, then decide. That's the WVON difference. We ask the hard questions, we don't duck the tough conversations, and we trust you to make up your own mind. Watch the full interview now on Vine TV or on our YouTube channel. 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
11: Good Thursday afternoon, Chicago. I'm Logan Page, and here is your traffic update. Dan Ryan, downtown 95th, stop and go traffic 20 minutes. I-57, Ryan's I-80, stop and go traffic 16 minutes. Bishop Ford, Ryan's I-80, 94, slow moving traffic 24 minutes due to construction work. Stevenson, DuSable, Lakeshore Drive to the Tri-State, stop and go traffic 24 minutes. Eisenhower Wolf to Post Office, stop and go traffic 30 minutes. Kennedy downtown to O'Hare is at a snail speed 50 minutes. And Eden's Mancho Slate Cook, slow moving traffic 17 minutes. Weather for today, Chicago heat index up to 105. Storms later, high of 95 and a low of 76. Tomorrow storms mainly at night, high of 90 and a low of 73. In our city, it's currently 94 degrees and mostly cloudy. That's your traffic and weather update now. I'm Logan Page on the Talk Chicago, WVON, 1690 AM.
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0: There's
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0: A place.
3: I know you jealous. You ain't jealous of Sexy Red, are you?
0: Not at all. Okay? Not at all. The Millennium Park Summer Music Series returns to the J. Pritzker Pavilion every Monday and Thursday night through August 6th. 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
3: Yes.
0: And as you know, we are talking about 250-year happy birthday to America. But what has, not but, but we have, I just said but again, we have made major contributions and strides in all of the, in more than 250 years, of course, but we are talking about what those strides and contributions have been. And of course, to help us facilitate this conversation is none other than Carl West. And on the on our video conference on Facebook, you'll see Professor Ernest Krim III. And you know, you're right. Those questions that we have for you, because I know we got to get them in.
3: I just want to know why you cut Sexy Red off.
0: You know why? That song does not go with the conversation.
1: Donna, would you just ignore him when he asks you questions?
0: You
1: like
0: are.
1: That?
0: I really should. Yeah. But he know. You should know better.
1: Marcus Aurelius said you ignore stuff like that.
0: Yeah. Don't give me any attention. All right. But, you know, I really wanted to, with everything that we've heard, we hear about these things that we have done for America. As you hear and you understand our contributions, not just in slavery, because we always hang there. We don't have to hang there. It doesn't mean it didn't happen. Don't get me wrong. But we have done so much more than slavery. And because of that, it gives us an uplift in even our stature, the way that we walk and the way that we handle things. And it gives us something to be proud of.
1: How can we go any further with this discussion after you just gave the promo that identifies a 63-year-old black radio station
0: right
1: here that we That's are it. Sitting at, telling these stories to people every single day. Are you telling me that this is something that we should be proud of as a community?
0: Absolutely.
1: And that's it.
0: Yeah.
1: Thank you
0: Absolutely.
1: To the Spann family mm-hmm. and all the others that created this 63 years ago, and to all the staff, personalities, everybody that sat here in these offices from Kedzie, from 87th Street to here, played a role in shaping
3: long legacy.
1: America.
3: LaDonna Tittle,
0: yeah.
3: Herb Kent,
0: mm-hmm.
3: Roland Martin, Carl West,
1: everybody that walked across,
3: Ken Duncan,
1: everybody that sat behind one of these microphones, brother,
0: yeah,
1: everybody,
0: and
1: everybody that sat behind those boards,
0: yeah,
1: that sat in the corporate suites getting advertising to put this thing to life.
0: Well, absolutely, you're right, and I just want to bring it back into the fold because there's so much that we can be grateful for. Of course, we are not perfect, but we are a platform, and I want to make sure that we get everybody that's on the phone line and say
1: coming.
0: Something. I know they're coming with something positive because this is a celebration,
3: what
0: guys.
3: Are you going to next, LaDonna?
0: We're
3: going
0: to go straight to Brian because he's been holding the longest. We want to thank you for holding. Brian, what you got for us? What have we contributed to America?
1: We got a cake for you, Brian.
4: Thank you very
1: we got a
4: thank
1: cake
4: you.
1: For you.
4: Great show. How we contributed to America is we made white people white.
3: Okay.
0: That's right.
4: When these people came over here.
3: That is perfect right there.
0: I think his sound is
3: your
0: sound is going in
3: on
0: and
3: that.
0: Out. You, but you know what? He's got a point there, Brian. We couldn't hear you. But without black, there would be no white.
3: That part.
0: Absolutely.
3: They'd be dead, sick.
0: Let's go grab Karen because she's also been holding for quite a while. Thank you for holding, Karen. What did we bring to America?
5: Everything stems from black. Number one, we are kings and queens, and we must realize that. That's not just something I say. You know, nobody could make things happen. Right now, if everybody popped their fingers, you all would be in rhythm. No other culture can do that. That's why now you have electronics instead of instruments, because instruments talk to our soul. Nobody, I want you to hear me very well. Nobody can erase your history, baby. It's in you. You know how you remember to say that you're a doctor, a lawyer, or a Greek, or whatever sorority you're into? You do the same thing with who you are. I'm a queen, darling. You know why I call myself a queen? I could think a thing and it manifests. As long as I live right, do right, be a woman of integrity. And another thing, we're lovemakers. We're not F-U-C-K-E-R. We're not.

0: followed and checked out that person, trying to see what is it that my man or my woman like about them. It's time to look in the mirror, darling. Nobody can take away who you are once you know who you are and stop claiming these titles. It's an insult when people embrace those Greek titles because the Greek came here to learn us. And I also want to say this. How can you be the voice of the nation if the nation is effed up? What voice have they been listening to? Like, you have a good...
1: Well, you know what? Let me go ahead.
2: Mic dropping Karen.
1: Wait a minute. Professor... I don't even know where to start, but after hearing everything that, well, not everything, but just a summary of some of the things that we have dedicated or contributed to America, what say you at this point? Just give us something that goes along with your studies. This, you've gone through the studies, you've taught this, you've gotten reactions, responses. Where do we go from here with all this information?
3: I would say let's look at the Reconstruction period. That's what this time period has been referred to for a lot of folks.
4: Yes.
3: And when we look at that, because we had a memory and we had inherent knowledge of what we went through and persevered, there was more of a desire to create, because that historical memory didn't have to be taught. We experienced it. So there were over 200 all black towns founded immediately after enslavement during the Reconstruction period. There were about 2,000 black elected officials immediately after. Like, we got to like really put like, can we quantify what that means? And I also want to say too, let's remember that not all of us were even enslaved during this period of enslavement. We got brothers, of course, we know the founder of Chicago, Jean-Baptiste Pointe-du-Sable. I mean, and his brother, like was said earlier, he was multilingual. And the reason why his name probably wasn't even as prominent leading on, besides the fact that history is whitewashed, is because he was living in harmony with the indigenous people in that area. He did not come to destroy, to conquer. He came to settle and live in harmony with the people there. Yeah. And I think
4: and
3: that
4: is
3: so much of who we are.
1: I love it.
5: Thank you for that one. Yes.
4: Well said.
1: Let's run the break real quick, and we're going to go on time so we can have more time on the other side, guys. Traffic and weather real quick. We'll be back.
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7: This is Rufus Williams. Stop scrolling for a minute. If you missed my exclusive interview with Governor J.B. Pritzker, you need to really watch it, because this wasn't just another politician making talking points. This was a conversation about the issues that are hitting our community every single day. I pressed him on the violence that's tearing through Chicago. Where are the illegal guns really coming from? Why hasn't it stopped? And what is the state prepared to do about it? We tackled education, the state budget, the cost of living, voting rights, and I looked Governor Pritzker in the eye and asked him to make his case directly to black Illinoisans as he seeks another 4 years. Don't let social media tell you what he said. Don't let political operatives tell you how to think. Hear the answers for yourself, then decide. That's the WVON difference. 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
4: Good Thursday afternoon, Chicago. I'm Logan Page, and here is your traffic update. Dan Ryan, downtown on 95th, stop and go traffic, 20 minutes. I-57, Ryan's I-80, stop and go traffic, 17 minutes. Bishop Ford, Ryan's I-80, 94, stop and go traffic due to construction work. 23 minutes. Stevenson, DuSable, Lakeshore Drive to the Tri-State, stop and go traffic, 25 minutes. Eisenhower, Wolfdo Post Office, stop and go traffic, 30 minutes. Kennedy, downtown to O'Hare, stop and go traffic, 44 minutes. And Eden's, Montrose Lake Cook, smooth sailing, 20 minutes. Your weather for today, Chicago. Might want to grab your umbrella. There is a heat index of up to 105. Storms later, high of 95 and a low of 76. Tomorrow, storms mainly at night, high of 90 and a low of 73. In our city, it's currently 95 degrees and mostly cloudy. That's your traffic and weather update now. I'm Logan Page, all in talk Chicago, WVON, 1690 AM.
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0: We're back, guys. You got the phone lines lit. There's not a spot for you guys to fit. I wasn't even trying to rhyme, but you know it's about my time. Hit. Now, the song you just heard was Bird's Word, The Last Poets. Thank you for that recommendation, Dan.
1: That was Mark.
0: Oh, it was Mark?
1: Yeah.
0: Oh, my bad. Thank you so much. We really Leroy. Appreciate that. Thank you so much. Okay, so we do have our very special guests on the line, and of course we have our very special in-studio guests in studio. So we have Carl West and we have Professor Ernest Krim III. We're talking about the 250-year happy birthday coming up, on Saturday. But what about Black America? And you know something? I was going to ask you a question, Professor, and I want you to kind of marinate on it. It is, history often celebrates the founding fathers, okay? Who would you nominate as the founding fathers and mothers of Black America? Hold your answer, but I'm going to get to these phone lines.
2: I know what he's going to say.
0: You already know? Let's go to Pianki. Pianki, thank you so much for waiting.
3: My founding fathers of America is my grandfather, my father, and my mother. What I contribute to this country, and many ethnic groups have contributed to the country, humankind have contributed to the advancement of humankind from all different people of shades, color, skin color, and so on. I mean, that's the way human beings work. But I try to contribute to by contributing educated and well-educated children in hard subjects that help to move the society on into the future. United States should be headed into a Star Trek-style society, which when you look around it is, you just got to make sure that your children is going to be able to survive and perform in that type of society.
2: Thank you for your contribution.
3: Yeah, right now,
0: I love it. That's perfect.
1: Bianca, you're always on point.
0: Look, I got to get on a treadmill to fit those Star Wars outfits. Let's go to Bernard. Is it Bernard or Bernard?
4: It's Bernard.
0: Bernard.
4: Can you hear me?
0: Yes, I can. What you got for us? 250 years of contributions. Or who are the true founding fathers?
4: We are the cultural blueprint, really, of the world. And it started with the pendulum prim of Black people here in our sojourn in the United States as Black people. Some of us came from Africa, some of us already here. And it's a shame that our religious institutions, aside from Sunday school, don't teach our historical blueprint of this country and ultimately of the world. And you said it earlier.
1: That part.
4: Everybody wants our rhythm and cosplay of us, but nobody wants the struggle with the blues that we've been doing.
1: That's right.
0: Wow, thank you so
2: let's
0: much.
2: Go, let's
0: he
2: go with
0: so
2: a woman.
0: Right.
2: Let's go with a woman, Susan. It's the only woman on the docket right there.
0: All right, Susan, you're live on VOM. What you got for us?
5: Hey there. You know what? When the caller said we made white people, they kind of did. Mm-hmm. Because if they didn't have anything to compare to and look down to and be superior about, how would they be?
0: Right. Mm. That's right.
5: You really have to think about that. It's like if they didn't have us kind of like kicking the teeth in the pan, it's like, okay, how would you see yourself? Because this is not Europe. It's a mixture. It's not the same thing as it is over there. So you wonder how much of who they are is based on comparison to us. Not even what we've done, but just my position over you. You know?
1: We some J.A. Rogers, some Check Auntie Diop, some Ivan, Dr. Ivan Van Sertemann, some of Dr. Francis Cress Wellesley, and you will get some clarification with those, with exactly what you said, and why we should be trying to prove nothing to nobody
2: Dr.
1: other than
2: Hakeem
1: ourselves.
2: Dr. Hakeem Adebuki.
1: Of course, right here.
2: Yeah. Dr. Conrad Worrell.
0: I love it.
2: All these men.
0: All right, I want to circle back to our online guests with that question. Who do you think our founding mothers and fathers are of Black history, Professor Ernest Krim III?
6: Another great question. I want to uplift Grace United Church of Christ, my church family, Reverend Melody C. And they're one of the churches out here that's doing the work with Black history teachings and practices. So that's somebody we need to be aware of right now.
2: Thank you.
6: In terms of our founding fathers and mothers. Ooh, okay. I'm going to go with a couple you might know, a couple you might not know about. Paul Cuffey was a brother during the American Revolutionary period who, adjusted for inflation, is regarded to have been possibly a millionaire. He was someone who was free. He opened one of the first integrated schools around the New England area at that time. And he was also one of the first advocates of saying black people need to go back to Africa because we ain't going to get freedom here. And that's something that we know Marcus Garvey, of course, revisited too. I got to put our sisters in here too. So we got Elizabeth Key, who successfully sued for freedom following the Declaration of Independence. She sued. So this is something that we see a lot of physical resistance during this time, but we also see people going this route. Of course, we got Phyllis Wheatley, first black woman to publish a book of poetry.
1: She's a heavy sister.
6: A heavy sister that published a lot of brilliant work during that time that helped us make sense of our experience. We got Ona Judd. She was enslaved by George Washington, ran away successfully. He fought tooth and nail every day of his life to get her, and she lived to be free and died free in New Hampshire. We got Richard Allen, who founded the Free African Society in Philly. Like that, I mean, a monumental brother who one of the first mutual aid organizations. Again, they saved us and white folks in Philly during the yellow fever epidemic.
1: Another tough one.
6: And the last one I'm going to say for now, because I can keep going, but I'm going to say Benjamin Banneker. Established the Almanac, designed the first wooden clock in America. He was going back and forth with Thomas Jefferson, like, how dare you say that we are unintelligent? Look at what I know and look at what we can do.
1: Yeah, well stated, Professor.
2: Yeah, thank you for that one. Thank you for that one.
1: You know, who there are tons of brothers. And Carl, hold that pamphlet. I used to pass that pamphlet out with black inventors. And, I mean, these black inventions and black inventors. We wouldn't have the internet if it wasn't for a black man. We wouldn't have GPS. It is, our depth is so profound.
0: How can people get a copy?
1: They have to make a copy.
0: Yeah.
1: When I was in office, we came up with that and researched it. I was sharing this with Carl off record. Was back immediately after slavery, during the Reconstruction period, the end thing for black people were to get their trademarks to get published. Mm-hmm. And that was Dr. Louis Latimer, the filament in the light bulb. The biggest reason that we did that is because that was an immediate come up. And I was very, very happy, surprised at the same time, that there were so many black successful trademark or patent inventors during that time, during the Reconstruction period, and even the early 20s. And they fought like tooth and nail, white folk who tried to abscond their inventions, et cetera. And so this pamphlet that I had, you know, with black innovators and inventors speaks to it. Again, the air conditioning, the third rail, the doorknob, the vacuum.
2: I mean, there's literally 100 here in this pamphlet.
0: Just in that pamphlet, and that pamphlet's outdated because some more have taken place. I want to give a shout out to Dr. Hadia Nicole Green, who was one of the medical practitioners that found a cure for cancer.
1: Yes.
0: So we're going to keep the phone lines going. Keep calling. You can call 773-591-1690. But I want to thank our guests. Thank you so much, Professor Ernest Krim III.
2: Yes,
0: you are welcome to come back anytime because I think we almost need a part two.
2: Hey man, how old are you, man? Like you're about 25, brother.
6: Hey, let's go with that.
2: Well, I'm glad your knowledge exceeds everything that you look like, brother. Because you like you got a wealth of knowledge that puts you at about 70 years old.
0: Y'all not getting me in trouble
2: brother.
0: With this break. Okay, and thank you so much, Carl West. Tip. Thank you so much for joining us today.
2: I ain't going nowhere.
0: Oh, you went
2: to
0: the
2: end? I'm here till 6. That's my
0: right, let's do it.
2: From 4
0: all
2: to
0: right,
2: 6.
0: All right, guys, we're going to news, traffic, and weather.
2: I bought all these goodies. What do you think?
0: News.
7: Hope you're having a terrific Thursday afternoon, Chicago. I'm Logan Page, and here's what's happening in your local and national news. Skilled hospital maintenance workers working for Prime Healthcare avoid a planned walkout by reaching a contract deal. Over 50 employees had planned to stage a walkout today. The union members, represented by the International Union of Operating Engineers Local 399, include those who maintain HVAC systems, plumbing, and other systems. The contract covers workers at Chicago Hospital's Resurrection Medical Center, St. Mary of Nazareth Hospital, and St. Elizabeth Hospital. The deal also entails Holy Family Medical Center in Des Plaines, St. Joseph Hospital in Elgin, and St. Joseph Medical Center in Joliet. In other news, Chicago is planning for a busy 4th of July travel period. 2 million Air travelers are expected to move through the city's two airports this weekend. The Chicago Department of Aviation expects a 7% increase in air travel compared to last year. It will also be busy on the roads. American Automobile Association is expected heavy traffic, both locally and nationally. Chicago ranks the sixth most popular destination for Independence Day travel. In other news, CDC data shows the U.S. death rate fell to a record low in 2025. The death rate was 689 per 100,000 people, which is a 4.6% drop from 2024, according to the Vital Statistics Rapid Release Report. Heart disease and cancer were the top two underlying causes of death in the U.S. males. Older adults and black people showed the highest death rates. And the 2026 BET Awards delivered its strongest audience since 2019, according to new ratings data released by BET. The show saw major growth across television, streaming, and social media, including a 50% year-over-year increase in key viewership among adults 18 to 49 and strong gains in younger demographics. It also generated more than 9.3 million social media interactions and record BET Experience weekend attendance. The ceremony hosted by Drewski continued to build momentum as one of the most watched and most engaged entertainment events of the year. I'm Logan Page, and that's what's happening in your news now on WVON 1690 AM.
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7: Good Thursday afternoon, Chicago. I'm Logan Page, and here is your traffic update. Dan Ryan downtown at 95th, stop and go traffic 18 minutes. I-57 Ryan Taglietti, stop and go traffic 17 minutes. Bishop Ford Ryan Taglietti 94, stop and go traffic due to construction. Bishop Ford between 115th Street and 159th Street, 25 minutes. Stevenson DuSable Lakeshore Drive to the Dry State, stop and go traffic. Stevenson between Ashland Avenue and Pulaski Road, 23 minutes. Eisenhower Wolfto Post Office, stop and go traffic 31 minutes. Kennedy downtown to O'Hare, stop and go traffic 41 minutes. And Eden's Montrose Lake Cook, 3 minute delay, 19 minutes. The weather for today, Chicago, heat index up to 105. Storms later, high of 95. And a low of 76. Tomorrow, storms mainly at night. High of 90 and a low of 73 in our city. It's currently 95 degrees and mostly cloudy. That's your traffic and weather update now. 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

0: Let me tell you something. Did you know WVON is on the road again? I'm telling you, this time we're taking you to Charleston, South Carolina, October 8th through the 12th. 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You're listening to The Afternoon Show with the TV. I can't even say my, I'm so tongue-tied right now. Because we were laughing during the break with Atiba Buchanan and LaDonna Ray. That sounds better. But filling in for Atiba is Ken Duncan, former state rep Ken Duncan. And we also have Carl D. West, right? I gave him your whole name.
1: Yep. And I'm flashing.
0: And you're rocking your T-shirt.
1: I'm rocking another one of our 250-year contributors to this country, to this city, Mr. Brandon Johnson.
0: I love it. Congratulations
1: on
0: that.
1: Can't go wrong as a black man trying to right some wrongs.
0: Yeah, I know. And, you know, we often ask for these positions to be filled by people that look like us. And then when people get in those seats, we have the complaint department lit up. You know, and I noticed that over and over again. We're never satisfied. However, there are some people that are satisfied, and I want to get to them on the calls. I'm going to take it from the top. Let's go to Christopher. Christopher, thank you so much for waiting. Being patient, what have we contributed to 250 years, or who is our founding father and mother when it comes to black history in America?
2: Well, good afternoon, Dr. LaDonna, and that's Carl West, right?
0: Yeah.
2: Oh, okay. I think it's not one person. I think it's a multitude of people, some, you know, that we lost along the way. But it shows what those who thought that they were superior and had a 400-year start and where we are as a people and played catch-up and not, you know, too far behind. And I think it's the resiliency of our people, you know, through good and bad. And I'm the one got Carl listening to Jay-Z.
0: Seriously.
2: When I saw him on the bus back in the day, I saw him on the CTA bus back in the day when we used to get super transfer. He was listening to John Denver. I said, brother, you got to get some swag on you, man.
0: Is that Carl true? West? Hey. You were listening to John Denver?
3: He was sweet. He was sneaking in the back of the bus.
1: That is too funny.
2: He was listening to that Rocky Mountain. That was Ken Duncan. That was Ken Duncan. Ken ain't got no swag.
1: I belong.
2: Y'all have a,
0: all right. Thank you so much.
2: Y'all have a beautiful fourth.
0: You let's do Mark, Christopher.
1: Let's do Mark.
0: You want to go to Mark?
1: Yeah, he been in.
0: Well, I said I was going in order. Oh, that would be right. In order. Hey, yes. Mark. Thanks for waiting. Thanks for holding. You're on WVON Live. What you got for us?
4: Hey, real quick, I just want to say this. We should not forget about our heritage. We shouldn't forget about our history. Those prolific people that you had on the call, and not once, but just have them every now and then. Every other week.
0: The reason why
4: I say that is because I think when black people, you know, reach a certain plateau, they forget where they came from, their culture, what have you, and they get indoctrinated. But if you have those people letting you know, then you'll walk knowing that, like, hey, we did this, we did that. The world is ours. You know, you just seen the BET or BET award when they first jumped it off. You just seen black excellence everywhere. I mean, as soon as we touch things, it's just like, we just like Midas. We turn everything into gold. And I just want to say this, when he talked about Ivan Van Sonoma, and you talked about the black inventors and the libraries here in Chicago. All you got to do is do your research. All right, peace.
0: Mark, wait. Mark, how old are you?
4: I am for late 40s.
0: Really?
4: Late 40s.
0: You sound so much younger. But you know what? Please share the show. We're on Facebook. Make sure you share the show so that we can get these conversations going around and around and throughout the city and the country so that people can hear the positivity in our black communities. Thank you, Mark.
1: And Mark said BET. There go another one right there.
0: Absolutely. I mean, and it's back. It's back to black.
1: It's just
0: Lewis Carr.
1: Yeah.
0: As the head.
3: Yeah.
0: Okay. I needed some help with that.
1: He made a major contribution to Black America.
0: Absolutely, he 100. Has. All right, guys, let's go to Tommy. Hey, Tommy.
5: First of all, let me say hey to the three of but most importantly, what we have contributed is from the change to the heavens. Have we been more than what they said that we could never be? I think the preamble fits us perfectly, especially when it says liberty, to recognize and understand your reality, to completely disown your culture and your history, never to accept the fact of the illegality that got us here, that has kept us here, or the dissemination of information that has your stinking thinking to the point of voting for insanity twice. So in simply closing, I just love this moment to simply say thank you for the Pledge of Allegiance, especially when you get to liberty. And just us are the only ethnicities in America that are still talking the same thing after all these decades, after all these individuals who've come for, after the man who established this radio station, after the one who went off to Washington and come by and brought back his editors, after all you guys and what you do, and you still got to be asking a Negro something, it's enough to make you say, ah, goodbye.
0: Thank you, Tommy.
3: You know, I would have loved to ask Tommy, why is it that white people are so fascinated about us?
0: Fascinated?
1: Go ask white people. How are you going to ask Tommy?
0: Because they're our children. They are our children.
1: No, you go ask a white person.
3: Are they actually three-fifths?
1: Go ask a white person.
3: Were they projecting
1: on friends? Go ask a white person. You got Republican friends. Go ask one of your Republican friends why they feel that way.
0: So here's the thing. I don't think that they're going to tell you how they really feel. How they really, really feel.
1: If they even know.
0: That might be true as well. But watch this. If I may, there was a point when Professor Ernest Krim mentioned the Reconstruction period. All I thought about was how we either need an unslave master or a Reconstruction period. We need to flip the narrative because out of our mouths comes everything that hits the universe, mm-hmm. God's ears, and all of the above. And then we believe it, and then the other generations believe it. But they're starting to question it.
1: But thank you for that, sure. Because that leads to my whole ideology of why I thought this was important. Because we are at this point of 250 years. By the next 250 years, we want to have these concerns solved. As much as possible. That's why Ken said, we don't do this. We don't live for white people. I live to show myself first and then my family and then the generations behind me of black folks that here's what's possible. That's what the conversation about here for me was, so that we can incite and enlighten and entertain and inform the listeners and the callers to come in with their own objective of who, what, when, and where. And then we prepare, because we have to now prepare ourselves. I believe that the future is the only thing we should be concerned with. And our future for our generations to come, 250 years from now, will be telling a different story, a similar story, but hopefully a much different story as we have progressed and moved to another level of society and civilization, that we are now better prepared to navigate and enjoy the spoils of our labor.
0: How about the fruits of our labor?
1: The fruits of our labor, absolutely.
0: Because as you know, there is a Maryland of exclude, or is it a, let's see, Doctrine of Exclusion Act in Maryland. I believe it was from the 1600s that said no person of color, I'm paraphrasing, is to enjoy the fruits of white labor.
1: Mm-hmm.
0: That was a doctrine.
3: I can believe that.
0: Oh, yeah. No, in Maryland. They never codified it.
3: I'm just so happy that I'm around two of the highbrow intellectuals of this century, where I come and just sort of, I'm ensconced with the depths of intellectualism and knowledge. I can sit with you guys forever.
0: Mm.
3: You should see the sarcasm on my damn
0: face. I was going to say,
3: on the radio.
0: That's why I said,
3: Sometimes all you have to do
1: I don't know when you not
3: sit back
1: having
3: and chill.
1: Sarcasm.
0: Oh, I know.
3: And
0: even
3: smile
0: with them glasses.
3: To the gods.
0: All right,
3: smile
0: so watch this. 250 years, of those 40 years, the late, great Tony Brown had a program called Tony Brown's Journal.
3: My hero.
0: And it aired
3: my hero
0: on PBS's station nationwide for 40 years, where he said, buy black. He said so many things.
3: Yes,
0: he had so
3: yeah.
0: many resources for us to progress further than we have. Why is it that 40 years of the 250, people like Tony Brown have been in positions and we are still here?
1: Can
0: Mama
1: I say
0: Brown,
1: one, can
0: I see you.
1: Can I say one thing first
0: well, no,
1: before we go off?
0: We got to go to break. Mama Brown, I mean Mama Brown, Mama D, I see you holding. Thank you for waiting. We'll be right to you when we come back after we get Carl's concern right here on the afternoon show, Traffic and Weather.
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7: It's Rufus Williams. 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
11: Good Thursday afternoon, Chicago. I'm Logan Page, and here is your traffic update. Dan Ryan, downtown at 95th. Stop-and-go traffic, 18 minutes. I-57, Ryan, I-80, no delays, 15 minutes. Bishop Ford, Ryan, I-80, 94, slow-moving traffic due to construction, 25 minutes. Stevenson, DuSable, Lakeshore Drive to the Tri-State, stop-and-go traffic, 25 minutes. Eisenhower, Wolfville Post Office, stop-and-go traffic, 26 minutes. Kennedy, downtown to O'Hare, stop-and-go traffic, 35 minutes. And Eden to Montrose Cook, 3-minute delay, 19 minutes. Your weather for today, Chicago. Might want to grab your umbrella. Heat index up to 105 with storms later. High of 95 and a low of 76. Tomorrow, storms mainly at night. High of 90 and a low of 73 in our city. It's currently 95 degrees and mostly cloudy. That's your traffic and weather update now. 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

0: watching us on Facebook Live, which I'm going to regret this in the morning. Good Lord. We like were that. All dancing, that's right? All at the same time, I tell you. You're listening to The Afternoon Show right here on Thursday. This is Relationship Thursday. And the relationship that we focused on today had to do with our relationship as it stands in America. What is it that we have contributed? Who are the founding fathers and mothers and inventors, people that we have not recognized or realized out loud? How about that? But, you know, Carl, I want to give you the floor because, Mama D, I see you holding, but I'm gonna give Carl the floor because this is important to you.
1: I want to first thank Melanie and you guys for...
0: Melody,
1: of course, the span, Cooper, for saying, Carl, great idea, let's do this. And then, of course, we can tell by the callers that it was something that people wanted to discuss, whether they knew it or not. Just hearing about this. This is a very serious discussion that we need to have about the history of our country and our role in it and our contribution in it from 250 past and the next 250 to come. I want to recognize, I want to make an announcement. I want to recognize Henry English, 40 years of the Black United Fund, in which I am currently the chairman of right now. But I am making an announcement here for everybody. I've been the chairman for 7 years. On the board for 15. I'm stepping down as the chairman in September, and we'll probably have an internal person that will be the next chair elect, but I have served well and the organization is doing well, and our mission, helping people help themselves, is still going on over in South Shore. I want to thank my executive director, Carolyn Day, and the board, who's also played a role in this success. And so I cannot have this without giving them their kudos, the Buffy itself, and Henry English, and the board chairs, Dr. Conrad, for their contributions and what they have given to me. They gave me, that was a lifelong dream I didn't know I had in me, right?
0: I love that. My
1: life has been planned out for me.
0: Yeah.
1: When that was bestowed on me, I didn't ask for it. But I accepted it, and I ran with it, and it's been a blessing for me to be able to serve my community in that capacity. Again, I'm still the current board chair, and come September 30th, I will not be. Whoever takes over, I know they'll do well, but I got, you know.
0: Well, keep giving us some updates as we move towards that date. Let's go ahead and grab Mama
1: Thank
0: D
1: you.
0: Real quick. Hey, Mama D.
2: Hey there, y'all. God bless, and can you hear me?
0: Yes, ma'am.
2: Okay, I'm just leaving, saluting the First Lady of the Nation of Islam. And as an NAA, indigenous, if you're in the country before it becomes the country, you are indigenous, and 1619 came before 1776. So as an NAA, indigenous, Negro, American, African, claim the country that your ancestors built, but don't forget the continent before enslavement. So, and as a heart mind damage survivor, age 75 to 84, I'm most proud of the culture that we built out of our experience. Negro spiritual, Negro baseball leagues, and being a credit to our race was important.
1: Yes,
2: to us.
1: Mama D.
2: And so, I think that, what we should not forget is that we are the parents of civilization, and we're not the boys and girls, and we are a peculiar people. My founding mother would be Harriet Tubman, and the founding father would be Nat Turner.
3: Yes.
0: Okay.
3: Watch out now.
0: Yes. I kind of figured. Yes. Thank you so much, Mama D. She always
1: One love, soldier.
0: Yes.
3: You know who my father would be? Denmark Vesey and Gabriel Prosser, who preceded Nat Turner. They inspired Nat Turner. And when Rufus and all, when you all go on that trip to Charlotte, make sure you all stop at the Church of Emmanuel, where that white boy went in and killed those six beautiful people. One was a state senator, et cetera. Doing Bible study, he targeted that state, that church for a reason.
0: Oh yeah, I know what you're talking about.
3: I believe that was Nat Turner was pastor there, or Gabriel Prosser.
0: Yeah,
3: and then go over to Sumter Island, where the Confederacy kicked off the Civil War. Charleston's a very, very, very prominent place in the history of America, hating itself over the indigenous people and the imported enslaved people of America.
1: My founding father and mother would be the first, the very first man and woman who was taken off that slave boat and touched down.
3: In South Carolina?
1: Wherever our first touchdown was.
3: Wow.
1: Because they are the ones that founded it. They stepped on those grounds as slaves. Didn't know they were slaves. They knew there was something that was going on that was not right.
3: Yeah.
1: They didn't know. How I want to see a movie about, make it up. Just show me the first man and woman that stepped off that boat and said, what the heck is this? So, what is our life to become?
3: Man, listen. And so...
0: No, you had your turn. It's my turn. All right.
3: Go ahead. You're the boss.
0: I would say, for me, I would say Benjamin Banneker. That would be my founding father. And my founding mother would be Phyllis Wheatley Peters, because there's a poet inside me, okay? So I would have to say those two. Guys, we are at the end of the show via time. Time is not on our side, but certainly you guys are. We want to thank you guys for even keeping WVON afloat for 63 years and 63 and counting, I say that. This is the afternoon show. And we will
3: almost
0: be
3: as old as you, LaDonna.
0: Not look, don't go there. I am nowhere near 63, honey bun. Okay, some of this music, I really don't know what it sounds like, but I do jam to the music. Guys, I'm LaDonna Ray, representative or former state rep Ken Duncan.
3: Y'all got rising.
0: Yeah, Carl D. West. Thank
1: yes,
0: you,
1: always,
0: sir. Thank
1: my
0: you.
1: Pleasure.
0: Always good to
1: so
0: see you.
1: So graceful, you
3: Carl
1: are.
3: D. West from
0: and
3: the East Side.
0: All of you. That's it. We're out of here. Stay tuned. Again, we're going to be making some announcements, and they're big. They're big. Bye bye for now.
3: All right, it's gonna wrap the show.
4: Happy Thursday evening, Chicago. I'm Logan Page, and here are your news headlines. Nearly 200 arrested in federal anti-violence operation in Chicago and Rockford. Funeral for wife of Louis Farrakhan. Mother Khadijah Farrakhan scheduled for tomorrow. Former deputy Sean Grayson seeks medical release amid prison sentence. NASCAR returns to Chicagoland Speedway. How to watch and what to expect. And Lil Wayne angers fans after failing to show up for main concert. National news from the Black Information Network is up next on Chicago's only Urban Talk radio station, 1690 AM WVON, Berwyn, Chicago.
5: Friends, family, and music legends gathered at the Central Synagogue in Manhattan, New York to honor Clive Davis. Alicia Keys met Davis when he discovered her at 15 years old.
6: Clive, you are woven into the fabric of who I am, not just as an artist, as a woman.
5: The iconic producer was remembered with performances and tributes from stars like Jennifer Hudson and Dionne Warwick before a private burial. Black Los Angeles Mayor Karen Bass is taking action to speed up cleanup after a massive warehouse fire in Boyle Heights. Crews are removing millions of pounds of rotting food as officials work to prevent flare-ups and hold those responsible accountable. And a $10,000 reward is being offered for information in the deadly shooting of a CTA worker on Chicago's South Side. Police say Black 57-year-old Thomas Barlow was killed during a carjacking as leaders push for stronger protections for transit workers. Get BIN News now on demand 24/7 on the iHeartRadio app. Back to Terry McCready.
7: We will not wait to take the fight to Donald Trump and the oligarchy. We will not wait. We will not wait to abolish ICE and pass Medicare for all.
8: Colorado's Black Democrat Maylot Quiroz delivering a victory speech in her primary race for Colorado's first congressional district. She's vowing to oppose any leader who accepts campaign donations from corporate public action committees. She defeated a veteran Democratic challenger and is among a growing number of Democrats pushing for institutional change within the party. Quiroz asserted that, quote, we have to root out the corruption and get money out of our politics. The Ethiopian-born 29-year-old who was endorsed by New York City Mayor Zoran Mamdani, who, along with other Democratic socialists like Senator Bernie Sanders, are pushing to take corporate PAC money out of politics and back challengers to several incumbent Democrats. The Justice Department is directing its staff to bring fraud charges in alleged cases of birth tourism.
9: We're the only country in the world that has it. You step into our country and you're all of a sudden a citizen. You come in a certain way. This was not meant for Chinese billionaires to have their children become citizens of our country.
8: The DOJ order is in response to the Supreme Court's birthright citizenship ruling. The DOJ's Office of the Deputy Attorney General says investigation and prosecution of birth tourism schemes should be prioritized by all criminal division staff. The Migration Policy Institute claims up to 26,000 babies born annually in the U.S. could be attributed to birth tourism. It's illegal, but the DOJ tells prosecutors to explore related statutes such as wire fraud and money laundering when pursuing cases. President Trump says singer Victor Willis will be sorely missed. Willis was a lead singer for the Village People, which is known for its signature hit YMCA. The president often used that banger at his campaign rallies, and he celebrated Willis's legacy. With a post on Truth Social, Trump shared his condolences and wrote, "We will think of Victor every time YMCA is played." Willis's wife announcing his death in a Facebook post and said that he died from a short but aggressive illness. Willis was 74. El Obeid, a city in Sudan with 500,000 people sheltering about 100,000 refugees displaced by violence, is facing its most intense attacks by rapid support forces. After breaking a siege last year, the army has struggled to stop the RSF from reimposing a blockade through drone strikes, impacting the city, its infrastructure, and the main highway. Strikes against a main power station and fuel depots have plunged neighborhoods into darkness and closed water pumps. The United Nations is cautioning about substantial RSF troop movements and of a potential ground assault. The threat is sparking concerns of atrocities similar to those in El Fasher last October, which the UN compared to genocide. I'm Terry McCready for the Black Information Network.
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0: live from historic Lemert Park in Los Angeles, California. I'm Tavis Smiley, and I'm so glad to see you and me back in stride again. Before we get started with today's show, let me invite you to follow me on Facebook and Instagram at The Real Tavis Smiley, and get updates on X, that's formerly Twitter, at Tavis Smiley. By the way, should you miss any part of today's program or want to catch up on previous shows, you can always visit thetavissmileyshow.com. 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Another great show on tap for you today. This weekend, as if you did not know, America turns 250. Fireworks will light up the sky, and flags will be waving everywhere. Well, maybe not everywhere. There's a new poll which suggests that most black Americans never fly the American flag. The AP NORC poll finds a deep divide over the American flag, with only about 3 in 10 black adults displaying it, compared with roughly half of white and Hispanic adults. Older white Republicans tend to see the flag as a unifying symbol of freedom, while many black Americans describe it as a painful reminder of exclusion and unrealized promises. That's the data point from the AP NORC poll. In any event, leading up to this historic moment this weekend, there's been no shortage of fellow citizens leaning in to tell the story as they see it, of where this nation has been and where it is headed. But there's another story running underneath that one, as we well know, a story about who built this country, who was left out of its founding promises, and who has spent 2.5 centuries fighting to make those promises real. And so today, we gonna tell that story. For the next 3 hours, we're bringing you three of the sharpest minds in black America: Connie Rice, Dr. Cornel West, and Shermichael Singleton. Now, I suspect they won't agree on everything. In fact, I hope they don't. It's more fun that way. But they do agree, and I hope you do as well, that this historic moment deserves some real conversation, not just celebration. So, what does America's 250th birthday this weekend actually mean when you look at it through a black lens, through black history, through black struggle, and through black contribution? That is the big question of today. We're going to wrestle with it in a variety of ways, I suspect, over the next 3 hours. We'll talk to Dr. Cornel West in hour two, as per usual, on a Monday and a Thursday, and Shermichael Singleton in hour three. But we commence today's show with Connie Rice, who I'm delighted to say has joined me for this occasion live in studio. It's just a delight and a joy, as always, to see you, Connie Rice. Mm. How are you?
1: Hey, I'm good, Tavis. Better now that I'm here with you.
0: Yeah, thank you. I feel the same way. I'm just glad to have you come in. She's coming in studio. What? It's going to be a great day because Connie's coming to see Tavis. Let me start with this. You have said time and time again, and I've come to quote you so often, and now it's funny because people walk up to me and they quote me quoting you, which is, get your frame right. All right? So let me just ask you to set the frame for this hour, for all 3 hours, and we'll work our way in. I got 2 or 3 minutes here now. You know how it works. We come forward. We got the rest of the hour. But just give me the frame that we need to be in for this conversation, looking at it through our lens 250 years in. What is the proper frame?
1: I think the proper frame for us as African Americans is a celebration of our stupendous, staggering resilience, mm-hmm. determination, and devotion. Mm-hmm. Think about what it took to survive the Middle Passage. I mean, you and I studied slavery in college, at least I did. And all of the different kinds of slavery that hit the African continent, because mm-hmm. there's slavery in the Asian continent and right. elsewhere. But the African continent that involves our ancestors, you go through that history, Tavis, and I don't know how we're still here. We are still here. Not only are we just still here, we created this country. And I look back at our ancestors, and I think about what we are made of, and what we have not just survived, but survived intact. Survived intact and ready to keep fighting. Think about that. I remember my grandmother said, "You haven't earned the right to despair." You know, she had to sit in her kitchen with a long gun over her knee in Birmingham, Alabama, with a Klan coming. I'm sorry. We have been here before, and we have been in much worse places. And to come out of mass kidnapping, mass enslavement, the Middle Passage was its own hellscape. Mm-hmm. You know, 2 million Africans. You know, the Atlantic Ocean is a cemetery. Mm. And then to come here and be put on the auction block and to be split and sold and enslaved and mass raped. You realize, they talk about the great replacement theory. It's not a theory for us. They actually replaced Africans with African Americans through mass rape. So, you know, great replacement is a reality for us. I'm a walking Confederate monument. Mm. Okay.
0: Come on, Kanye West. Just stop for a second. It's going to be rich for the rest of this hour. And then we got Dr. Cornel West. And then we're here with what Michael has to say about it. I'm so glad Connie Rice is in studio so I can see this brilliance and not just hear it as I typically do. June is Black Music Month, and we have exited June. But I was talking to Dr. Cornel West the other night, and I was like, you know, we got a couple more days left this week. And Doc said, why don't we just play it out the rest of the week? Let's just take it into the big celebration this weekend, or the commemoration, depending on how one looks at it, right? And so yesterday, we extended it, our artist of the day, by playing the best of Aretha Franklin. I said, Doc, okay, I'll let you choose who we close this week with. We'll come back to this next June, Lord willing. As we say, if the Lord says the same, we'll come back to it next June. But I'll let Doc choose the artist of this day, our last live show this week. And this is what he chose.

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0: It's why everybody wants to talk to Tavis. Tavis. The conversation continues when we come forward.
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6: Traffic's finally slowing down. Chicago.

For today, Chicago, you might want to grab your umbrella. Heat index up to 105. Storms later, high of 95 and a low of 76. Tomorrow, storms mainly at night, high of 90 and a low of 73. In our city, it's currently 94 degrees and mostly cloudy. That's your traffic and weather update now. I'm Logan Page on the Talk Chicago, WVON, 1690 AM.

0: just ain't cutting. You're talking loud, but you ain't saying nothing. It's the best of the Godfather of Soul, James Brown. All 3 hours of our program today. You know, we do it in June, Black Music Month. We choose a different artist of the day and play the best of their catalog. All 3 hours of our show, weaving in and out of these amazing conversations with these great guests. That's how we do it in June. I know we've escaped June a couple of days ago, but we thought we'd just close out the week, these last couple of days of this live program. Yesterday was Aretha. And the music today is being curated by DJ Doc. That would be Dr. Cornel West. He's choosing all the tracks today. We're playing all 3 hours from James Brown. Dr. West will be with us at the top of and for the full second hour of this program as we wrestle with what this 250th anniversary means, how we process it through a black lens. We've started this hour, as we should, with Connie Rice. There is some news today. We'll get to some of that. And since she's here, we're going to hear her take on birthright citizenship and DSA, DSA uprising, rising up, depending on how one looks at it. there's a lot to talk to Connie about, but we wanted to start this dialogue with her with a proper frame for how we get at this conversation. Others have had their say, but we need to have our say today on the eve of this big anniversary this weekend. So you were just saying, you were on a roll, I had to cut you off, but you were saying you are a walking Confederate monument. Is that what you said?
1: Yeah, it's complex, isn't it?
0: It is complex. Go on and break it down. We got the rest of the hour now. Take it away, Connie.
1: So I was saying about the staggering resilience and brilliance of our survival, mm-hmm. our survival story. And more than survival, we've defined this country. Mm. The very fact that this country has its constitutional framework and that it applies to all Americans is because of us, mm-hmm. Through the Civil Rights Amendments, which they're trying to undo right now. But when I think of this moment, I think of the giants on whose shoulders we stand. They died to make us free. Yeah. And our obligation is to make sure they didn't die in vain. So when I think of all of the sacrifices, from just the individual survival of those awful stages in slavery to the terror of after the Civil War, can you imagine? You didn't even own the rags on your back, and you were left in the South, which was seething with hostility and vengeance, and you had to actually figure out how to feed yourself and clothe yourself and survive. I mean, the terror of that moment must have been just overwhelming, crushing. Mm-hmm. And then you go into the Reconstruction, which only lasted, 12 years? Mm-hmm. And then post-Reconstruction, and then the Reign of Terror. Mm-hmm. And so the racial terrorism. But through all of that darkness, we were nothing but walking light. We never let go of that beacon. And our answers is like Harriet Tubman said, just keep on going. Just look for the North Star and keep going. We have all done that. All of our ancestors have done that. That's what I celebrate. Mm-hmm. And the reason I celebrate both that and this country is because there's no other place on the planet we could exist. But because of the mix of the Native American, the African, the Celtic, and the European, and there's no place else African Americans could have been made. Not in Rio, not anywhere else on this continent.

0: no place else. This is it. We're like Native Americans. This is the only place we have ever been, okay? And so when I look at how our brilliance, not just our labor, but, for example, the birthright citizenship, it was freed African Americans, the freedmen who insisted that it not just apply to the children of slaves, that it be broader. They lobbied for that.
1: You say broader. Clarence Thomas said this decision diminishes birthright citizenship.
0: And Justice Brown is absolutely right to take him to the woodshed with a paddle, and she did in
1: she
0: her
1: did
0: dissent,
1: indeed,
0: right?
1: Yes.
0: Right. But if you just look at the legislative, we built those amendments. We weren't just wandering around trying to figure out how to survive. It was Frederick Douglass and all of the African American intellectual fiber that guided not just Lincoln, but also LBJ.
1: Oh, no question.
0: 100 years later, King and so forth. So I look at us, we are in a frame of, I know a lot of my friends, my black friends are kind of, what do we do? We're in despair. We are never to do despair. Mm-hmm. If Harriet Tubman didn't quit, we have no right to quit. And in this moment, we are once again going to save this country one way or another. We've got allies. We've always had allies. But I'm not really celebrating this 4th. I'm not celebrating the 4th of July.
1: What's the right word? Is it commemorating? What is it? I don't know. You tell me.
0: It's confronting and engaging and reanimating our fights. Mm-hmm. We've gotten comfortable. We've gotten complacent. We thought we had arrived because we had a black president. And the struggle never stops.
1: Yeah. I like Connie's frame. It's confronting more than it is celebrating. Connie always dropping bars. She does it all the time. It's more confronting than celebrating. You heard her say, in all that darkness, we were walking light. That's Connie Rice. In all that darkness, we have been walking light. To her point about Abraham Lincoln, I've said this 1,000 times, great presidents aren't born, they're made. They have to be pushed into their greatness. And so to Connie's point, there is no Abraham Lincoln if Frederick Douglass ain't pushing him into his greatness. There is no FDR if A. Philip Randolph ain't pushing him into his greatness. There's no LBJ if MLK ain't pushing him into his greatness. Great presidents aren't born, they are made. And left to their own devices, they end up being garden variety politicians if somebody doesn't push them. And that's what the Obama era was all about for me and others, pushing him, trying to push him in love into his greatness so he didn't end up being just another garden variety politician. I digress on that, but Connie's point makes me think of that. So what does it mean then in this moment, Connie? Again, as I often say, no naivete here, but what does it mean in this moment that all that history that you just laid out so brilliantly and so eloquently is they are attempting to erase, to shutter, to shut down, to rewrite? What's that mean for the future if they can succeed with that project?
0: They're not going to succeed in that project. I think they've come a little bit too late. They have already erased. They're trying to erase history. They're trying to replace it with it's a great white lash and a whitewash. And we've been here before. We had 61 years of the Voting Rights Act. The Voting Rights Act is gone. We have to come up with a new vision, a new set of statutes and constitutional amendments, and a new vision for what this country is going to be as a pluralist democracy. The fight now is who is an American. They're saying that anybody who is not Christian, white, male, and straight is not an American. So they're trying to redefine it through taking away birthright citizenship, doing the purges, doing the great ethnic cleansing that they're doing of history. The biggest federal purge was of African-American women who are government workers. They're trying to push us out of the picture again because they see the fork in the road. Do we go forward as a pluralist democracy, not just multiracial, but multinational, international, multireligious? It's pluralism. It's everybody moving together and redefining Americanism as we go. You talk about L.A., somebody says, what's L.A.? I said, it's gefilte fish tacos. it's too late for L.A. We got 220 languages. We're going to talk about English only. Mm-hmm. We got 220 languages here. We are the world is L.A. Mm-hmm. L.A. is the world. It's too late for us. You might be able to do this stuff in Montana and create everybody white and everybody else subject as secondary citizens, but it ain't going to work here. Yeah. So I see us in a moment of wake up, and smell the bear spray and get your fight on, because we have to come with a vision that says this is the America we're going for. We're not a democracy. We've only had full voting for 61 years, and even now they're trying to purge the rolls. They've gotten rid of the Voting Rights Act. They're trying to get rid of the Black Caucus. They're trying to push us out. You saw the 50% surge in Jim Clyburn's areas. So we've got to stand up and say, you know what? This time, we're not going back. Yeah. We're not going back in the closet. We're not going back to the back of the bus. We're not going back to Manzanar. We're not going back. You know, we're not going to back alleys where girls and women die. We're not going back. Okay.
1: That is why around here we say all the time, when we come forward. That's what that slogan's all about. Informed by Lyle Gregory, informed by Connie Rice. That's where I came up with that. That's how I came up with that slogan, when we come forward, because we're not going back to any of the spaces that Connie just laid out. So if you've ever wondered why we always say when we come forward, now you understand why. Let me just say this. If one assumes, and I think one has to assume, given what Stephen Miller said the other day, what Trump said, they're going to continue this fight. Now it's going to Congress, right, since SCOTUS didn't give them what they wanted. If you assume that this really is just the start, birthright citizenship, trying to undo it is the start, what's the end game? Where are they really headed? And how does that, how does the answer to that question of where they're headed impact black folk?
0: They are headed for freedom just for them. Mm. Freedom and equality and the credos of this country only apply to people who descended from the Mayflower. And people who, as I said, it's a white nationalist Christian straight movement. And they want that to define Americanism, and everybody else will get what they give us. There's a difference between seeking freedom to give it to everybody and seeking freedom to make sure no one else has it. Mm. That's the fight we're in right now. So luckily, most of the United States does not, most of white America, because as I said, black America, we've done what we can do. After they decided to pick Klepto Don, picked him over a brilliant African American vice president who's a prosecuting attorney and highly accomplished and so forth and so on. They picked a morbid narcissist over her, and we stepped back and we said, okay, you want this? Go right ahead. And like she said, I told you. So they're now waking up a little bit. And I think that we're going to do the kind of coalition that was the coalition that ended slavery. Yeah. You had the Quakers, you had other abolitionists, you had the African American freed, you had African American enslaved, you had a whole coalition that ended up pushing for the end of slavery. It's going to be the same kind of coalition that pushes forward to the future.
1: Speaking of Kamala Harris, just a quick aside here about the former vice president. There's a story out today that she is making phone calls to a lot of people, including Zohran Mamdani, the mayor of New York, and others in the pro-Palestinian wing of the Democratic Party. That would be Mamdani and many of these DSA members that are winning races. So Kamala is working the phones right now, according to this article out today, trying to redo what she didn't do right the first time on this particular issue. So she's making phone calls and talking to people, trying to restitch this thing. Connie's phrase is frame. Get your frame right. Kamala's trying to reframe what didn't happen the last time. It's a clear sign, many believe, that she's, again, preparing another run for the White House. That story's out today. Everybody's talking about it. I just told you about it. We may get to it with Dr. West, perhaps, in the second hour, maybe with Shermichael in the third hour. But since Connie mentioned Kamala, thought I would tell you that story. You can Google it and read it for yourself. But she's on the phones calling those in the pro-Palestinian group, trying to reboot what she didn't get right the first time on that particular issue. I digress for now. I'm with Connie Rice when we come forward on Tavis Smiley.
2: Why does Tavis say, when we come forward?
3: Because he's not going back.
2: And you don't have to go back either. Forward ever, backward never.

Hope you're having a thriving Thursday evening, Chicago. I'm Logan Page, and here's happening in your local and national news. U.S. Attorney Andrew Boutros announced that nearly 200 people have been charged as part of a 60-day federal anti-violence initiative targeting Chicago and Rockford. Officials said the effort involved 11 federal agencies working together to disrupt violent crime, including robberies, kidnappings, firearms, trafficking, drug offenses, immigration violations, and child exploitation cases. Authorities described it as a coordinated push to reduce violent crime through aggressive enforcement actions. The announcement highlights the scale of federal involvement in addressing crime across northern Illinois. In other news, a funeral service for the wife of Nation of Islam leader, Mr. Louis Farrakhan, will be held tomorrow on Chicago's South Side. Khadijah Farrakhan passed away from natural causes at age 890. On Saturday at a hospital in Michigan City, Indiana. The service will be held at Mas Mariam, located at 7351 South Stony Island Avenue. It gets underway at 11 a.m. In other news, former Sangamon County Deputy Sean Grayson, who was sentenced to 20 years in prison for the fatal shooting of Sonia Massey, is seeking a temporary medical release from custody, according to court filings. His attorney says he is currently receiving treatment outside an Illinois Department of Corrections facility and argue his medical condition requires delaying upcoming legal proceedings. Court documents do not specify the full details of his condition, but indicate it is serious enough to require ongoing care. The request comes as Grayson continues to serve his sentence while pursuing post-conviction motions. In other news, NASCAR is heading back to the Chicagoland Speedway in Joliet this weekend for the Cup Series, marking the track's first race since 2019 after 3 years of Chicago street racing. The green flag for the Eero 400 is scheduled for Sunday, July 5th at 5:19 p.m. CT, with practice on Friday and qualifying on Saturday. Fans can watch the action on TNT, True TV, and HBO Max, with full coverage across race weekend programming. The return to the 1.5-mile oval is expected to be a major test for drivers, with tire wear and strategy playing key roles in the race outcome.

0: And Lil Wayne's The Carter Tour is off to a rough start. According to TMZ, the rapper didn't show up for a concert in Maine on June 30th. His show was meant to kick off the tour with special guest 2 Chainz, who did reportedly perform. Neither Lil Wayne nor his team have given an explanation for his absence. His next concert is scheduled for tonight at the Saratoga Performing Arts Center in New York. I'm Logan Page, and that's what's happening in your news now on WVON 1690 AM.
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0: Good Thursday evening, Chicago. I'm Logan Page, and here is your traffic update. Dan Ryan, downtown on 95th. Stop and go traffic, 15 minutes. I-57, Ryan Tyetti, no delays, 15 minutes. Bishop Ford, Ryan Tyetti, 94, construction work is causing stop and go traffic, 27 minutes. Stevenson, DuSable, Lakeshore Drive to the Tri-State. Stop and go traffic, 18 minutes. Eisenhower, Wolfto Post Office, stop and go traffic, 18 minutes. Kennedy, downtown to O'Hare, stop and go traffic, 40 minutes. And Edens, Montrose, Lake Cook, smooth sailing, 17 minutes. Your weather for today, Chicago. Heat index up to 105. Might need to grab your umbrella. There's storms later, high of 95 and a low of 76. Tomorrow, storms mainly at night. I'm 90 and a low of 73. In our city, it's currently 94 degrees and partly cloudy. That's your traffic and weather update now. 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

0: Dr. West, you can't see this, but Connie's dancing in her chair right now. I wish you could see this, Doc. You got Connie Rice dancing in this studio, in this chair. I know y'all think Connie is just bright. No, she's bright, but she's more than that. She got some soul like James Brown, and I wish y'all could see. Well, those are watching, you can see it. Connie bouncing up in this chair in the studio, and I love it. It puts a smile on my face. If James Brown can make you bounce, nobody can. So I'm just cracking up watching Connie wiggle in this seat. We're playing the best of James Brown all 3 hours today as we wrap up June as Black Music Month. We cheated it a couple extra days. The music today being curated by Dr. Cornel West, who will join us at the top of the second hour for the hour. But it's the best of James Brown all 3 hours of our show today. Connie Rice is here. We're trying to get in front of, trying to wrap our brains around, trying to properly frame what 250 years later means for us and how we process it through our particular prism. So Connie and I were just talking about what she was making the point that we got to engage a fight. We never let misery, have the last word. Connie has made the point so powerfully. If you missed the first half hour, check out the podcast when it's posted later tonight. Connie's been just killing it in this first half hour, making the point that through all this darkness, we have been walking light. She's been on it since the first comment come out of her mouth. Over 40, about 40 minutes ago, she'd been just laying into it so beautifully. But she said we need to engage the fight. And so I got two questions here. The first question is socialism the fight? Because they're the ones who are rising up at the moment. And yet there are two fights to my mind, Connie. You see DSA fighting back, but you see the Democratic Party establishment fighting DSA. So where's the fight? What is the fight?
1: That's not the fight.
0: Okay, what's the fight then?
1: That's a mistake.
0: Okay. a mistake on whose part?
1: We do not have time.
0: Mistake on whose part, though?
1: The folks who are trying to move toward a constitutional democracy and keep this journey going, keep this fight going for human dignity and human equality and liberation that we've been trying to do since 1619, those folks don't have time to do circular firing squads. So as far as I'm concerned, I'll take ideas from anywhere. I'll take ideas from Ayn Rand if they make sense.
0: Right.
1: Okay. Okay. I'm not afraid of a label.
0: Yeah.
1: I'm not afraid of the label of libertarian, of conservative. I'm not afraid of I'm not afraid of labels. Communist, Marxist, socialist, democratic socialist. They don't mean a lot. What I want to know is where's the beef? What's the idea? What's the vision? How are you going to serve people? And there are good ideas that the democratic socialists have. Well, democratic socialists, if it means universal daycare, elder care, taking care of sick people and our veterans, if it means housing, if it means access to the rungs of the upward mobility ladder, meaning educational opportunity, making sure there's no child who's hungry. This country is too damn rich to have anybody hungry. There shouldn't be anybody homeless. Now, that's a list of the proposals that Mondami and a number of the other Democratic socialists, also a list that Elizabeth Warren and Bernie Sanders have, and Jim Clyburn. Okay, you might have to disagree about how you introduce these ideas and spoon feed the public so you bring the public along, but you've got to set out a vision and you've got to say, you know what, government is not just to make trillionaires and to leave everybody else without a safety net. We believe that government should serve the people, not the rich, not the 1%. And we believe that the government is not here just to wage war and enrich Elon Musk. It is here to provide a safety net. It is here to provide an upward mobility ladder. It is here to stop. We need to stop reverse Robin Hood right now. So the fight is set out a vision. If you've got democratic socialists, you've got Democrats, you've got conservative Democrats, you've got socially conservative, put them all in a basket. As long as they're moving toward the vision that you and I talked about in the first half hour, who cares what but you know what? The traditional establishment Democrats, they cannot get so insecure that they're going to bring out their AK-47s and try to kill six Democratic socialists who just won some elections.
0: They already have. That fight is on already. It's
1: now,
0: on
1: they're going to be stuck on stupid, and they're going to sink the only chance we have of taking the House.
0: Let me circle back to Birthright Citizenship one more again, because Connie and I were talking during the break. It got spirited up in here. And I was saying to Connie that throughout the last year, every single expert I've talked to on this program, and I've talked to many, feels like a thousand of them, everybody said to me, SCOTUS will get this right. And I said to Connie, they got it right, essentially 5-4. You can't get any closer than 5-4 on a 9-person Supreme Court. So they got it right, but what does that actually mean? Here's what Donald Trump said yesterday about this decision.
2: We'll take care of the birthright citizenship because that was not meant for rich people from other countries. That was meant for, actually, it was meant for the babies of slaves. If you look at it, it was a month after the Civil War ended that it went through. That's because it was meant for the babies of slaves. It wasn't meant for rich people from China. It was, they came over in Gulf Streams. It was meant for the babies of slaves. So I believe, no, I know they got it wrong.
0: That was Trump yesterday at the opening of the Theodore Roosevelt Presidential Library in North Dakota. So Trump says they got it wrong. Connie and I were laughing about her point that she and J.D. Vance agreed on one thing. We're only one vote short.
1: Yeah, it's so bad. I'm agreeing with Vance.
0: You can't disagree with that. We're one vote short. But that's the point. They got it right, but barely, which suggests to me that we are on a very slippery slope 250 years in.
1: Well, here's what it says to me also. I agree with that. And this opinion really kind of took away the last scales off of my eyes about how radicalized this court is. Mm-hmm. I mean, I knew it was off the rails, but this one really did. This should have been 9-0. Not only that, Tavis, they should have never taken the case. This is like if Donald Trump issued an executive order that said the world is flat, this court would pick it up as a case, okay?
0: Let's debate that. Yeah.
1: As if that's a...
0: All arguments, is the world flat?
1: World flat? That's the level this is at. It can't get any clearer. Scholars from across the spectrum said it should be 9-0. This is like the Bush v. Gore decision. Mm-hmm. Where conservative scholars could not explain the jurisprudence behind it. Mm-hmm. In case after case after case, I don't understand the jurisprudence. If you're going to overturn precedents just because the court changed population, but you can't really say that, that's what's going on. Mm-hmm. And which means that there has to be an agenda to change the Supreme Court. I did not say that 5 years ago. When they were talking about expanding the court, it's not just enough to expand it. We have to think this thing through very clearly, not just an agenda for policy and to fix all the holes that Trump has shot through the Constitution, with the constitutional vandals he's brought in here. We're not going to have to just shore that up, but we're going to have to shore up the Supreme Court. Because if this court is going to be this radicalized, this ruthless, this groundless, this jurisprudentious free, we are in trouble. We've been in trouble. African Americans know it, but I think the rest of the country now knows.
0: I asked this question of a guest yesterday. Do you see anybody in the broad, big Democratic field of potential candidates right now who's willing to take that issue on? Because Joe Biden, being an institutionalist, didn't want any of it. And the guest yesterday said, no, I don't see anybody in this current field of names that are being bandied about who's willing to take that issue on. Do you, Connie Rice?
1: No. And let me go back to the comment you made, which is that presidents aren't born great. They have to be pushed. These mm-hmm. candidates are going to have to be pushed mm-hmm. into the right agenda. Mm-hmm. But first, we got to get an agenda to tell them what it is, because they're not coming up with anything. The Democrats are still fanning themselves and clutching their pearls over the fact that Donald Trump is a renegade. Mm-hmm. They've had 9 years. Stop being shocked and appalled and stop talking about it's never been done before. Mm-hmm. The man is a wrecking ball. What else do you need to understand? Put your big girl panties on and get out there and fight. The man's told you what he's going to do. What were you waiting? They're talking about, they're acting like John McCain and Bob Dole are still up in there. They're dead.
0: Yeah. This is why Connie said 250 years in, what we need to be doing more than celebrating is confronting. And that's exactly what she's doing right now. She is confronting more of this confrontation when we come forward with Connie on Tavis Smiley.

0: And the match is about to begin.
1: Most of the team is out with COVID-19, so there'll be some substitutes tonight.
0: What's this? 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
5: Good Thursday afternoon, Chicago. I'm Logan Page, and here is your traffic update. Dan Ryan, downtown on 95th, stop and go traffic 14 minutes. I-57, Ryan's I-80, no delays, 13 minutes. Bishop Ford, Ryan's I-80, 94, slow go due to construction, 24 minutes. Stevenson, DuSable, Lakeshore Drive, to the dry state, no delays, 16 minutes. Eisenhower, Wolfto Post Office, slow moving traffic, 17 minutes. Kennedy, downtown to O'Hare, bumper-to-bumper traffic due to gapers to the inbound crash. 41 minutes, Kennedy, from Montrose Avenue, past Nagel Avenue and Eden's Montrose Lake Duck. Smooth sailing, 15 minutes. Your weather for today, Chicago, you might want to grab your umbrella. There is a heat index of up to 105. Storms later, high of 95 and a low of 76. Tomorrow, storms mailing at night. High of 90 and a low of 73. In our city, it's currently 94 degrees and mostly cloudy. That's your traffic and weather update. On the Talk Chicago, WVON 6.

0: freedom is an endless meeting. So let's get back to it with Tavis Smiley.
1: Tavis Smiley and the brilliant Connie Rice. Two things I want to cover with Connie right quick, and my time is getting away. I mentioned this earlier, Connie. Let's go to it right quick. We were talking about Trump and Republicans a moment ago. So Republicans are going to hold their first ever midterm convention, and now the site has been announced. It will be in Dallas, in Texas. Surprise, surprise. The convention will be September 9th and the 10th. We've never had a midterm national convention. Republicans are doing it once again, September 9 and 10 in Dallas. Is this going to be a shot in the arm for the base as we keep talking about this shellacking that Republicans are going to take come midterm election day?
2: It'll probably energize the cult portion of the base. Mm-hmm. But the thing that is, he can energize his entire base, but that's not what he needs. The Republicans need the independents and the Latinos and the African-American men who put him over the top over Vice President Harris in the presidential election. So those folks have peeled off drastically. And so in the battleground states, those are the populations that matter. The MAGA cult will stick with Trump no matter what. I mean, he could do child sacrifices in his green waiting pool. they'd still say
1: they still
2: okay.
1: Support him,
2: they'd
1: yeah.
2: still support him.
1: Yeah, yeah.
2: So
1: yeah,
2: I wish that the Democrats had done a midterms rally. Maybe tell
1: them they got no money.
2: Well, maybe Tellerico will do something, yeah. You know, that kind of counters it. But it will rally. But if he's the main speaker, yeah. He's going to be talking about gold ballrooms. So maybe it'll sink.
1: Well, it's going to get 2 or 3, 4 or 5 days of media coverage. Democrats are going to get blocked for days. This will be the story. And Trump is the master marketer, right?
2: That's right.
1: So Democrats should have done something like this. We'll see how they rally their base. But again, in case you haven't heard, we mentioned months ago when the story came out that they were going to do a convention. But it is now official. Their first ever midterm convention will be in Dallas, September 9th and 10th. There you have it. Our remaining moments at Connie Rice, when we come forward and we'll talk about, actually we'll bring this conversation full circle. I mentioned earlier this poll that finds that most black Americans say they never fly the American flag. We're 250 years in. We built this, but we ain't flying the flag. Connie said it's a confrontation, not a celebration. We'll close on that note. 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
0: In a world full of noise, one voice cuts through. Tavis Smiley has never backed down from the hard questions, never shied away from speaking truth to power and to the powerless, and he's not about to start now. This is the show people talk about, the one your coworkers quote, the one that gets under your skin in the best way. Tavis Smiley, nationally syndicated, unapologetically progressive, unapologetically real.
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16: Hey, back.

0: funky president. I'm not sure he had Donald Trump in mind. But there you have, yeah. Funky if it stinks to high heaven. Because the grift is real. How much has he made, Connie?
1: $2 billion. We were a billion off, Tavis. The thief in chief. industrialized graft.
0: Yeah. I love Connie Rice. I got two minutes to go. We'll continue this with Dr. West in the next hour. But most black Americans, 250 years in, still ain't flying the flag, Connie.
1: I understand why. Yeah. I understand why. I'm a military kid, so yeah. You know, I claim the Stars and Stripes is mine. They can say it means what it means. I say what it means for me. Mm-hmm. But I absolutely understand why. This our story is one of betrayal. Mm. Betrayal and annihilation, and it's a savageness to the hatred of African Americans that you can't deny, even though they try. So in the midst of this, at the same time, I wouldn't want to be anywhere else. Mm. The framework, the idea of this nation is the right idea. And we're going to make sure we continue in that right direction as far as I'm concerned. I also understand people who say they got to leave. I absolutely understand that.
0: Do you believe, I've got 60 seconds left, do you believe at this moment, 250 years in, that multiracial democracy is possible?
1: I think some form of it is possible. If you're talking about multiracial democracy where there's the full realization of equality and liberation of African Americans, mm-hmm. I don't think that's possible. Mm-hmm. I do think that there's a possibility of getting to a much better place. Obama should not be the pinnacle. That should not be the last of our achievements.
0: Yeah. If he is, God help us all.
1: Exactly. So that's what we're fighting for. We're fighting to be able to continue this fight. Yeah. We're living to fight this day. Yeah. And make sure the country doesn't veer back to 1850.
0: Speaking of this day, I am glad that on this day Connie Rice came to see me. She'd be brilliant no matter where she was. But there's something about being able to touch her and to look at her beautiful face and see that brilliance coming out of her mouth. It's a beautiful thing, and I'm always happy. Always just feel better when Connie comes this way. So thank you.
1: Thank you, Tim.
0: Happy 250th. As you confront, as opposed to celebrate. That's Connie Rice, and we're off and running. Nobody can say, if you're going to come out the blocks, let Connie come out first, right? Now we pass the baton to Dr. Cornel West. We're going to take a little higher. You're listening to Tavis Smart.
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3: News now. Friends, family, and music legends gathered at the Central Synagogue in Manhattan, New York to honor Clive Davis. Alicia Keys met Davis when he discovered her at 15 years old.
4: Clive, you are woven into the fabric of who I am, not just as an artist, as a woman.
3: The iconic producer was remembered with performances and tributes from stars like Jennifer Hudson and Dionne Warwick before a private burial. Black Los Angeles Mayor